0: were done, explosives and ammunition were seized, and up to $22,000 of illicit drugs uncovered.
1: So David Attenborough says he's been overwhelmed by the messages he's received ahead of his 100th birthday today. The veteran broadcaster and environmentalist celebrates the milestone on Friday, local time in London. In an audio message released today, Sir David says he thought he would celebrate his 100th birthday quietly.
2: But I would like to thank you all most sincerely for your kind messages and wish those of you who have planned your own local events tomorrow have a very happy day.
1: Looking at the weather for New South Wales, isolated showers in the south, the central western slopes and adjacent ranges, snow showers on the southern ranges above 1,200 metres. Sunny today across Sydney and a top of 21 degrees. At the moment, it's 16 on the coast. It's also 16 in Penrith and the humidity is on 48%.
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3: With Scott Bevan and Christy Dawes.
5: Good morning. I'm looking for the mirror ball when I hear that music. Welcome to your Friday morning. Welcome to wherever you are, wherever you may be in New South Wales or beyond. Thank you for your company. And I can see somebody is grooving along to this music. Christy Dawes, you clearly love this.
6: Good morning.
5: Ah, where are you? Where are you? Yeah, it should be there. I don't know what's going on. It's misbehaving.
6: Oh, dear.
5: Yes.
6: Let me come across to this one. Better. That sounds a little bit better.
5: That sounds better, yes.
6: There are multiple microphones in the studio and not all of them work all of the time.
5: No.
6: But that's okay. Good morning to you.
5: Good morning. How are you?
6: Good. Very chilly this morning. I mean, winter is definitely on its way. I call it Nickitucker weather. Can I ask you a personal question?
5: Yes.
6: Are you a Nickitucker? Do you need an explanation?
5: Yes, please.
6: So I love a good singlet. Because I'm a cold frog, and it's when you tuck your singlet into your knickers so that you're all nice and warm and it keeps your bones warm.
5: Oh, right.
6: And do you wear a singlet in winter?
5: No, I don't.
6: Oh, no. Really?
5: No. Only when it's very cold, I wear a thermal singlet.
6: Oh, no, I've got to wear a singlet all the time, and even in summer sometimes.
5: And just for the record, I don't wear knickers either.
6: Okay.
5: So even if I wore a singlet, I wouldn't be tucking them into my knickers.
6: Not at all.
5: Well, just where are we going with
6: boxes?
5: This? There's a whole lot of people around New South Wales going, what on earth?
6: But I know that there are a whole bunch of fellow knickertuckers out there, and I think today is definitely the day to tuck everything in and be nice and warm.
5: I bet you're a very small membership, this knickertucker club.
6: Oh, it's a secret club.
5: I bet it is.
6: I don't internalise anything, so I have no secrets. But, yes, there'd be many, many secret knickertuckers out there.
5: Oh, I bet there's not. I bet we don't get one text from anyone who says they're a knickertucker.
6: Oh, come on, knickertuckers, back me up.
5: 0487 99 1233. The life member and president of the New South Wales Knickertuckers Secret Society wants to hear from you. Now, it's always peaceful here in the studio, despite your conversation starters. But on this day in 1945, after nearly 6 years of conflict with the Second World War, of course, this was the news on the BBC in Britain.
7: The end of the war in Europe was officially announced by Mr. Churchill at 3 o'clock this afternoon in a broadcast from 10 Downing Street. He said, "Yesterday morning at 2:41 a.m. at General Eisenhower's headquarters, the representative of the German High Command and government signed the act of unconditional surrender of all German land, sea and air forces in Europe to the Allied Expeditionary Force and to the Soviet High Command."
6: So that was the end of the war in Europe, but a few more months of conflict against Japan before the Second World War was finally over. And in 1970, the Beatles had called it a day, but then the Fab Four released this.

0: Let It Be, the band's final album, was released on this day 56 years ago, and it still sounds as though it could have been released yesterday. Hear what I did there? Yesterday.
1: Excellent work.
0: Yeah.
1: And on this day, 100 years ago, the world began to play at a place with the birth of Sir David Attenborough.
0: Yes, happy birthday, Sir David.
1: Oh, if there was ever a good man, Sir David Attenborough is it. Do you know, I just watched a clip only last week of him sitting on the jungle floor observing some gorillas, and then they just, you know, quietly crept over to him, just very inquisitive. And then they approached him and the baby jumped all over him like it was almost a game. Both very cautious, but not afraid, and oh so calm, and just an extraordinary moment. And he's an extraordinary human, and we wish him a very, very happy birthday.
0: We do indeed. With that big concert as well that's planned in Britain, in London, for him, a 100th birthday concert.
1: I did not know. My invitation must still be in the mail.
0: Yeah, I'd say it's coming. Yeah, exactly. Brian from Nelson Bay would appear to be a fellow member of your secret
1: society. Brian. Yes. Fellow Nickitucker. Thanks, Brian, for backing me up.
0: I'm a member, always have been, writes Brian.
1: It's good. I think it keeps your bones warm. It's good for your health. If you're prone to getting colds and you don't do it, you should start. Yeah.
0: Now, you've been doing a lot of travelling lately, probably having to tuck in a lot lately because you've been in all sorts of climbs, travelling the globe and competing in marathons. So other than sleeping off the last of your jet lag, what have you been up to this week?
1: Well, I celebrated a birthday last week.
0: Really? Happy 55th. That's wonderful.
1: Not quite. My time on earth is slowly diminishing, along with my eyesight, but it happens to the best of us. And I think, you know, I've had friends who've died very young, and so I think we're very lucky to be getting grey hairs and wrinkles and going another year around the sun or the moon or whatever it is we go around. But along with birthday celebrations, you know, lunch with the family, the sleep in, birthdays often involve gifts. And I was very excited to wake on Sunday morning to a message from a friend of mine who lives in the States telling me to, within the next half an hour, expect a special delivery. Yeah. And I went, oh, my God, oh, my God. And he's sent us random things before, like he sent us, you know, a huge amount of meat that was so big it couldn't fit in our freezer, and we had to cut it up with a circular saw and then put it in the freezer in bits. So he's very generous.
0: Just before we move on, you have a circular saw at home to cut up meat?
1: Well, no. We just have a circular saw in the shed, but it was so big that we sterilised the blade and cleaned it and used it to cut up the meat so we could fit it in the freezer.
0: I'm glad we clarified that.
1: Yeah. So I was very excited. This parcel was going to be arriving. It arrives. I don't know what's in the bag. I can see the delivery man holding it, and you have to get a code, and there was a bit of, you know, a bit of fuss to get it and make sure it had been delivered successfully. Anyway, and bear in mind that the bloke who's delivered it has also gone and bought it, so he knows exactly what it is. I opened the packet when I shut the door to find a very large packet of adult bariatric nappies along with some butterscotch lollies, because apparently both are essential for old age. So this is not the first, and I was mortified because this guy delivers some nappies to a person in a wheelchair. This is often, you know, associated, not true for me, but associated. So
0: he was making a comment about your age.
1: Yes, he was, not about the fact that I'm a wheelchair user.
0: What's his name?
1: Two can sometimes go together. His name's, you know what, I'll say James McCurdy. Curds is in strife with me, because this is not the first time that he has played a practical joke on me. This gentleman, I use that term very loosely. In Boston last month, I went to get coffee before training. I left my chair in the foyer of the hotel. It's a fancy hotel. There's security, there's concierge, there's reception, and they're used to us every year coming and leaving our stuff, making their lobby look untidy. So I go and get my coffee. I come back and my chair is nowhere to be seen. And I start looking around everywhere and I look around the corners and I
0: this
1: start.
0: This is your racing
1: this
0: chair.
1: This is my racing chair.
0: And this is before the marathon.
1: Yes.
0: Oh, my.
1: And it's not unheard of in our sport, but sabotage does happen from time to time. And I start to really panic. And I look everywhere and McCurdy's with me. And before I know it, he's filming me. And I said, what are you filming me for? And then I,

0: And he can never play the tape because it's full of expletives. But he had hidden my chair. So long story short, I need revenge.
1: Yeah.
0: I want revenge.
1: Yeah.
0: I want to know the best practical joke you've ever played on somebody, or that you've ever been the victim of somebody's prank,
1: yeah,
0: that you now see the funny side of it. James McCurdy, I need revenge. So let us know. Give us a call, 1300 33 12 33, or shoot us a text, 0487 99 12 33. What is your practical joke? Yeah.
1: And how to get James McCurdy back.
0: Yes.
1: I'm not sure if this is a good use of the public airwaves, but anyway.
0: Oh, look, okay. It's Friday. We've got to go in. Got to go into the weekend a bit loose.
1: I'm really worried about this secret society of yours.
0: Look,
1: I really
0: at
1: am
0: the
1: sorry,
0: text.
1: Dawes.
0: Oh, my
1: what
0: God.
1: What is wrong with people?
0: Hell yeah, Christy. Lifelong Nickitucker here. Oh. I feel the cold, so I'm definitely a Nickitucker, says Sue. Oh, my gosh. Morning, 100% a Nickitucker. And when skiing, I double up. The Singit and the thermal is Nickitucked.
1: So Nickitucked.
0: Yes.
1: From Melanie and Leeton.
0: There you go. Always been a Nickitucker when it gets cold. Taught by my mother. That's from Janet to Nambit.
1: Yes, yes, yes. Have always tucked my singlet into my undies. Keeps your kidneys and back warm.
0: Yes.
1: Wow-wee. And, oh, my mum was born on this day 100 years ago, writes Karen. Sadly, she died 8 years ago, lived through the Depression and witnessed the end of the war. We played a little bit of that before the BBC announcing the end of the war in Europe. Loved David Attenborough since the late 70s. So, Karen, as well as us saying happy birthday to Sir David, we remember your mum as well.
0: Yeah, absolutely. All the good memories as well.
1: So. Very good. This... Oh, my goodness, this Nickitucker secret society is growing. Since we played Let It Be before, 56 years since the release of this incredible valedictory album from the Beatles, how about we listen to it? What do you reckon?
0: Sounds good.
1: All right.

0: What a song. What a band. What an album. We'll never see their like again. The Beatles with Let It Be. What do you think, Ms. Dawes?
1: Yeah, I like it.
0: Oh,
1: I think it's good. They had stacks of hits. Was it Desert on a Horse with No Name? That's probably my fave, I think.
0: The Beatles?
1: Wait, was that the Beatles?
0: No.
1: Oh, God.
0: You better just stick to tucking things into your undies.
1: I will stick to my Knickerbocker Society.
0: Which is growing.
1: Oh, my God. I really got it wrong. Oh, dear. Yeah. See, I shouldn't. That's why I feel I have imposter syndrome working at a radio station where my musical knowledge is so poor. Anyway, ask me about Shakira. I can tell you anything about Shakira.
0: Or undies, for that matter.
1: That's right. We've had some more texts. Hi, Christy. I don't wear knickers either, but I am an undies tucker and a proud member. Now, listen, we have to talk about the difference between knickers and undies.
0: Not so much difference about the material, really.
1: Well, are we saying that knickers are fancy, lacy undies? Is that what we're saying? Because I don't know.
0: No.
1: There seems to be a distinction, and
0: well,
1: I just meant undies.
0: The blokes are calling them undies because that's what we call them.
1: Right.

0: 5, 10 minutes time. And for our Day Of series, which we do each week, where we celebrate something that's happening on a day, we're going to take flight. We're going to soar. Well, we're not.
1: No, we're not. But the birds are, because tomorrow is World Migratory Bird Day. So we will be speaking with BirdLife Australia to find out about all these birds that come to our east coast and migrate. Where are they coming from? What are they doing? That's all coming up here on ABC Newcastle.
0: Excellent, because with that bird theme, in a tick, Larice joins us for News Extra. And I think she's found some sort of feathered

0: do you read?
1: Ta-da! Larise Dixon, hello.
2: Hello. Hot off the press.
1: Yeah, it is hot off the
2: story.
1: The press.
2: I literally just ran in.
1: Yeah.
2: Just wanted to double check. You have the little sound bites I've sent
1: yes,
2: you.
1: Yes, yes, the bird.
2: Great.
1: Sound bites.
2: Through the power of computers.
1: Are you a member of this secret society of Ms. Dawes?
2: When I grew up in regional Victoria, where, you know, I wore like three pairs of stockings to school, the thick stockings to school, I think I was a knickertucker. But since being in the east coast of New South Wales, no, I think that is behind me.
3: Oh, well,
2: that part of my life.
3: It could bring up a bit of PTSD for you if you had to do it again. So I understand your reasons.
2: We had the underlayers of the clothing?
3: Thermals.
2: Oh. We went to school. Yeah, it was cold. Regional Victoria. So I love all the texts. Thank you. I'm laughing hysterically. No one can hear me in the sound booth, but I'm laughing.
1: I'm just surprised so many people do this.
2: Yeah, we're talking to an audience of people who, you know, way out. Oh, I did hear Muswellbrook was very cold, some of our colleagues were doing an outside show, so poor them early in the morning. But I'm sure there's some people around regional and rural New South Wales who have been way more cold than us, you know, ocean, seaside residents in Newcastle. But you were talking about birds,
1: yes,
2: right? We're talking about migratory birds.
1: Which
2: the birds
1: is
2: that,
1: the day of.
2: Day of, very soon. Now, these birds haven't travelled far and wide, but we know they're pretty clever.
1: Yeah.
2: That was the cue for that,
1: that
2: sound effect.
1: Right. Gee, that was worth it.
2: Yeah, look, early in the morning behind my house, I've got beautiful trees around my backyard and a lot of cockatoos. Do you guys cockatoos in your backyard?
3: Yes, destroy my olive tree.
2: Oh.
3: And they don't just take one olive and

0: from 5 feeding stations.
1: Colourful almonds.
0: Yes. Okay. So they pinpointed them out for them. But within just 10 days, hundreds of other birds had adopted the new food, but only in locations where the trained cockatoos were present. So within 10 days, these particular cockatoos they picked out had taught all of the other cockatoos that, you know, come here and eat. Come and eat these particular almonds. So, look, that might be the reason that, you know, word around town in Newcastle where you live, Christy, that these olives are good at this chick's house. Yeah. Let's go eat them.
2: My olive tree is full of them, so I totally get it.
0: So, yeah, we are talking about the birds in a little bit that travel far and wide, and they don't observe state lines, these migratory birds, and even come from as far as Siberia to regional New South Wales. It's incredible.
1: It is incredible.
0: So I'm looking forward to that chat.
1: That is coming up in about 15, 20 minutes' time. Thank you very much for that, Louise Dixon. Let's find out what is happening weather-wise.
3: Weather.
2: Isolated showers in the south, the central western slopes and adjacent ranges. Dry elsewhere with lengthy sunny periods in the northern and central eastern areas. Very cold mornings with areas of morning frost on the ranges, the western slopes and adjacent inland plains. West to southwesterly winds, fresh and gusty in the east, strong at times in the far southeast. There is also a gale warning for the Eden Coast and a strong wind warning for the Batemans Coast.
1: If you want to tell us what's happening weather-wise in your neck of the woods, wherever you may be in New South Wales, text it through 0487 99 1233 or you can phone 1300 33 1233 and we'd love to hear from you.
3: Traffic.
1: I'm pleased to say I played that theme for absolutely no reason whatsoever because according to the computer screen at least, there's nothing jumping out at us as to stuff that we have to tell you about on our roads or rails around the state. However, if you're looking through the windscreen and see something different and think, well, you should know about this, this is a problem on the roads. If you can, if it's safe to do so, legal to do so, let us know on those numbers once more, 1300 33 1233 or 0487 99 1233. You have a mystery song for us.
2: I do have a mystery song. As always, we carry over Turto's mystery song theme from the week. And this week, his theme was songs from the 70s that weren't hits but are well known.
1: That's so specific, isn't it?
2: I know. I don't know when he's going to run out of themes, but he just keeps dropping them. So let's go with it. Most people would know Andrew Gold for his chart-topping hit, Thank You for Being a Friend, synonymous with, Scott, which American sitcom?
1: Oh, I'm trying to remember. What was that?
2: Oh, for God's sake, it was the Golden Girls.
1: Oh, that's right.
2: Thank you for being a friend. That's the one. And that song.
1: I thought America wrote that.
2: Shut your face. this song, less known, but is still an absolute cracker. It follows the life of a child who has been neglected by his parents after the birth of a younger sister. Some would say boo-hoo. But many assume this song is directly related to Andrew Gold's life experience, yet the artist denies this. Gold says, although there are great similarities between the lyrics and Gold's own life, you know, such as he was born on a summer day in 1951, that matches Gold's August birthday of 1951, and in the summer of 53, his mother bought him a sister. Well, that matches Gold's sister's birthday, so he can say it's not, but it probably is. The other thing is interesting is that in the backing vocals of this track, you'll hear Linda Ronstadt singing backing vocals. So
1: here we go.
2: Here we go.
1: With Andrew Gold on piano and just about everything else. Here's the mystery song, courtesy of Ms. Dawes, Lonely Boy.

0: talk over the end. Oh, now it's finished. What a great song. Lonely Boy.
1: Isn't it a cracker?
0: Oh, it's wonderful. And you said Linda Ronstadt is the backing vocalist
1: vocals.
0: On that.
1: Yes.
0: Couldn't
1: she
0: hear
1: was.
0: Her anywhere there. Uh-huh. Mixed her way back down because Andrew Gold was part of Linda Ronstadt's touring band. Because
1: okay.
0: he was a phenomenal, not just pianist, but guitarist and
1: yeah, right.
0: obviously backing vocalist. And before he did his own thing there with that particular song.
1: Very good.
0: Yeah. It is 25 to 11 here on ABC New South Wales. You're with Christy Dawes, which would be that person you're hearing now.
1: Yes. Well, more text on the Nickituckers. Our screen is full of Nickituckers texts. Say that 10 times fast.
0: Go on, do it.
1: Okay. We've got one from Jackie. She says, I'm a 10-pound pon from England, age 7 when I came out to Australia in 1960. I am a proud Nickituckers, which a lot of English people are. Love the show. Jackie from Wagga Wagga, where she will be Nickituckering today.
0: Ooh,
1: oh, yes,
0: cold.
1: Chilly in Wagga Wagga. Never call Wagga Wagga Wagga, they say. We've got another one from Mary. She says, Christy, I agree with you about the winter undies.
0: Oh, she says undies.
1: Yes, undies.
0: Ah, okay.
1: Because I think we know. Grundies is another one. She's already into the Grandpa Johns and the thermal singlets. That's Mary from Mudgee. Yep, you need them out there too.
0: I love this one. No name with this text, but he's written, or she, has written a text to the Guinness Book of Records saying, you are contenders for Pivot of the Year nomination. Pivot of the Year. Because on the morning show, 8th of May 2026, reason, in less than 1 second, they pivot from subject, Nickituckering, to subject, Britain forecasts and announces the end of World War II.
1: We like to keep you on your toes here.
0: How exciting would that be if we're in the Guinness Book of Records for that?
1: What would you get in for?
0: Well,
1: I don't think
0: the
1: we're

0: make it for pivoting. I mean, that would be great.
1: The quickest pivot ever.
0: What else would you be in for?
1: I'm not sure. Happy to take that.
0: Okay.
1: And imagine we could get a badge set that says world record pivoters.
0: We've also got some more texts coming in on practical jokes. James McCurdy is in for it. Next time you have access to their computer, take a screenshot of the desktop screen and then save it as the wallpaper on the computer. It looks exactly like a desktop, but nothing will work when clicked on or selected. It will drive them nuts. Steve from Bathurst, you are a genius. Thank you.
1: Is he?
0: I reckon that's good. Just something that frustrates the living daylights out of you.
1: Boy.
0: We've got one from Keith now. Matt, it was my brother-in-law's 40th. He was very playful and annoying. When he was put to bed, I found every pair of his undies, put them in a plastic bag full of water, and buried them at the bottom of a chest freezer. So I took all
1: undies.
0: His underwear and put them in the bottom of a chest
1: freezer.
0: There
1: wouldn't be much tucking going on there.
0: No, not at all. Keith, thank you. I wonder, I question what goes on in people's brains when they have these thoughts that they do these funny
1: things.
0: Well,
1: you encouraged it.
0: I absolutely love it. It's not illegal. It's not harmful. It's just playful and fun. Keith, thank you.
1: Coming up on the show, have you ever heard of an MLAC? Well, you would have, Christy.
0: Yes, of course.
1: It's a special key, right?
0: Mm-hmm. That lets you into a range of places if you have a disability. So playgrounds, accessible toilets, changing rooms, things like that.
1: But it's not that easy. Just because you have the key, and not everyone, it would seem, gets the key, and there's a cost in getting this key. So there are calls, quite rightly, to make this easier so that people are literally getting better access to both the keys and what the keys open up there with facilities. We'll be finding out more about that next.
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1: Well, I'm sure we've all got a bunch of keys that we carry around each day for all sorts of things, for the house, the car. What about you, Christy?
0: You've even got one for your post office box, don't you?
1: I do. Why are you laughing?
0: Does anyone still have a post office box? Unless you're a big business, of course. An individual has a post office box? Anyway.
1: It's a good thing to have, and I do have a key for it.
0: Trying
1: thank
0: not
1: you.
0: To judge you.
1: You are judging me.
0: I totally am, but anyway.
1: Other people would have post office boxes. Anyway, we're getting off topic.
0: Most would not have an MLAC key. This is the Master Locksmith Access Key. It's a universal access key that allows people with disabilities like myself to unlock dedicated public facilities across New South Wales and Australia, including accessible toilets, change places, bathrooms, lifts, and inclusive playground equipment.
1: But it's something you need to apply for. The cost of the keys are around $60 or so, but it seems that differs between council areas. So is this something we should reconsider? In a moment, we'll be hearing from Frances Kupke-Smith, who is a director of Regional Disability Advocacy Service. Frances will be joining us in just a tick.

0: the Spice Girls, So You'll Be There. We were just talking before about these keys that I must admit I'd never heard of, MLAX. Did I say that correctly?
1: Well, it's the Master Locksmith Access Key, MLAC or MILAC for short. Yeah, so a lot of people with disabilities, both visible and invisible, need to use them, and they're essential for getting around their community.
0: And there's now talk about, hey, can we make these keys more accessible? And let's hear the chat we had with Frances Kupke-Smith, who is on the board of directors of the Regional Disability Advocacy Service, about this issue. Frances is, as I say, in Albury.
2: Good morning.
1: Now, listen, you have one of these keys. What has been your experience using it?
2: It's a hit and miss in that sometimes finding toilets with the key is difficult in a regional area. They're not that common. And they're usually, in Albury, they're out of the centre. There's not many toilets with the key in the shopping area. But it's good. It means that bathrooms are clean and accessible, but sometimes there is issues with space because I use a large power wheelchair.
0: Frances, give me some insight. How much do you rely on this key? What difference does it make to your everyday life?
2: It's quite impactful because it means I can actually go out in the community. Because I have continence issues, I need to know there'll be bathrooms that are accessible to me so that I can deal with those issues. Whereas if I don't know there's going to be an accessible bathroom, I'm more likely not to go to the event.
1: Yeah, that's not okay. And I have friends too who have to leave events early because the bathrooms at a certain venue are not appropriate. So they have to leave the event early just to go home just to use the loo. It really is just horrible. How often do you find an MLAC locked facility clean? Is it a reliable system? Does it guarantee cleanliness? Is it well stocked with toilet paper, hand soap, paper towel, hand dryer, etc.?
2: I would love to say yes, but no. It doesn't. Like, there is an MLAC bathroom in Albury that I don't go to because it's never clean.
1: So the system is not working always?
2: No. And it's hidden. Not everyone has a key either. They don't know where to access the keys. And as you said in your introduction, the cost is prohibitive, and especially on the border, because a lot of Victorian councils get it for free, and then you get into other areas, and as you said, it's up to $60, which is a lot of money when you're on pension.
0: I don't understand that bit, Frances. If I want to use a public toilet, I just go into it. Why do you, in effect, have to pay for a key to access what everyone else can use for free?
2: And that's the exact point. Yeah.
0: But why? What? When you ask the authorities and say to the people, and maybe you need to tell us more about who rents or gives you these keys, what authority does, who gives you that key, and what is their justification for charging you?
2: Can't answer that totally, why it's charged. I'm assuming it's to pay for the cost of the infrastructure back behind it. But that actually should be a government cost, not a person with disability cost, because everything for us is a little bit more expensive. We pay for our disability, which isn't a good purchase.
1: I would have to agree with you there, Frances. We've talked about the cost. We feel it's unfair. But what is the process like in getting an MLAC key? Is it difficult? Do you have to show up in person? Do you have to prove your disability? What's the go with that?
2: For me, there's a couple. I actually got my key from the local authority in Albury. It was that I happened to hear about it at a council access meeting. So up until then, I didn't actually know they existed. So then I went to the council and said I'd like to get one, and then was told it was, I can't remember exactly how much it was, but there was a fee, and I was taken back to, because I thought, yeah, maybe a condition of who can access it is reasonable. But just on that point, in Victoria, companion card holders can get one for their carer to have all the time as well.
0: Right.
2: And that's not consistent across the country. So each region's different.
0: Goodness, that makes it hard, for instance, for a road trip. I'm wondering, as you're talking to us here, Frances, do you reckon MLAC keys or LU keys should be mandatory for all people, be they able-bodied, disabled, to access public toilets? Because if nothing else, it may well ensure the cleanliness of a toilet. Because let's face it, some public toilets we go into, you think, boy, I wish there was a lock and key on this.
2: Exactly. And hopefully that would stop vandalism and all the other things that happen to public toilets.
1: Newcastle City Council are looking at making these keys free under a subsidy. Is this something that more councils in rural and regional New South Wales should consider?
2: Most definitely, because it does allow people to access the community. And the more we access the community, the greater economical value we put back into the community.
1: You've summed it up really nicely there. Frances, thanks so much for your time.
2: That's okay.
0: Thanks, Frances. Take care.
2: Thanks. Bye.
0: That is Frances Kupke-Smith from the Board of Directors of the Regional Disability Advocacy Service there.
1: Yeah, really important subject that affects probably about just over 20% of the population, and probably more if you take into account family and carers and loved ones and all of that who have to assist with those tasks. We've had a text from David who says, why don't they switch from a key to keypad locks and give people a code? Well, David, that's just common sense on a Friday, isn't it? So great suggestion. Mm. Maybe the powers to be are listening and might consider taking that on board.
0: Indeed. You can text in anytime, 0487 99 1233. 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
3: Why aren't journalists allowed to tell you everything they see in court cases? And are those with means gaming suppression orders? We asked the self-described queen of banning things, retired Supreme Court Judge Betty King. 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

0: see birds on the coast or in your local wetland, you might not know it from looking at them, but some of them have come from the other side of the world. And since tomorrow is World Migratory Bird Day, we thought we'd find out more about these long-haul travellers and why they call regional New South Wales home. Dan Lees is a Migratory Shorebirds Coordinator from BirdLife Australia, and he's here to tell us more. Good morning, Dan. Hello, Dan.
1: Yeah, good morning. Thanks for having me on.
0: Oh, pleasure. Thanks for coming on. Listen, how far and wide do these birds come from to New South Wales and the East Coast?
1: Well, the birds I work on, so shorebirds, that most of them like to hang out in sort of like along beaches, bays, estuaries. Like a really good example is the Hunter Estuary. And a lot of them, so they're up as far north as the Arctic Circle at the moment. Some of them breed a little more sort of Central Asia, sort of northern China, Mongolia, southern Russia, but some of them right as far north as you can go in the Arctic summer. And, you can imagine, it's summer up there now. As sort of summer comes to an end, they finish breeding, it starts to get cold up there. It's pretty inhospitable place to be, and so then they start migrating and spend our summer, so Northern Hemisphere winter, down here on our coastline.
2: What is the furthest one of these birds will fly, and what is that species of bird that does the really long haul?
1: So only just a few years ago had a new world record holder. So one of the birds that you can, they're endangered species, but you can see them if you know where to go in some of the estuaries around the New South Wales sort of coastline. I was up at the Hunter recently and saw decent-sized flocks of a bird called bar-tailed godwit. And some tracking projects of them over the years have actually documented them flying non-stop from Alaska all the way to Tasmania, which is the world's longest non-stop migration, which is staggering for a bird that's not even it's about 500 grams and not even as big as a football, and this bird is flying flapping, by the way, so it's not like a eagle soaring on thermals or even some of other migratory like seabirds, for example, that can use the wind that flips off waves to minimise their energy. They're flapping the whole way.
2: Incredible.
1: Which is staggering.
0: My mind is blown by that. And I was just going to say, you talk about long-haul flights, I imagine birds popping on a little mini pair of compression stockings and a little mini eye mask, and that they might have a stopover along the way. They're not stopping in the water like to float. They're not finding a fish. They're not resting on land that they fly over. They are flying the entire time.
1: Just this sort of one, these few examples of one species. So a lot of them do stop along the way, sort of on the coast up East Asia. But this one species, some of the individuals they fly across the Pacific from Alaska to New Zealand and the east coast of Australia. And quite a number of examples have come back through of birds. Don't know whether or not they were meaning to, a lot of them stop at sort of places like the Hawaiian Islands. Whether they've accidentally overflown it or just decided, like, look, I'm on a, I've got a good thing going, the wind's behind me, I may as well just keep going.
2: So what do you see as the purpose of a day like this celebration of bringing to everyone's attention the Day of the Migratory Bird? What comes of that?
1: A lot of our migratory birds, because they sort of exist across international boundaries, sort of their conservation is of really critical concern, because like Australia, we still have a long way to go in terms of our laws, protecting our species, but trying to organise international cooperation to protect some of these species across their entire range or flyway.

0: is a challenge. And days like, tomorrow are aiming to sort of raise their profile and help get people interested in what they can do to not only minimise their impact when they're out and about, or potentially get involved with trying to help them through our monitoring program. So we have a monitoring program where people get trained up in how to help these birds, which is usually getting out to your local wetland and counting the number of those birds that you see, putting the data into us through our app or sort of web-based data input system. And then people much smarter than my good self at statistical analysis through some of our partners, like the Queensland University can crunch the numbers and look at how trajectories are going. And then, of course, we liaise with government about, and we've just actually had a lot of those migratory shorebirds, their threat listing statuses updated.
1: There you go. Fascinating stuff. Well, we'll give some thought to that tomorrow on the World Migratory Bird Day. But Dan Lees, Migratory Shorebirds Coordinator from BirdLife Australia, thanks so much, mate, for telling us more about it.
0: No, you're welcome. Thanks for having me on.
1: Fascinating stuff, isn't it?
2: Oh, my gosh. They go and they don't stop. That's
1: from Alaska to Tasmania.
2: Oh, my God. Unbelievable. Absolutely unbelievable. Learn something new every day. Got a couple more texts coming in on the MLAT key or the MLAT key and public toilets. Kerry from Muswellbrook says, if I had to pay to use a public toilet, I would certainly expect them to be clean and properly equipped. Yeah. Ditto to that, Kerry. Great discussion on MLAT keys. I was able to claim the cost of my MLAT key through my NDIS funding, as it is a reasonable and necessary cost of my disability. That's Wendy from Armidale. Wendy has MS or multiple sclerosis. So, and also Kerry from Muswellbrook, book. I will be up your way in just a few short hours. If you're going to be at the golf club, the Savo, I'll be there. I'll have a lemon lime bitters with you, Kerry. Anyway.
1: There you go.
2: There you
1: and
2: go.
1: The toilets will be clean.
2: Well,
1: hopefully. Yes, they will. Yes. Thank you for all your texts, including about knicker tucking. My goodness, who knew?
2: Who knew?
1: Chrissy Dawes, thank you.
2: Cheers.
1: Good on you. I'll see you next week. News time.
3: It's 11 o'clock. Good morning. Tony Matthews with ABC News. A US court has opened the possibility for countries such as Australia to challenge President Donald Trump's 10% tariffs on all goods entering the United States. America's editor, John Lyons, has more.
4: In February, the US Supreme Court ruled that the first version of President Trump's tariffs was illegal, prompting the president to pursue an alternative legal means, applying a universal 10% tariff rate to all imports. But now the US Court of International Trade has ruled in favour of businesses which challenge the new tariffs, which Mr. Trump had introduced under the US Trade Act of 1974. While countries such as Australia have been hit by this 10% tariff on all goods imported to the US, this court ruling applies only to those businesses which join this legal action, but it leaves open the possibility for other challenges.
3: A New South Wales court is expected to hear a bail application this afternoon for a woman charged with terror-related offences following her return from Syria. 32-year-old Janai Safar was arrested on arrival at Sydney Airport last night after travelling from Syria with her child. She was then charged by the New South Wales Joint Counter-Terrorism Team for allegedly joining ISIS and other offences. The Australian Federal Police is alleging the 32-year-old went to Syria in 2015 following her husband, who had already left Australia and joined the Islamic State terrorist group. In a brief mention in court this morning, counsel for the Commonwealth Director of Public Prosecutions said Ms. Safar's lawyers are also seeking an urgent psychologist's report today. A Yazidi woman who alleges she was held captive in the home of an ISIS-linked family says she'd be willing to testify in court. Foreign correspondent Stephanie March has more.
5: In 2023, two Yazidi women told the ABC's Foreign Correspondent Program they were held in the home of an Australian family, which included father Mohammed Ahmed, his wife Kosa Abbas, and daughters Zainab and Zara. The three women returned to Melbourne last night, and two are facing slavery-related charges. One

0: one of the Yazidi women who alleges she was held captive in the home for 3 days when she was 13 years old has said she would be willing to testify in court. Both Yazidi women say they have been interviewed by the Australian Federal Police.
1: The lobby group for a little-known part of the childcare sector says operators will soon shut down, leaving 810 vulnerable families without care. National education and parenting reporter Connor Duffy has the details.
2: The National In-Home Care Scheme is available to vulnerable families who can't access mainstream childcare. Operators are not eligible for a government wage subsidy to cover historic educator pay rises. The president of the Australian Home Childcare Association, Nicole Morgan, says the sector needs to be included in the worker retention program available to daycare centres.
3: We just need the support and we can't wait anymore.
2: The government said it would continue to work with the sector to support its staff.
1: Vote counting has begun in Britain in local elections that are expected to deal a huge blow to Prime Minister Keir Starmer's Labour Party and renew questions over his future in the top job. Europe correspondent Zoe Ford reports from London.
4: Millions of people in Britain have cast their votes in local council elections in England and parliamentary elections in Scotland and Wales. If opinion polls are correct, Labour's defeats are predicted to be catastrophic. Labour Prime Minister Sir Keir Starmer wasn't on the ballot, but many see this election day as a referendum on his national leadership, which has been plagued by a cost of living crisis, policy backflips, high-profile resignations, and the appointment of party stalwart Lord Peter Mandelson as ambassador to the US. Despite knowing he had links to the late sex offender Jeffrey Epstein. Vote counting could take several days. Zoe Ford, ABC News, London.
1: And Australia's Hannah Green is just 3 shots off the lead after the first round of golf's America's Open. Green downed 4 birdies and picked up 1 bogey as she carded a 3-under par round of 69 at the Mountain Ridge Country Club in New Jersey. American Andrea Lee leads the field on 6-under, with New Zealand's Lydia Ko a shot behind her. Looking at the weather for New South Wales, isolated showers in the south, the central western slopes and adjacent ranges, with snow showers on the southern ranges. A sunny day forecast for Sydney and a top of 21 degrees. Staying sunny for tomorrow and 22, mostly sunny on Sunday and 23, with showers on the way for Monday. It's 11:05.
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15: Everywhere around the world, people are living longer and longer. In the past half a century, human life expectancy across the globe has jumped from 46 years to 73. That's especially the case in societies like ours. On average, Australians are now living until they're 84 years old. And a shout out right now to my own mum, who's 91, and my dad, who turned 96 on Anzac Day. On the surface, all this living longer seems to be a very good thing. Most of us want more life. We want to have as much time as we can to enjoy our loved ones, to look at the stars, to feel the sun. But prolonged old age, as is more and more common, can be a lonely, unhappy, and painful time. Not the rich end note to a life well lived, but a bitter diminishment. Our living longer is also costing society as a whole in many ways. And the price is highest for our youngest citizens. Lucinda Holdforth is a writer who specialises in looking at what makes societies flourish, everything from manners to politics to equality. Now, after supporting her own parents in their long old age, Lucinda has turned her attention to the negative impacts of our new longevity, and she has some surprising suggestions about how we could do things differently. Her book is called Going On and On. Hi, Lucinda.
16: Hi.
15: Paint the picture for me first of just how different the situation with life expectancy is now compared to the rest of human history.
16: Well, for most of human history, your average life expectancy was about 35 years old. Now, a big part of that factor was obviously women and babies dying young, babies dying, women in childbirth, babies and childhood illnesses. So actually it's funny because often in the statistics they act like that doesn't matter, but of course that does matter. So the big burst that affects us now came after the Second World War in Australia, where we suddenly had a long period of peace and prosperity, because war is another factor which takes a lot of lives. Peace, prosperity, huge advances in public health and in medical science. And that medical science is still accelerating with genetic treatments, immune treatments, and we're seeing this sort of bonanza of ways in which we can be kept alive. So after the Second World War, people would be, you know, expected to live to about 68. By 2019, it was about 81. And now today, it's 85. So this is massive.
15: And some of those public health schemes are things that we just take for granted now, like seatbelts in cars, for example.
16: Yes, absolutely. When I was growing up, you know, I saw a lot of these things happen. So it was in the 70s in the suburbs, so the sewerage came on. Who would have thought? We had these awful warm milk bottles at school that the kids were all given. There was no debate about vaccines. You just got them. You'd line up at school. I never knew what the hell I was getting in my arm, but I'm very glad I did. So we had a whole range, and also obviously drink driving, seatbelts, all of that stuff.
15: We should note, of course, that there are major disparities in life expectancies here, and I'm thinking of that huge glaring disparity between First Nation Australians and other citizens.
16: Absolutely, and it's become more, you know, as I was thinking about these issues and writing this book, I thought, my God, it really brought home to me how terrible and wrong that disparity is, and it is played out in life expectancy and well-being.
15: Let's look, Lucinda, at what this new vastly extended lifespan means for older people themselves, first off. Because back before the increase in longevity, how long were older people typically in serious health decline before they died?
16: In fact, I'm not sure that there's particular statistics about that. But what I do know is that because of medical health, medical treatments these days, the gap between your health span and your lifespan in Australia is now about 12 years.
15: What do you mean, the gap between health span and lifespan?
16: So the period of life when you're pretty well, you're doing okay, you're mobile, you're active, you can do things. So we live on average now 12 years longer than our health. And that's something lots of older Australians will recognise. The first fall might be the beginning of something, or it might be the cancer diagnosis, or it might be heart disease, which is another big factor. And now we also have this curse of dementia. And one in 12 Australians over 65 has dementia, and that is a terrifying statistic. So when I think about my mother and her parents, and the people I knew, old age, at that period of debility before you die, was absolutely shorter. It was just 4 or 5 years maybe. Or even in the old days, men used to say, I'll probably just drop off the perch. I'll just have a heart attack. And actually lots of them did. It was very sudden.
15: Tell me more about your experience with your own parents. What did you witness as their years went on and on?
16: Well, I was in a very lucky position, really. Two adult stepdaughters, no kids to bring up. I work as a speechwriter, so I can manage my own time. But my parents lived an hour's drive away. And once the sort of decline began, it was really crisis after crisis. It was as if your nerve endings were always alert. It was my phone had to be on all the time. And it got to the point where Dad had so many things wrong with him that when I wheeled him into the doctor one time, the doctor was so shocked because Dad said, you know, I've always been well. I'm a very fit man. And the doctor turned around with three folders of Dad's medical record. So Dad had this kind of denial about what was going on, but Mum had her own denial. So one time she rang me and she said, darling, your father's on the floor. And I said, okay, is he okay? She said, I don't know. I said, where is he? She said, he's in the bathroom, his head's wedged in the door. So I said, Mum, have you rung the ambulance? And she said, no. I said, why don't you hang up and I'll ring the ambulance and then we'll get there. And that's another panicked drive. So that's just my experience. Other women, because it's nearly always women, have had it much tougher.
15: Your mother outlived your father and outlived many of her relatives and friends. How did you see that impact her, that loss after loss after loss?
16: A great loneliness came upon her. There was, when her best friend died, oh, it's too sad. And she was told, and she just compressed her lips very quietly, and she wasn't going to make a big fuss about it. But she was very devastated. And when her big sister died, that was sort of the great figure in her life that she loved. And I think it was at that point that she thought, you know what? I'm ready. And actually she said to me, you'll be okay when I go. And I said, yes, Mum, I'll be okay.
15: When death does finally come for people in, you know, extreme old age, advanced old age, it is now often part of a medical process, one handled by doctors in hospitals. How has that fact shaped the way we experience old age and death?
16: Well, it is my impression that we have a highly interventionist medical system today, and the medical ethos is sort of a combination of life at all costs and the customer is always right. And so part of my role with my parents was taking them to endless scans, blood tests, x-rays and so on. And they're in their late 80s. And so time that they could have spent just sitting quietly in the sun, reading a book, having a cup of tea, was spent with the stress of a lot of medical interventions, some of which I look back and I think probably weren't necessary.
15: Were you able to have frank conversations? Were they, your parents, able to have frank conversations with the doctors who were organising these tests and these interventions?
16: There's a wall between what doctors say and what people hear. And in the case of my parents, they were of a generation for whom doctors were gods. They were entirely deferential to them. Doctors were the people that came and saved your kid when she had measles. They were the people that picked you up when you broke your arm. So they would never say no to something the doctor said, in which case I would always agree.
15: Could you say the word death to your parents' doctors? Was it that explicit as the time was coming closer for your own mum and dad?
16: Probably not, never in my father's case. Dad pretended he was going to live forever. He was very lovable and he loved life and he didn't want to hear about death. Mum, I think, was ready, but she, again, I would never have spoken to a doctor in front of her, and I never really got the opportunity to talk to a doctor separately.
15: Old age is, of course, not always terrible. It's not inevitably this sort of decline that many people experience. It can be this beautiful, bountiful stage of life. You write about your Nana who lived on a farm. What was it like visiting her when you were a kid?
16: Oh, yes. My Nana had a farm in Coonabarabran on the Oxley Highway, and she was a complete legend. She dyed her hair red till the end. She scandalised the country party locals with a poster of Gough Whitlam on the Oxley Highway outside her farm. Actually, she'd be cross with me for calling it a farm. It was a property.
15: Property.
16: It had cattle. So what I noticed when I was thinking about these issues, I thought, gosh, as we get older, and here I'm not really talking about Mum and her generation, but me and my generation, the expectation is that you have to try and look young. And you have to somehow treat ageing as an enemy. That's not to say it isn't fantastic seeing how many of us as we age are living well, looking after our health, feeling happy, and that, you know, that health span may well increase over time. But at the same time, I think, you know, when I look at Nana, she lived, she saw life and death. She was on a property and it wasn't something to be afraid of or defeated or ignored.
15: And how did she look physically, your Nana?
16: Oh, she looked plump and round and rosy-cheeked. She always had a swipe of pink lipstick on. Scotch was the first drink she offered anyone when they came in the house. She was the true grandmother with hordes of children and grandchildren, that loving matriarchal figure. So she embraced that period of her life. We all, when the cousins all get together, that's what we talk about.
7: But it's interesting, I think, as you're suggesting, Lucinda, we kind of are used to this crazy expectation there are on celebrities to never look older or somehow, if they do things that are trying to make themselves look younger and that looks crazy, then they get mocked for that.

0: threatens our future. This approach to aging, but somehow never actually getting older, is being taken to a sci-fi extreme in some notable cases. What's so-called biohacking?
1: Biohacking. Actually, I don't really know what that means. And I watched an entire documentary, so nobody else needs to, with a man called Brian Johnston, who was this kind of hairless, bizarre figure. And he just seemed to be taking all these drugs of various kinds. He had a very strict vegan diet. He'd go to bed every night at 8:30. He exercised to the point of exhaustion. He had no social life. He was a multimillionaire and he wants to live forever. And the biohacking includes things they showed in the documentary, his son nearby, and it turned out the son was donating his youthful plasma to dad.
0: You just couldn't make it up.
1: That's just vampiric. It is vampiric.
0: And his mantra is don't die, but it's very much something that people are in the business of selling, the idea that if you just take the right supplements or go to bed at the right time, you somehow not only live longer but avoid death.
1: Yes, and the tech bros and the world dictators are the specialists in this arena. I don't know, people might have noticed there was some footage of a big parade in Beijing. And there was President Putin and President Xi talking, overheard on a mic, talking about organ harvesting. And when you think of those countries, you think God only knows what that actually means, with the North Korean dictator Kim Jong-un standing by smirking. And this was before they went to view a parade of instruments of mega death. And that struck me so hard. And there's also the Brian Johnstons, the RFK Jr. He's another one that's into all this longevity.
0: So this is Trump's head of the
1: healthcare secretary. And they are all into this kick that these guys are somehow Ubermen and their job is to live forever, and that will somehow prove they're better than the rest of us.
0: There's another, I guess, more widely accessible longevity approach which operates sort of on the opposite principle almost to those tech bro biohackers. What's the blue zone approach?
1: The blue zones. Well, the blue zones has a lot going for it at one level. It's a guy called Dan Buettner who went around to Sardinia and Costa Rica and remote Japan and decided that there were very old people and they seemed quite happy to him. And they were well because they ate, you know, simple food and they moved naturally and they had community. So I also watched the documentary series of the Blue Zones. And while others might have seen this romantic lifestyle of happy old people, all I could see was in Sardinia, poor old women labouring up a vertical hill to the church while Dan said, look how fit they are. I'm like, what are you talking about? Or in Costa Rica, a poor woman making tortillas and he's like, look at her muscles. And it's like, and she had a guy, there was an old guy working in the fields and his argument was that this was all so good for your health and well-being. It just seemed to me such a disconnect. And in Japan, some poor old fella picking up a few weeds outside and to chuck into the miso soup. And then you looked at their houses, no books, no music, no television sometimes. And this little, retrograde fantasy of we're all going to live some version of that. And actually, I found it very patronising. And there's stuff in there that's good and sensible, but I felt that if someone told me I needed to live a blue zone life, I would rather run for the final exit.
0: Poverty is not a picnic for most people who
1: Poverty
0: are living
1: Poverty is not a picnic. And to glorify that in that strange way seemed to be very, well, it seemed very American to me, I have to say, which may sound racist, but there you are.
0: So this increased longevity, which even if the tech bros believe they can escape it, is likely to include a prolonged period of frailty and ill health. Let's look at the impact that has beyond the elderly themselves onto sort of wider parts of society. First off, and you've kind of intimated this a few times, is who predominantly is looking after

0: That's not just an Australian phenomenon. In America, Atul Gawande said, if you want to be comfortable in your old age, you need at least one daughter. Another one said 85% of caregiving is done by women. So that's the statistics, and I've seen that here as well. And they're known as the sandwich generation for a reason. And it's really interesting because this voluntary loving caregiving comes at a price. And that price is the mental toll, the physical toll, the stress for women who might be going through menopause, as I said, bringing up their kids, trying to work.
1: What sort of stories did women tell you as you were researching this book, Lucinda?
0: Oh, I heard stories that were so upsetting. One woman living next to her parents, brought dinner to them every night. Traumatic events, like one time mother decided she'd have a shower on her own. The father came in and found her. She pulled her down. So my friend found both of them on the floor in the bathroom. I think it's underestimated how traumatic those experiences are. It's not gentle sometimes. It's very ugly. A paramedic told me that now more and more there are cases of falls at home that they're called out to. So that's now a very common ambulance problem as well. And people can find themselves lying for hours. My Auntie Poppy lay in her garden for 6 hours, broken up.
1: Is there shame, do you think, for that cohort of women, of good daughters, to even acknowledge the burden they feel out of doing that care?
0: I've had women get in touch with me and say, thank you very much for saying it's hard. And thank you very much for acknowledging that there is relief once your parents have passed and you're past that stage of that incredible burden, not just of care, but really of responsibility. So for many, your parents are at home as long as possible, and that's great. Then they move into aged care, and then there's a new job, which is the administrative and financial and advocate role that you have to do. So these are all new things, and it's very complex navigating the health system and so on. So for a lot of them, it's extremely wearing, it's upsetting. And once their parents are gone, there's a fear.

0: Anna, of all those good 19th century novels, free to reinvent myself. I felt creative liberty, I felt personhood. Now, for my mother, her mother died when she was 45. So this prolonged period of being a daughter, just the fact of being a daughter, and every daughter with a struggle,
1: and this would be a growing number, who don't have children or maybe have only one child who's not nearby or able to care for them. I mean, who's carrying the brunt of those years of care for all of those elderly people?
0: Actually, funnily enough, I encountered a young Chinese woman and she was very happy. She was telling me about she was getting married to her partner and she was describing to me the wedding, the huge wedding with the four parents and their only children. And she said, "We're going to be responsible for these four. And then if you think of people living longer, it might be the grandparents and the parents and this smaller cohort of children to care for them." I'm not saying that this phase is necessarily permanent, by the way, because I think there's a lot of health developments that might mean that, you know, the generation that smoked, drank, lived unwisely and too well passes. And there's a very health-conscious generation that doesn't need that care or where there's a longer health span relative to lifespan. But there's a good 30 years of this that we will have to face.

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1: My guest on Conversations today is Lucinda Holdforth. Lucinda's new book is called Going On and On, Why Our Longevity Threatens Our Future. And after the news headlines, Lucinda will share some of her ideas for how we might respond to the new demographic situation we find ourselves in. Right now, it's news time. You're with ABC Local Radio.
2: Hello, Tony Matthews with the latest from the newsroom. The federal government is refusing to say how much it will cost to monitor the so-called ISIS brides who've returned to Australia from Syria. The group of four women and nine children landed in Sydney and Melbourne last night, with three of the women quickly arrested and charged with offences including slavery and terrorism. Iran is accusing the United States of violating the ceasefire by targeting an Iranian oil tanker and another ship entering the Strait of Hormuz. Iranian state media reports the country's armed forces exchanged fire with, quote, the enemy on Keshem Island in the Strait. And former Foreign Minister Julie Bishop has resigned as Chancellor of the Australian National University. Her tenure came at a time of controversy and upheaval for the university after the scrapping of a $250 million cost-cutting plan, which included job cuts. More ABC News at 12.

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1: On Conversations today, my guest is Lucinda Holdforth. Lucinda began her working life as a speechwriter, and she's now written four books exploring what makes good societies flourish. Her most recent is called Going On and On, Why Our Longevity Threatens Our Future, and it explores the unintended negative consequences that have followed on from the extraordinary increase in lifespan happening around the world, particularly here in Australia. If we zoom out and take a broader view of the social impact, tell me what's happening economically in Australia as a consequence of our increasingly older population.
2: Well, to my own great alarm, I looked at the intergenerational report by the government. It's from 2023. And in that report, you know, it lists population aging as

0: first of the big intergenerational issues we face as a country, above climate change and other things. And in that report, they said 40% of future additional spending by the Australian government will need to go on ageing. So that's pensions, healthcare, aged care. They even put in that list end-of-life care because there's long palliative care that's required. 40%. Yeah, Sarah. And so I looked at that and I thought, well, what's that money not going to be spent on? Childcare, education, defence, science?
1: And there'll be fewer people of working age to pay for all of that care is the other part of that.
0: Yep, absolutely. So we're not alone in this problem. It's reports just come out from the Oxford Institute of Population Ageing, and they're talking about the same phenomenon in the UK. So it's not just us facing this, but it's important that we note that we are second to the US for the period of living with debility at the end of our lives. So we're going to have big needs as a country. Ironically, poorer countries, people will die faster. So we're going to have that problem, and it's huge.
1: How is it shaping also the economic prospects of younger Australians?
0: The interesting thing about this issue, as I looked into it, is as we've got an older skewing population and many people in good health, what we see is a slower succession process. So young people are going to have to bear the burden of paying for older people, but at the same time, what we see is things like board directors aren't getting younger, they're staying older. And there's actually been a decline in board directors under the age of 50. You know, we see people staying in the leading jobs. If you look at all our business, many business leaders are older people. So what we have is young people with a financial burden, but not necessarily the power and authority to effect change in the way they might like. And because we have such a huge overload of older Australians, that affects voting, how we vote. So our parliaments aren't that old, but the voting population is old. We have fewer people under 35 voting in 2025 than in 2007. So it's quite notable that we've got a problem with getting young voices into our political environment.
1: And there are, you know, a slew of specific tax subsidies and other factors in our economy that are designed to support older Australians. And that comes at a consequence. I mean, the housing market is, I guess, the most obvious of those, but it extends across many different parts of the economy.
0: It is amazing. We now have an economy that skews old and rich. Old people have the money, and the government is looking at measures that might ameliorate this. I mean, there's big talk. Key economists, very sensible people, not ratbags, are saying we actually subsidise wealth in this country now. So that's through superannuation, through negative gearing. There's a capital gains tax discount, which is another measure. And meanwhile, young people, gig economy, you know, can't get a home, can't get a rent, can't get a home. They're really locked out.
1: So there's this sort of parallel things of increased life expectancy and widening inequality within one society. Well, you know, having laid out the problem, Lucinda, I guess the question is what can be done about it? I mean, can anything be done about it? Because is this longevity just an inevitable side effect of our improved medical care and social prosperity?
0: Longevity per se is no bad thing. It's a tribute to what a successful, great country we have. So the challenge for all of us is to come together and say, okay, we've now got some disparities that are really unsustainable and wrong. And my fear is that what we will end up with if we don't make change is really an inheritocracy, where those who are old and wealthy leave their wealth to their kids and others miss out. And I grew up in it, and I'm sure you, Sarah, think this too, grew up in an Australia where we had roughly equal opportunities to succeed. If I die feeling that I've left Australia worse off, not better off for young people, I will feel very disappointed indeed.
1: Well, let's look at some of the specific suggestions that you put forth in your book.

0: not be having Botox or facial surgery. I will have my grey hair. I'm going to be resolutely an old woman who just does her best.
1: Because even having to think about this stage of life and, you know, further decades along as well is a new thing. People are having to think about a span of their life in a different way, and if they're retiring at 60, there might be another 30, 35, 40 years they have to think about.
0: I know, it's unbelievable. And I've got friends who are retiring now and they're in a flat panic about retiring. And the really big factor, and I talk about this in the book, is for, especially for those who are not going to have the money. So it really is a haves and have-not situation. And part of what determines how happy your old age is, let's face it, having financial security and the ability to do nice things when you're older and you have more leisure.
1: I guess the sort of dark shadow maybe hovering around all of this conversation around your book is death, which is still an inevitability despite what those tech bros might want. Have you found that there's still a taboo socially about acknowledging death?
0: Very much so. You see it in sort of funerals, which are kind of either overly maudlin and sad, because when somebody dies at the age of 89, it's really not appropriate to regard this as a failure or a disaster. It's actually just they're very lucky to have died peacefully in their bed. Or they go into these over-the-top celebrations where they start, you know, talking to the dead from a podium and running life videos of them that go on and on and on. So there's a sort of anxiety. We haven't figured out what to do about modern death. So I looked to some wise philosophers and writers to think about this. And there's a Scandinavian philosopher, Martin Haglund, and he said, we need death because that allows us to recognise that we have a stake in what we do now, that it matters what we do now. If we are to live forever, then there's no finite end that gives us this sense of what am I going to do with this, my one wild and precious life. So I think we will start having this conversation. And another person who talked about this was Saul Bellow. He said, death is the dark backing a mirror needs if we are to see anything. And I really love that idea that if we didn't have death as a sort of end point, how could we think about our motivations and, you know, who we are in quite the same way? And when I look at those awful tech bros and world dictators, I think, why are they avoiding death? And I can't help but think they don't want to have a legacy. They don't want to think about legacy. And they really do not want to see their obituaries because their obituaries will not be kind to them.
1: It also puts us away from every other life on the planet, this idea that humans somehow have this can avoid death and no other living being
0: can. Isn't it wrong? It's so wrong. In every way, it's just terrible. And it doesn't make life better, thinking like that, does it? It makes it worse, I think, actually.
1: Well, as you say, I think it's a way of avoiding the present in a deep way, trying to imagine that it can just be extended forever. I want to really, before we end, Lucinda, think again about the many elderly people who right now are having a tough time, who already feel like their life is somehow a burden to their family now, maybe to the whole country, and I don't want them to feel worse out of hearing this conversation. What do you want the message to be for those people who are already in advanced old age, who maybe you're in that hard gap between health span and lifespan?
0: Mm. What I want to say really is you're important, you're valued, you'll have the people who love you and they want you, and wherever you are and whatever you're doing, that matters very much. This discussion, I recognise, is difficult. It's not about individuals, and it certainly isn't about saying, get out of the way or anything like that. On the contrary, I think it's about us coming together as a society to take care of all the parts of our society in a way that's respectful of every age and that gives us more choice. And I know from the responses I've had to my book

0: There are many elderly Australians who feel like, that's right, we just need to be realistic about this, live with compassion with each other, and also look at the practical things we can do for the future.
1: I keep thinking about that image of your nana on the farm, the property, with her red lipstick and her red hair, offering everyone a whiskey. I mean, it can be a really great stage of life.
0: Absolutely. And perhaps this conversation can help us start talking about how do we find that joy and that meaning in life. And yes, she's a good image, isn't she, Nana?
1: It's been a really interesting conversation, Lucinda. Thank you so much for being my guest on Conversations.
0: Thank you very much, Sarah.
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0: belong.
1: That was Swedish duo First Aid Kit. This conversation with Lucinda Holdforth was recorded on the lands of the Turrbal and Yagara peoples. It was produced by Maggie Morris. Our executive producer is Eliza Kirsch. I'm Sarah Kanoski. Thanks for listening.

0: It's 12 o'clock. Good afternoon. Tony Matthews with ABC News. A bail application for one of the alleged ISIS brides who flew back into Australia from Syria yesterday is expected to be heard in a New South Wales court this afternoon. Danuta Kazaki reports.
1: 32-year-old Janai Safar was arrested on arrival at Sydney Airport last night after travelling from Syria with her child. She was then charged by the New South Wales Joint Counter-Terrorism Team for allegedly joining ISIS and other offences. The Australian Federal Police is alleging the 32-year-old went to Syria in 2015, following her husband who had already left Australia and joined the Islamic State terrorist group. A New South Wales local court is expected to hear a release application this afternoon, following a brief mention in court this morning. Counsel for the Commonwealth Director of Public Prosecutions says Ms. Safar's lawyers are also seeking an urgent psychologist's report today.
0: Two Victorian women have faced court charged with crimes against humanity offences allegedly committed in Syria. The women, aged 53 and 31, arrived at Melbourne Airport last night, and their lawyers have told the Melbourne Magistrates Court they'll be applying for bail on Monday. The 53-year-old is facing charges including enslavement, possessing a slave, and engaging in slave trading. The 31-year-old woman has been charged with enslavement and using a slave. The women will remain in custody until Monday. Julie Bishop has resigned as Chancellor of the Australian National University, effective immediately. Emmy Groves reports.
2: The former Foreign Minister's resignation follows repeated calls for her to quit and criticism from staff, students and some politicians. Appointed in 2020, Ms. Bishop held the role during a period of significant upheaval for the ANU, including a now-scrapped cost-saving restructure and concerns about governance and culture. In September, she committed to remaining in the role and categorically denied allegations of bullying. The ANU last month announced an independent panel with some members appointed by the tertiary regulator would select the new chancellor. Ms. Bishop's term was due to end in December.
0: US President Donald Trump says talks with Iran are going well despite a fresh exchange of fire between the two countries. Here's Eliza Getzey.
3: The Strait of Hormuz became a battleground again today, with Iran claiming the US violated the ceasefire by attacking two Iranian ships and civilian coastal areas. The US military insists it was retaliating to unprovoked attacks. President Donald Trump suggests the skirmish is no obstacle to peace, but is threatening more violent attacks if Iran does not agree to a peace deal.
4: The talks are going very well, but they have to understand if it doesn't get signed, they're going to have a lot of pain.
3: It's not the first time the two countries have attacked each other during the ceasefire, with the US military destroying a number of small Iranian boats on Monday.
0: Members of the Jewish community have detailed verbal abuse and ostracism as the first week of public hearings for the Royal Commission on Anti-Semitism and Social Cohesion nears a close. Sean Tarek-Goodwin has more.
5: A Jewish member of Sydney's LGBT community who wanted to remain anonymous told the Anti-Semitism Royal Commission a man swore at him while in a group of other Jewish people after this year's Mardi Gras parade.
6: Several members of our group heard this. He was revving up and down the street where we had parked the bus.
5: University student Mia Klein told the commissioner she was ostracised by housemates for supporting Zionism.
7: This was all in relation to me being a Zionist, a proud, visible Zionist, and they said that they couldn't live with me.
5: A total of 8 witnesses are set to give evidence today, and the first block of public hearings will continue until the end of next week.
0: A man has sobbed on the stand telling a jury he thought he'd be assisting with a salvage operation, not a drug shipment, into Newcastle. Queensland man James Lake Kuzviandi Blee is on trial in the district court, charged with aiding and abetting his father to import and possess a commercial quantity of cocaine. More than 40 kilos of the drug was found in the harbour in 2022. The 24-year-old told the jury he never questioned his father, believing he was running errands ahead of a salvage. And the Australian batter Mitchell Marsh smashed 9 sixes and 9 fours on his way to 111 off 56 balls as his Lucknow Super Giants beat the Royal Challengers Bengaluru by 9 runs in cricket's Indian Premier League. Looking at the weather, isolated showers in the south, the central western slopes and adjacent ranges with snow on the southern ranges. A sunny afternoon for Sydney with a top today of 21 degrees. ABC News.
8: Good afternoon to you. This

0: Is the world today. I'm Andy Park coming to you from Gadigal Land in Sydney. This Friday, a fragile ceasefire on even shakier ground. The US and Iran accuse each other of violations. And there's building your own home, and there's building your own home out of dirt and recycled tyres. Why more and more are constructing Earthship homes.
1: So this is our mix. One part clay and three parts soil.
2: Earthships are cheaper to run than a normal home because they're highly energy efficient and water efficient. Because of the earth berm, all the earth surrounding the building, it's just amazing insulation.
0: Three women with links to Islamic State have been charged on alleged crimes such as slavery and terrorism after returning home from Syria last night. The women were arrested in Sydney and Melbourne airports on arrival to face court today. They were among several women who flew home from the Middle East after spending years in a refugee camp after going to Syria to join with ISIS fighters back in 2019. Kathleen O'Connor has the latest.
3: Just moments after stepping off two separate flights from the Middle East, three women were arrested and later charged with a series of international crimes. At Melbourne Airport, some of the women and children were marched out of the terminal by a group of men, helping them push past the media pack.
4: Did you knowingly marry an ISIS terrorist?
3: Helping them push through the media pack.
5: Do you think she's going to answer you?
6: No!
3: We were at the airport.
4: The AFP are just now moving the media back. We've just chased them out the front doors of Terminal 2. They've just got into a white van and they were escorted by those men, those 12 men dressed in black suits. We're not exactly sure where they're going.
3: The group had been spending the last few years at a Syrian refugee camp known as Al Roj after going to Syria with ISIS fighters back in 2019. One woman in Sydney has been charged with terror-related offences, while two women, aged 53 and 31 from Melbourne, have been charged with a series of crimes against humanity, including enslavement, possessing a slave, using a slave, and slave trading. These offences carry a maximum penalty of 25 years imprisonment. Dr. Levi West is a terrorism expert and researcher at the Australian National University.
7: In the earlier days of the Islamic State's existence, they were responsible for a significant sort of attempted genocide, really, of the Yazidi population. And that as part of that process, substantial numbers of Yazidi, particularly women, were taken into captivity and held as slaves throughout the Islamic State. That process has been subject to a whole range of international inquiries and international prosecutions and all types of things.
3: The return home of these women and children has caused considerable political uproar. Deputy Opposition Leader Jane Hume slamming the government for allowing the group back into the country.
8: The last time an ISIS bride was brought here by Anthony Albanese and faced the full force of the law, she got little more than a slap on the wrist.
3: In 2019, the Morrison Liberal government repatriated a group of eight orphaned children and grandchildren of a convicted ISIS terrorist. Senator Hume today raised concerns over the cost of monitoring the ISIS-linked group.
8: They are costing the taxpayer a lot of money. Reports are upwards of $2 million per person per year to monitor.
3: The Albanese government has always maintained that while it won't help ISIS-linked families get back home, it doesn't have the power to stop them. Katie Gallagher is the finance minister. She says there's been other successful cases of de-radicalisation programs.
9: Around 45 men, including foreign fighters, have returned to Australia from 2013 to 2021. So this will be handled in the way that that was handled, as you would expect. This is managed absolutely appropriately by the police and by our intelligence agencies. The government remains briefed on all aspects of that, of course, as you would expect.
3: National Senator Bridget McKenzie believes the government should have used additional power to stop the group returning to Australia.
10: Penny Wong's got powers under the Passport Act that could have been used. Should have been used, and I don't think it's good enough to talk tough when you should have been using the powers available to you to stop this cohort coming home.
3: There's contention on whether the government's powers can stop Australian citizens returning home. Greg Barton is a professor of global Islamic politics at Deakin University. He says the return of these ISIS-linked Australians was inevitable.
11: I mean, this has been 7 years since the end of the caliphate, so there's been 7 years of monitoring these camps and quite a lot of journalistic access to the women and children, so quite a lot of insight into just how awful the conditions in the camp are and how desperate families are to get women and children out. You know, this was never a case of

0: if but when Australian law would make it possible for Australia to stop citizens coming back home.
1: That's Deakin University Professor Greg Barton, ending that report by Kathleen O'Connor. For more on those slavery-related allegations, two Yazidi women previously told the ABC they were held captive in the home of ISIS-linked Australians in Syria. One woman says she's been interviewed by the Australian Federal Police and would be willing to testify in any proceedings. She first spoke to the ABC's Foreign Correspondent Program in 2023, and reporter Stephanie March joins me now. Steph, what did the Yazidis go through under ISIS rule?
2: Yeah, so just for a bit of context, Andy, 2014 was the peak of the ISIS caliphate. They controlled major cities, Mosul in Iraq and Raqqa in Syria. It was also the year that ISIS fighters targeted the villages of these minority Yazidi communities in northern Iraq. They overran these villages. They killed a lot of the men, killed a lot of the older women, and they took about 7,000 women and children as slaves. Now, what happened to the Yazidi community has been determined since by a number of international bodies, including the Australian Parliament, as a genocide. So that's some of the context.
1: You did this story in 2023 and you met these two Yazidi women. Can you just tell me how you came to learn about their claims?
2: So it was coming up to 10 years since the anniversary of the genocide, so we wanted to go to Iraq and find out the legacy of the genocide on the Yazidi community. And at that time, there were still thousands of women who were missing or enslaved, so we started talking to a lot of survivors. We also knew that many Australians had travelled to Iraq and Syria during the time of the caliphate and that it was possible some of them may have interacted or held slaves themselves. So we started asking and looking for survivors. And that's how we essentially came across these two women who alleged that they were held by these Australian family.
1: Obviously, this is a case that's before the court, but what did they tell you, these two women tell you about their time being allegedly held by the Australian family?
2: Yeah, so at the time, this is in 2023, one of the women told me that she had been taken to the house of this Australian family by her captor, another ISIS-linked person, for a three-day trial. She says the patriarch of the house was a man she knew as Abu Omar, who she identified in photographs as Muhammad Ahmed, who's the husband of Qasa Abbas, the father of Zainab and Zahara Ahmed, who are the three women who returned to Melbourne last night. She told me that she wasn't treated well. She said if they liked their work, she thought they might buy her. She said it was very unpleasant that they did whatever they wanted. Her life was controlled by them. She said, I felt like my existence didn't matter. But she says after the 3 days, they sent her away saying they didn't want to buy slaves. She also told us that one of the daughters got very angry when she couldn't understand their Arabic because Yazidis speak a Kurdish dialect. And another of the daughters tried to teach her some English so she could communicate with her. She also revealed that after she'd left the Australian family and gone back to another ISIS captor, she alleges that two of the daughters came to the home of her captor to use the internet because they wanted to share with their family in Australia that their brother had been killed in fighting. And she said that was because they thought that death in fighting was glorious. Another of the women who we met, she claims she was held in this house by Abu Omar, so Muhammad Ahmed, for a year. She claims she was made to cook and clean. Unlike Sarab, she says she was sexually abused and raped by the patriarch of the household. So those are some of the allegations that these women made when we interviewed them in 2023.
1: These women have spoken to the Australian Federal Police. We understand they're willing to assist with this prosecution.
2: Yes, that is my understanding. One of the women told us at the time, the woman who was held allegedly for a year or so, that she has met with AFP investigators previously and they showed her some videos of the family life in the caliphate. And she said she was actually made to film some videos of the family when she was held captive to send back to their family in Australia.
1: It's a very complicated story and one you can watch on ABC iView. Foreign correspondent, reporter Stephanie March, nice to talk to you.
2: Thanks, Andy.
1: 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Just search for The World Today. After boasting of what he termed good talks with Iran yesterday, Donald Trump's up-and-down progress towards ending the war in the Middle East is looking shaky again today, with both sides trading strikes in the Strait of Hormuz. The US military claims it retaliated after unprovoked attacks on its naval vessels in the area, while Iran has accused the Americans of violating the ceasefire by targeting two Iranian ships. But Donald Trump has downplayed the latest hostilities, calling the US's actions a love tap that won't affect the ceasefire. Nick Grimm has more.

0: News of attacks on an oil tanker and a second ship in the Strait of Hormuz was revealed to Iranians in a regime statement read out on state television. Quoting an informed military source, the newsreader said, following the attack by the US military aggressors on an Iranian oil tanker, enemy units operating in the Strait of Hormuz came under Iranian missile fire and after sustaining damage were forced to escape. The US military insists it acted in self-defense after Iran launched what it calls unprovoked attacks on US Navy destroyers passing through the strait. The renewed attacks come amid reports the US and Iran had been closing in on a 14-point memorandum of understanding to end the war, including reopening the Strait of Hormuz, lifting some US sanctions on Iran's economy, and placing a moratorium on Iran's nuclear enrichment program. But key stumbling blocks remain, with shipping companies reporting Iran has now created a government agency to vet and tax vessels seeking safe passage through the Hormuz Strait. Mike Waltz is the US ambassador to the United Nations.
1: This should be a simple demand, the removal of mines from an international waterway, that you cannot exact illegal tolls. We have to address these violations here in the Council. And we have to ask ourselves, if a country chooses to oppose such a simple proposition, do they really want peace?
0: The United States is at the UN seeking support for its resolution demanding Iran halt attacks and its mining of the Strait of Hormuz, but gaining the backing of China and Russia, which both have the power to veto the resolution, looks increasingly unlikely. Meanwhile, Iran's ambassador to the UN, Amir Saeed Iravani, is accusing the US of hypocrisy.
2: The United States has neither the legal, political, nor moral standing to portray itself as a defender of freedom of navigation or maritime security. The United States has continued its internationally wrongful act by imposing a so-called maritime blockade, unlawfully seizing Iranian commercial vessels like pirates.
0: And some observers believe any progress towards both sides agreeing to a 14-point memorandum only offers incremental gains. Alan Eyre is a former US diplomat who was a member of President Barack Obama's negotiating team for the 2015 Iran nuclear deal. He's now a distinguished diplomatic fellow at the Middle East Institute.
3: I'm not breaking open the champagne. Even if they agree on this one-page document, that signals the start of negotiations, not the end of it. So I hope they agree on this one-page document. But if they do, there's still a long road ahead.
4: Alan Eyre from the Middle East Institute. Nick Grimm reporting there. Political pundits are watching the outcome of this weekend's Farah by-election in southern New South Wales very closely, with One Nation or an independent tipped to take the seat. It was left vacant after former Liberal leader Susan Lee left the federal parliament in February. Chief Elections and Data Analyst Casey Brings joined me earlier. Casey, why is this by-election attracting so much national attention?
5: Yeah, Andy, much more attention than a normal by-election because, you know, normally by-elections don't have massive national implications. They're not really events where the fate of the government is on the line. So, you know, voters approach them in different ways. Local issues tend to dominate. And, you know, it's a chance for sort of voters to give a whack to a party that they're unhappy with, but the fate of government is not on the line. And that's what we might see tomorrow night in Farah, is an unpopular opposition which is going through a sort of internal identity crisis that we've been watching play out in very public ways. We may see them getting a whack, and we might see not Labor being the beneficiary because obviously they're not running in this election, but it does seem like the front runners in this race seem to be an independent, Michelle Millthorpe, who's having a second crack at this seat. She came closer to winning in 2025 than Labor had managed in 50 years. So she's having another go, and then also One Nation's David Farley having another go, and One Nation desperately trying to prove that it does have this momentum, that this polling surge that was captured was real in South Australia, where more than one in five voters voted for One Nation as their first preference. They want to show that it translates into federal politics, especially in regional seats, and win what would be, if they do win, the first One Nation election win in the federal lower house ever, which would be a very significant moment for that party in the history of Pauline Hanson's political movement. So there's so many things at stake for everyone, really. The coalition desperate to, despite the fact that the leaders of both coalition parties are really talking down

0: their chances this week, desperate to save face as much as possible and leave themselves in a position where they can rebuild. Because obviously a seat like Farah is a very important seat for the coalition if it's going to form government into the future. You know, it's very hard to see routes to government for the coalition that don't pass through Farah.
1: And as the voters of Farah go to the polls tomorrow, what are the polls showing? You say that the independent is ahead. Is that because the conservative vote is so unusually split in this by-election?
0: Yeah, there's been limited polling in this seat. Actually, frankly, less than I might have expected to see given the high-profile nature of it. But obviously polling in a single seat is difficult, and Farah is massive, 126,000 square kilometres. That's a very hard seat to do accurate polling in. The polls that we have seen suggest that this is a race largely between Michelle Millthorpe and One Nation, perhaps with One Nation ahead, but significant margins of error and uncertainty on those. And it's sort of being backed up by the commentary from the coalition, right? Matt Canavan talking about it being an uphill battle to win, and similar kinds of lines from the Liberal Party. But what I'm really watching for in the result is, how is this squeeze that the coalition is under on multiple flanks playing out? We've seen nationally that inner city areas, independents, moderate voices are peeling off significant numbers of what would traditionally formerly be core Liberal vote. And we're seeing in regional areas, it seems likely that populist, conservative, One Nation style voices are peeling significant support from the Liberals, but probably primarily from the Nationals' traditional support. And that's a squeeze on both flanks of this broad church of the coalition that the coalition seems to be yet to work out how to effectively handle.
1: Chief Elections and Data Analyst Casey Briggs there. Vulnerable families risk losing life-saving childcare because of a government failure to extend worker wage subsidies to a little-known part of the sector called in-home care. The scheme allows an educator to work in the home as their parents can't access mainstream services because they live remotely, work nights, or have a child protection order or a serious illness. National education and parenting reporter Connor Duffy.
2: Ashley Perez from Victoria qualifies for in-home childcare to keep two of her three children safe after they were diagnosed with leukemia.
3: A single cold could send them to hospital. So having someone available to keep educating my girls while all these nasty viruses are going around and they can't get out of the house is critical to not only them learning their safety but also their mental health.
2: The problem is she's relying on a GoFundMe to continue paying for it, and even then can only manage 2 days of care a week. The in-home care sector is on the verge of collapse because it doesn't qualify for the government's worker retention payment, which helps cover the cost of a 15% pay rise for early childcare workers.
3: I'd like the government to understand how important it is for children like mine, for other vulnerable children, to just be put on a level playing field with kids who can attend mainstream services. These children, by no fault of their own, will have setbacks, but they all strive and love to play and learn.
2: The lobby group representing the sector, the Australian Home Childcare Association, says the sector was already under pressure. Its president, Nicole Morgan, says wage rises for its workers has pushed its remaining 23 operators to the brink, with a recent survey revealing not a single operator is financially viable.
4: 30% are at risk of closure. 72% of services are reporting that families are either reducing or withdrawing from care. 77% of our educator cohort have had a reduction in their hours.
2: Ms. Morgan says it's a simple matter of fairness, and her sector is asking for the same treatment as centre-based daycare.
4: If the children in mainstream childcare are able to access this increased funding, I don't understand why the vulnerable child or the remote child or the child whose mother and father are frontline workers for Australian people, I don't understand why those children are kept out of it.
2: The Coalition and Crossbench have been urging the government to act. WA Liberal Party Senator Matt O'Sullivan says the failure to do so is even putting children's safety at risk.
5: It's not just a case of mums maybe not being able to go to work. This is beyond that, because we've got situations where parents, families actually have court orders. There's family domestic violence issues. And so they've actually got an order to actually have someone in the home, yet they're not able to even comply with that because they can't afford the extra fees.
2: Senator O'Sullivan says the government had broken its promise to provide cheaper childcare. In a statement,

0: the Early Childhood Education Minister Jess Walsh said the government had increased subsidies for low-income families. She also said, "I know that in-home care is important to the around 800 families who use it and can't participate in centre-based care." She said the government would continue to work with the sector to support its workforce and families.
1: Connor Duffy there. Well, Australians are understandably turning their minds to ways to live in a home given the twin crises of housing affordability and climate change. And after losing her home in the devastating 2023 bushfires in Western Victoria, Deanne Kelly decided to take a more creative route to rebuilding, choosing a sustainable home called an Earthship. She believes that a home shouldn't cost the earth, rather it should be made with it.

0: Touching the mouse mesh.
1: Deanne Kelly just managed to escape her home with her pets in hand during the 2024 fire that ripped through Pomonal at the foot of the Grampians in Victoria.
2: As I was leaving, I could see the smoke behind me. So the fire came through very rapidly, very fast, and we were lucky no lives were lost and that people got out very quickly. But my strong community was the thing that helped us get through.
1: And now that community is helping her rebuild. Working under a registered builder, 35 workers from far and wide are helping construct the home from earth-packed tyres, bottles and cans. It's known as an earthship.
2: Earthship builds bring about community. People who come with a lot of passion and enthusiasm, and I could say the first day was completely amazing. Everybody was so excited. Everybody had the opportunity to say why they were here. See it as a way of moving forward, creating sustainable communities.
1: Martin Freeney has designed and built a dozen earthships. He says they're not only eco-friendly, but built to survive the elements.
3: Earthships are highly bushfire-resilient buildings because of the way they're constructed with a lot of earth surrounding them, and that is an ideal sort of barrier to stopping fires from burning down a home.
1: Deanne Kelly's home will take about 3 months to build and will cost about the same as a conventional home. The entire building will be protected by earth, similar to an underground home, but will be built at ground level with earth mounded around and over it.
3: Earthships are cheaper to run than a normal home because they're highly energy efficient and water efficient. Because of the earth berm, all the earth surrounding the building, it's just amazing insulation.
1: The reuse of materials also provides a solution to one of Australia's biggest environmental conundrums. Over 350 tyres were rammed full of earth to build this home's walls.
3: It means that these materials don't have to go into the waste stream, and it displaces other materials such as bricks, steel, timber. All those things now don't have to be manufactured because we're using old tyres.
4: So this is our mix, one part clay and three parts soil. The clay is...
1: Siobhan Bucheka is getting her hands and feet dirty, making cob render for the walls.
4: Clay's from the property and the sand is mainly from here as well. Once that's all mixed, it will be added with a bit of straw and then it's going to be used for the inside plastering.
1: It's Ms. Bucheka's first build and she travelled all the way from South Australia to be part of it.
4: I think a lot of us have come here for a bunch of different reasons and I think we've found the community to be the most beautiful, healing, amazing part of it.
1: Deanne Kelly says in Pomonal, fire will always be a part of life, but she hopes her earthship home will inspire others to think outside of the box.
2: I'm wanting to create confidence in this community that you can live in a bushfire zone, you can build here, and you can survive a bushfire. That's why I wanted to build it, to show that, yeah, we, you know, not only are people resilient, but we need to create resilient builds and resilient homes.
5: Jane Neld with that story, and that's all from the World Today team this week. The program's supervising producer is Alison Schau. Associate producer is Barney Porter. And technical production by David Sargent, Kem Weiss and Nick Drakoulis. I'll be back at the same time on Monday. I hope you have a great weekend. I'm Andy Park. Bye for now.

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1: This is Afternoons with James O'Loughlin.
2: G'day, lovely to have you company. What do you think would be the hardest, scariest, most dangerous thing to steal? What about bees in a beehive? Well, someone in New South Wales has had stolen $150,000 worth of bees and beehives. We'll investigate that in this half hour. Who the heck, why the heck? They're my two leading questions. We'll have an episode of Zool of Rock in an hour's time. Bernard Zool, his music segment, where he will play music with funny lyrics. That's basically it. It was my request. Some of the songs in the whole history of music that have the funniest lyrics

0: ever written. You'll hear Flight of the Conchords. You'll hear other humorous lyrics. We're also getting, this is an important public service. Mother's Day is on Sunday. At what age do parents, fathers for Mother's Day, usually, not always, mothers for Father's Day, pass the baton to the kids? So I used to organise it all for my three daughters. Now I say, you don't need to talk to me about this. It's not my problem. It's your problem. She's your mother. She's my wife. It's not wife's day. So at what age should that happen? Is 3 too young? Is 38 too old? We'll try and work out that. And I'm really looking forward to this. We're going to end the week by talking at 2:30 about what highly specialised skills have you learnt in a job that are completely non-transferable and utterly useless for any other job. So, for example, in this job, I have to be able to talk up to 1 o'clock or 2 o'clock. I have to stop talking at exactly 1 o'clock so the news can come in, or and then do it again at two and then do it again at three. And after doing it for a while, most of us who work here are quite good at that. It is of no value at all for any other job. Flight attendants, I would imagine, doing the safety demonstration, they are highly skilled at that. They go through it fluidly and fluently, but that is a skill that you would not drop, you would, you know, in a job interview for any other job in the world. Oh, yes, and by the way, I can do a very specific rehearsed in-flight safety demonstration for your accountancy firm, if you employ me. See, so we want to hear the highly specialised, utterly useless, non-transferable skill you have learnt in a job. But let us begin with our poll, increasingly inaccurately named, to use a phrase Douglas Adams coined, pop culture poll, Joel versus John, which today is not at all about pop culture. It is simply this. Today, in Sydney at least, was the coldest morning of the year, and I was a bit too cold, and I didn't like it. We've just been through summer, where I was often a little bit too hot, and I didn't like it. Which would you rather be, a little bit too hot or a little bit too cold? That is the pop culture topic today. 0467 922 702. If you had to be either a bit too hot or a bit too cold, which would you be? Neither is great, but which is slightly better? I think it's the perfect time to do it because we've had the cold day today. Our memory of summer is still fresh. There's a few rules. Someone said to me, well, I'd rather be a bit too cold because you can put on a jumper. No, there's no jumpers. So imagine you are in a static state, clothing-wise. You can't add clothing. You can't remove clothing. You can't adjust the temp. It is just you are going to be spending a little bit of time either too hot or too cold, and there's nothing you can do about it. It's not to a life-threatening degree, but it is comfort-threatening. I mean, I guess if you were too cold, you could walk around to warm up, but you can't walk around all day, can you? I guess if you were too hot, you could sit quietly, but you'd still be a little bit hot, and you can't sit quietly all day or you get fidgety and bald. So would you rather be too cold?
1: I love you, Jack. I'm so cold.
0: She's so cold. He was the one that drowned. Titanic. Or would you rather be too hot?
2: So damn hot.
0: Will Ferrell from what's that? Anchorman. Text hot if you'd rather be too hot to 0467 922 702, or cold to 0467 922 702 if you would rather be too cold. Melbourne now in breaking Archibald news. Melbourne artist Richard Lua has been announced as the winner of the Archibald Prize for his portrait titled Illawonte Ken. Illawonte Ken is an Indigenous elder from Uluru and is a senior artist and traditional healer. Richard Lewis said Illawonte is the most beautiful woman, and it was a complete treat spend time with her and to be able to paint her on country. The six-time Archibald finalist was chosen from 59 finalists and will take, what? 100 grand. Take home 100 grand. Non-taxable too, I think, when you win prize. All finalists and winning works will be on display in the Archibald Win and Sulman Prize from tomorrow until August 16. More on Drive with Tom O'Reedy in Sydney from 3. Let's get to this stolen beehive, though. Not just one beehive. 100. So thieves have allegedly stolen $150,000 worth of beehives from a rural property in Bruxner Way in northern New South Wales. So that's about 300.

0: 100 kilometres inland from Byron Bay, 80 beehive boxes containing active bee colonies were taken. So many questions. How the heck would you do that? How would the bees react? Why would you do it? We're joined by James Paris, reporter at ABC New England Northwest. G'day, James.
1: G'day, James. Two Jameses on the radio. What could go wrong?
0: What could go wrong? I don't know. How? Like, that's a lot of moving, a lot of things that can sting you. You'd imagine you'd have to have some bee expertise, I guess.
1: Well, that's right. I'm glad that this has piqued your interest as much as it has mine. You were talking about specialised skills before. Call me a bee tracker or investigator over the past 24 hours since this news broke. So as you just said there, there's close to 80 beehive boxes that were taken. It's a little village called Bonshaw, which is in the Inverell Shire. So that's towards the very northwest tip of this region. I'm in Tamworth. So I've spoken to the state rural crime detective inspector Cameron Whiteside about this. And essentially what he said is that this isn't common at all, that it isn't unheard of. There was actually some recent thefts up the north coast, and something very interesting happened when those beehives were stolen. They were being left around service stations by people who didn't know how to properly care for their bees around the north coast, causing a public safety issue for many people around the north coast. So you're right. This is a very interesting situation. And as of now, still no leads as to where they've gone.
0: Right. And you said it has happened. And I believe someone, you know, who knows a little bit about bees has suggested the most likely thieves of 80 beehives would be, you know, someone with some expertise in keeping bees and handling bees. Kind of makes sense.
1: That's right. I spoke to the detective inspector about this, and he said that this theft kind of suggests that there is some sort of familiar knowledge with bees. Maybe they are apiarists themselves. And I also asked, what do people do with stolen bees?
0: Yeah.
1: Is it to produce their own honey? Are they trying to make money that way? Is there a black market of bees that they're trying to sell on? Of course, there's close to 72 colonies of bees that have been taken. So you can imagine it must be, I don't know how many bees are in a colony, but it'd have to be tens of thousands of honeybees. Cameron Whiteside went on to say that essentially whoever has taken these bees, one, had knowledge of where the beehives were being kept, and two, they had means to transport them, which is why he was really careful to say that if people do happen to notice that someone's

0: so that as well. So essentially, they've put an APB out. Be on the lookout for cream-coloured boxes with blue bases, blue and white lids with red internal boards inside. So they are what they look like, and the beehives are essentially inside of them.
1: Wow. And of course, you know, it's tempting to see this.
0: How these beehives could have been taken. The police said that they're really at odds as to why they may have been taken. It could be any multitude of reasons, but I imagine that, you know, the bee industry is quite a lucrative one. And with that, just like with other rural crime that we have around our region, such as diesel theft, they've become more and more valuable. And unfortunately, particularly when they're on public land, these hives, people keep a close eye on them and look for their moment to strike.
1: Yeah. James Parris is with us, ABC reporter in New England, Northwest, talking about a theft of $150,000 worth of beehives. Jeff's on the line. G'day, Jeff.
2: Hi there. I'm not a bee detective, but if I was to suggest what could maybe have happened, there's been a few beekeepers lose a lot of bees because of various disease.
1: Yes, that's right. Yeah.
2: So I'd be, you know, somebody who might have had a few hundred thousand bees, I don't know, no more. They just picked up a few hundred thousand bees.
1: Yeah, well, yeah, sounds, well, hopefully the police track it down, and then if they find them, work out what they're, like, the police themselves, James, would have to take their own advice not to approach, really. They'd have to get the specialist police bee squad or something in to work out what to do, I guess.
0: Well, that's what I'm thinking too. We obviously are very aware of the police riot squad or even the bomb squad. They have everything that they need to address those situations. But do we have a police beekeeper's uniform perchance, or maybe even bee-seeking dogs?
1: Yes.
0: I'm not quite too sure how they approach that. But I suppose if anyone does come across this, the first word of warning would be maybe don't touch, don't go near it, and just make a phone call. It really is an interesting situation developing here in the Northern Tablelands.
1: Well, look, thank you very much for telling us about it. Good to talk to you.
0: Thanks for having me.
1: Oh, before you go, our survey today, would you rather be a bit too hot or a bit too cold?
0: I'm based in Tamworth, and can I tell you, we've had our first 0 degree temperature overnight, and that made for a really nice sleep in. I feel like when you're cold, you can always get warm, but when you're hot, you can't always cool down, so I'd rather be cold.
1: There you go. One internal vote for a bit too cold. If you want to vote in our poll today, either text hot if you'd rather be a bit too hot, or cold, if you'd rather be a bit too cold, to 0467 922 702. That was James Parris, reporter at ABC New England, Northwest. A lot of text coming in about this. A little too cold because it helps you lose weight when cold, says someone. Too cold, it's easier to warm up than to cool down, says Andrew. Cold because a hot flush will come soon, says someone. Cold without a doubt, being too hot sucks. Your topic reminds me, says Chris, of my daughter when she was young. She'd say, "Dad, I'm freezing hot." That's fantastic. And Chris, I guess you didn't know whether she was hot or cold. James, or both. Can you be both? Re-hot and cold. Pretty simple, really. When you're too cold, you can wear more clothes. When you're too hot, there's only a limited amount of clothing you can remove before you get arrested. Cheers from Eddie. Yes, Eddie, but you haven't read the fine print of the poll. The poll suggests that, like, the rules of our completely made-up poll are that you can't put on a jumper. So you are either going to be, for the day, a little bit too cold or a little bit too hot. You get to choose. If you think you'd rather be a little bit too hot, text 0467 922 702 hot. The other, if you think you'd rather be a little bit too cold, text cold. So far, let me give you a quick update. So far, votes are flooding in. Cold leading. I'd rather be too cold, leading by 57% to 43%. Ralph says about the stolen beehives, the police need to conduct a sting operation. Sympathies to the person who got their bee stolen. I mean, that would really be a horrible thing, but that is quite a funny joke.
3: We've been out on the streets.
4: 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I live in Merriweather.
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1: Some of you might have heard a promo from Sean McAuliffe there that allows me to do another promo. 2 weeks from today, we'll be doing a live broadcast from the Sydney Writers Festival. One of our guests will be Sean McAuliffe. The another will be the current holder of the World Crown for Best Book, the winner of the Booker Prize, David Cesari. And I've just finished his wonderful novel, Flesh, and we'll have about six or seven other writers on, Chris Hammer, Dervla McTiernan, many more. So that'll be live broadcast in exactly 2 weeks from today.
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1: 12 to 1 on 702. Lovely to have your company. So there's this organisation, and it's a wonderful organisation, called Cycling Without Age. And what they do is take elderly people or people with disabilities out for a bike ride in specially built three-wheeled vehicles. It kind of looks like a rickshaw. So there's a volunteer pilot pedalling at the back, and then either one or two people sitting on a kind of a bench in front of the driver, looking, and I'm just looking at photos, looking extremely relaxed and peaceful and like they're having a wonderful time. And the mission is to build bridges between generations, help prevent loneliness. I mean, it's hard to be unhappy or lonely when you're being ridden round a lovely track on a nice day, maybe sitting next to someone propelling you behind you. Vibeke Katz is captain of the Bike East chapter of Cycling With Age and joins us. Hi, hi, Vibeke.
4: Hi, how are you?
1: Good. How did this start?
4: Oh, well, originally it started in Denmark in 2012 with a fellow called Ole Casso, who met a gentleman in Copenhagen sitting on a bench. They formed a bit of a connection, and Copenhagen has lots of cargo bikes, long history of those, and of course with the advent of e-bikes, bringing the two together, Ole came up with the idea of this trishaw that is powered by, well, legs and batteries, and he would take the gentleman out for rides and create connections with him. And then that sort of evolved into a global phenomenon that today we've got 3,500 chapters across the globe of Cycling Without Age, and fantastic export from Denmark. And then Sydney, we got a fellow called Adrian Boss, who was a cycling advocate as part of Bike East. He met with the other co-founder from Denmark, Dorte Pedersen, who came out in 2017.
1: Right.
4: And launched the first chapter in Australia, which is the Bike East chapter.
1: So how did you get involved?
4: How did I get involved? Look, I saw it on Facebook. Mm-hmm. I am from Denmark myself and a bike rider, of course, like all Danes. And I just thought it would be a lovely thing to do. And, you know, I missed out on doing this for my own mother, who was in Denmark. Mm-hmm. So I thought, well, I could do that here. I can bring joy to someone in locally. So our chapter's got over 20 volunteers, mostly people who are retired, but a handful of people who are still in the workforce like myself, but maybe with a day or two.

0: about the passengers? I mean, do you see their mood, you know, improve as they sit there and get ridden round?
1: Oh, yes, definitely. So we service a couple of NDIS provider groups and also some care homes. And so we've got older adults in care, and we've got, you know, younger people who may have an inherent or acquired brain injury or something like that. Mm. And when they get on the trishaw, yes, there is conversation, there is smiles, there's laughter. One of my volunteers recently reported they were riding down a gentle slope in Centennial Park, and the passengers just impromptu lifted their hands up in the air to feel the wind come by them, which, mm. you know, kind of just captures the joy that the passengers feel. Mm. And that's fantastic, right?
0: Yeah.
1: We do have some passengers who may have fairly advanced dementia to the point where they're not verbal anymore. Mm. And it's obvious that they, you know, if we can get them into the trishaw, that they are having a great time.
0: That's fantastic. So I would imagine with the trishaw, you'd need to find somewhere flat. You'd probably want to be on a proper bike path in a park rather than one of those dodgy Sydney ones that's just really a bike painted on the couple of metres of the road between traffic and parked cars. But you'd have to – hills would be difficult, I would imagine, going up them.
1: Hills with passengers, it can be difficult. I mean, you have the assist from the battery, but, yes, you also need strong legs. So we mainly do our rides in Centennial Park, but we've also done rides down at Rushcutters Bay on the harbour. And, you know, we'll take the trishaw without passengers to a care home at Daisyville and go around a local park there. So, you know, they're fairly mobile as long as you've got someone with some good legs to ride them.
0: So if someone's interested, if someone's listening and they think that might be good for me or my mum or my uncle or whatever, what should they do?
1: So if they want to be a volunteer with us, they can email us. Mm-hmm. It's on our website. So just Google Cycling Without Age Bike East.
0: And what if they want to be a passenger?
1: Oh, well, so for our chapter, we operate as with care homes, via care homes. Right. So they have to talk, if their loved one is in a care home, they have to talk the care home into going into an arrangement with us where they sign a memorandum of understanding just to cover, you know, liability and those sorts of things.
0: Right. Is that often, you know, so often really good ideas are stymied by insurance and all that and suddenly it becomes complicated? I mean, is that normally a pretty simple process, or have you got stuck in the administrative morass a bit?
1: No, we think it's fairly straightforward. Yeah. We don't charge. It's all gratis. And, you know, we take due care. We have insurance for our pilots, but we also need the care home to recognise, you know, there are some risks, very limited.
0: Yeah, yeah.
1: And mostly, you know, they come on board and are quite happy to do it. And, I mean, it's a great outing for the care home as well. Yeah.
0: And so volunteers, which is wonderful, but the trikes must cost a bit. So how do you get the money for that?
1: Yeah, so the trishaws are about maybe $15,000 or $16,000 each. And then, you know, there's a little bit of ongoing maintenance. So we've been fortunate to have some community grants from the City of Sydney and from Woollahra Council, from the local MP's office. So that's a community bank, Bendigo Bank. So we basically seek those smaller grants and try and string everything together to keep the wheels turning.
0: A beautiful metaphor there. It works metaphorically and it works literally. Well, look, it's a wonderful thing, Vibeke, and good on you for doing it. And I mean, just more broadly on volunteering, I just wonder if when you got involved, I mean, you mentioned why you got involved, but so often people think, maybe I'll, but never quite take the step towards committing to, you know, to join an organisation and provide volunteer services that assist others. You know, so they're good. They always, it's, you know, one of those things I never quite got around to. So what would you say to those people to urge them to do something?
1: Oh.

0: look, I mean, obviously I can only encourage them to do it. Now, some of our volunteers may only, you know, assist 5 or 6 times a year. Others are, you know, weekly. I can maybe put on my other hat, which is I'm a researcher and we work on healthy brain aging, and say that movement, connection, good mood, and then using our brain and diet,
1: yep,
0: all contributes to healthy brain aging. And so, you know, I think cycling while age ticks at least 3 of those.
1: Yeah.
0: So, you know, good for you and good for other people, and the connections are wonderful.
1: Yeah. Oh, well, good on you for doing it. It sounds absolutely fantastic. Thank you so much for your time today.
0: Thank you.
1: Vibeke Katz, who's captain of the Bike East chapter of Cycling Without Age. Denise is on the line. Hi, Denise.
2: Hello, James.
1: Hi, what did you see?
2: Well, I just finished my walk around, you know, from Nobby's Beach around to Newcastle Beach.
1: Mm.
2: It's around the foreshore. Absolutely amazing. The surf was fabulous. And there are a couple of these rickshaw bikes with younger people. They've got a little sign on saying they're volunteers with NovaCare.
1: Mm.
2: And an older people too, you know, a younger person, exactly the same model. And I mean, it was, you could see people, the people in the rickshaw really enjoying. I mean, it's a very windy day, but it was just fabulous, absolutely fabulous.
1: Yeah.
2: And I've seen them quite a number of times up there. Yeah.
1: Yeah, nice. And it sounds great being in either role. Like being the rider or sitting on the bench in front. It's a no-lose situation, really, isn't it?
2: Well, I must say, when I saw the person doing the you know, the pedalling, I did think, gosh, I wonder how often they, you know, have a rest. But yeah, it is very flat around there, so,
1: yeah,
2: you know, it's ideal. It's absolutely ideal. Perfect, yeah.
1: Yeah, and some
2: really just great for people to get out, yeah.
1: Yeah, exactly. And some have got little, you know, electric motors too, that they can help up the risers. Look, thank you very much for your call, Denise. Much appreciated. So our pop culture poll today, it's not really a pop culture poll or a culture poll. It's just a poll. If you had to be either too hot or too cold, which would you be? Text either hot or cold for the one you prefer to 0467 922 702. Score update shortly. Kathy says, I'd rather be cold than hot. I tend to prefer the cool weather, as you can curl up with a good book. During the heat, you are struggling to keep cool and have to have air conditioning or a good pool. Someone says, I would rather be hot, hot, hot, easy to cool down on a hot day with a swim or a cold shower, and then put on little

0: closing, but it is hard to get warm on a cold day. But yes, I mean, you can. I mean, I have had days where I've just poured glasses of cold water, even lukewarm water, out of the tap over my head. But it's very unpleasant, isn't it? But on the other hand, that feeling of being too cold isn't awesome either. I was walking down the street with my little daughter when she asked me to let go of her hand as she was melting, i.e. sweating. That's very good. Hey, news in a moment. Coming up next hour, Zool of Rock, Bernard Zool, will be in to will be in with his music segment, Humorous Lyrics. That is, songs that are just funny. So combining the Venn diagrams of music, love music, and humour, love humour. What could possibly go wrong? We also, next hour, want to hear from any men who, like me, when it gets cold, wear a scarf and pretend you're a little bit French, you're a little bit Parisian, you're a little bit sophisticated, even if, like me, you're not.
1: From Cohiba to Carrington.
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0: bottom story with ABC News. Donald Trump says the United States are still negotiating with Iran despite a fresh exchange of fire between the two countries in the Strait of Hormuz and civilian areas. Iran has accused the United States of violating the ceasefire by targeting ships in the strait, while the US has confirmed it launched offensive strikes while three US Navy vessels transited through the waterway. Mr. Trump says his plan for Iran is very simple.
1: Iran cannot have a nuclear weapon. It cannot have a nuclear bomb. We're not going to give them the right to have a nuclear weapon. There's zero chance, and they know that, and they've agreed to that. Let's see if they are willing to sign it.
0: One of the major contractors building the metro at Western Sydney Airport is being accused of fraud, leading to its contract being terminated. The state government says Futureform Civil is struggling to justify spending on receipts worth more than $10 million. An investigation led by Max Kimber SC alleges that underpaid workers had inadequate insurance and committed tax fraud. Transport Minister John Graham says the investigation's findings are being shared with law enforcement and anti-corruption agencies.
2: One of the details about this report is it has not had coercive powers. So one of the hurdles that's also had to be overcome is that there has been some lack of cooperation by some parties.
0: Experts have told a parliamentary inquiry that data centres won't create a substantial amount of jobs in New South Wales over the next decade. An industry report forecasts that the sector will provide nearly 18,000 jobs across the state by 2030. However, Dr. Ricky Scanlon from the University of Sydney told the inquiry that figure would make up less than 1% of employment. He says it falls below employment targets for industrial areas such as Western Sydney.
3: Data centres fall well below the target average for these areas, and they know that, right? These are highly capital intensive and not labour intensive workforces and sectors.
0: A Supreme Court jury has found three men guilty of murdering a man over a fake gun sale in Newcastle. Anthony Nugent was fatally shot at his unit in Hamilton South in 2022. Muhammad Raad, Tyrone Tooley and Mohd Aslan Latham Aznan denied being part of a joint criminal exercise, saying the gun went off accidentally. The jury rejected that, finding them guilty on the third day of deliberations. They'll be sentenced in September. A Nowra man accused of possessing and soliciting child abuse material will remain behind bars following his arrest this morning. Grace Crivellaro reports.
4: Matthew Roberts' arrest in Wollongong marked the end of an investigation into a wider Australian network in which people allegedly shared child abuse files on a cloud-based storage platform. Mr. Roberts, age 37, faced online bail court and did not apply for his release. He did not enter pleas to 21 charges, which include 13 counts of using a carriage service to make available child abuse material. Detectives say the investigation into the network has resulted in the largest amount of child abuse material seized in New South Wales history. Mr. Roberts will face court again on July 1.
0: Link Airways says it's been losing tens of thousands of dollars a day on its Shell Harbour services, and that's forced the airline to suspend flights from the airport. The regional carrier says rising fuel costs and a drop in passenger demand have made the route commercially unviable. Flights from Shell Harbour to Melbourne and Brisbane will be

0: paused from May 20 with no clear return date set. The manager of network strategy at the airline, Jeff Boyd, has told ABC Illawarra the airline was unable to sustain heavy daily losses on the route.
1: Particularly Shell Harbour, we know that the market down there is quite price sensitive. The numbers last month were just shocking. We're losing tens of thousands of dollars every day we operate that service. And as a small family-owned company, we just have to make some cuts and save some money for the greater good.
0: Melbourne-based artist Richard Luer has been announced as the winner of this year's Archibald Prize. Chantal Alcori reports.
2: The six-time Archibald finalist won Australia's most prestigious award for visual art for his portrait

0: We just have prioritised our own content over the world's.
1: Sorry.
0: Can I go first with my personal
1: news?
0: Yeah, go. I'm very excited today because it's my first scarf day. So I tend to wear a scarf when it gets cold. And today, for the first time, I thought I needed a scarf. I have the scarf on now. I put it on in the morning. I walked with it lovingly to the train station. I sat in the train and tried to assess whether people were kind of assessing me a little bit differently.
1: You've been getting up from your desk every 5 minutes to admire yourself in the mirror.
0: And I started doing it. We went to France maybe 8 years ago, and I saw all these men looking like not just a man but a sophisticated, cultured man. And after a while I realized it was just because they were wearing a scarf. And I thought if I put a scarf on, that could become me. And so I've got a few now, and I wear them whenever it's cold. I look forward to it being cold. And I just want to know if there are listeners, male listeners, because I would say a very big percentage of women wear scarves. Do you ever wear a scarf in the winter?
1: I don't think it's cold enough in Sydney to wear a scarf.
0: Even in July? No. Okay. You're not a...
1: I'm not one for accessorizing. I'm too lazy.
0: Okay. Do you have scarves?
1: No.
0: Okay. So of the two people in this room, it is the male who has half a dozen scarves.
1: A bit metrosexual?
0: Maybe. I don't know.
1: Just French. Not metrosexual, just French.
0: Yeah, I'd rather... Yeah, that's a better... I prefer the label French. If there are other men who wear scarves... And I look around all the time and very rarely see them. The text, let me know, join the club, 0467 922 702 or the phone 1300 222 702. I often see photos of British men in scarves. Martin Short in Murders in the Building always wears a scarf. I just think it adds a level of coolness that I...

0: I do have some warmer ones, but you don't, as you said, you don't need them in Australia. But it is lovely, even though it is thin, just having a level of protection around your mid-neck above the shirt. I wear a lot of collarless shirts, so I don't have the collar to help. Around the mid-neck is lovely to the extent when, even at home, if I take it off, my neck feels naked and cold.
1: I've actually just realised something about the two of us, and that's that I have long hair which covers my neck and keeps me warm, whereas you... famously,
0: I have none. Yeah.
1: So maybe that's where your love of scarves comes
0: that
1: from.
0: That could be it, because I do. You know, you do get colder, you do lose more heat. Dennis.
2: Yeah.
0: Are you a scarfer?
2: I've got 15.
0: Nice.
2: The biggest one is a Japanese wool one. It's about 2 meters long and about half a meter wide.
0: Wow. And how often do you wear them?
2: As it gets colder, every day.
0: Yeah. And do you feel a little bit better than other men like I do when you have one on?
2: I don't care about the other men. I just feel warm and that's all that counts.
0: It's not fashion for you.
2: No, it's just keeping me warm.
0: Yeah. Why do you think more men don't understand that?
2: Well, trying to keep a stiff upper lip. We're of British origin. Mm-hmm. The Continentals would wear them with panache, but the others would think, oh, it's a bit wussy. Love the wussiness. I just want to be warm.
0: You just want to be warm. We are from, I mean, I want to be warm too, and thank you very much for your call. But I also want to be like those French dudes I saw walking down the Champs-Élysées and thought they're better than me. Well, they're not anymore.
1: Not anymore. I noticed as well you said France instead of France. Mm. So you're really taking this to the next level.
0: Yeah.
1: Question, how often do you wash your scarf?
0: They do seem very delicate, and some of them are delicate. So now and again, I hand wash them lovingly. Now and again, maybe there may be a longer time lapse.
1: I reckon they're filthy.
0: Do you?
1: Surely. Look. It seems like one of those pieces of clothing that just never gets a good wash.
0: I mean, this one in particular, or just scarves in general?
1: Just scarves in general.
0: Because this is not.
1: No, yours looks.
0: Thank
1: beautiful.
0: You. There is no mud on this. But I think that's right because you're not quite sure how – because part of them is they look quite fragile and seem so exotic.
1: It's kind of like, not to take it too far, but it's kind of like a bra. It's the kind of thing that you should probably wash every day, but you really only wash it every couple of weeks.
0: Okay. That's interesting. I had never inquired about it. Someone suggests I stop shaving, keep sun off in summer and face warm in winter. Also save about 15 minutes a day. Peter of Blackface. Well, I only shave every about fourth day. I'm quite lazy. This is definitely scarf weather on the weekend. Oh, and someone's got Dragon Swans Wallabies Sydney Football Club scarves.
1: Love it.
0: Yeah, I guess. I've never had a sports one. A lot of people praising the footy scarf. I couldn't live without a scarf in winter. So it's good to see. I presume a number of these people are male. And so I know many, many women, in fact, all women except Ella, wear them. You're the only. We're both allies, aren't we?
1: Yeah.
0: Yeah, we're kind of gender swap when it comes to scarves.
1: All right. I've had enough about scarves now.
0: All right.
1: Let's talk about me.
0: What's your personal news?
1: Okay, so I just need to provide some context to my personal news. And if you couldn't tell from my voice, I'm in my 20s.
0: Yeah.
1: I'm a Gen Z. And part of my lived experience as a Gen Z is that I get to feel superior to some of my older colleagues a lot of the time, specifically when it comes to technology.
0: Yeah.
1: Now, for example, during the 1 o'clock news, you accidentally minimized an important document. We had to run in here and open it for you.
0: Yeah.
1: You know,
0: you.
1: Things like that, showing you how Teams works, get to explain emojis to you and tell you off when you're sending them wrong. Mm. Anyway. That all got completely turned upside down this week. I got humbled to the max because I had to send in a photocopy of my Australian passport so that I could get my British passport renewed.
0: Oh, you couldn't scan it, email, none of that, downloading, uploading.
1: So I had
0: uploading.
1: To scan, I had to print.
0: Print.
1: And then I had to go in person to the post office.
0: Oh, I know.
1: And send it. And I realized I don't think I've ever sent a letter before.
0: Are you serious?
1: And I was actually quite stressed about it all day because I was like, they're going to laugh at me. I'm going to have to go in there. I'm going to have to say, I really need help. But I was telling myself, you know, I'm overreacting. It'll be fine. And I got in there and I asked the lady and she said, this is going to be really difficult. This is a difficult one.
0: Really?
1: It wasn't as simple as writing the address. I had to go on my phone. I had to go to a web.

0: site, fill out all these details, get a code. They printed that. It was a nightmare.
1: Right.
0: And it made me feel so out of my depth.
1: Yeah.
0: And, you know, experience what it's like to be you.
1: I do think the passport application process is almost designed. It's so fiddly. Sometimes you have to go in for when you get an Australian one, you have to go in for an interview.
0: Yeah.
1: The photo. I've had photos rejected. You know, a lot of pharmacies do them. You go in, yeah, we do them all the time. Take them, good, there. And then they go, no, sorry, there's a slight shadow. Or you appear to be too happy.
0: Yes.
1: They won't have that.
0: No teeth. See, what I felt bad about, though, was I revealed my scanning skills, which, oh, my God, I think it took me about half an hour because I scanned it and then I realized a bit of the corner was out of the frame.
1: Yeah,
0: it's terrible. Then it's not printed in color and, oh, now it's printed double-sided and just, how did you do it?
1: I'm quite happy about that, Ella, because whenever I have a technical problem, which is most days, you're like, Hey, a couple of scarf lovers are on the line. Dave, hello.
2: Yeah, g'day, James. So I'm a construction foreman, so I'm not on the tools as much anymore, and I wear a scarf to work in Windsor because I'm old and cold.
1: Yeah, fair enough. And
2: And I cop it too.
1: Well, do you? What do they say?
2: Oh, you're too old for this. Get out of here. Go and get a jumper on. Why are you wearing a scarf for? It's not that cold. All that sort of stuff.
1: But do you ever read that as secretly, because they're too scared to say because of peer pressure, that looks cool and I want to do that?
2: Yeah, I get it. Like, you know, they're jealous of me.
1: Yeah.
2: You know, I wish I could do that.
1: Yeah.
2: I'm confident. I'm confident. I can do it.
1: Yeah, you can do it. And in a way, you're suggesting to them, if one day you become a foreman, you'll be able to wear a scarf, but not until then, pal.
2: Exactly.
1: Yeah.
2: Exactly.
1: Good on you, Dave. You know what? The first time I wore one in Sydney, I was really nervous too. I thought everyone's going to laugh at me. And, of course, no one even noticed or no one cared. But I think we're being brave. It's like when I shaved my head, I was very scared too and no one cared about that either. So good on you, Dave. I think that's fantastic. Matthew, scarf. G'day, Matthew. You got a scarf?
3: Oh, mate, I've got half a dozen.
1: Nice. Just for fashion or warmth or both?
3: A little bit of both. So I have the same haircut as you.
1: Yeah.
3: I am 6'5", so I've got a fair bit of neck that I need to cover up.
1: Yeah, fair bit of neck.
3: Yeah. So I love my scarves.
1: Good, yeah.
3: I do get teased by them a little bit by my wife when I first started wearing them.
1: Yeah. But you persevered. But you pushed on. You were strong.
3: Absolutely. Well, in winter, I also wear a flat cap.
1: A what? A flat?
3: Just to, like an anti cap.
1: Oh, yeah, right.
3: Sort of flat
1: yeah.
3: cap.
1: Yeah, okay.
3: Just to stave off the chill.
1: I'm picturing you with a waistcoat. Would that be accurate?
3: I have a collection of those as well.
1: Oh, that is fantastic. And stovepipe pants. That's the final thing I'm seeing. Maybe. Thank you very much, Matthew. We are, what do they call them? Cut from the same, what is it?
0: Scarf.
1: Cut from the same cloth. One more. Peter. Hi, Peter.
4: Oh, yeah. I'm here.
1: You're a scarf lover?
4: Yeah. I am. I've got two. And one's made out of cotton and one's made out of wool, which my wife knitted many years ago. And it's a very short one. She didn't knit a very long one. It's only long enough to get it just gets tucked into my collar.
1: Yeah, right.
4: That's very convenient.
1: Yeah, good. Yeah. That's lovely. And your wife has
4: that. Yeah, so that's a very handy one. Now, the one in the cotton one I bought in Cambodia, and it was for a charity. Mm. It was made by women who have escaped prostitution.
1: Oh, right.
4: And they sell these scarves to support themselves now in their new careers as scarf makers.
1: That's fantastic. Thank you very much. Thank you very much. And can I suggest a linen one? Linen is very good. Ella, you look like you just eaten some food that was off when I said linen.

0: Not a fan?
1: I'm not convinced about any of this, to be honest. I was actually thinking about whether I had ever worn a scarf, and I did once because a very lovely lady knitted one for me when I was staying with her, so I didn't really have a choice. And it matted my hair. At the end of every day, I had a complete bird's nest in the back of my hair.
0: Really?
1: Yeah, the friction, the movement. So, look, I'm not convinced, but I'm so happy everyone's wearing scarves. I think I love Dave's catchphrase, old and cold. I think we need to get that printed on a T-shirt or better yet, a scarf.
0: No, but it has been an eye-opener for me suggesting that your hair is a scarf. And, I mean, not quite at the front, but certainly around the sides.
1: I could tie it around the top, like a little beard.
0: Like a little beard, little oldie beard. Hey, thank you very much for sharing your personal news.
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0: You're on ABC, a local radio. Tonight at the Factory Theatre at 9:30 PM, you can see a comedian, Mickey Overman, who is visiting our shores from the Northern Hemisphere, and she's here. Hi, Mickey.
5: Hi.
0: Hi. Well, thanks for joining us on show day.
5: Thank you so much for having me.
0: How long are you in Aust for?
5: I'm here for 2 weeks. It's about 10 days in Sydney and then 5 in Perth.
0: Oh, okay. I'm so glad that, you know, because in Australia, Melbourne smugly suggests it's a home of comedy. So I'm so glad you're giving it the flick.
5: That's right. Yeah. I'm ignoring it.
0: Have you been here before?
5: I was in Sydney like when I was 19, something like that. So a very long time ago. I'm in my 30s now.
0: Yeah, right. And are you doing that thing of, you know, walking around the new city or new, you know, city you haven't been to for a long time?
5: Yeah, I'm doing all the touristy stuff. I have absolutely no memory of it from the first time. I don't know what's happened. I walk around and I think, I've never been here, but I definitely have.
0: Yeah. It's long enough.
5: I've absolutely no idea.
0: And are you desperately trying to write some, you know, I'm new to this city, here are some jokes about it material?
5: God, no. No.
0: No.
5: I don't know. My jet lag brain is not turned into any kind of comedy writing.
0: Well, you've bought the show Hold On. So
5: yeah,
0: that's will
5: written,
0: be done.
5: So no one needs to worry.
0: Yeah. And what's Hold On about?
5: Well, actually, this it's been fun doing it here because the show is about my journey with infertility, and I'm pretty visibly pregnant at this point because I finished doing the show in Europe end of last year, and then I got pregnant, which was great. So people here actually are watching a sort of like me looking back, and then it has a very happy end, which no one actually has ever had when I did the show previously.
0: Oh, so it's kind of a spoiler, a visible spoiler
5: a huge spoiler.
0: When, if you don't mind me asking, are you due?
5: I'm actually halfway, yesterday I was halfway through, so I was 20 weeks yesterday.
0: Oh, well, congratulations, that's wonderful. And it's so interesting, isn't it, using big things that happen in your life.
5: Yeah.
0: To write an hour of comedy about. And it's something I think you've done a number of times.
5: Yeah, I like it. Just, you know, give them a little personal flavor and then just do loads of jokes about other stuff around it. So, like, no one will be, it won't be, you know, you won't be missing out. There's all the jokes are still great.
0: But do you ever find that you write some jokes? Say you wrote some jokes last year about this show, about your fertility or infertility journey. And then here we are in May 2026 and you're pregnant and you think, that joke's really funny, but it's not really actually true anymore.
5: No, I've had to cut a couple of bits, but then I've put really fun bits back in. I did one of them, one of the shows on Wednesday, and it was really, really great. I really loved it. And then tonight, and then two in Perth. I don't know if people in Perth listen to you as well.
0: Some might, yeah.
5: That's nice.
0: I think. I hope so. It's not our target audience.
5: No. This is not why I came on at all, but I was listening to you guys talk about the scarf thing. Can I ask about that?
0: Please, yeah.
5: So is it like no one here wears scarves?
0: No, women do, but men don't.
5: That's so funny to me because, I'm from mainland Europe and that would not be a debate there.
0: Because, yeah, I know. Well, that's why I do, because I went to France a few years ago.

0: and sort of saw all these men who without scarves would just look like boring functionaries like we all do in Australia, just going
1: Oh my God, yeah, rubes.
0: Yeah, and then suddenly a scarf and they're this sophisticated, incredible, aspirational person I wanted to be.
1: So oh my God.
0: I thought if I wore one, I'd become that person.
1: And have you?
0: I feel a bit taller, bit better wearing one. I don't know what other people.
1: It's not like my life has changed.
0: I put on a scarf, suddenly everything went fine. You know what I mean?
1: Yeah.
0: But I like wearing them.
1: They're amazing. I think this is good. You should turn the whole country onto them.
0: I'm trying. You're a scarf fan?
1: Absolutely. I mean, I don't really know how to do it without. How'd you live your life without them?
0: Yeah.
1: I don't get it at all.
0: Cold necked. Basically.
1: Cold necked. Yeah.
0: But do you have
1: cold neck, less fashionable.
0: Because our producer Ella was saying that she felt having long hair was a good substitute. Do you have any view on that?
1: Yeah, that's crazy. I want to say to Ella, that's absolutely mental. And, put it in a. Because she was talking about like her hair becoming like a bird's nest, right?
0: Mm-hmm.
1: So then to that, I would say, I haven't really had that experience, but you could probably put it up.
0: Yeah, you could.
1: Well,
0: but then she would say, why put it up and then buy
1: maybe
0: a scarf
1: just,
0: when I could just have it down?
1: Maybe just Australia doesn't get cold enough. So then the hair suffices.
0: It did this morning. I mean, I don't think Europe ever got so cold as Sydney was this morning, right?
1: This morning?
0: Yeah, it was freezing. It was extraordinary.
1: Yeah, your scarf on this morning.
0: You've probably never been as cold as Sydney was this morning.
1: Actually, yeah, that's true. Maybe I slept through this this cold patch that you're describing.
0: Yeah.
1: Sounds really tough. And I'm so sorry that happened to you.
0: We're talking to Miki Overman, who's a comedian, play at the Factory Theatre tonight, but also a fundraiser called Frockin' Hilarious. Can you tell us about that?
1: Yeah, it's for Mother's Day. Mm. Isn't that nice?
0: Yeah, it's nice. Sure.
1: Yeah. And it's at the
0: Enmore Theatre, I believe.
1: Sorry.
0: On Sunday at 6:30.
1: That was my jet lag brain.
0: Yeah.
1: Yeah, which is, I'm really excited. I've heard it's really, really nice, the theatre. So
0: it is.
1: I'm excited.
0: It's lovely. And it's raising money for Action Aid.
1: Yeah.
0: That empowers women and changes the world. These are all the things you should have been saying.
1: This is all that I should have been saying. Yeah. And you know what? If I was any better at this, I would have.
0: Well,
1: but I got really distracted by the scarf thing.
0: Yeah, I know. You got a lot of... talking about being distracted. So that'll be a wonderful thing. And there's lots of comedians
1: Yes, please
0: on.
1: Come. Sorry. Let me do this properly.
0: Yeah, okay.
1: Everyone who's listening, you should come. It's going to be really great.
0: Is it? Who else is on apart from you?
1: Other people are on. No, but I do actually know this because including some of the comics that I've come from London with.
0: Yeah, and they're all really good and funny.
1: And they're all really good and they all have names.
0: Yeah, that sounds really good. It's such a such an advantage in the world to have two things, a scarf and a name. Yeah,
1: God,
0: exactly.
1: You get it.
0: Hey,
1: yeah.
0: So you grew up in the Netherlands, then moved to
1: That's
0: London,
1: right? Yeah.
0: My daughter is going to the Netherlands to do a semester of university. She's 20. Do you have any advice?
1: Yeah, where is she going, first of all?
0: The capital. What's it called? Amsterdam.
1: Amsterdam.
0: Yeah.
1: Yeah.
0: University.
1: See, we're both. We don't know anything.
0: No, that's right.
1: Do I have any advice?
0: Yeah.
1: I mean, yeah, I guess get a bike. Get a bicycle.
0: Okay. Yep.
1: That's the best.
0: Okay.
1: I mean, that's the bicycles have like right of way over even pedestrians and cars.
0: Okay. Cool.
1: So that's the best way to get around and just enjoy it. I think Amsterdam is the best. Have you been?
0: No.
1: Oh my gosh. You should visit her.
0: Well,
1: it's so good.
0: Okay. Well, you moved away from there.
1: Yeah. But why?
0: Why?
1: As I'm talking to you, I'm like, I shouldn't have done that. That's crazy.
0: Yeah. Well,
1: yeah,
0: maybe
1: I live in London.
0: Maybe your parents made you or something.
1: No, hey, no. I'm very loved. my family loves me.
0: Good, I'm glad to hear that.
1: No, it's really nice and I will move back one day. I just moved for comedy because London's amazing.
0: Yeah, right.
1: Yeah.
0: Although it's second language, right? I guess.
1: Second language.
0: Or did you learn both?
1: No, second language.
0: Oh,
1: when
0: wow,
1: that's
0: amazing.
1: I remember getting like an F when I was 14. I was so bad.
0: Oh, wow. Hey, we've got to go. Sorry, but doing comedy in a second language is amazing. We'll talk about that next interview. It's really nice talking to you. Miki Overman at the Factory Theatre tonight and Frocking Hilarious on Sunday, 6:30 in Moore Theatre for Mother's Day. Thank you so much, Miki.
1: You're welcome.
0: Lovely to meet you. You're on 702 ABC Sydney.

0: Great to have your company. Welcome to the program. Zool of Rock coming up shortly. Bernard Zool in his music segment, in which he will play music with extremely funny lyrics. There's some great examples from Flight of the Conchords to the Doug Anthony All-Stars to heaps of people, Joe Jackson, heaps of others that I've never heard of. Also, we're doing our poll today. So this is it. Would you rather be a bit too hot or a bit too cold? So we've been talking about it for a while. So far, too cold remains in the lead. People who say they'd rather be a bit too cold, 54%. People who say they'd rather be a bit too hot, 46%. The votes are flooding in. If you want to participate in the poll, just text HOT if you'd rather be too hot, or cold if you'd rather be a bit too cold, to 0467 922 702. It's 28 minutes to 2. Let's get the latest news headlines. Very good afternoon, Adam Story.
1: Afternoon, James. A bail application for one of the alleged ISIS brides is expected to be heard this afternoon. 32-year-old Janai Safar was arrested on arrival at Sydney Airport last night after travelling from Syria with her child. One of the major contractors building the metro, Western Sydney Airport, has been accused of fraud, leading to its contract being terminated. The state government says Future Form Civil is struggling to justify spending on receipts worth more than $10 million. And Melbourne-based artist Richard Luer has been announced as the winner of this year's Archibald Prize. He's a six-time finalist and takes home this year's $100,000 prize. There'll be more news at 2 o'clock.
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0: Bernard Zool, hello and welcome to the program.
4: Hello, James.
0: This is your music segment. It's called Zool of Rock.
4: Yes, but I can vote.
0: You can vote?
4: Yes. I'd rather be too hot than too cold.
0: Why?
4: I feel more uncomfortable when I'm very cold than when I'm very hot.
0: Mm.
4: Also, I'm tropical.
0: Are you tropical? You live in Sydney.
4: Yes, but Mauritians.
0: Ah.
4: The argument I've had with my wife for decades about why things should be a bit warmer. I actually had that argument with her until the change, and then things reversed.
0: Oh, I see. Were you born in Mauritius, sir?
4: I was born in Mauritius.
0: How old were you when you left?
4: I was 3 and a half. Just over 3.
0: So you would have been too hot a lot. Wouldn't you? I mean, it's very hot there.
4: Well, it's warm. It's tropical, but it's not super hot in Mauritius, no. Mm. It's not near the equator. It's quite south.
0: Oh. So would it be equivalent to Brisbane?
4: No.
0: You have no idea.
4: I'd say it's more Perthish, Perth, Sydney.
0: Okay. All right. So it's like here.
4: Yes.
0: So then
4: it's Sydney, yes.
0: Your initial premise, I'd rather be too cold because I have Mauritian blood, doesn't really hold up under
4: my cross-examination. I'd rather be too hot than too cold.
0: Oh, okay. Gotcha. Now, we've been giving away all week tickets to Fran Lebowitz, you know her, the raconteur, acerbic. We've asked people to do various things, including one a day to go into the draw, which is about to happen. A couple we asked to do a New York accent.
5: These pretzels are making me thirsty.
6: I walk, I talk, I love New York. I told my daughter not to give the dog coffee. And what does she do? She gives the dog coffee.
0: On Wednesday, we wanted to ask people how winning the tickets would change your life. And Elaine won, and she was in Centennial Park, and there was something else she wanted to talk about.
7: Just want to tell you, I'm walking in Centennial Park with a friend, and there's just piles of cockatoos having sex around us on the grass. I don't know why. It's an extraordinary scene, and Fran Lebowitz would have loved to take a picture of these birds.
0: Apparently, they only started having sex when I announced you as a winner. So they're very excited for you, I think. And then on Thursday, we asked someone for a hot take about going to the theatre.
8: My point is that seats are for sitting. This story is a close friend of mine that's happened to her. Mm. They're in there in their late 60s, and she and her husband went to the AC/DC concert. Oh. And they spent a lot of money on really good premium seats. Mm. They were in the second row from the front.
4: Yep.
8: And a family in front of them stood up for the

0: poll contest.
1: We've decided the fairest way to pick between four great entries and pick two of them to win the passes to go and see Fran Lebowitz is completely randomly after Bernard Zuhl said he didn't want to be a judge. And so the two winners are the two Cathys, the New York Accent Cathy, and the seats are for sitting Cathy. So they are our winners. There we go. Now we can start. Zuhl of Rock with Bernard Zuhl. Hello, this is this was my idea, and you've found all the songs. I'm so happy you ran with my idea.
2: You ask and I fulfil.
1: Mm.
2: Though I think what we need to do, I might need to find someone to do this. Is I need someone like the hype man who introduced James Brown and climaxed with the hardest working man in show business.
1: Oh, okay.
2: I think. Can you arrange that?
1: To do what?
2: To introduce me.
1: Well, I usually do that. I usually go Zuhl of Rock with Bernard Zuhl.
2: Yeah.
1: I just couldn't be bothered.
2: Yeah, like I said, I think I need the hype man.
1: Oh, I see. You think you need?
2: I think we need to upgrade. You're good. You're a starter pack, but I think it's time to move up.
1: All right, to get someone to really give you a big because you're such a up.
2: That's right.
1: So the segment I suggested. How about songs that just have really funny lyrics, and you liked it. I felt great.
2: I thought it was dangerous, but we're going to go there.
1: Why dangerous?
2: Well, because it's very subjective.
1: Oh, yeah, a joke's a joke. You know.
2: Says a comedian.
1: Yeah, no, I think. So have you set any ground rules or just what makes you laugh?
2: I went for a variety of things that make me laugh.
1: Mm.
2: And that's about it. I decided to leave out the most obvious ones because I think people will probably want to nominate ones that they love, like your what's his name, Weird Al Yankovic.
1: Yes,
2: for example.
1: Very funny.
2: Yeah.
1: So if you have got a song that has a very funny lyric, text it in. You can even just text in the lyric, and I'll read it out. The text 0467922702. Interestingly, you're starting with, if someone had asked me to pick the song I thought was the funniest song in the world, I would have picked this one.
2: Yeah. Well, I mean, we could have picked any song from the first Flight of the Conchords album. There's so many funny things on there.
1: Here's Inner City Pressure.
3: Inner City Life.

0: One of the things I love about the Flight of the Conchords is that they do homages, satirical takes on genres, and that one is the Pet Shop Boys genre, whatever that's called. But the songs are good.
1: Yeah.
0: Like, they do it really well, and they make it funny.
1: I think you've got to be a fan of the style to make parodies funny.
0: Yeah.
1: You've got to understand it. So fan enough to understand how it works, and then be talented enough to write a song in that style.
0: Mm.
1: And then on top of that, be funny. But it's a pretty tricky thing to manage.
0: And they've done a lot of genres. They've done funk, and they've done love songs.
2: Look around the room, I can tell that you are

0: Oh, it's so funny. The Most Beautiful Girl in the Room by Flight of the Conchords. What I love about that is you could change one word, Most Beautiful Girl in the Room, to Most Beautiful Girl in the World, and it'd be a proper love song. All they're doing is qualifying it a bit,
1: yes.
0: You know, in the top three on the street, depending on the street.
1: Yes.
0: And there's a little bit later about being a model. You know, you're so beautiful, I think you could be a model, but maybe a part-time one.
1: Yes.
0: Don't give up your day job.
1: And their timing, it's just, again, that little pause before they say room, the most beautiful girl in the room.
0: Yeah.
1: We should all be half this funny.
0: All right, we should. Zool of Rock is about songs with funny lyrics today. If you've got a suggestion, feel free to text in the particular lyric too. 0467 922 702 is the text. Someone says, what about the Catatonia song, The Ballad of Tom Jones? I've never thrown my knickers at you and I don't come from Wales, says Jay. John Williamson's Old Farts in Caravan Parks is very funny, says Michael. Business Time, another one by the Flight of the Conchords.
1: And, of course, Food of Fafa.
0: Food of Fafa.
1: At our house, we still say Ule Piscine to each other.
0: The Bright Side of Life has to be the funniest by Monty Python. Yes, very good. Joe Jackson is next. I wouldn't have thought he was a funny lyric writer.
1: He's not. Oh. No. He can be acerbic. He's not funny. He's a little too bitter to be funny. Mm. But he did do a fabulous album called Jump and Jive, which is where I first heard properly a lot of Jump Jive stuff, mainly by Louis Jordan. And this song, What's the Use of Getting Sober, was done by Louis Jordan, among others. And I think it's pretty funny.
2: You drink all day and you drink all night. Son, you know that ain't right. Shut up, boy. Boy, you're looking thin as a twig.
3: I know that.
2: Look like to your dear old pappy.

0: see me.
1: Joe Jackson, what's the use of getting sober when you're just going to get drunk again? That's very good. By the way, we were talking about men wearing scarves before, and someone texted in, I bet Bernard Zoll's a sort of guy who wears a scarf, do you? You're not now.
2: I'm not now, but I have been known to wear a scarf, yeah? Yes.
1: How often? What percentage of winter days?
2: Oh, 45%.
1: Okay, good. Yeah. Craig, the stop sign by Tism is funny. Cheers from Tony. Tism, this is serious, Mum. They have so many funny songs. I can't even say the title of their funniest one, but it's extremely funny.
2: Yes, half of them you probably couldn't play on the radio, not necessarily because they swear that they do, but because it's even too tasteless for me.
1: Someone said, Tim Minchin, if I didn't have you, someone else would probably do, I mean, you're special, but you fall within a bell curve. Yeah, that's great. Julie Brown, the homecoming queen's got a gun.
2: What's the name of the boy? He always had food in his braces. Tommy, is it Johnny? Something like that anyway. Who was Johnny? Oh, he always had food in his braces.
1: Yeah, right. Darren quotes Ask by the Smiths, spending warm summer days indoors, writing frightening verse.
2: To a buck-toothed girl in Luxembourg.
1: Yes. Yeah.
2: Ask me, yes. If it's not love, then it's the bomb that will bring us together.
1: That's right, yeah. 0467 922 702, the text, if you've got any funny lyrics you want to share with us, often in really good songs, like they're not necessarily novelty songs, are they?
2: Yeah, that's
1: in fact,
2: right.
1: None of them have been so far.
2: No, and you know, the Smiths, Morrissey could be downbeat, frankly depressing, but he could also be very funny, self-mocking

0: At least initially. He doesn't mock himself much these days. He takes himself far too seriously, so it's not half as funny.
1: Yeah. The drugs, Bold and the Beautiful, and in this sick and twisted world where blood appears as thin as water, Deacon's wife is Rick's sister, Bridgette, and therefore Brooke's daughter. Oh, okay. It's about the Bold and the Beautiful.
0: Yes.
1: Yeah. I kind of get it. I was thinking, why is this funny? And then I realised what the
0: context
1: title was. UGLY.
0: Yeah, You Ain't Got No Alibi, James. Daphne and Celeste. There's nothing, nothing can beat teenage sass, particularly if you're an older type who has something to say and they come back at you. There's no comeback to this.

0: don't know if I'm quite on board with that one.
1: Girl.
0: Yeah. Just to take a real musical journey from one genre to another, someone suggested Old Farts in Caravan Parks.
2: It's been many months now since that fateful night, and you know something, I've tried. Believe me, I have tried, but I just can't make it without my baby. So
0: that wasn't it, was it? This is Old Farts in Caravan Parks.
3: Oh, happy travels our way. Around Australia in a caravan. The kids are gone, we have no plan. You navigate, I'm your engine man. Yes, happy campers are we.

0: traffic stuck behind. Too friendly a folk you wouldn't find.
1: That's John Williamson.
0: Ah, cheery old chooks away.
1: John Williamson. Intriguing to hear John Williamson do an even more Australian accent. Like he's putting, he's got one of the most Australian accents there is, putting on an even more Aussie accent.
2: I know, it's a little frightening. Yeah. Why would he go that far?
1: Someone suggests meaningless songs in very high voices by the heebie-jeebies, a Bee Gees takeoff. The, or the, depending.
2: Or the.
1: Yes, or no, now sorry, the thing just refreshed. I didn't wake up this morning because I didn't go to bed. I was watching the whites of my eyes turn red. That's from Pascal. Not hilarious, but kind of deep.
2: Yes, or suggesting at least one heavy night previously.
1: Yeah. Now, I accidentally previewed I Want My Baby Back by Jimmy Cross.
2: Yeah, this is maybe an inspiration for you, James. He was a radio DJ producer in the mid-60s and I think it was just after the peak of the teenage drama songs, things like Leader of the Pack, where tragedies would happen usually to teenage boys. And this is a song about what happens when two teenagers go out for a drive and things go badly wrong.
3: It's been many months now since that fateful night, and you know something, I've tried. Believe me, I have tried. But I just can't make it without my baby. So I've decided I'm gonna have her back one way or another. Oh, baby, I dig you so much. Hot dang, pay dirt.

0: I guess that's the closest we've come so far to a novelty song, right?
1: Oh, total novelty song. I mean, the song begins with the accident and he's looking for his baby. And this, I thought this might be a little too much to play, so I'm just going to say it instead. You know, he's looking for his baby and over there's my baby and over there's my baby and way over there's my baby.
0: Steve reminds me of one of my favourite lyrics, Tim Friedman from the

0: Whittlam's writes some great lyrics. Some of them are very funny. If I had three lives, I'd marry you in two of them. And also, you're one in a million, which means there's five more of you just in New South Wales. I love that lyric. It's so so good. What's next?
1: Well, going for a genre of its own, really, the country songs, the country duet songs. They could be sweet, they could be bitter. And this one from, I think it's late 60s, Loretta Lynn and Conway Twitty, landed somewhere near the middle of sweet and bitter. You're the reason our kids are ugly.

0: could get out of that house cold before sun.
1: Huh. Well, let me tell you something, Conway. Considering everything that I went through today, I look like a movie star.
0: Yeah. Ruth Leslie.
1: Thank you.
2: Yeah, well, I mean, it goes exactly where the title suggests, the reason our kids are ugly. You're the reason our kids are ugly. It does, but it doesn't. It continues to play the joke.
3: The joke goes on for the full 2.5, 3 minutes.
2: Yeah.
3: Oh, yeah.
2: Yeah. Paul, what did you want to suggest?
4: Dennis Leary's immortal ode to the American redneck, I suppose.
2: Yeah.
4: It's our asshole.
2: Yeah. And interestingly, it's got some of the most beautiful harmonies in it, this song, but it's

0: a beautiful harmony. So you can humour and song.
1: What more could you want? Big hit on Triple J. I think at the time it won the Hottest 100 one year, but it probably wouldn't have been playing it on 702 then.
0: Someone reminds us of The Outdoor Type by the Lemonheads, which is hilarious. The premise being the singer saying, I lied about being the outdoor type, how he hates camping and would rather watch TV. And there's some line in it about, you know, what if we go camping but there's some show on TV they never replay? Yeah. I miss it forever.
1: Written by, I think it's from Canberra, but it could be Sydney, Tom Morgan.
0: Tom Morgan, right. Yeah. Okay. From the Lemonheads. It's a great song. Well done, Tom Morgan. John Prine and Iris DeMent.
1: Yes, another country affair, sounding bitter, but in the end you realise that actually they love each other even if they don't actually like each other.
0: This is called In Spite of Ourselves. She don't.

0: Big Door Prize.
1: Very nice. Someone says another great one from the Wetlands. I make hamburgers. A girl walks in and asks for a hamburger with the lot. Hold the meat. I say that's a salad roll. That's great.
2: Unless, of course, you're a vegetarian, James, in which case, what are you laughing at?
1: Yeah, of course. Well, speaking of vegetarians, that brings us to the Doug Anthony All-Stars.
2: Yes, well, there's nothing funnier than people trying to find enlightenment, I think, particularly your soft Western types discovering Eastern religions and thinking, that's it, this is going to make my life better.
1: Doug Anthony All-Stars, including the host of Conversations, Richard Feidler, with Krishna. Oh, LA.

0: Daggavini All-Stars with Krishna. Now, they had a great – so Feidler did the playing. He was the guitarist. Paul McDermott had a beautiful voice. Tim Ferguson was funny, funny, clever, clever. They all were, but yeah.
1: And they were all capable of being really vicious.
0: Yeah.
1: Probably no one more than –

0: than Paul McDermott, who's made a career out of being super vicious and funny.
1: Well, in a funny way.
0: Yes. Yeah.
1: Yeah. But he's a lovely guy. I've met him many times.
0: I don't doubt.
1: But he's a pussycat. Yeah. Yeah. They did have that edge of, what are they going to do this time?
0: Which
1: is always exciting for an audience. Now, someone suggested we play Cows with Guns. I know nothing about it. Do you?
0: It's full of bad cow puns.
1: Is it?
0: Yes.
1: Okay.
2: Fat and docile, big and dumb. They look so stupid, they aren't much fun. Cows aren't fun. They eat to grow, grow to die, die to be et at the hamburger fry. Cows well done. Nobody thunk it, nobody knew. No one imagined the great cow guru. Cows are one. He hid in the forest, read books with great zeal. He loved Che Guevara, a revolutionary veal. Cows say tongue. He spoke about justice, but nobody stirred. He felt like an outcast, alone in the herd. Cow doll drums. He moved, we must fight, escape or we'll die. Cows gathered around, cause the stakes were so high. Bad cow pun. But then he was captured, stuffed into a crate, loaded onto a truck where he rode to his fate. Cows are bummed. He was a scrawny calf who looked rather woozy. No one suspected he was packing an Uzi. Cows with guns. They came with a needle.
1: That's Donna Lyons. That is very funny.
0: It's still brilliant. Well, 30 years later, it still makes me laugh.
1: Yeah. Simple with lots of variations. Thank you very much, Bernard. What's on next week?
0: Next week, we're going to go back to the things we loved when we were teenagers.
1: Oh, first cassette, CD, stream that you've downloaded, maybe.
0: Yeah, the artist that made you become a music fan and stuck with you.
1: Is it wrong to say Meatloaf?
0: Meatloaf's never the wrong answer. It's not necessarily a good answer.
1: I'll be honest, and you'll probably say someone cool.
0: Almost certainly.
1: Yeah, almost certainly. Because you are cool, even without a scarf. Imagine how cool you'd be with a scarf. Coming up next hour, we're going to talk about non-transferable skills you have in your job. So I'm about to time out to the news, right, and I have to stop talking at exactly the right time. And after you do it for a while, it becomes something you can do, but it's non-transferable. There's no other job where I have to be able to do that. So flight attendants, you can do the safety briefing. That's not going to help you get another job. We want to hear about those specific skills you got to one job that are never, ever going to help you again. 2 o'clock, time out.

0: Adam Storey with ABC News. A bail application for a woman charged with terror-related offences following her return from Syria is expected to be heard this afternoon. 32-year-old Janai Safa was arrested on arrival at Sydney Airport last night after travelling from Syria with her child. She was then charged by the New South Wales Joint Counter-Terrorism Team for allegedly joining ISIS and other offences. Federal police allege the 32-year-old went to Syria in 2015 following her husband, who had already left Australia and joined the Islamic State terror group. Her lawyer has flagged the time and delays to reach a possible trial for such charges are part of the application for bail. Meanwhile, two women with alleged links to Islamic State who flew into Melbourne last night have also faced court after being charged by police. Christian Silver reports.
1: Kaswa Ahmad and Zainab Ahmad have been charged with slavery-related offences by police. Prosecutors alleged they travelled to Syria in 2014 and knowingly kept female slaves in their homes. The pair, who'd been held in a detention camp since 2019, arrived in Melbourne last night after flying in from the Middle East. They were arrested and today appeared in the dock of the Melbourne Magistrates Court. Details of the allegations against them weren't aired, but defence lawyers said the pair would be making a bail application on Monday. The women will remain in custody until then.
0: A Jewish university student has told the Royal Commission into Anti-Semitism and Social Cohesion senior leaders at her university ignored her complaints around incidents she believed were anti-Semitic. Mia Klein gave evidence to the commission explaining that her and other members of the Australian Union of Jewish Students raised concerns to leaders at the Australian National University around language and incidents that made them feel unsafe. Ms. Klein says the university did not accept the group's view that those events were anti-Semitic.
2: No senior university official would ever say to a student from any other minority community, no, what you're feeling is not actually suffering against your people.
0: The Coalition's migration policy is set to link the number of migrants allowed into the country with the number of new homes built. The opposition has already announced it will introduce a lower cap on overseas migration and make an Australian values test a binding requirement for visa holders. Liberal leader Angus Taylor has refused to give further details about the policy ahead of Thursday's budget reply speech, but says something must change.
3: The limiting factor is the

0: they were compared to the new housing we've seen.
1: Hollywood actor Rebel Wilson has been accused of a complete revision of history as her defamation case continues in Sydney. Lydia Feng reports.
2: Ms. Wilson is being sued in the federal court by Charlotte McInnes, the lead actor in Ms. Wilson's film The Deb. Ms. Wilson suggested in social media posts in 2024 and last year that Ms. McInnes told her she felt uncomfortable when the film's producer asked her to have a bath and a shower with her. In closing submissions at the federal court today, Ms. McInnes's barrister Sue Chrysanthou SC said Ms. Wilson never received such a complaint and had engaged in a complete revision of history. She accused Ms. Wilson of making up the complaint to cause division between Ms. Ghost and Ms. McInnes, an allegation Ms. Wilson has denied. The hearing continues.
1: Outgoing Australian National University Chancellor Julie Bishop has indicated issues with the ANU Council and regulatory overreach influenced her decision to resign effective immediately. Monty Beauville reports.
3: In a statement, Ms. Bishop says she is deeply privileged to have held the role since 2020 and continues to regard the ANU as a truly national treasure. She blamed unprecedented and coordinated interference for impacting the university's ability to fulfil its obligations. She further described the higher education sector as at a crossroads of regulatory overreach in the governance of Australia's institutions and academic freedom. She warns of consequences to the next generation of students and staff. Ms. Bishop's term was due to end on December 31st.
1: Instagram users will no longer be able to send completely private direct messages from today after the feature is switched off globally. The removal of end-to-end encryption on messages is a major U-turn by Instagram's parent company Meta, which previously championed the tech as the gold standard for user privacy. End-to-end encryption is the most secure form of online messaging, allowing only the sender and recipient to view the message. Isolated showers in the south of central western slopes and adjacent ranges this afternoon. It'll be sunny in Sydney for the rest of the day, a sunny day tomorrow with a top of 22, partly cloudy on Sunday, a top of 23, and then showers on Monday and 23. That's ABC News at 2:05.
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6: Lovely to have your company. It's Mother's Day on Sunday.

0: like, you know, what should we get of this? What do you want? And kids go, yeah, yeah, it's your money. You know, you buy it and you get them a card and get them to ride on. Then they get a bit older, then they get a bit older. And then at some point, you know, one of your kids says, oh, it's Mother's Day on Sunday. And you get to say, not my problem, your problem. She's my wife. She's not my mother. The question I have, and I think a lot of people have, is when is that? What is a reasonable time to assume the kids sort out Mother's Day all on their own? I feel that 3 is too young, but I feel that 28 is too old. Feels like maybe somewhere around the early double figures numbers are right, but I'm not sure. Anyway, in about 15 minutes, I want your thoughts about that. When do you hand over the baton from parents sorting out Mother's Day, Father's Day, the other parent, to the kids doing it themselves? And do you find that you're still doing it long after, hang on, they've got jobs now, they should be doing it? Yeah, we'll talk about that shortly. Our text 0467-922-702. Don't forget our poll. Someone just says never. That's never changes over. Our poll today, you can still vote to 250. It is, would you prefer to be, if you had to be one of them, a little bit too hot or a little bit too cold, which would you pick? So if you have to be a little bit to this.
1: I love you, Jack. I'm so cold.
0: Or a little bit to this.
2: It's so damn hot.
0: Which would it be? Just text if you'd rather be a little bit too hot. Text 0467-922-702 hot. If you'd rather be a bit too cold, text cold. So far cold. Just ahead, it was further ahead earlier, but 53, I'd rather be a little bit, I'd rather be a bit too hot, 47. So it could still very much go either way. You're on ABC Local Radio around New South Wales. The Fair Work Ombudsman has recovered more than $750,000 in wages for underpaid apprentices, trainees working in the building and construction sector. So that sector employs 35% of the nation's apprentices and trainees. And, of course, these workers can be vulnerable to exploitation. They're usually young, early career workers. Power imbalance, obviously, they can fear the loss of their job. They can feel uncomfortable about, you know, in inverted commas, making a fuss. In the 15 months to the 31st of March 2026, Fair Work did 76 investigations into building and construction employers of apprentices and trainees, and they found, guess what percentage were in breach of workplace laws? 70%. Rachel Volsky is the Acting Fair Work Ombudsman and joins us. Hi, Rachel.
3: Hey, James. Lovely to be here this afternoon.
0: Yeah, thank you for joining us. Look, I might be naive, but I would have thought if you're a second-year apprentice or whatever, you'd just look up what the award was and it'd be pretty easy to work out if you were getting underpaid and it'd be pretty kind of transparent, the whole thing. But perhaps it's a lot more complicated than that.
3: Look, I think that's right. And part of it is really because they're typically young, early career workers and sometimes they actually are unaware of their rights, not even, you know, often knowing about the Fair Work Ombudsman and all of the website content, you know, that they have. And believe it or not, oftentimes they're actually heavily dependent on their employer for their vocational training and education. You know, as you've already said, can fear losing their jobs if they're raised concern. So it really can make them especially susceptible to exploitation or unfair treatment.
0: But is it, I mean, are there, you know, 58 different types of pay that different amounts of pay that apprentices could get, or is it a much, much smaller number? Like, how complex is it to work out how much a particular apprentice should get paid in the building and construction sector?
3: Well, look, there's the Building and Construction Award, and we've got material on our website that breaks down all the various classifications, etc. We've also got an online tool where you can work out how much you're actually entitled to be paid. obviously it's going to depend on the type of work that you do as well.

0: we know, you know, building and construction itself more broadly, it covers beyond, you know, just what we might think of a construction worker, civil construction, metal and engineering constructions as well. But also you've got, you know, your electricians, your plumbers, house construction as well. So there are, you know, obviously a number of different potential career paths in there, and, you know, there can be slightly different rates that apply depending on which one of those you might be.
1: So you've done all these investigations. You found out 70% of 76 investigations were in breach of workplace laws. I mean, did many say, and is it credible for them to say, oh, I'm really sorry, I made a mistake?
0: Look, I mean, we've got a spectrum, I guess, of, you know, the reasons for underpayments, and sometimes it really is a genuine mistake, and other times, obviously, it's more serious and intentional. And that really reflects for us the sort of approach that we take. First and foremost, it's about advice and education, and overwhelmingly, we do find that employers want to do the right thing, and sometimes they just need a little bit of help in determining what is the, you know, the right amount to pay to their workers. So that's where there is a heavy focus for us. You know, advice and education is critical. And then sometimes we'll actually assist between any conversations that they might have with their, you know, workers, including apprentices, to try and work out what the right, you know, pay rate is. And then, you know, most times we're able to do that. And it's really only, I think, in that, you know, small minority of cases where we actually have to sort of have that forced compliance, which is where we've got those litigations that you've referred to.
1: Now, to use the analogy of speeding on the roads, one of the motivators of people is to do the right thing and abide the law. Another is how likely they perceive their chance of getting caught. You've done 76 investigations into building and construction employers in the 15 months to the end of March 2026. Feels to me that like that's probably a pretty low percentage. Do you have to investigate more to get the message out there that there is a real chance of employers, if they underpay, will get caught?
0: Oh, look, absolutely. And that's obviously only in relation to those investigations where they're, you know, apprentices and trainees. That's obviously a much smaller percentage, you know, of the broader compliance and enforcement work that we do across that industry, because building and construction more broadly is a priority sector for us. But, I mean, we are always doing proactive activities as well, where we're doing, you know, sort of investigations and, you know, really, I guess, pop-up investigations and site inspections that are guided by the intelligence that we receive, not only from people who can make anonymous reports, but just more broadly as well from our engagements with stakeholders across the industry. You know, and obviously we try and focus in on those areas where potentially we know there might be a high risk of non-compliance.
1: Talking to Rachel Volsky, the Acting Fair Work Ombudsman, about what seems like a pretty high rate of employers underpaying apprentices and trainees. If you've got some experience of this or a thought, do let us know. 0467 922 702 is the text, and the phone 1300 222 702. Of course, you don't set your own resources at the Fair Work Ombudsman. They're set for you. I imagine if I asked you if having more resources would help you to police this better, you'd say yes.
0: Oh, look, obviously we always, you know, could do more with more. But having said that, we always try and, you know, cut our cloth as we get that, and really try and focus our resources where we know there is the most need. I mean, obviously we're not the only body that people can get assistance from as well. If somebody's, you know, a member of a union, then, you know, unions can assist as well in relation to any, you know, pay and entitlement queries as well.
1: Someone asked, why don't apprentices get taught about these things in their first month of TAFE? Each trade should get a handout with all this information so everyone knows what they're owed and they don't get ripped off. Do they get that information? Should they get it more clearly?
0: Look, there certainly are initiatives that happen in that space, and for us, we've got, you know, dedicated resources for building and construction apprentices and trainees.

0: You know, you can go on to our YouTube channel and it's got dedicated webinars in that space. But certainly I think, you know, inherently vocational training is state-based, so it can, you know, vary between jurisdictions as well. But there's certainly always more that can be done.
1: Andrew's on the line. G'day, Andrew.
2: Hi, how are you?
1: Good, go ahead.
2: Look, I'm a father of a now qualified apprentice. Well, if you like, a tradesman now, but he's in the works outside. And what I found, particularly a couple of years ago, was that every time it was too wet, then he would get stood down, and he wasn't paid for it, or he could take an annual day leave. And as far as we could tell, only one award, which I think it's the construction award, actually has provision for that, but a lot of the others do it, and he had a number of bosses because they, you know, wound up or whatever, but it was just rife. And I just imagine the electricians and everyone doing this, they're probably being stood down. And, I mean, maybe the employer doesn't even think about it, but it's just, you know, suddenly he's like, if it's wet for 3 days, then he's just lost, you know, 60% of his way.
1: Yeah, exactly. How do you pay the rent? Yeah, what's the situation with wet weather, Rachel?
0: Well, look, and certainly the building award, I guess, is the minimum that applies, but it's also the case that employers can enter into their own enterprise agreements that might be specific to their particular workplace as well. So a lot of it will actually depend, I guess, on the exact instrument that might cover that employer and those, you know, trainees and apprentices. What I would say is, you know, people can come to us on the Fair Work info line, and, you know, we provide that advice over the phone. We've also got a dedicated service for employers as well to make sure that they're clear on their obligations. So we can actually assist, you know, in the interpretation of the instrument that might apply to you, because it may well be that, you know, the answer will depend on which particular instrument we're having to look at.
1: And do you have any advice for the addressing the power imbalance? Like, you might be 17, you've never worked before, suddenly you've got this apprenticeship and you see it as an amazing opportunity, and you're the youngest person there and you're nervous, and, you know, you make a couple of errors as everyone does in their first month, and you, so you're hoping you know you're trying to impress the boss, and the last thing you feel comfortable doing is saying, actually, I think you should be paying me $33 or more every week and pay me when it's raining. It's just so hard. So how do you do that, get over that, you know, that fear, I suppose?
0: Well, look, absolutely, and we are here to help, and, you know, there are other agencies that can as well, and, you know, sometimes we've got material on our website as well about how you can engage in those sorts of conversations with your employer. But it is still very hard for, you know, vulnerable workers, and that's, you know, often the case when they're young, and for all the reasons that you said, they might not want to come forward and say anything. And so that's, again, where those representatives, you know, whether it be if they're a union member, or, you know, sometimes there'll be other advocates in their workplace as well. There might be workplace delegates, those sorts of people as well, who might be able to assist.
1: But are you able to say to those people, look, if you get it right and you tell them the correct information, your employer, you know, you're protected. They can't do anything. But then they can still, you know, manufacture some other way of getting rid of you.
0: Well, look, absolutely, you are protected. You know, you are absolutely entitled under Australian law to be able to raise questions that you might have about your employment or your apprenticeship arrangement without fear of retribution. And, you know, and if any sort of adverse action is taken against you, there is absolutely things that can be done. And that's the sort of conduct that we, you know, at the Fair Work Ombudsman are particularly concerned about, to make sure that people feel supported in raising issues that they might have, legitimate issues in relation to their employment.
1: Well, that's why you're there. Hey, thank you very much, Rachel. Great to talk to you.
0: Lovely. Thank you.
1: That's Rachel Volsky, Acting Fair Work Ombudsman.
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4: ABC Newcastle.
1: Hey, great to have your company. Mother's Day is in 2 days. There is a changeover, isn't there, when you have kids? When they're young, you have to organise Mother's Day or Father's Day for them, keeping it secret from the mother or father. Usually you just, you know, when they're very young, just hand them something to hand on to the mother or father, the other parent. And then when they're adults, you just don't even think about it. Well, I don't. You just assume that, you know, if your kids like their mother or like their father, they'll give them a, you know, they'll do something on Mother's or Father's Day. It's not your job. It's their job. You might have your own mother to worry about. I just want to try and get, because I think a lot of, there'll be thousands and thousands of people in this sort of grey area at the moment where they're not quite sure when it stops being their job and starts being the kids' job. Is there a magic age? Is there a magic stage? Is it got something to do with, you know, having pocket money? Do you supply the money but they have to go and buy it or make the card or whatever? Do you get the crayons out? And if you're still getting the crayons out for them to do the card when they're 19, have you kind of missed something? So any thoughts about this, if you've gone through this, if you've got some advice for other parents, do please let us know. We've only got about 5 minutes on this, so we need to get this important, almost emergency information out to the community quickly. When do you pass the baton from you organising the kids' Mother's Day, Father's Day stuff to them dang well doing it themselves? So text 0467 922 702 and the phone 1300 222 702. A few texts already. 10 to 12 suggests someone. That's okay. So 10 to 12 age. That's when you take kids to pick stuff out. 15 to 18 becomes them getting stuff themselves, especially if they've got a job. That's Stephen. That's very helpful. It's so specific. I very much like that. There's kind of very little grey there. I'd say as soon as it's a number ending in teen is good, says Jeff. Mother of two, 8 and 15. I bought myself PJs, a new perfume, handed it to them a few days ago. Told them to make me a card, handled back to me on Sunday. This will probably be going on for at least 10 more years. So that's mother of two, 8 and 15. I feel like maybe the 15-year-old can push a bit harder, mother of two, but matter for you, obviously. Mother's Day. I think once you're in primary school, it becomes your duty to express your love. This is an interesting point of view. Once you're in primary school, it becomes your duty to express your love. My younger brother and I took care of it. So simple. Run around at 6 a.m. picking flowers from our garden. This is when they were kids. And other gardens in the street to make a bouquet. Then set the table for breakfast. 6-year-old can do that. With the flowers in a vase in the middle of the table. Get back into our double bunks and talk and laugh until our parents wake up. That's from Adrian. That's great, Adrian. That's fantastic. You started very young. Graham, hello, what do you think? Hi, Graham.
5: Hi. I think at primary school when they have the Mother's Day stalls, I think that's really for the parent, the husband or whatever, to give the money to the child.
1: Yes.
5: But once they go to high school, they're on their own.
1: They're on their own.
5: So they learn it through primary school.
1: Yeah. And if they don't do anything, is it reasonable for the neglected parent to glare at the other parent, or should they just glare at the kids?
5: No, I think they can glare at the neglected parent. But I can assure you, my mother didn't appreciate when I misread the recipe and made a pancakes and put in like a tablespoon of salt instead of a pinch for Mother's Day.
1: But I bet she appreciated the effort and she tried as hard as she could to like it.
5: Yeah, she did try hard. It was very difficult, I must say.
1: And she loved you. I once made this pendant in craft. I guess it was lower high school. And it was really crap. And I gave it to my mum for Mother's Day. And she still wore it 20 years ago, even though it was still, like, it hadn't got any more aesthetically pleasing in 20 years. But she still did. So I think she would have loved your pancakes, Graham. Thank you very much for that. Dave, what do you think?
6: G'day. Yeah, look, I think, you know, you guide them through school, but once they leave school, it's on them. Yeah, the subtle hint, and that's it. They're old enough to vote. They're

0: old enough to drink, they can drive, all that stuff. They're adults.
1: Yeah. Yeah, very good. I mean, even earlier than that. Yes. Any other thoughts? 0467 922 702 or the phone 1-300-222-702. Stephen says, I initially thought this was an epiphany for me to put down the chopping board and knives, etc. Then I realised I had to eat the food too. So I'll be preparing Mother's Day lunch for the entire family, in-laws, etc. So Stephen's still doing it when it sounds like he's a very much a grown man. He is still he's still doing it for everyone. And good on you. I would say if you are tempted to, you know, unplug the umbilical, cut the umbilical cord, I the way I did it was when the girls said, you know, what do you think we should do for Mother's Day? I would say, she's not my mother. And then kind of shut up and say no more. And then they would, their eyes widened a little bit. Then they'd look at each other and they'd work it out. But here's a good question. What about single mums? Then you have to help your kids prepare your own present. So that, I mean, does that take the fun out of it? Is that still nice? Do you do that? Do you just leave it? Do you hope that someone else, you know, family friend, grandma or something might start doing that? 0467 922 702 is the text. The phone 1-300-222-702. Someone says, I sent my 24-year-old son a shopping link for a present for me. He buys it, then gives it to me. I mean, that's, you know, that's sensible, isn't it? You want to get a present that you want. Ideally, he would have intuited that that's what you want. You wouldn't have to send him the link, but it's better than getting a present that you just want to, you know, sell. So I agree. The Mother's Day stall at primary school is when mothers everywhere give their kids money to buy themselves a gift. I suppose that's right, isn't it? Yeah. Interesting. Yeah. Well, look, I hope that has been of some small value to some parents in the grey area, and you now have prepared a strategy. And even if it's too late for this year, you can prepare it for, you know, you can get ready for next time. All I want, says someone, is a card from my children who have children of their own. I don't really want a card from the whole family, only from my child. Name withheld for obvious reasons. Good, thank you.
2: When it needs to be discussed.
3: It doesn't improve housing affordability. It doesn't do anything but create a private advantage for some individuals.
2: When you need to know.
4: We are at a point of crisis. Systems are operating under really significant strain.
5: 1233 ABC Newcastle.
1: Lovely to have you company. After the news, we're going to talk about the skill that you have learnt at work that is utterly useless anywhere else. So mine is timing out to the news. Probably everyone who works on air here. The most important thing is we've got to learn to time out. So that means we stop talking at 3 o'clock or 4 o'clock or 2 o'clock or whatever. We have to talk up to there fluently. And then at exactly like 1 or 2 seconds before the hour, we have to stop talking. And ideally you would have told the listener what's coming up after the news, told you guys what's coming up after the news. But that is a skill that is useless. It's not going to get me a job anywhere else. It is of no practical value. Another one might be a flight attendant who, doing the safety briefing, they're very skilled at that. They do it. It's synchronized movements. They do it the same everywhere, but utterly useless anywhere else. So what's yours? 0467 922 702 or the phone 1-300-222-702. And to prove that I can actually nail my skill and time out, I'm even going to do it to the half hour and throw to Adam Story with the news headlines at exactly 2:30.
6: Oh, very good, James. I also possess this useless skill.
1: Well, you have to.
6: I have to time out to 2:05.
1: That is really hard because you've got to write a script that is exactly 5 minutes long, right?
6: Pretty much, yeah. Compile a bulletin, and we use the weather as our landing pad.
1: But do you know like how many words? Roughly,
6: yeah,
1: has
6: it's
1: to
6: sort
1: be?
6: Of bit of a. I get to have I've, over the. Past 36 years, I've managed to get a feel for it.
1: Yeah, yeah. But when you start,
6: I know how long it's going to take.

0: you to say something.
1: I've occasionally heard like new newsreaders come in like 15 seconds early, and they are a long 15 seconds.
0: They are, yeah. That's 15 seconds of silence in radio is not a good thing.
1: It feels a lot longer. Well, I better let you get on with your job. What's the news?
0: Yeah. Okay. Chile has denied that it's the source of the hantavirus outbreak that occurred on a cruise ship as the World Health Organization moves to reassure people it's not the start of a pandemic. Chile has reported 39 cases and 13 deaths from the virus so far this year, and that comes after five people are confirmed to have contracted the virus on board the ship, with three other suspected cases. The opening of the $11 billion Western Sydney Airport metro line could be delayed after a builder had its contract terminated. The state government says Future Form Civil couldn't account for charges on invoices worth more than $10 million. And the US president has downplayed the latest exchange of fire between US and Iranian forces in the Strait of Hormuz, saying the ceasefire remains in effect and the two countries are still negotiating a peace deal. Be more news at 3 o'clock.
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1: Great to have your company. Just a last word on the Mother's Day handover. Someone said, I am now organising the Mother's Day present for my 40-year-old husband. So, it comes around again. Look, my advice, stop. But I understand families are complex. We want to talk now about the work skill that you have attained that is utterly useless anywhere else. You need it for one job, but it's never going to help you in another job. Flight attendant, be able to do the safety demo is one example. If you want to share one, 0467 922 702 is the text. And the phone, 1300 222 702. I guess another one of mine is saying phone number and a text number relatively fluently, while now being able to think of something completely different. Like while I rattle off those numbers, I'm thinking about what Robert's going to tell us. This sounds really interesting. G'day, Robert.
5: Yeah, g'day, mate. How are you?
1: Yeah, very good. What specific but useless skill did you learn from work?
5: Well, about 40 years ago, I joined the Army.
1: Yeah, yeah.
5: Went into the infantry.
1: Mm-hmm.
5: Carried a machine gun.
1: Right.
5: And I haven't found a lot of use for the use of a machine gun since I've been back in civilian life.
1: I'm very glad to hear that.
5: And so am I. I think that's very good for society.
1: Yeah, I think it is too, but that's very interesting. And I guess there's many variations of that story in the armed forces, aren't there, of people learning, you know, combat skills that hopefully they will never have to use again. Thank you very much for getting us going. Love to hear your very niche thing you're really, really good at. 0467 922 702 is the text that you learned from work that we'll probably never be able to use again. The phone, 1300 222 702. G'day, Mark.
6: Hello, James. Yes, I have a unique skill myself. I was 19 and I ended up managing this backpackers hotel in London. I did fib about my age. I told them I was 23 and spoke five languages, which I don't.
1: Yes.
6: But I got the job nonetheless. And the departing colleague who had that job before me as night manager had taught me this great skill. And it was this skill of climbing up onto the roof of the office, which is like a small room within a larger room. And you had to sort of teeter on the back of the sofa and then grab sort of part of the window frame, grab a bit of the roof and pull yourself up. And there happened to be a mattress up there, and then you could have a little nap when everyone had gone to sleep, which I was really supposed to technically be doing. But, it was pretty good. It was pretty
1: that
6: good.
1: That sounds really good. And I suppose there aren't many workplaces that have that exact configuration of things you need to do to get a nap.
6: Well, unless you're a nurse and you slip into one of the beds or, you know, there's a sick bay where you can nip in to sleep off a hangover, I guess.
1: Yeah, right? Look, thank you very much for that. Ellen says, James, your skill at timing into the news is transferable. You could use it if you're ever required to launch a NASA rocket. I could too. I mean, I think they have 10, 9, so they get more help than we do. Susan says midwives have a particular skill which can't really be discussed on radio. Well, I don't know. It can be discussed somewhere, but that is a very particular skill that is probably not transferable. What about you, Tom?
7: Oh, James, yes. I know how to organise a rescue of civilians overseas when they're trapped.
1: Oh, how did you learn that skill?
7: Well, I was a public servant and I was a bit bored, so I transferred to the Defence Department for a brief period. And I thought I'd be just, you know, doing paperwork. But they put me in the headquarters and then they sent me off to Staff College with the military officers and the other people.
1: Yep.
7: And the exercise we had to do was we had to plan a rescue of some people in Southeast Asia.
1: Wow.
7: And so we had military pit types there who wanted to, you know, parachute in. And we had diplomats who wanted to negotiate. And, yeah, that's what
1: How
7: we had to do. But since I now teach students at the university, it's not really something I need to do.
1: No, I understand, Tom. Look, a bit of background noise, so I'll fade you down. But, look, thank you very much for that. That's, yeah. I mean, I don't know if I'm ever trapped in... I think it was specifically Southeast Asia. I'll try and get in touch because you obviously know, at least in theory, what to do. What about you, Nick? What work skill do you have that isn't really transferable anywhere?
8: Oh, chasing bugs, mate.
1: Yeah, right. Are you an exterminator?
8: Yeah. I chase termites and other problems that people have. Yeah, it's quite interesting sometimes.
1: Is it like you've got to be a bit of a detective to work out where they're coming from and what to do to stop them?
8: Oh, yeah. It's not just where the bugs are, but the whole, you know, like the whole dynamics of the house. It's a whole ecosystem. Your house is a whole ecosystem and it all adds to where everything's coming from and what's happening overall.
1: All the bits of a house we don't see, you know, the little bits between walls and under floors.
8: Yeah.
1: Maybe some job in underground tunnelling or something. I don't know. Maybe there's some. Yeah. I wonder.
8: Well, people have a lot of concepts of what how to do it, and it's quite interesting hearing people tell me what I should do. But you know, it's quite hard sometimes dealing with people and their Google analysts have told them certain things, and but you know, it's just the way life is. You know?
1: Yeah, good on you, mate. Thank you very much. We'd love to hear from you about your non-transferable work skills, something you learn at work that will be forever useless in the rest of your life. It's just very specific and niche, and don't think it'll get you anywhere. 0467 922 702 is the text and the phone 1300 222 702. Dawn, hello.
9: Oh, hi, James. Mine's not quite that exciting. Well, many, many years ago, I was working lab assistant with CSIRO on the sheep blow fly unit.
1: Yes.
9: And I had to be able to differentiate between male and female flies. Sorry, I've got the giggles. And I also had to count fly larvae, maggots.
1: Did you really? Yeah.
9: I did.
1: How do you distinguish between male and female flies?
9: Well, the female eyes are separate.
1: Oh.
9: Like they're all separate, but they're apart. And the male eyes are sort of almost, they look like they're joined together, but they're not, obviously.
1: Really? So it's not kind of genital based?
9: No, well, no, it was the eyes. But the other thing, I was pregnant. I had to do all that counting.
1: Right.
9: Yes. Yeah. So I survived it.
1: Yes. Well, look, if I ever, I'm just trying to think of okay. So I have a pet fly and I name it Bob. And then one day I think, actually, I wonder if it is. It could actually be
9: Bobby,
1: Jill.
9: Bobby.
1: I'll call you. Yeah, you'll be able to sort it out for me. I'll send you a photo.
9: Absolutely. So, but I've never really had to use that skill.
1: No, well, yeah. I'm going to try and get a pet fly, Dawn, so that your work will not have been in vain. Thank you very much to that. Carl says his niche skill, learnt from work, is to throw a rolled newspaper out of a moving vehicle to land within 1 metre of the customer's front door. Not very transferable, that's true. But, gosh, I used to admire that when I was growing up, how they could – you just see, you know, sometimes you'd see the paper, usually a station wagon, go past, and you'd just see them all land just beautifully near the front door, and I think, oh – very good. Someone says, hello, James. I'm very good at deconstructing poetry. I'm an English teacher of 30 years and no one outside of a classroom has ever appreciated how wonderful it is to closely analyse a sonnet or ode. Well, Julie, that sounds like it's self-sustaining. You can do that as a hobby. Rosanna, hello.
10: Hello, James. How are you?
1: Good. What's your non

0: transferable skill?
1: Well, very early on in my 40-year career as a physiotherapist, I was taught how to apply plaster of Paris casts to arms and legs.
0: Yes.
1: And then that transferred to fiberglass casting and eventually to synthetic casting, which is what's used now mainly.
0: Right. Wow. So it's very useful.
1: Yeah, it was quite interesting. Actually, it was actually quite fun.
0: Fancy dress, kids' art project, anything like that? Have you ever been any called to use any of those skills outside work?
1: No, of course not.
0: No, no.
1: It's a very specific task, as I said, and it's changed a lot. I mean, we used to have big fracture clinics where we'd, you know, see 20 or 30 patients and we'd be applying and removing things. Actually, it was fun removing them as well because we used a saw to remove them.
0: Well, that'd be...
1: were quite scared about it.
0: That'd be a delicate job.
1: We had to show them that we couldn't hurt them.
0: Right. How would you do that?
1: Well, the saw vibrates. And if you don't slide it along the side of the, you choose the area of the cast you want to cut through, and you don't actually slide it along, you take it down and up in a vertical direction. Oh. And if you do it that way, you can feel, if it's a nice firm cast, you can feel when you're through. With many years of practice, you get used to that sort of give. No problem. But if you do slide it up and down the limb, you can actually quite badly injure the patient with it.
0: I think you'd be very good at cutting birthday cakes.
1: Very different.
0: Very different. Yes. I'm just trying to think of something where it might be transferable. But you know what you'd be really good at?
1: Well, the only thing I did, which I could transfer from this, was especially with plaster of Paris, because once you activate it in the water, you have very short period of time before it starts to set. So you have to achieve a nice smooth cast. You have to make sure that the different layers are all bonded together to achieve the strength. And you may have to mould it depending on what fracture you're dealing with. Right. So you learn to get everything prepared beforehand, have it all handy, exactly everything that you needed, because once you start, you can't walk away and come back. You have to have it all there. So that was one part of it that I learned that I've
0: there
1: used later on in my career and in my normal life.
0: There you go. Thank you very much, Rosanna. That was excellent. Louise, hello.
2: Oh, hi. Thanks for having me. I'm ringing
0: Pleasure.
2: From a Wabakal country. How are you?
0: Good. Go ahead.
2: Good. Oh, I just wanted to let your caller know that plaster of Paris skills are definitely still in demand. They're heavily used around here in Newcastle at both the major hospitals and the vibrating saws as well for both the plaster of Paris and the fiberglass ones.
0: Good on you.
2: Yeah, so still demand.
0: Good, good. Thank you very much, Louise. Much appreciated. Someone says, I learned relocation skills from having relocated offices three times during my career, including drawing up floor plans, sorting supplies, trades, architects, DA approvals, budgets, removal issues, etc., moving house. Now is a piece of cake, says Mia. So there was some transferability about that. That's what we're talking about, very specific skills that you've learned from your job that will probably not be useful at any other time in your life. The text 0467 922 702 and the phone 1300 222 702. Sally says, I learned shorthand for a company I worked as a casual, never required it again, but I still practice it as a hobby to show myself how smart I am. We were just talking about shorthand yesterday and how it is seems to be a dying art, but good to hear you still keeping it alive, Sally. Simon, hello. Oh, my bad, as the young people say. Hello, Simon. What do you think?
3: Hello, James. Look, I have a skill. I worked selling and warehousing, what have you, industrial fasteners, nuts and bolts for the common folk. So I have the ability now of being able to pick up a nut or a bolt, tell you what diameter, what thread pitch, what TPI, what the material is, what its yield strengths and breaking strains and all that sort of thing are. And I find that in my latter life as a musician, that's not exactly a transferable skill.
0: No, but great small talk on the way to a gig. I mean, people will be interested in that.
3: Well, not really, no.
0: They must say, oh, no, don't sit next to Simon. He'll start talking about the widths of nuts and bolts.
3: That's it. Yeah, that's it.

0: Is it a TP? Is it metric or imperial? Oh, it's definitely metric.
1: Thank you very much, Simon. That's a good one. Someone says, I have a skill that's not really transferable. I was an aircraft ground marshal, so I'm the one waving my arms around like a giant seagull moving planes from point A to B. Cheers from Richard. Yeah, when would you use... I guess say there's an accident on a three-lane highway and you're behind it and you stop your car and you get out and you want to, you know, signal to the other cars they have to not use this lane and go. You would be fantastic, fantastic at that. Wendy, hello.
2: Hi, James. How are you?
1: Good. What do you got?
2: I used to be a painter and decorator years and years ago before OH&S was, you know, tied you up in knots and before you could even get on the job.
1: Right.
2: And we did a lot of blocks of units up on the north side of Sydney, and which were along the side of the highway. So my partner and I, he'd be up there saying, just get down to the truck and bring that 10 litres of paint. So I'd be going, but then we just had extending ladders. We didn't have, you know, what do you call those duties where you get a lift? No, we had extending ladders.
1: Right.
2: So
1: yeah, gotcha.
2: 10 litres of paint. And you're still climbing the ladder up three stories. I don't actually think I need to do stuff like that anymore.
1: Yeah, right. But you can do it. You just
2: don't want to.
1: Oh, you still do.
2: I get up on our big shed and clean the gutters.
1: And do you become used to it? Does it go from something unpleasant to, oh, I'm okay with this?
2: Yeah, I was okay with it.
1: Yeah. I would have been okay with it. But maybe I would have. Maybe you get acclimatized.
2: Well, you just get more confident in yourself, that's all.
1: Oh, I've never experienced confidence in myself. I'll give it a go at one point.
2: Oh, you do that. Okay.
1: Thank you very much, Wendy.
2: Okay, thanks. Bye.
1: Good talking to you. My mother-in-law had a holiday job years ago with CSIRO, counting how many congregations per metre on dirt roads. Oh, my goodness. Can you imagine? Can you imagine that? Mario, g'day. What's your non-transferable skill?
3: Hello, mate. Great show. I was a forklift driver for many, many years, and now I'm a cleaner, and I find it pretty hard to clean toilets with a forklift.
1: Yeah, a little bit unwieldy. Yeah. Hard to get into the cubicles.
3: I've tried, and it's boss wasn't very happy.
1: No, but you'd have a great sense of space and economy of movement. I would imagine.
3: Yeah, that's right.
1: Yeah, good on you, mate. Thank you very much. John, hello.
4: Hi, James.
1: What's your non-transferable skill?
4: I can land an Airbus, an A380.
1: Does it make you better at parking or driving or anything, do you think?
4: We think it does, but I'm told not really.
1: No, okay.
4: We like to think so, but I don't think so.
1: Yeah, I guess that would be... I mean, I guess you'd have great motor coordination. Maybe you'd pick up video games quicker. I don't know.
4: Yeah, perhaps. It's a very perishable skill. You need to do it regularly.
1: Right. Hey, thank you very much for your call. Daria, hello.
5: Hello, James. Hello.
1: Hi, what's yours?
5: My skill is I'm an auto queue operator at a TV station. I'm about to go to work very shortly.
1: Oh, are
5: very
1: you?
5: Soon, actually.
1: Yeah, right. And so you've got to make sure you're not in front of them, you're not behind them, you're operating the auto queue so the words are just where they need them to be.
5: Exactly, yes. And one good thing about my job was during COVID, I couldn't work from home, obviously, so I had to go into work every day, which I was very appreciative of because I live alone, so it was really nice to go to work and have contact with the other people there. But driving home every night was weird. I felt like I was on a movie set. There were no cars on the road or anything.
1: Yeah, right.
5: It was quite strange.
1: I'm just trying to think of how you could parlay those auto queue skills in the, I mean, you've got to be very good at interacting with other people, picking up their cues, pardon the pun, about, you know, because Carl Stefanovic or her advisor might be slowing down, speeding up. They might go off-piste a little bit. Sometimes they might improvise.
5: they do ad lib at times, yes, and it is a bit of a skill, especially if they're doing an interview and they've got questions there and they chop and change the order. So, yes, you've got to be on the ball.
1: What show are you off to this afternoon?
5: A Current Affair.
1: Oh, are you really?
5: Yes.
1: Oh, well, good luck. That's live too, isn't it? Is it live?
5: Yeah, it is. It's live every night, yes, yes, yes.
1: That gives a zing, doesn't it?
5: Yes, it does. Oh, I have to say, except for Saturday show. We pre-record that today, actually.
1: Oh, I see.
5: But don't tell anybody.
1: And look, name no names, but I'm just wondering if any time in your auto cue history a presenter has kind of, you know, like been a bit irritated with you, probably without any justification.
5: Not very often, actually. No.
1: Good. Oh, that's good. Well, that's good. You're so good at their job.
5: But

0: Because I gotta have faith. Oh, I love it. George Michael with Faith on 1233 Drive. It's about 6 to 4, so your news isn't too far away. But here's a lovely story for your Friday afternoon. In her 40s, after juggling a business and raising 3 kids, Jenny Dacridin fell in love with scuba diving. She's now in her 80s and she is not slowing down. Here's Shani Kim with more.
1: Jenny Dacridin was flat out. She was busy raising 3 kids and running a business. Then, at 47, she discovered a new hobby, scuba diving. It was love at first dive.
2: When you get down there and realise how wonderful it is and the things that you see, it blows everybody away. Any new diver just gets so blown away when they get under the sea and the fish are there, and it just goes from there. You get hooked.
1: Soon Jenny was travelling the world with her fins and togs.
2: I think my first overseas trip was to the Maldives in 1996. That was my first tropical diving paradise. And then from then on, we went everywhere.
1: Jenny has dived all around the world, from her favourite destination, Papua New Guinea, to swimming with whale sharks in the Philippines and exploring towering kelp forests and oil rigs off the California coast.
2: All of the struts on the oil rigs have some fantastic scallops. So when we go down, we take little bags and a knife, so you put them in your little bag, and then when you come up, we would eat them raw, you know, cut them up with soy sauce.
1: Even a stint living in the landlocked US Midwest didn't stop her. She ended up running a local dive shop, and in her spare time would dive in flooded quarries.
2: There's one that I dived in, quite hilarious, because there's an old aeroplane down there. There's a petting zoo of concrete animals, and they have this enormous big albino catfish that are massive. And you take a packet of hot dogs down there and you feed hot dogs to the albino catfish. So that's an experience, that's different.
1: Now Jenny is 83 and over 3 decades has completed about 3,000 dives. Luckily, she doesn't have to travel far to get her scuba fix.
2: Where I live on the Gold Coast, we have a dive site 10 minutes from my house, and it's a brilliant dive site. So you can take your tank, go over, jump in and do an hour's dive every day if the tide's right.
1: But after 2 hip replacements last year, Jenny admits she's had to slow down.
2: I prefer now, at this age, to dive in warm water, pretty coral, take a few pictures. I'm not into doing the hot dog stuff that I did when I was younger. So I'm diving shallower now, and I'm being a little more cautious. Even on our trip we just did, if I felt that there was going to be a little too much current, I sat out. And that's fine.
1: For now, though, she'll keep diving.
2: I have another couple of girlfriends. They're all in their 70s. We call us the Golden Oldies. And we can go and just puddle around and do our little thing. There's going to be a time when I'm going to have to hang up the fins. Not quite ready yet, but I can see it. It's going to happen. You know, I'll be sad and I'll cry. But that, you'll have to do it. You've got to be sensible. Probably by the time I'm 85, I'll have hung up the fins.
0: Fantastic, Jenny Dacridin, scuba diver extraordinaire, and with a few more years to go, she reckons. It's 3 to 4 now, 1233 ABC Newcastle Drive. Now, if you haven't caught this yet, today is an extraordinary day. It is the 100th birthday of someone very special. Veteran broadcaster, natural historian, environmental advocate, Sir David Attenborough. Now, it's been more than 75 years that we've had his documentary series on our TVs, and you'd have to say that they've influenced generations, wouldn't you? Series like Planet Earth. He's certainly gone on to have, you know, lots of advocacy.

0: and being quite outspoken around biodiversity loss, climate change, and so on. Now, David Attenborough has really, I think you'd have to say, helped us, a lot of us, shape our relationship with the natural world. And is there a more recognisable voice than David Attenborough's?
1: The Namib Desert, one of the most exposed places on Earth. As the sun climbs high, everybody takes cover from the extreme heat. Everybody except the hot rod ant. As others take refuge, their day is just beginning.
0: His style is so recognisable, isn't it? His voice, soothing, enchanting, all at once. I don't think I could name a more recognisable voice, honestly. 100 years old today. Extraordinary. We are going to reflect on his life and his legacy in the next hour. I hope you can join me for that. And the federal government wants to shake up the NDIS to rein in costs, make it more sustainable. It's something that you might have heard conversation about. If you're a participant on the NDIS, maybe it's something that you've been considering these last few weeks. What impact will it all have here in the Hunter? A local researcher has taken a good look at this from a few different angles, including even, you know, workforce and so on. They think that some specific areas of the Hunter will be more affected by others and in some different ways. So you'll find out why and how. That's on the way for you right after the 4 o'clock news. Hope you can stay with me for that. Right now, though, on the Hunter's roads, we were aware of some concrete spill on the road at Turralba. Take care through there, and some traffic lights out on the New England Highway in near Singleton. News is on the way next.
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4: Adam Story with ABC News. A woman with alleged links to ISIS who's been charged with terror-related offences has been refused bail after appearing in a Sydney court. Rhiannon Solomon-Marin reports.
5: Janai Safar was taken into custody at Sydney International Airport last night after arriving on a flight from Doha. The 32-year-old was charged with allegedly entering and remaining in a declared conflict zone and joining ISIS, both offences carrying a maximum sentence of 10 years in prison. She faced court via audio-video link from Silverwater Correctional Centre in Sydney's West this afternoon and was formally refused bail. She'll face court again in July.
4: US President Donald Trump says a ceasefire with Iran is still in force despite a clash in the Strait of Hormuz that saw the Iranian military fire on US warships. John O'Wakely reports.
6: Washington and Tehran have blamed each other for the exchange of fire. Iran says it acted in retaliation for what it described as US aggression against an Iranian oil tanker and another vessel. Donald Trump has been asked how close the US is to a deal with Iran, to which he gave a mixed response.
7: Could happen any day. And it might not happen, but it could happen any day. I believe they want the deal more than I do.
6: He's reiterating that the ceasefire remains in effect and is downplaying the exchange of fire between the US and Iran in the Strait of Hormuz. The US president did, however, threaten more violent attacks if Iran does not agree to a peace deal.
4: The communications minister has been forced to repay $10,000 in travel expenses after she was found to have broken the rules on four occasions. His national affairs correspondent, Jane Norman.
8: Annika Wells referred herself to the Independent Parliamentary Expenses Authority last year amid a furore over her use of travel and family reunion entitlements. The authorities identified four breaches and asked the minister to repay $8,000 that she'd wrongly claimed, plus a $2,000 penalty. The Prime Minister, Anthony Albanese, has strongly defended his minister.
9: She has done what the rules require. Annika Wells is a very good minister, doing extraordinary work.
8: Annika Wells has apologised for what she says were honest mistakes.
4: One of Australia's biggest dairy manufacturers is warning about soaring food inflation as the war in the Middle East disrupts global supply chains. Bega Group Chief Executive Peter Finlay says shoppers must brace for higher food prices as manufacturers look to claw back costs associated with the Iran war. Bega also expects workers to demand a pay increase as the cost of living goes up, which will also be passed on to customers. Coles and Woolworths have already increased the price of home

0: brand milk in response to higher dairy farming and packaging costs. Chinese state media says the death toll relating to a fireworks factory explosion in Hunan has risen to 37, up from 26. It says that one person remains missing following what was the deadliest blast reported in China since 2019. Authorities there have launched an investigation and 8 people have reportedly been summoned by police for questioning on suspicion of causing the deadly explosion. Melbourne-based artist Richard Luer has been announced as the winner of this year's Archibald Prize. Chantal Akouri reports.
1: The 6-time Archibald finalist won Australia's most prestigious award for visual art for his portrait titled Illawanti Ken. Illawanti Ken is an elder, senior artist and traditional healer. Mr. Luer was chosen from 59 finalists this year and will take home $100,000. All finalist and winning works will be on display in the Archibald Wynne and Solomon Prizes 2026 from tomorrow.
0: 4 new busking spots are being added to the Sydney Fish Market at Blackwattle Bay. It adds on to additional busking spots introduced across Sydney late last year at the Rocks, Barangaroo and Darling Harbour. The Minister for Planning and Public Spaces, Paul Scully, says the busking spots will bring in local musicians and other performers to the fish market.
2: This will involve cartoonists, chalk artists, painters and the like. So we want to make sure that this is adding to the vibrancy. There's a big public space and big public domain area around the Sydney fish markets. Lots of people there.
0: And a US federal judge has ruled the termination of hundreds of humanities grants last year by the Trump administration's so-called Department of Government Efficiency run constitutional. More than 1,400 grants representing more than about $140 million in funding awarded to scholars, writers and research institutions were cut as part of a cost-cutting drive led by billionaire Elon Musk. To the weather for this afternoon, isolated showers in the south, the central western slopes and the adjacent ranges. It'll be sunny in Sydney for the remainder of the afternoon. A sunny day tomorrow with a top of 22, a partly cloudy day on Sunday with a top of 23, and then showers forecast for Monday, also a top of 23. 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
4: You're with Jenny Marchant.
5: Afternoon. The winner of the Archibald Prize has been announced. If you're like me, maybe you love to look it up as soon as you hear what it is, who it is. I certainly hope we'll get the chance to see it pass through the Hunter region. They often do a tour into regional areas of selected works in the Archibald Prize, don't they? But Richard Luer, as you heard there, a New Zealand-born, Melbourne-based artist, won the prize this year for his portrait of fellow artist, Indigenous woman Illawanti Ken. If you haven't seen it yet, head on to ABC News online. You'll see an image of it there. Illawanti Ken standing on this mustard yellow background, but standing, looking out at you as the viewer with a kind but restrained smile on the face, you know, not a big toothy grin, but you can see those eyes are smiling and beautiful white hair as she looks directly at you out of that painting. If you haven't seen it yet, head online and check it out. Richard Luer has told ABC that he spent a week on country with Illawanti Ken and her family and her community to paint that portrait. Apparently it was incredibly hot while he did that, up to about 47 degrees Celsius while he got that work done. But he loved it, apparently, and I'm sure that comes through in the painting. Head online if you haven't seen it yet. You can also check out a full gallery of some of the other finalists online, should you wish. It's 4:07, though, and look, it's been a couple of weeks since the government unveiled reforms to the National Disability Insurance Scheme. They flagged tightening eligibility requirements, trying to rein in ballooning costs. I wonder if you've had a chance, if you're on the insurance scheme, to find out if or how it might affect you. We're still waiting on a lot of those details, of course. But some local researchers have taken a good look at what the NDIS reset could mean for the Hunter region. We'll get into that in a couple of minutes from now. And do you struggle to follow conversations when there's a lot of background noise? Or maybe you started to turn on subtitles when you're watching TV. If you're nodding along, if you're relating to some of that, when was the last time you had your hearing checked? We might inspire you to consider it in this hour. Stay with me. Although I have to say, I am very much a subtitles on at all times.

0: hearing impaired in the family. And yet we have subtitles going all the time. I can't explain it, but now when the subtitles aren't on, I miss them. I don't know. I can't explain it. Are you with me? What is that? Sustainable for the future. But as the NDIS tightens and changes, what could the impact be in the Hunter? It's a question that's been asked by researchers at the University of Newcastle. Laura Eadie is director of the Institute for Regional Futures at the university and has been looking into this. Good afternoon. Oh, hello, Laura. Do I have you there? Oh, having a little bit of trouble with the phone line. Going to see if we can get Laura Eadie back for you. So you might remember that this change around the NDIS was announced by the federal government a couple of weeks ago. They said there would likely be stronger eligibility settings based on assessed functional need, more so than on any one diagnosis, that would focus in on somebody's functional need. They talked about potential for more registration, mandatory registration of some service providers and so on, and really looking at reducing the number of people eligible for NDIS. Let's see if we can hear Laura Eadie well now. Hello, Laura.
1: Hi, Jenny. How are you?
0: Oh, good. It's a relief to be able to hear you properly. Sorry, yeah. Don't know what's going on with the phone lines.
1: All good.
0: Now, you've taken a really close look at what the NDIS reforms, some of which I've just mentioned, what some of those could mean in the Hunter. And you've looked at this in a whole range of ways. But if we can we start with the heart of this, which is participants, people with disabilities? How could the government's reforms affect people on the scheme in the Hunter?
1: Well, I think the key thing is that people whose eligibility is tightened don't lose their support needs. They just lose a clear funded pathway to meet them. So our researchers then looked at what does the proposed reset mean regionally, and in the Hunter in particular, it's not just a funding issue, it's actually a regional economic transition issue.
0: What do you mean by that?
1: Well, we look at the Hunter, South Wales overall, so we have 3% more people employed in health and social services here compared to the New South Wales average. And we've also looked at where participation is particularly high, where there's very thin provider markets and mainstream services that can't easily absorb demand. And that really, what jumps out at you is Maitland, Cessnock, Muswellbrook and Singleton as key areas of concern.
0: Help me understand the picture there. Thin provider markets, what does that mean?
1: Yeah, so when we look at, this is from NDIS's own data, in some parts of the Upper Hunter, you've got a real concentration of payments going to only the top 10 providers. So from Muswellbrook, half the payments go to the top 10 providers. But on average, providers only have one participant. So it means there's a really long tail of smaller providers. So I think reforms need to be carefully managed to think about the fact that a lot of people are relying on a provider who may have them as their only client.
0: How does that happen that a provider might have only one client?
1: Well, when we think about it, there's a lot of allied health service provision in this space, and so they may be physiotherapists or speech therapists or similar who have other non-NDIS clients, but they are registered for the NDIS for that one client they do have. Obviously, there's a relationship there, but with tightening, it may, and particularly with the requirements for expanded provider registration, which we don't disagree with that. We think it's a good idea, but it does add the pressure on those providers who have a very small number of clients. And in those thin regional markets, a number of those providers no longer supporting the NDIS can actually create a big service gap.
0: As in, some of those providers may close, or
1: they may just go off the scheme. Look, we haven't got the data on their other business, so but possibly yes, they could close. And if you're in a a smaller town or a more remote area, your local provider is no longer registered with the NDIS. That may mean you've got to go travel to find somebody who is.
0: Okay, so a couple of our local government areas potentially more affected in that way than others. And you mentioned that we have a higher than average number of people in the workforce. How could these reforms affect them?
1: Well, look, the workforce numbers we're able to look at do cover the whole health and social services area. So a proportion of that will be NDIS.
0: Right.
1: Not all of it. So the people, we'd expect that some of those people over time will retrain and move into different areas. But that's something that the reforms need to think through carefully so we don't have a sudden spike in unemployment. The other employment factor we're planning to do a bit of research into is

0: workforce participation. So if you think about somebody whose eligibility is tightened or who's perhaps no longer able to get the NDIS, they no longer have the funding to have that care outside the home. It's going to more than likely fall on families. And historically, it's often women who do that. So there are potential implications for female workforce participation.
1: Right, women in less hours of paid work, for instance, that
0: Yeah,
1: kind of issue.
0: exactly. Less hours, less able to do the jobs they want, potentially impacting their career aspirations.
1: There's still a bit that we don't know about what comes next, I think, in this space, and that's unfortunate for people who are feeling uncertain about their NDIS funding and so on. But my understanding is that we're still waiting to see the development of foundational supports and state-based services, perhaps, that would come in and support people who maybe no longer are on the NDIS necessarily. Could we see some of those providers, some of those people already in the workforce, potentially transition into maybe state-based supports, still working in that field, but not NDIS?
0: Yeah, potentially. And look, that's where the transition design becomes really important because the NDIS was created on top of existing schemes. Many of those schemes have been pulled back or wound down as a result. So now we're looking at a situation where, with the NDIS reset, some of them need to be reimagined or brought back again. And we think there's a really important policy design and service design element to that to make sure that people don't fall between the cracks.
1: Do you have a view on the best way that can happen, what that would look like?
0: Look, in terms of process, we really think co-design with people who have on-ground knowledge and are participants in the scheme will be important. It's something we're going to be discussing at our 20th of May breakfast, where we'll be bringing the research, regional data, and the policy implications into one conversation. So my answer is not yet, but planning to look into that
1: Tell me a
0: in the
1: bit more
0: future.
1: about that event. Who can attend that if there are people listening and thinking, oh gosh, it sounds important and relevant to me?
0: Absolutely. So look, it's open to all. It is running on it's a breakfast, so running from 7:30 on the Wednesday, the 20th of May, at the university's campus in Newcastle City. If you'd like to register, please do so soon. We've got about 70 places, but they are filling up fast, and the link to that will be on the Institute for Regional Futures website.
1: Okay. All right. So NDIS changes and what it means for the hunter looking for, I guess, input from folks. Is this the kind of policy or, government conversation that universities like ours can be a part of? If you have findings or, important learnings that come from the research or the event that you just mentioned, are they able to be fed through to the government?
0: Yeah, look, one of the reasons we're doing this is we see University of Newcastle as having a very important role in facilitating regional conversations. It's part of our commitment to bringing people together, not just to interpret change, but actually shape practical responses to it. So we have extended an invitation to all the local MPs, waiting to see who's able to make it. It is quite early in the morning and they've got other things on, but a few have already responded and said they're not able to come, but they're very interested in the outcomes of the breakfast and the discussion. So yeah, for sure, we're keen to hold that space to get a good co-design approach to this.
1: Laura, I appreciate you explaining it to me. Thanks very much.
0: Have a good evening.
1: Thank you, Laura Eadie, there, Director of the Institute for Regional Futures at the University of Newcastle. Interesting, isn't it? And maybe it's something that's really been on your mind if you work in that sector or you are an NDIS participant, that Institute for Regional Futures May Economic Breakfast gets into it in a bit more detail. 20th of May, 7:30 at New Space, which is in Newcastle. If you want to know more, head online for the details. We can help you out with a link if you need. But the Institute for Regional Futures saying that, this redesign or reset for the NDIS could, shift some responsibility onto families, carers, change local services and labour markets and so on. Something we'll continue to look at in Laura Eadie's view, as you heard, some particular parts of our region exposed to change, like Muswellbrook, Singleton, Maitland, Cessnock, and so on. Welcome to let me know what you think on 0487 99 1233, 19 past four on your Friday afternoon. Last time you were in a noisy cafe, did you struggle to hear the conversation around you? Or maybe you've started to ask the family to turn the music down so you can hear those chats around the dinner table. If you've been putting off a hearing test, well, we might have some inspiration for you in the next little while. Stay with me for that. First of all, though, Talk Talk. It's My Life. 12:33 Drive. Happy Friday. Stay warm. It's chilly.

0: It's My Life. That's Talk Talk. 23 past four. I'm Jenny Marchant on your Friday afternoon. Look, sometimes, depending on what's going on, I think we can be guilty of prioritising everyone else's health above our own. You're always worried about the people around you, but what about yourself? And what about when it comes to your hearing? Is hearing loss something that you think, oh, it just comes with age, or is it something that you would follow up on if you noticed a change? A company that does hearing tests in Newcastle, they did some research. They think that women are less likely to be tested than men. What do you think? Are you reluctant to get a test? Our ABC Newcastle reporter, Neve Owens, went along to get a test, find out what all the fuss is about.
1: My name's Neve Owens. I've got an appointment with Karen.
2: Wonderful. Grab a seat. We'll be there in a second.
3: Hi, Neve. Great to meet you. I'm Karen Hershazen. I'll be your audiologist today.
1: There is a big contraption here on the desk in front of you. I feel like I'm about to mow the lawn with those headphones. What are we going to do?
3: The equipment might look a little bit scary, but trust me, it's a very painless process.

0: So we do have some fairly solid looking headphones that we are going to pop on your ears in a moment. I'm actually going to have a little bit of a look in your ears, if that's okay with you. And that will tell us whether there's any blockage that we need to be aware of.
1: Excellent. I can see all the way down to your eardrums.
2: As long as you can't see out the other side.
0: That's right. We're going to pop some headphones over your ears and you'll hear a series of tones. And what your job will be to do is to press a little buzzer whenever you hear that tone.
2: Now, I spoke to a few people before I came in to see you today, Karen, and one, I'm looking at you, Mum, said she just pressed that button all the time. Can I fool the button?
0: An audiologist will be able to tell when the sound is there and when the sound isn't there. But actually that can be a problem for some people who may experience tinnitus, which is a ringing or a buzzing noise in your ears. It can have a bit of an impact when you're trying to listen for those really quiet sounds. But as an audiologist, I'll know which ones you can hear and which ones you can't. So I hate to break it to Mum. She may have another Excellent, Niamh. You've heard that first sound, so you'll notice it starts to get a little bit quieter now. Okay, so that's the right ear done, and we do the same thing on the left-hand side. Excellent.
2: How did I do?
0: You did a great job, Niamh. Your hearing is well within normal hearing range, but I would recommend a regular hearing check for you probably every 3 years.
2: At a venue in Newcastle this weekend and there's a live band and you're enjoying the music and you're also trying to have that conversation with people beside you, how do you know if what you're hearing is at a normal level? Because most of us strain to hear in that kind of a high noise, lots of background sounds environment, don't we?
0: Yeah, absolutely. But that gets even much, much harder as soon as we have any sort of hearing loss. So if we're missing the beginnings and endings on words, which is really common with a hearing loss, our brain has to sort of put all those pieces of the puzzle together. So you might be doing a lot more lip reading. You might be using context a lot more as well. And sometimes if the subject changes quickly, it takes a while to catch up to what that new subject is. And so that's why often people with a hearing loss, that can actually put a lot of strain and effort onto the hearing system. And so people feel a lot more tired when they've been out in those environments.
2: How much do you think the fact that we don't like to admit that we're ageing and those key signs that perhaps we are getting a bit older, whether we've got glasses recently, whether hearing is getting a little bit harder, how much do you think that has an impact on people seeking help in this area, admitting that maybe it is time to get a hearing test?
0: Yeah, I think that does have an impact. Hearing aids are not necessarily something that anybody really wants to go and get. And hearing aids these days are a lot more sophisticated than what they have been in the past. The most sort of popular style at the moment is actually what we call a receiver in the ear style of hearing aid. Parts of the hearing aid sit inside the ear, and you can sometimes just wear a little dome or a personalised mould that makes it really comfortable to wear. It's quite small, as you can see there.
2: Yeah, that's tiny. That does not look like the hearing aid that my granda used to wear, where you could watch him crank the volume. That looks very different.
0: Absolutely.
2: At times like these, when we know there are serious cost of living pressures on our community, do you notice a difference in people seeing a hearing test as an optional thing?
0: Yeah, sometimes that can be the case, or sometimes somebody may say, I'm too old for this now as well. Never too old to improve your quality of life.
3: Niamh Allen speaking to audiologist Karen Hirschhausen at one of our local hearing clinics. It's 28 past four now in the next half hour. How do you look at the impact of a bloke like David Attenborough, who's done so much over an incredible 100 years? Well, we're going to do our best. After the news headlines, the monkey's taking us to the headlines.

0: is. Anyone else think of the closing credits of Shrek when they hear that these days? Or is that just me? It's time for the news headlines. Carly Cook's here. Hi, Carly.
1: Hello again, Jenny. Making news this hour. Chile has denied it's the source of a hantavirus outbreak that occurred on a cruise ship as the World Health Organization moves to reassure people it's not the start of a pandemic. The WHO says five people in total are confirmed to have contracted the virus on board the ship, while another three have suspected cases. The Coalition's migration policy is set to link the number of migrants allowed into the country with the number of new homes built. The opposition has already announced it will introduce a lower cap on overseas migration and make an Australian values test a binding requirement for visa holders. A Supreme Court jury has found three men guilty of murdering a man over a fake gun sale in Newcastle. Anthony Nugent was fatally shot at his unit in a Hamilton South apartment complex in 2022. And Newcastle Jets coach Mark Milligan says his players know what they need to do to win challenging football games, with semi-finals kicking off tomorrow night. The Jets will face Sydney FC at Moore Park. The Jets have had a break after securing the regular season premiership, while Sydney are coming off an elimination final win over Melbourne Victory. There'll be more news at 5.
0: Thank you very much. Carly Cook there from the 1233 newsroom. That hantavirus story, incredibly distressing for those involved, but I imagine will develop over the weekend with the cruise ship set to dock, I think, in the Canary Islands over the weekend. But, five people in total on that ship, as we discussed yesterday. Five people now confirmed to have contracted the virus on board, another three suspected cases. It's usually spread by rodents, but in rare cases, we learnt yesterday, can go from person to person. But I expect we'll hear more over the weekend. Hope everyone can disembark and get home nice and safely with those reassurances coming from the authorities that it's not likely to kick off, thank goodness, a big pandemic. It's 27 to 5 now.
2: Traffic.
0: At the TMC, it's Kristen Hoban. Good afternoon.
3: Good afternoon, Jenny. Well, starting off in Turralba, a concrete spill on Toronto Road, that has been cleaned up and is no longer impacting southbound traffic. Turning to Singleton, traffic lights are working again on the New England Highway at Magpie Street. And then in Rix's Creek on the New England Highway, a broken down truck is affecting southbound traffic just approaching Rix Creek Lane. Traffic's pretty heavy on the approach. Crews are on site working to move the truck, but if they cannot, a heavy tow may be required. So allow yourself extra travel time southbound on the New England Highway in Rix Creek. On the trains this afternoon, no issues to report at the moment. If you do need to plan your trip, you can do so at transportnsw.info. And if you need any traffic updates, just head to livetraffic.com.
0: Thanks, Kristen. Have a good evening.
3: Thanks, Jenny. You too.
0: Thanks. Kristen Hoban there from the Transport Management Centre. If you're wondering about the weekend weather, the Friday evening weekend weather, well, Tom Saunders will be with you at about 10 to

0: 5, but it looks pretty clear for the rest of today. Tomorrow is going to be another cold start like today was. And then a fair amount of sunshine across the weekend before we see some showers move in for coastal areas at the start of next week. But Tom will have more details for you on what you can expect from that when he joins you a little bit later on.
1: When you need the story.
2: If a government tries to impede the role of a media organisation from doing their job, it's a pretty bad look.
1: When it needs to be discussed.
3: We don't have an emergency pathway designed for autistic or disabled people. In crisis.
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0: 100 years on this earth. It's pretty extraordinary, isn't it? And it is the celebration today for a favourite human for many of us. So David Attenborough, he turns 100 today. Now, his career was really based on his childhood passion to understand all the animals and plants of planet Earth. What a wonderful thing.
5: And there are snakes here, too. Lots of them. These are banded sea crates. They lay their eggs on land, but they hunt here in the water.
0: David Attenborough turns 100 today. What makes his career so extraordinary? What makes him the person to connect with generations and impart that knowledge? We'll take a look at that if you want to share, you know, the impact of David Attenborough in your life. Maybe you've got some great memories or connections that you make when you hear that famous voice. You're welcome to let me know, but we'll take a closer look with a local woman inspired very much by David Attenborough's work in her work. Here's Ben Lee, Cigarettes Will Kill You.

0: That's Ben Lee. Cigarettes will kill you. Sir David Attenborough, he's 100 years old today. He has influenced generations, inspiring people all around the world to better understand and protect our natural world. We're going to reflect on the impact of that really soon with somebody who has benefited and is paying forward, you might say, that inspiration. But the ABC's Robin Williams is a longtime friend of Sir David Attenborough, spoke to him for a special episode of The Science Show on Radio National celebrating his 100th birthday, and Sir David spoke passionately about the Great Barrier Reef.
1: I lower my voice because the doom, the thought that the world might lose the Great Barrier Reef, I mean, because you're going to lose a universe, really, of every form of water life that you can think of. And everybody knows how wonderful the Barrier Reef is. Perhaps not everybody knows what a key it is to the whole life of the oceans. And if you lose those reefs, you lose the nurseries where so many fish grow up. And the disaster would be just unspeakable. And I'm not sure what can be done about it.
2: Of course, people got the vague idea that the reefs have been dealing with sea level rise for a long time, and they could just move, go south, or you know, grow further up, or go further down.
1: Well, the sea levels
2: rate of change.
1: The sea levels only one problem. I mean, the even bigger problem is the acidification of the water. Really, I mean, the increasing levels of carbon in the atmosphere, which is absorbed by the sea, is in the form of CO2, which turns into carbonic acid, which changes the acidity of the oceans, which are key to the survival of corals. And if that acidification goes on, it's difficult to know how the corals, as we know them, can survive.
0: David Attenborough there, speaking with Radio National's Robin Williams. Now, you might know local author and natural history illustrator Sammy Bailey for her books all about wildlife, the illustrated encyclopedias of ugly animals, dangerous animals, extinct animals, and more. Sammy is reflecting on David Attenborough's work today. Hi, Sammy.
3: Hello, how are you?
0: Well, thank you. How much of an inspiration is Sir David Attenborough to you and your work?
3: Oh, my goodness. It's hard to put into words because I think, you know, I can't really imagine much of my childhood without watching those programs on TV or the reruns that you would see, or even as an adult now. I've kind of gone through many different stages of my life appreciating him in different ways and learning new things. So it's sort of, I just can't imagine a world where he didn't exist or I didn't get to appreciate him.
0: What is it about his work that draws you in so much and has inspired you?
3: Yeah, I think there's a couple different things that I find that is quite unique with him. I think his ability to talk in a very scientific way, very matter of fact, very clear, but also be engaging to kids and adults alike. I think that is quite a difficult thing to do, and I've always admired that. And just the broad, the amount of topics that he's able to cover. Every weird and wonderful thing you can think of, every normal thing that we animals hear of all the time, he's able to talk and discuss everything. I love that about his program. So they're just a few things, but he's a really cool, not that I've met him, but he sounds and he seems like a really cool guy.
0: Okay, well, you haven't met him, Sammy, but you are, look, I don't want to put too fine a point on it, but you know, you're kind of unofficial pen pals. You've had a letter exchange. tell us the story.
3: Yes. So it was 2019, end of 2019. I had just had my first book come out. And so I was very excited. It was about ugly animals. And I thought, you know what? This is might be the first time and the last time I ever make a book. So I'm going to write a list of all the people that I admire. And I'm going to send this copy, a copy of my book to all of these different people. And he was like number one on the list, and Jane Goodall and a couple other massive inspirations of mine. And I thought, I'm going to, rather than just send it to him, I'm going to find out what his favorite animal is. And I saw once he had said that he really enjoyed snub-nosed monkeys, golden snub-nosed monkeys, and they're great. So I wrote a little message in the book saying he was a big inspiration, and I drew a picture of the golden snub-nosed monkey. I think if I actually had thought he would see it, I probably would have drawn it a bit better. It was very
0: I was going to say, Sammy, how much care are you putting into that picture that you're sending to David Attenborough?
3: Look, no different to the children I meet all the time and write in their books.
0: Sure.
3: So there was no favoritism.
0: Yeah.
3: And it was a couple months. It would have been like 3 months. And I thought, oh, you know, I haven't heard anything. it's not the end of the world. He's a busy man. He gets probably letters all the time. And I just forgot about it. And I was checking my mail one day and I saw this very official looking letter and it was Royal Mail. And I thought, oh no, this is like a fine or something. This is not good. There's no reason I should be getting this formal letter. And it was raining outside, so it was getting all wet as I'm walking in. And I started to click. I could see through the letter. I see this fancy handwriting. And I thought, there's no way. I was like, this has to be. So I opened it very slowly. And I couldn't read. My hands were all wobbly. And it said, "Dear Sammy, thank you so much for sending me a copy of Ugly Animals. In truth, I don't think any animal is ugly, at least in the eyes of its mate. I wish you all the best, all the success with the book from David Attenborough." And it was handwritten. It was handwritten. And it took me about 10 minutes to read the thing because God bless him, but he has really bad handwriting.
0: Well.
3: So I just couldn't read it, but I thought I've got to decipher this. So it took me a while, but now I know it off by heart.
0: That's wonderful to know that David Attenborough held your book and your drawing of, was it the Golden Snub-Nosed Monkey?
3: Yes.
0: Golden Snub-Nosed Monkey. And then sat down, wrote you a response, popped it in the mail. Well, maybe somebody popped it in the mail for him, He cared enough to respond. That's really special, Sammy.
3: It was, and I already had a lot of respect for him, but yeah. I thought, you know, my goodness, the amount of stuff he gets all the time, that made my lifetime. And he's already such a busy man who's accomplished so much. The fact that he cares to write back to people and is so kind and generous. And so I went straight to the framer and framed it, and I've got it on the wall in my office looking at it right now.
0: Perfect. Thank goodness it didn't get soaked from the rain, Sammy.
3: No, it was either that or my tears, one of the two.
0: Sammy Bailey is with me, a local author and natural history illustrator, as we reflect on 100 years of David Attenborough. Now, Sammy, I know that you are the perfect person to reflect on this particular fact for me today. Mm. London's Natural History Museum named a creature after David Attenborough for his 100th birthday. Now, there are many creatures named after him. This one, though, is a parasitic wasp. Now, some may not be flattered by that, but I reckon Sir David would be. And I think you, author of Ugly Animals, Extinct Animals, you name it, I think you're one of the best people to understand that, Sammy. What do you think about this parasite being named after David Attenborough?
3: Parasitic wasps, they're awful, but they're great. What a combo. There's a couple of different types, but if it's the one I'm thinking of, they can essentially paralyze different creatures. Sometimes they're spiders or sometimes they're cockroaches or other little critters, and they can inject their warning for everyone listening. They can inject their young into the paralyzed creature. The eggs then devour from within this animal that's still alive, but it just can't move and escape.
0: Gosh.
3: And then eventually, when the eggs or larvae, whatever they are, they hatch. They will gobble up their home, their animal, and there is the circle of life. So I think lovely Sir David Attenborough would be so proud and honoured, and I think he's the best person to name us after something like that.
0: Every creature has its place and its extraordinary abilities, right? This is and this is the point of a lot of what you do.
3: Yes, I owe a lot of my weird and wonderful facts to watching his docos. He has a great documentary about peculiar pairs in nature, essentially, which is what I titled my book, because I was inspired by all of his symbiotic partnerships and you know, how there are little furry creatures that run up these tall trees and find these carnivorous plants to lick the sugar out of, and then but it has a laxative effect, so it causes them to poo in the plant's metaphoric mouth, and then it gets the energy from that. So so many of my additions or sort of elements in my book are inspired by the weird things in life, which he has really brought to TV, to books, to everyday people who can't go visit those things.
0: Yeah, thank goodness he has been able to do that in the way that he has, to have an impact on so many of us, yourself included. Sammy, it's been so nice to talk to you about it today. Thanks very much.
3: You too. Thank you.
0: Thank you. Sammy Bailey is a local author and illustrator. If you haven't seen her books, the Illustrated Encyclopedia series, check them out. But, David Attenborough, he's a fan. He's a fan. It's 10 to 5 now on 12:33 ABC Newcastle. The chilly weekend weather with showers potentially on the way, particularly for coastal districts. You are going to get all the details of that with Tom Saunders in the next little while.
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5: No names, but has the person you wrote that about, have they ever heard it?
6: Oh, I hope so. Because, he's did me wrong pretty bad. So.
4: This is 12:33 ABC Newcastle.
0: From 6 o'clock tomorrow morning, Scott Bevan's with you to start your Saturday for the Saturday Breakfast program. Hello.
5: Hello, Ms. Marchant. How are you?
0: Good, thank you. Looking Very forward good. To tuning in tomorrow morning. What you got for me and everyone else?
5: Yes, for all of us. Steve Abbott is coming home, at least via the airwaves.
0: The Sandman.
5: The Sandman. And he's had a long connection with Newcastle, back to the Musical Flags, a band in the early 80s, then the Castanet Club. Mm-hmm. And then we saw him on telly and heard him on radio mm-hmm. and in films and what have you. Well, what else is there left to do but confess?
0: Oh.
5: He's coming home to confess. And he's getting all of us to confess. He and his partner, Ginger, have a show called Confessionary.
0: Oh.
5: And it's sort of part concert, part group therapy.
0: Okay.
5: And so next week, Novocastrians and Hunter people are invited to join Steve and Ginger and confess something that's been
0: weighing us down,
5: their conscience for all these years. And they can unload for the entertainment and benefit of others and themselves.
0: Because it's entertaining to hear other people fess up to stuff, but
5: less so when it's yourself.
0: Yeah. But if it creates an environment where you can unburden yourself, well, maybe that's useful.
5: We'll all walk out feeling lighter.
0: I like that idea.
5: Yeah, so we'll be speaking to Steve.
0: You've got nothing to confess to, surely, Scott Bevan.
5: It would be a long show, a very long show. It would turn into a one-man show. And even then, it would go over several nights. However, let's quickly move on before I start confessing. Mm-hmm. So Steve will be on as our special guest tomorrow
0: Fabulous.
5: To talk about Newcastle past and how it led to this moment of confession.
0: Mm.
5: We also head to Hunter Correctional Centre, where behind the walls something is growing. Hundreds and hundreds of native seedlings.
0: Mm.
5: A group of the inmates and staff have been propagating these native seedlings to give to a local landcare group.
0: Mm.
5: And that's not all that has grown. A sense of hope, as one of the inmates involved in this, Cole, explains to me. There's a sense of hope

0: involved in the Newcastle car culture about what's the attraction? Why do it? And he also expresses concerns about some things that are going on.
1: Okay. Interesting. An insight into a world that, you know, a lot of us maybe view from the outside, but we'll be interested to know more. Scott, thank you very much.
0: Good on you, Jen.
1: Scott Bevan.
2: A little peninsula makes absolutely no difference. But normally when you do have westerly winds like that, you're going to get some other station on the north coast or somewhere. Somewhere is normally a little bit warmer than Nobby's Head. But today, yep, it just took the prize by 0.1 of a degree. You did mention as well that, you know, it was really cold this morning. The apparent temperature this morning got down to 0 degrees because while it was, you know, about 8.5, 9 degrees, we were still getting winds averaging up about 30 kilometres per hour. So the wind chill was close to freezing.
1: Wow. Yep. Okay. That validates a lot. Thank you very much, Tom. What can we expect from the weekend?
2: I enjoy validation.
1: Thank you.
2: Now, on the weekend, a chance of fog in the early morning tomorrow. Patches of morning frost for the Upper Hunter. Then it will be another sunny day. Winds will be lighter tomorrow, so pretty calm. Now, we're looking at temperatures 8 to 22 degrees in Newcastle, 4 to 23 for Maitland, 2 to 21 for Scone. So a bit of a difference there between the minimums and the maximums. Now, there will be large and powerful surf, and there is a warning in place for hazardous surf, so rock fishing, swimming, surfing. Try and avoid it tomorrow. We'll have swells averaging up to 4 metres. Sunday, which is Mother's Day, chance of morning fog, mostly sunny. There's a medium chance of showers along the coastal fringe, but most likely in the evening. So, look, it's basically a dry day. Don't worry about the precipitation until the nighttime. Tops of 23 in Newcastle. Monday, partly cloudy, high chance of showers for the Lower Hunter, medium chance elsewhere, tops of 21. Tuesday, partly cloudy, high chance of showers for the Lower Hunter, medium chance elsewhere. And that is pretty much the forecast for Wednesday, Thursday and Friday.
1: Okay. All right. Well, Tom, we appreciate you giving it to us. Enjoy your weekend. We'll talk next week.
2: Okay. Thanks. You too.
1: Thank you. Tom Saunders there, ABC meteorologist. Here's Sheena Easton. Morning train, 9 to 5. Taking us up towards the 5 o'clock news. Local bulletin on the way for you, followed by TGIF. Some laughs to take you into the weekend. Charlie Pickering is your host for that.

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2: ABC News, good afternoon. I'm Carly Cook. A woman with links to Islamic State fighters will remain behind bars until she next faces a Sydney court on terror-related offences. Rhiannon Solomon-Marin reports.
3: 32-year-old Janai Safar

Nearly 5 o'clock now. Maybe that means it's nearly knock-off time for you. Enjoy your weekend if so. Your 5 o'clock news is coming up next. TGIF after that. When you want

0: joined Islamic State. She was arrested when she arrived at the airport and charged with entering and remaining in a declared conflict zone and joining ISIS. She's since faced court and has been refused bail. Two other women who arrived in Melbourne last night have also appeared in court today, accused of crimes against humanity relating to slavery.
1: A jury has found three men guilty of murdering a man over a fake gun sale in Newcastle, rejecting claims it was an accident. Giselle Wakatama reports.
2: Anthony Nugent was fatally shot in his Hamilton South unit in 2022. Muhammad Raad Tyrone Tooley and Moed Aslan Latham Aznan denied being part of a joint criminal enterprise, saying the gun went off accidentally. The Crown said Mr Nugent was shot as payback for selling a fake firearm or gel blaster. The men's lawyers said they just wanted their money back. Ultimately, the jury accepted the Crown's case, finding the three men guilty of murder on their third day of deliberations. The trio is due to be sentenced on September the 4th.
1: A man has sobbed on the stand telling a jury he thought he'd been assisting with a salvage operation, not a drug shipment in Newcastle. Queensland man James Lake Kusviandi Blee is on trial in the district court, charged with aiding and abetting his father to import and possess a commercial quantity of cocaine. More than 40 kilos of the drug was found in the harbour in 2022. The 24-year-old told the jury he never questioned his father, believing he was running errands ahead of a salvage. The fourth stage of dredging work is underway in Swansea Channel. The latest round of work is focusing on the dogleg section of the channel, where about 10,000 cubic metres of material will be removed over the next 2 months. Director of Maritime Infrastructure Delivery Henrik Klassi says the sand is being pumped onto Elizabeth Island.
3: And the aim is to retain the current depth of up to 3 metres so that it is well and truly available and safe for boaties to navigate through.
1: The second most expensive filly racehorse ever sold in Australia has fetched more than $5 million at the Inglis Chairman's sale in Sydney. Courtney Yander reports.
4: The 2-year-old filly Cheyenne, sired by I Am Invincible, was offered by the hunter's Newgate stud. A fierce bidding war erupted between Coolmore Stud and Victorian-based Yulong, which has recently moved into the Hunter with its purchase of Sedgenhoe Stud. But Coolmore ultimately secured the filly for $5.6 million, the second highest female ever sold in Australia, behind

0: games, with A-League soccer semi-finals kicking off tomorrow night. The Jets will face Sydney FC at Moore Park. The Jets have had a week break after securing the regular season premiership, while Sydney are coming off an elimination final win over Melbourne Victory. Jets coach Mark Milligan says his side has prepared well.
1: It is very much about just continuing along the path that we have. There's a reason that they're in the position that they are, and that's because of their work ethic every single day. And it's not that we can guarantee results, because you never can in our game. But again, they give themselves the best opportunity by playing their football to get a positive result.
0: Newcastle Knights coach Justin Holbrook says veteran centre Dane Gago will play this weekend despite battling a rib injury. The 35-year-old has been playing with the injury for several weeks. Holbrook says, like many players in the NRL, Gago is playing through pain.
2: Unless it's round one, you're probably not playing 100% fit. So Gags has been battling through that, obviously, and that's got to improve for him, which it has this week. So if it hadn't, we wouldn't have played him. So, but Gags is good enough to play, and that's the main thing.
0: Checking the Hunter's weather, a clear night with westerly winds. Tomorrow, the chance of fog in the early morning, otherwise patches of morning frost about the upper Hunter, then a sunny day with light winds. Sunday, mostly sunny, the chance of morning fog, medium chance of showers along the coastal fringe. Most likely in the evening, near zero chance of rain elsewhere. ABC News.
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11: Welcome to Thank God It's Friday on this Friday, the 8th of May. I am Charlie Pickering, coming to you live from the George Negus Memorial Concert Hall. And a big shout out to the Australian people all around the country tuning in to be entertained and informed. And you need to be informed, because according to

0: war is going badly, but not in U.S. conservative circles where Trump is still hailed as a god.
1: President Trump has oranges the size of beach balls.
0: Yes, sure. Or as they call him in America, Don the Fruiterer. and I have to be careful, I didn't say Don the Fruiterer. Address your complaints to Lee Sales. We have a massive lineup of Australia's sharpest comedy minds, and Pauline Hanson has seen the panel for tonight and given her sign of tick of approval.
2: Stupid Australians, and I will call them stupid, simpletons, dumbed down, have no idea what they're doing.
0: Apologies, Australia's sharpest simpletons. And to help me introduce them, I'm going to use quotes about the irreplaceable David Attenborough, who turns 100 today, and quotes from David Attenborough as well. So, first up, we have an actor and comedian fresh off her hit comedy festival show Vampire, who's been described by David Attenborough as...
3: Standing well over a metre tall, its vast bill means it has trouble balancing. It's entirely reliant on its parents for food and water.
0: It's the always reliant and ever reliable Amy Ruffle! Yay! Next up, it's a person described as the undisputed queen of punk cabaret, currently performing their smash hit show in Melbourne, and of whom David Attenborough once said...
4: This extraordinary creature is half blind, half deaf, and this is just about as fast as it can move.
0: Well, that's the consequences of a nocturnal life in cabaret. Please welcome Bernie Dieter! And finally, it's stand-up actor and writer and nominee for Most Outstanding Show at Melbourne Comedy Festival, who was described by David Attenborough as...
5: Rather difficult to see because it looks exactly like a dried leaf.
0: Yes. And that is exactly why you wear sunscreen, kids. It's Oliver Coleman!
6: Oh.
0: All right, now that we've introduced the panel, let's get to find out what they really think with a little warm-up segment we call the Hot Take Hoedown.
7: Grab your partners, give them a spin. It's time for the Hot Take Hoedown.
0: All right, interesting one here. Jacinta Allen had to personally intervene yesterday, Jacinta Allen, the Premier of Victoria, after this decision was made in Melbourne.
8: Socceroos fans are fuming over a decision by Federation Square not to screen next month's World Cup matches. Previous bad behaviour is being blamed.
0: That's right. In Jacinta Allen's own words, and a little warning, this is a tiny bit blue, but I'm quoting the Premier of Victoria, so it's not my fault. In her words, every public gathering is going to have a few dickheads. So should a little bit of bad behaviour stop Federation Square from showing World Cup matches? We will start with you, Amy.
9: Absolutely not. I think it should go ahead, but maybe we take a leaf out of soccer's book and, you know, first flare, it's a yellow card. Second flare,
0: yes.
9: It's a red card and you're out.
0: Yes, a card system to remove the ne'er-do-wells, the D-heads, as the Premier says.
9: The D-heads get one chance. They can have their yellow card, and if they do it again, then they're out.
0: What are some of the offences that you think are card-worthy with a crowd at Federation Square? Flares, obviously.
9: Flares is
0: one.
9: Is a big one.
0: And same goes for bell-bottoms, obviously.
9: low-rise.
0: Yeah. Sorry, and skinny jeans as well. Each end of the spectrum, unacceptable.
9: I guess what I'm here to say is, what are we doing with denim? Come on!
0: But what else is it about these crowds at Fed Square that is a problem, do you think?
9: I love you think that I would know. Or do you think that I would go?
0: When I think... The world
9: soccer.
0: Game, I think you.
9: Yes.
0: I really do.
9: Thank you.
0: Hooliganism. That's what I think of when I look at you, Amy.
9: The only thing it made me think of is I did go to, and this will shock no one in the room, the Taylor Swift Eras Tour concert.
0: Yes.
9: And there was so many people in the stadium, 100,000 people. There was 50,000 people outside. And guess what? Not one issue. People were giving out bracelets. They were having champagne little picnics. It was a beautiful time.
0: Mm.
9: So I guess I'm saying get rid of the world. I'm changing my mind. Let's get rid of the World Cup and let's play the Eras Tour.
0: Right, so, wow.
9: 2 weeks straight, we're doing the replay of the concert.
0: That was a rapid 180. That just absolutely crumbled like a cheap suit, that argument right there.
9: Yeah.
0: Do you think maybe one of the flaws of the Eras Tour is it wasn't
9: competitive
0: enough?
9: There were no flaws, Charlie. It was perfect.
0: Whoa. But, you know, the people love the World Cup because it's a competition. Do you think maybe it should be, like, instead of just the Eras Tour, it should be like Taylor Swift versus Dua Lipa? Or let's make it interesting, versus AC/DC. I'd like to see that.
9: I would love to see that. And it's just like a tier system, and by the end we have the number one pop star.

0: Yes.
1: Yes.
0: The bracket.
1: I can't agree more.
0: Do you know what? This is what we're talking about.
1: Yeah.
2: Did you guys just describe Eurovision?
0: Yeah, I think so. I think that's exactly right. But good. Address your complaints to Sarah Ferguson. Now, so let's move on. Bernie, do you think it's right to let a little bit of bad behaviour stop Federation Square from showing World Cup matches?
3: To be honest, I'm actually more interested in watching the bad behaviour than I am 22 little men running around chasing a ball. So I think we should just screen the bad behaviour, you know, and maybe not the lowrider jeans or the, you know, the flares, but, you know, people jumping fences and passionately making out and stripping off all their clothes, you know, and then we could get a commentator, maybe like Roaming Brian, is that his name?
4: Yes.
3: Yes, yes. And he could interview people, you know, mid-pash. You know, and then be like, how do you feel about this? Are you going to regret fingering Simon from accounts?
0: Wow.
4: Wait, what is happening at the soccer?
0: Yeah, I don't know, but I like where this is going. I will say, you know,
4: I've been missing out.
0: I think, I don't know what this sport is called, but I like it. Yeah. I think it's good. I'm not sure I want Brian Taylor involved. I don't think he has the sensitivity to handle that level of intimacy in a public setting.
3: I mean, you've got to give him credit. He might do.
0: Do I have to give him credit?
3: He's got a good moustache, right? You know, it's going to be fine.
0: The idea of a professionally broadcast, let's be honest, orgy, with Brian Taylor as the boundary rider is, well, it's bold.
4: It's
0: thank you. That's a very interesting suggestion. So, Oliver, how about you? Do you think some bad behaviour should mean that we're not screening the World Cup at Federation Square or in public event spaces anywhere in the country?
2: No, I don't. I agree with Jacinta Allen. Why let a few D-heads kind of ruin the fun for everyone? The only thing I'm wondering is where was Jacinta Allen when they cancelled our Year 12 formal when Tom Armstrong let off a stink bomb at the graduation assembly?
0: It's an issue that just won't go away,
2: Oliver.
0: It was
2: Tom Armstrong.
0: Yes.
2: We were all in on it, but it was Tom Armstrong.
0: It is wrong to punish others for the acts of a few.
2: This is what I'm saying, huh? Come on, Jacinta, reach out, please. I've been calling.
0: Do you know what's... The thing is, this public plea makes it sound like you want to reconvene your school formal. Is that like you want
2: is
0: to...
2: Is that weird? 20 years later?
0: Yeah, it is.
3: Yeah.
0: That's just what I was thinking. It's like...
2: Come on, we can broadcast that at Federation Square. It'll be a hit.
0: Do you know what's amazing is my school formal... This is a thing we semi have in common, but my school formal... The rule was that there were to be no after parties. And I didn't go to the after party, but there was, and it got raided by the police. And then the next year, they had no form.

0: They should do the budget at half time in the soccer.
1: Then at least, you know, it's someone like will pay attention.
0: You have the first half and then you come out in a scarf and you go, we're cutting education. Aussie, Aussie, Aussie. Oi, oi, oi. You just go, hang on a minute. Why was I cheering that? I don't know.
2: I mean, that's one
0: politics.
2: Way to get audience to be bad behaviour. Yeah.
0: All right, let's get on with the actual quiz now. Now, the rules of the game are simple. If you get a question right, you hear this and score 1 point. If you land a hot take, you hear this.
3: Okay.
0: And score 2 points. And if you land a genius level miraculous answer, you will hear this. Hallelujah. And score 5 points. So mathematically, being correct is fine, but being funny is better. Let's get the game started with our first game. It's the short-term memory test.
4: Short-term memory test. How well do you remember the news of the week using only your ears?
0: Yes, the short-term memory test. We play the news of the week out of context, and you have to tell us what the story is about. And the first one involves the Japanese PM Sanae Takaichi visiting Australia this week, and Albo and the Japanese PM bonded over their love of rock music.
5: With Anthony Albanese understood to be giving his rock music-loving counterpart...
0: Wow, that was long and sounded filthy. I love it. So what did Albo give the rock music-loving Japanese PM, Amy?
2: Okay, so this is beautiful. Albo actually did a personal performance of all of A

0: Because for him, it's like important national policy agenda to be thunderstruck.
1: Okay.
2: Yeah, I think that's yes.
0: That's an AC/DC joke.
2: Yeah, correct.
0: It just felt like nobody got it.
2: Or they judged it. I'm not sure. They might have got it and just been like...
0: I think it's good if you then explain it afterwards. You still don't get a laugh.
2: It always helps a joke to explain it afterwards. The audience was being a ball breaker. That's an ACGC joke too. So, Bernie, what did Albo give the rock music-loving Japanese PM?
3: Well, I actually think that after that performance, he maybe handed her a tiny little Polaroid of himself actually wearing Angus Young's schoolboy outfit.
2: Oh, wow.
3: As a reminder.
2: Yes. That is, it's vastly inappropriate, but at the same time, I'm curious to see it.
3: I mean, we don't know where it is. You know, the outfit is gone, and I feel like it's in Albo's cupboard.
2: Wow, that is a fascinating picture to deal with right there. And the moment you say it, I can actually see Albo visually in my head. In a school uniform.
4: He does weirdly have schoolboy vibes.
2: He does have schoolboy vibes. And even as I say that, I wish you would not put this in my head. It feels inappropriate, like I'm going to this weird, like 40-year-old school.
4: I'm imagining he's my day. Talk about thunderstruck.
2: Oliver Coleman, I'm scared to ask, what did Albo give the rock music-loving Japanese PM?
4: Well, you're right on the money. He actually gave a vinyl copy of AC/DC's Dirty Deeds Done Dirt Cheap in honour of the Australian gas industry's relationship with Japan.
2: Oh! Wow. It's an AC/DC joke and it's a little bit of topical satire. Don't mind if I do. Well, let's see if anyone got the points.
5: With Anthony Albanese understood to be giving his rock music-loving counterpart a black drum skin, hand-signed by members of AC/DC.
2: Yes, it was the skin of an AC/DC drum, which is a nice thought, but what she really wanted was one of Scott Morrison's Back in Black mugs from the 2020 budget. Oh, that's a collector's item. Meanwhile, it was revealed that the Japanese PM has been to Australia before.
6: Your love for Australia shown by the fact that you've had your honeymoon.
7: My honeymoon destination was actually and I did with my husband.
2: I bet you did. So what did the Japanese PM do on her honeymoon? On what? Actually, say whatever you like. No, what did the Japanese PM do on her honeymoon in Australia, Bernie?
3: Well, I actually like to think she's a very strong woman, you know, but she needs to let loose sometimes, as we all do. And maybe her and her husband went to Bondi and did some body shots off the lifesavers.
2: Oh, wow. With the stars of Bondi Rescue.
3: Yeah, absolutely.
2: Wow, what a beautiful thought. Ollie, what did the Japanese PM do on her honeymoon in Australia?
4: Oh, yeah, well, she did something that you can't do in Japan. She came to Australia and she took a slow-motion train from Melbourne to Sydney. She was like, wow, how do they make the trains go so slow here? It's amazing.
2: It's a very good point. And do you know what? It's funny, the moment you say that, you know, like, we're very comfortable getting someone else to tell us how to build submarines. Mm. Have we once thought of asking the Japanese to build us a train?
4: No, they know what they're doing. Please.
2: You know, like...
0: We let them do the sushi once.
2: That's exactly right.
0: Do the big guys.
2: We've had sushi trains here for 20 years, zero fatalities.
0: Yeah, and faster than the regular train.
2: That's exactly right. They can be trusted. Even that technology would be... It would be better than what we've got.
0: We can dream.
2: Amy, what did the Japanese PM do on her honeymoon in Australia?
0: Charlie, of course she went to the Big Banana.
2: Oh, really?
0: Her honeymoon, there's only one thing on her mind.
2: Big Banana.
0: A Big Banana.
2: And then the rough end of the Big Pineapple. But no, I am. Coffs Harbour. I think it's Coffs Harbour is where the Big Banana is.
0: They're all in Queensland, aren't they, the big things?
2: Oh, no. Some are in far north New South Wales.
0: Oh, I beg my pardon.
2: I think the big prawn is technically New South Wales. So
3: okay.
2: I think that's
3: Victoria has the big koala, does it?
2: Yes.
4: Correct.
2: It does. Yeah. It definitely has a big koala.
3: A big koala. Okay. Is there more than one big koala?
2: Do you know, I think there are multiple big koalas.
3: Whoa.
2: How about that?
3: I've just learned something.
2: Yes.
0: When did we decide our whole, you know, tourism would just be big things?
2: The 70s.

0: He's, okay. That was pretty much it.
1: That checks out, actually. No further questions.
0: Around about the same time we decided that the Leyland brothers were worthy of celebrity. Now, I say that and you're looking at me like you're an Amazonian tribe and I've emerged trying to converse with you. But no, it doesn't matter. It just doesn't.
1: No, please, Charlie, tell us more.
2: Get up their Wikipedia page.
0: I'm not going to get up their Wikipedia page. I'm going to take a risk here. Okay, I'm going to take a risk that I know the audience, or that the audience and I are closer in demographic. Can anyone? Okay, sing loud if you know the next line to this. Loud, okay. Travel all over the countryside.
3: Ask the Leyland brothers.
0: How about that?
1: That was incredible.
0: Yes.
1: Yes.
0: So the Leyland brothers were brothers and they travelled all over the countryside. They basically had a land cruise and would just drive around discovering stuff around Australia in very tight King G shorts. But they looked like, did you ever see the Curiosity Show? Did you ever see that? Okay, before you were born, a lot of stuff happened. It is our culture. And we've lost it, obviously. But I obviously digress. But a big shout out to the Leyland brothers if you're listening. Pour one out for the Leyland brothers if they're no longer with us. I'm not sure. I just don't have the info at this stage. So anyway, let's find out if anyone, please move on. Did anyone get the points? What did the Japanese PM do on her honeymoon in Australia?
4: Your love for Australia shown by the fact that you had your honeymoon.
5: My honeymoon destination was actually to the Great Barrier Reef, and I did scuba diving with my husband.
0: Yes, so she's now seen both of Australia's most beautiful natural wonders, the Great Barrier Reef and Lake Burley Griffin. She has seen the best of this country. So I think let's do a little score check right now, just looking at the score right now. And, it's pretty close. Amy, you're on 3 points. Yes. Bernie, you're on 3 points. But Oliver, you are out in front on 6 points.
6: Whoa. Woo. Holy moly.
0: Ollie, how are you feeling?
6: This is the best day of my life.
0: Wow. This is better than the day when you still thought the formal was going to happen.
6: Yeah, I've had soup and I got 6 points on a quiz.
0: Bernie, your first time at TGIF. How's it feeling so far?
7: It's great. It's a lot of fun. I feel like maybe I'm a little bit filthy for the ABC, but I'm going to keep rolling with it.
0: No, see,
7: I'm going to embrace it.
0: So tell you what, they're not all Leyland Brother sing-alongs behind closed doors. They are martinis and Fed Square televised orgies. Don't worry about it.
7: Then I'm right at home. Thank you for having me.
0: Oh! That sound means we are nearing the halftime break, and it means it's time for the fast and the spurious. We have time only to be funny. We have 10 quickfire questions. We do not have time to be correct, only funny. So I am going to ask you rapid questions. And if your answer gets a laugh, you get a point. If it doesn't get a laugh, you do not get a point. It is binary, and it is cruel, and I like it. All right, so you can try to be correct. I couldn't give a tinker's cuss. All right, I just want you to be funny. Are we ready?
7: Yeah,
0: okay,
7: ready.
0: We are going to start. We start with who's coming last. So it's equal last place, but we'll start with you, Amy. Mm-hmm. We'll start with you, and we begin now. In return, the Japanese PM presented Albo with what?
8: Some very tasteful hentai.
0: Wow,
8: that's big laugh.
0: That's right. The
8: only big
0: laugh.
8: Two,
0: it was a small laugh, but I will give it. Hentai. I'm not going to get into it now, and no one can sing along with it. I'll say that much. But yeah, classy. That's good. We'll give you a point and Google that, folks. Bernie, Australia Post is now selling $2 coins to celebrate what?
7: Inflation.
0: Yeah, that's right. They're selling them for $2.50. That's highly appropriate. Ollie, UK TV has announced it is re-airing the entire series of what famous Aussie show?
6: Huey's Cooking Adventures.
0: Oh! Yeah,
6: but they've renamed it The Third Fat Lady.
0: Oh. I'm not going to give it. It got a bit of a groan, not a laugh, I'm afraid. Oh. You could have stopped at Huey's Cooking Adventures and you might have got the points. It's actually Neighbours. That's amazing. Amy, Robert Irwin has revealed that at a lunch he almost spilled what on King Charles?
8: He almost spilled the tea on who's going to be on the next series of I'm a Celebrity, Get Me Out of Here.
0: Oh, really?
8: Charles is a big fan.
0: Yeah. Charles is going to be on it. That would have been a big revelation.
8: Yeah, that's
0: unfortunately,
8: the big
0: no laugh on this occasion.
8: That's
0: Bernie, America has announced it will with it.

0: will withdraw 5,000 what from Germany?
1: Oh, David Hasselhoff impersonators.
0: Oh. It's, which really will bring Germany to its knees. It was troops. Oliver Coleman, over the next 2 weeks, Australians have their only chance in 170,000 years to see what?
2: Oh, yeah. Gina Reinhardt to get a hug from her children.
0: Yes, I will give that a point, and it's true. Amy, the Trump administration has announced the end of Operation Epic Fury and unveiled its short-lived replacement project what?
3: Too Epic, Too Furious. And it focuses on street racing in Los Angeles.
0: Oh, if only that were true. You get the point for the laugh. It was Project Freedom. Project Freedom. Good on you. I thought that's what America was. Bernie, at the Met Gala, Kylie Jenner's dress was adorned with what fake body part?
1: Loads of noses.
0: Not true, but you get the laugh anyway. And everyone can answer this question. We'll start with you, Ollie. To mark America's 250th birthday, Trump is hosting what sporting event at the White House?
2: Cockfighting. No chickens involved. It's just Donald Trump and Pete Hegseth.
0: That gets a point. Amy, to mark the 250th birthday of America, Trump's hosting what at the White House?
4: A wet T-shirt contest.
0: Wow, highly believable as well. That did get a laugh. And Bernie, finally to you, what is Trump hosting at the White House to celebrate 250 years of America?
1: It's obviously pickleball, tiny tennis.
0: And we are out of time. Well done, everybody. The answer is, and this is true, he's hosting a UFC fight on the lawn of the White House. MMA, Ultimate Fighting Champion, and thank goodness for that. Okay.
4: Can bad behaviour get that crowd cancelled?
0: Yeah, I'm not sure, but I guarantee
2: it'll get them elected.
0: Yeah, I guarantee it will be televised. Okay, quick score check now, and it has tightened right up here. The scores are thus, Amy, you're on 6 points, equal with Bernie on six points, but only 1 point ahead is Oliver Coleman. You are listening to TGIF on ABC Radio and ABC Radio National. We are going to take a short break here at the George Negus Memorial Concert Hall, but we'll be back with more shortly with Amy, Bernie and Oliver.
5: Adam Story with a news update. One of the so-called ISIS brides has been refused bail until her next court appearance after appearing in a Sydney court this afternoon. Janai Saffer was taken into custody at Sydney Airport last night and charged with allegedly entering and remaining in a declared conflict zone and joining ISIS. The opening of the $11 billion Western Sydney Airport Metro line could be delayed after a builder had its contract terminated. The state government says Futureform Civil couldn't account for charges on invoices worth more than $10 million. Thousands of police officers have been advised to disable the Bluetooth on their body-worn cameras during raids and undercover jobs to avoid being detected, following revelations of a security flaw exposed by Four Corners on Monday. And the US president has played down the latest exchange of fire between the US and Iranian forces in the Strait of Hormuz, saying the ceasefire remains in effect and the two countries are still negotiating a peace deal. There'll be more news at 6 o'clock.
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0: Yes, welcome back to TGIF. I'm Charlie Pickering and I'm joined today by a wonderful panel of Amy Ruffell, Bernie Dieter and Oliver Coleman. Now, you have all been very busy performing all around the country. And I'll start with you, Amy. You've just wrapped up at the Melbourne International Comedy Festival. It's your first ever stand-up show, and it was called Vampire.
4: Yes.
0: But I also saw on Instagram that you've been giving book reviews while in the sauna.
4: Yes, two things both equally important.
0: Yes. So my question is this, which of those two events, your first ever stand-up show or the book reviews in the sauna, made you sweat more?
4: Oh, good question. Definitely the stand-up show. Now I have so much more respect for people that do stand-up. It's scary. I've done a lot of improv. I think it's my fourth comedy festival doing those kind of shows, but being up there by yourself is a whole different game.
0: What's the most different thing? Like, what was it that made it scary for you, other than just being by yourself and no one else to rely on? What do you think it was?
4: Having to have your own thoughts and feelings about things. In improv, you just play characters and there's kind of no responsibility. Whereas this is just an earnest answer of, like, what do I actually have to say? And I've never had to think about that.
0: Wow.
4: Yeah.
0: And by the
4: end, boy, was there not a lot to say.
0: Well, I heard wonderful things about the show, so I don't believe that you had nothing to say. I don't think that's true
4: at all.
0: Thank
4: you, and I'll pay you later.
0: Wonderful. Take a listen to this, folks. That is the sound of Bernie Dieter there. It's Bernie Dieter, Filthy and Gorgeous FA. Now, Bernie, you just this week, your show Club Cabaret announced the run would be extending through June 7th due to overwhelming demand. Congratulations.
1: Thank you so much.
0: Hearing a little bit of music there. For those not into club, what is Club Cabaret and how can people get involved?
1: Well, basically, it's at the Meat Market in North Melbourne. It's Weimar Punk Cabaret Club. It's like walking into a big Berlin warehouse with gender-bending acrobatics, fire-breathing, sword-swallowing, pole dancing, and me and my beautiful live band.
0: Wow, incredible. And do you have is there a moment in the show that you look forward to the most or a song that you like performing the most?
1: Oh, I mean, I love the entire show and all of my artists that I work with are incredibly talented and very, very hot and wearing very little clothing, so it's hard to stay focused. But, no, I love it. There's a beautiful moment, though, in the middle of the show where I do a cover of Nick Cave's Into My Arms, which is a beautiful moment about connection, and that's really at the heart of the show. You know, the world is a pretty scary place to be right now, and I think we all need each other. So.
0: Oh, that is a beautiful sentiment. And also, if you think about it, the birth of cabaret in the Weimar Republic was at a time of great economic depression and strife and uncertainty in Germany. It feels like the time is right for cabaret
1: turmoil.
0: Once
1: yeah,
0: again.
1: We are in a scarily similar place. So, yeah, it feels very appropriate.
0: Oliver Coleman, you're probably the world's leading cabaret performer.
2: That's right, yeah. I'm one of the hot people in her show that she's talking about.
0: But you have been touring your show Work in Progress most recently at the Melbourne International Comedy Festival. Now, but I want to ask you about something else. There was a rumour circulating around the festival that
2: to get cancelled.
0: Yeah, you were a bit more interested in post-Weimar Germany. No, I won't let it go. I heard that you were screening people's calls. Is that true? And what are you avoiding?
2: I'm anxious about picking up the phone. It's scary. I'm worried it's going to be debt collectors. I spent a lot of money. You see a private number come up, it's terrifying.
0: Do you know my fear is I have a fear beyond answering the phone. Like, we all fear debt collectors. No, there is some uncertainty and anxiety that comes with answering the phone, not knowing who it is. My greater anxiety is my phone will ring, I will look at who it is, and I will put it back in my pocket, and they are across the street watching me.
1: Yes.
0: That, to me, is the greatest fear I have in the
2: world. I sometimes do that. I'll pick up my phone and I'll see who's calling, and then I'll look around to see if they're around. And then if I don't see them, I just won't answer it.
0: It's funny, and now that I say this, I now think if I ever see someone I know and they haven't seen me, I'm going to call them now. And
4: yeah.
0: I'm going to test the friendship.
2: I think that's great.
0: There we go. I think this is a good...
2: Also, I'm sorry for not answering your calls, Charlie.
0: Yeah. You're right. This is probably an inappropriate forum to bring it up. You're right, absolutely. Probably not didn't need to do it on the national broadcaster. Well, it's great to have you all with us. Live show, your show, where can people get tickets?
1: Just online. Find me, berniedieter.com.
0: Right. And if people want to see Amy and Ollie, where can they see you in the near future?
4: We've got every Wednesday night, 6:30 at Comedy Republic, Something Good. It's an improv show. You can just go to comedyrepublic.com.au to get tickets to that.
2: If you're in Western Victoria, I'm doing the Comedy Festival Roadshow out in Portland and Warrnambool and Colac and a few of those towns. So come out to those shows because they're lots of fun.
0: If you've never been to see the Comedy Festival Roadshow and it is coming to a town anywhere near you, go and see it. It is just always a wonderful show. The festival do a great job of choosing the acts. I mean, Oliver is a great example of just the sheer quality of call screening comedians you can go and see. But it is, if you've not if you've not done it and you always, you hear people on the radio talking about the comedy festival and you've never had a taste of it,

0: go and see the roadshow. It is a wonderful thing to go and do. And for young comedians starting to play theatres and things like that, I know when I was starting out, I did like 12 weeks on the road, and it was such a great experience, like back when I used to do the road show, and it was a wonderful way to see the country and get to meet crowds.
1: It is great fun as a comedian because you do get to play. You play like big regional arts centres often. It's much bigger venues than you'd ever play on your own. So it's a wonderful experience.
0: Yeah, and you can people can hear you. You can hear them. It's everything you need. It's wonderful. It's definitely worth doing. All right, let's get back to the quiz though. This is TGIF on ABC Radio and ABC Radio National, and let's go back to the short term memory test. Do you know what? On David Attenborough's birthday, let's have a little question. This is a new story on the topic of rogue animals.
2: When authorities received reports of an escaped zebra on the loose in Armenia, it turns out the story wasn't all black and white. When the city's zoo was told one of their animals had escaped, they clarified the rogue creature wasn't theirs, and it wasn't even a zebra. It was a
0: An escaped zebra in Armenia actually turned out to be what, Oliver?
1: Yeah, this was what... Apparently it was just a child walking home from school on the day of the Book Week parade. Authorities say they were a little hesitant in whipping out the tranquilizer gun.
0: And the parents just said, can you do it right before bedtime?
1: Yeah, that'd be please.
0: Great. Amy, an escaped zebra in Armenia actually turned out to be what?
3: It was actually two polar bears in a black trench coat.
0: And oh, really?
3: Trying to get into an R-rated movie. They really want to see that new Marvel flick.
0: That's great. I do like the idea that polar bears are moviegoers. Like, they're real cinephiles.
3: Oh, they love it. Yeah, big around Oscars season. Strong opinions on what film wins Best Picture.
0: And what would be a polar bear's favourite film?
3: Finding Nemo.
0: Oh, really?
3: Yeah. They'd love to see the world represented.
0: Right. Look at all that water.
3: Look at all that water.
0: Oh, my God.
3: Maybe Ice Age would have been a better answer.
0: Yeah, possibly, but that's fine.
3: Cut it out and go back.
0: Yeah, absolutely. We'll edit it. It's live. Bernie, an escaped zebra in Armenia actually turned out to be what?
4: I heard it was actually just Jared Leto on his way to the Met Gala, but he got really lost.
0: Or do you think maybe they gave him the wrong address? Do you think maybe he's like, I have to come.
4: They screened his call, and then, you know, after that he just,
0: So what was the costume? Was it a zebra costume, or was it something
4: full
0: a bit more
4: full zebra costume.
0: Full zebra costume.
4: Yeah, yeah, headpiece, big tail, you know, stripes. He was literally on hands and knees.
1: His method acting for his next role in Zootopia.
0: Bertie, you are a woman of style. If you were to go to the Met Gala, and it's a matter of time before you get an invitation, what would your dream outfit be for the Met Gala?
4: Oh, that's a really difficult question. Obviously, it depends on the theme. But right now, I think it's
0: rich elites that are better than you.
4: Yes,
0: I think that's
4: exactly
0: the thing.
4: I feel like I just want to go to the after party. You know, it's like the formal, and then everyone sheds the really uncomfortable dresses and I'm not wearing many clothes. This is just a theme of my day that I'm talking about a lot. But we're all just at the after party, you know, afterwards, and all those rich elites are not invited.
0: Wow. That's okay.
4: So
0: I
4: don't know, but not a lot.
0: Not a lot.
4: Yeah.
0: Well, I think nudity is fine. I'm often nude.
4: It's freeing, you know.
0: It is.
4: So comfortable.
0: And a great way to shower. Well, let's have a listen and see if anyone... that's right, zebras. Let's see if anyone got the points.
2: When the city's zoo was told one of their animals had escaped, they clarified the rogue creature wasn't theirs, and it wasn't even a zebra.

0: paint a donkey as a zebra without needing a reason. Why does everything have to have a reason? Sometimes you just want to paint a donkey.
1: You just want to trick people.
0: Yeah, you just want to do it.
1: I think maybe because I'm a big Collingwood supporter and it's just a new mascot for us. Don't boo me. Oh, what, we got some Carlton fans in or something? Come on. Wish you could paint a donkey.
0: Ignore the answers of our contestants and lock in one of their own and be right. They could win the quiz today. So the stakes are very high and it would be shameful for the three of you. So our first member of the audience who is going to help us out, I believe we have Peter. Is that Peter? Hello.
2: Hey, Charlie. How are you?
0: Very well. Thank you, Peter. And first off, I have to say, radio is not a visual medium, but that is a red hot jacket you are wearing.
2: Why, thank you.
0: What is this jacket? It's like, for those at home, it is a leather jacket, but it looks like it has lived a life. And I don't mean it's bad. It looks like you've adventured.
2: It's a golf oil jacket, and I'm a bit of a car nut. I have classic cars, one, an MGB, 60 years old.
0: Ooh.
2: And, yeah, I

0: But an MGB, that's a hell of a way to start a collection. That is a beautiful car. Yeah. It's a beautiful car. Right. So I want to know a bit more about you, though. I've done a little bit of research here. Is it true that you are UFO curious?
1: Oh, dear. Yeah, well.
0: Does that mean you maybe are attracted to UFOs? I'm not sure. No, like,
1: I used to be a big fan of The X-Files.
0: Oh, yes.
1: And, exciting. And, I had a thing for Scully. But
2: everyone had a thing for Scully. Yeah. She's stunning.
1: Didn't we ever?
3: I think this is less about the UFOs.
1: Sorry, Amy, what was that?
3: This is a lot less about the UFOs and more about Gillian.
1: Anyway, I'm not sure if they're there or not, but I have a sneaky suspicion they are.
0: Wow. And do you think they're, if they do exist, do you think they're friendly or do you think they are to be feared?
1: Jury's out on that. I mean, who knows? They could be, you know, super friendly or super aggressive.
0: Oh. So if an alien arrived right now and said, you there in the awesome jacket.
1: Yeah, I'd give him the jacket.
0: You'd give him the jacket. As simple as that. As a gesture of goodwill or just because you're terrified?
1: Terrified, that's why, yeah.
0: Well, joke's on you because in their culture, to give a jacket is the greatest insult someone can... Yeah. And it's about their mother. It's not good at all. Anyway, let's move on to the actual quiz here. And you have to choose from the following four subjects. And they are Runaway Robot, Brown Town, Cell on Earth, or The Mystery Box.
1: I'm going to go The Mystery Box.
0: The Mystery Box it is. Wonderful choice. So, The Mystery Box. Here we go. The Mystery Box. Take a listen to this.
4: A new TikTok challenge is driving some people to storm through buildings belonging to... It's being called the Run Challenge, and it's an attempt to get a glimpse inside some of the organization's secretive facilities before being chased away by security.
0: A new TikTok challenge is daring people to try to run as far as possible into what secret facilities? Amy?
3: I think it's got to be KFC head office.
0: Whoa!
3: We want finally the answers of the 11 secret herbs and spices. I know rumors keep going around, but they're keeping something behind closed doors.
0: Right.
3: We got to know what the Colonel's up to.
1: Spookhead!
0: It's an interesting proposition.
3: And how does he fry so much in his white suit? How's he not getting fat splashes on there?
0: That's a very good point. Why? It's a terrible colour to wear if you're running a commercial kitchen.
3: Thank you. And he'd be so hot in front of the

0: if there is life on other planets, if throwing a jacket at them is insulting. Mm-hmm. And, you know, I think if that could be on TikTok, that would be absolutely mind-blowing, really.
1: Right. So the TikTok trend is breaching the fence of Area 51 and running in as far as you can.
0: As far as you can. Just, you know, what's that really fast run that they do in manga cartoons?
1: Running?
2: Running.
0: There is a name for it, isn't it?
1: But I don't know what
0: it
1: is.
0: You know what I mean? Fast running. Really fast running.
1: If you know, please send the answer to PO Box 9994 in your capital city. No one will answer it, but it'll keep you busy. Oliver, a new TikTok challenge is daring people to try to run as far as possible into what secret facilities?
3: Yeah, apparently it's daring people to run as far as they can into the ABC. And I just want to say to all my followers right now, I've made it into the belly of the beast.
1: Get out! Get out!
3: There's photos of Chairman Mao everywhere in here. It's true.
1: Oh, God. What if Mao were the new chairman of the ABC? That's interesting. There's always debate over who the new chairman is.
3: Chairman Mao, some guy from the Murdoch Empire. Yeah. Who are they going to choose?
1: Why not? Okay. So there are some answers there.
4: I reckon Bernie's really close because they actually did run into an alien environment. If I remember rightly, it was the Church of Scientology.
1: They ran into the church, which is, it is in theory, it contains knowledge of alien life forms thousands of years ago and spirits, well, thetans from around the universe.
4: Yeah, if you believe what L. Ron Hubbard wrote.
1: Yes. L. Ron Hubbard, science fiction writer who, before founding a religion, was quoted as saying the best business a person could start would be starting their own religion.
4: Yeah.
1: Wow, it's all there. So you're going with the Church of Scientology you're ignoring the answers of our panel.
4: I am. Yeah.
1: We are going to lock it in, and there's an MGB on the line. There's not, but I'm going to say there is. For a billion points, let's have a listen.
5: A new TikTok challenge is driving some people to storm through buildings belonging to the Church of Scientology. It's being called the Scientology Run Challenge, and it's an attempt to get a glimpse inside some of the organization's secretive facilities before being chased away by security.
1: We have a new leader. Take me to your leader. It is Peter who takes the points.
2: Yeah.
1: That is right. People are running into churches of Scientology to get in as far as they can before they are thrown out. And the rumor is if you get in far enough and you get to the last level, you have to fight Tom Cruise.
6: But MI9 sounds great.
1: Yeah, that's right. It's going to be good. Okay, moving on right now. Our next punter from the audience who is going to help us out, I believe, is Joanne. Hello, Joanne.
7: Hello.
1: Thank you very much for joining us. Joanne, I get a few little notes, like I get some research on the audience here, and you saw me do something? Is that – hopefully it wasn't screen one of your phone calls in public.
7: No, wasn't it? Just on the way here, I thought I saw you collecting a coffee and maybe a donut right at Flinders Street Station.
1: I did collect a coffee. I did not have a donut, but it does not make this any less unnerving. Joanne. Did I collect the coffee satisfactorily?
7: I'm sure you were eyeing off all of the donuts.
1: I was absolutely eyeing off all of the donuts.
7: Donut, but
1: yes, I
7: resisted.
1: Managed to. And so apart from surveilling me, what did you do today?
7: Oh, well, before I did that, I went across to the zoo and met all the giraffes.
1: Really?
7: Yeah.
1: I heard they were just Labradors painted with spots. No, so you went and saw the giraffes at the zoo?
7: Yeah, yeah.
1: And so they had a baby giraffe not too long ago. It's probably quite tall now, but is it still quite a little giraffe?
7: No, it's not little anymore. And there's two of them. So there's one just born in Feb and one was born last October.
1: Right. And so, do you go to the zoo often? Did you? No.
7: No.
1: How long since you last went to the zoo?
7: Our oldest son just turned 30, so probably 26 years ago.
1: Wow. Well, would you rate it, people listening right now, would you recommend going to the zoo as a thing to do on a Friday
7: absolutely.
1: Afternoon?
7: Absolutely, yeah.
1: It is a wonderful thing to do. We have incredible zoos all around the country, wonderful zoos. And my understanding is that many of the animals are close to rehabilitation. they...

0: And they are Runaway Robot, Brown Town, Cell on Earth, or Cell on Earth. Sorry, Mystery Box is done. Yeah. Runaway Robot, Brown Town, or Cell on Earth.
1: Ooh, let's go Runaway Robot.
0: Runaway Robot. Okay, panel, have a listen to this. There's a strange reason a flight in California was delayed this week.
2: A Southwest flight from Oakland to San Diego landed more than an hour late Thursday. The reason? Meet Bebop, a 70-pound humanoid robot built for events and performances. Bebop travels the country for work, so his team at Dallas-based Elite Event Robotics bought Bebop a seat.
0: A robotics team in America tried to travel with their humanoid robot by simply buying it a seat on the plane. Why did this delay a flight by more than...

0: Yeah.
1: Smuggling moisturiser. Yes. These robots. I mean, Terminator 2 predicted something very similar to that kind of robot-led lawlessness.
2: I like my robots moist.
0: Yeah. Yeah.
1: You are evil and going to destroy us all, but your skin is so smooth. Oliver Coleman, why did this delay a flight by more than an hour?
2: Apparently the robot was acting sort of inappropriately. He kept trying to airdrop other passengers photos of his hard drive.
1: Oh, no.
2: Can't do that.
1: Highly, highly inappropriate, particularly on a plane. That's unacceptable. Unacceptable. Amy, why did this robot on the plane delay the flight by more than an hour?
3: Yeah, I heard he just had real, like, alpha energy and just refusing to unrecline the chair.
1: Oh, really? He just kept it down.
3: No, he was having a nice little nap.
1: Wow. Just refused the instruction.
3: Refused the instruction. And he was in an exit row, so it was crazy.
1: Really?
3: Wouldn't.
1: Was he prepared to help in an emergency?
3: He was not willing and able.
1: He doesn't sound like it.
3: No.
1: Absolutely not. But he did enjoy the extra leg room.
3: It was, yeah.
1: He paid for it. It's fair enough. Yeah, okay. So those are the answers that we have. Joanne. Did the robot delay the flight because it refused to return its seat to an upright position? Was it because it was smuggling, in vulgar ways, a bottle of moisturiser bigger than 100 mils? Or was it because it was airdropping explicit photos of its hard drive to other passengers on the plane? Or an answer of your own? And I will say, if you want the points, I'd consider it.
4: I'm not sure if it's right, but I like Bernie's answer the best, yeah.
1: Smuggling moisturiser, however it did. Okay, let's have a listen and find out if you take the points, Joanne.
5: Bebop travels the country for work, so his team at Dallas-based Elite Event Robotics bought Bebop a seat. But once the robot was strapped in, the question started. Bebop's lithium battery exceeded the maximum allowable size, so it was confiscated.
1: That's right, its battery was too big, and I just love that it wasn't until then that the robot was sitting in a seat, strapped in with the seatbelt on, that anyone started asking questions. How did it not set off the metal detector for a start?
0: Yeah.
1: It doesn't make any sense. Yeah, on you go, sir. Ridiculous.
3: Yeah, we get done for belts.
1: That's right. I can't have small change in my pocket.
2: I'd be nervous seeing the robot walk on. I'd be thinking, wow, is that the pilot? They should have checked with us.
1: Joanne, unfortunately, you don't take the points, but thank you for helping us out. Round of applause for Joanne. And our next pundit to help us out right now is Naveen. Hello, Naveen.
6: Hey, Charlie.
1: Welcome to TGIF. Naveen, who are you here with today?
6: I'm here with my dad.
1: And why?
6: He's the only person I could find on short notice.
1: Really? Oh, that's lovely. And I've got to say that you're rocking sweet pink hair.
6: I know. My girlfriend, she tied me down and she just went to town on my head.
1: That's a lie, and you know it. That is not true.
6: I'm realizing.
1: You just wanted to have pink hair, and hey, own it. Be proud. It looks fantastic. It looks wonderful. And the other thing I know about you, unless I'm mistaken, you're a fan of jazz.
6: Yeah, a little bit of a fan of jazz, mainly because of dad.
1: Oh, yeah. Is dad a jazz man, a jazz aficionado?
6: Yeah, jazz and R&B.
1: Jazz and R&B. Play or just likes the records, just knows the jazz?
6: Knows the jazz.
1: The jazz. So what's your favourite, like, do you have a go-to jazz record or jazz artist?
6: Ooh, George Benson, probably.
1: Oh, George Benson, yeah. Nice. That is great. And a big shout-out to everyone at ABC Jazz. Which is secretly my favourite radio station in the whole wide world. I say secretly, I'm proud of it. I'm proud of my love of jazz.
6: As you should be.
1: Yeah. It's funny, I don't know if you know the 4th of May, the 4th of the 5th, or the 5th of the 4th, depending on where you are in the world, is known as Star Wars Day, and people say, May the 4th be with you. Mm-hmm. But jazz fans go, no, that's Dave Brubeck Day. That's 5-4 time, baby.
3: Imagine out-nerding the Star Wars crowd.
1: That's exactly, yeah. You're right, it's... Oh, my gosh, we're nearly out of time. Oh, my God. Okay, we're very quickly going to ask this question. Tell you what. No, we're not.
3: Oh.
1: Okay, I tell you what. Think of a number between 1 and 10.
6: 7.
1: No, don't say it out loud.
6: Oh, wait, shit.
1: I mean, you're correct, obviously.
3: 7.
1: Sorry, think of a different number between 1 and 10.
6: Okay, I got it.
1: Amy, what's the number?
3: 7.
1: Dita, what's the number?
7: 7.
1: Ollie, what is it?
2: 7.
1: What is the number?
6: I think it was 7.
1: Yes! You all get 1 billion points.
3: Whee!
1: What an exciting...

0: To win the quiz, we are out of time, but let's do a quick score check. So unless I'm mistaken, after that question, the scores are this. Bernie, unfortunately, you come last on 1,008 points.
1: Yay!
0: Amy, you are in second place on 1,009 points.
1: Wow.
0: In fourth place, Peter on 1,000,000,000 points.
1: Woo!
0: Naveen also on 1,000,000,000 points.
1: Woo!
0: But our winner today on 1,012,000,000 points, it's Oliver Coleman! Thank you very much for listening to TGIF on ABC Radio and ABC Radio National. Quick reminder, very quickly, where can people see you on stage? First off...
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0: Amy, you perform Wednesday nights at Comedy Republic.
3: Yes, comedyrepublic.com.au. And quick shout-out to my brother. It's his birthday today.
0: And Oliver, you're performing in the...
4: In Western Victoria as part of the Comedy Festival Roadshow.
0: That's it. 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
5: Story with ABC News. A woman with alleged links to ISIS has been charged with terror-related offences and has been refused bail after appearing in a Sydney court. Rhiannon Solomon-Marin reports.
6: Janai Safar was taken into custody at Sydney International Airport last night after arriving on a flight from Doha. The 32-year-old was charged with allegedly entering and remaining in a declared conflict zone and joining ISIS, both offences carrying a maximum sentence of 10 years in prison. She faced court via audio-video link from Silverwater Correctional Centre in Sydney's West this afternoon and was formally refused bail. She'll face court again in July.
5: Meanwhile, two women who flew into Melbourne last night with alleged links to Islamic State will spend the weekend in custody after appearing in court briefly. Kaswa Ahmed and her daughter Zainab Ahmed landed in Melbourne where they were arrested and charged with slavery-related offences. In court today, prosecutors allege they travelled to Syria in 2014 and knowingly kept female slaves in their home. They will make a bail application on Monday. The ceasefire in the war with Iran is appearing increasingly shaky, with Iran attacking US warships in the Strait of Hormuz after saying the US targeted one of its oil tankers and another vessel. Here's Global Affairs editor Laura Tingle.
7: The Americans were talking a big game about this. There's conflicting reports about who fired first. But I think the really striking thing about this is that while the Iranians are saying that the US actions were a breach of the ceasefire, the Americans continue to say, no, they're not. Now, this is the line the Americans have been taking all week, despite everything that's happening. And I think that once again shows the weakness of the American hand. They don't want the ceasefire to end. You know, they're under immense pressure to find a deal here. And so whatever the Iranians are doing, they're just saying, oh, no, it was just an odd angry shot.
5: Thousands of police officers have been given permission to disable the Bluetooth on their body-worn cameras during raids and undercover jobs to avoid being detected following revelations of a security flaw in Axon-branded devices, which was exposed by Four Corners. Grace Tobin reports.
8: Bluetooth-enabled tasers and body cameras used by police in every state and territory are vulnerable to being detected and tracked with a simple phone app. After Four Corners revealed the security flaw and lack of police action on Monday, a high-risk safety alert was sent to Victoria police officers, warning there could be severe consequences for them on the front line. Officers were advised to switch off their Axon devices outside of work and to set their body-worn cameras to flight mode during covert jobs and before raids. In a statement, Victoria Police said it's engaging with Axon about what further safeguards may be put in place. Police executives had dismissed the same issue in 2024.
5: Countries around the world are starting to track the spread of hantavirus and isolate those who may be affected. With the details, here's Jono Wakely.
9: The UK says it's identified a third suspected case of hantavirus in a British national on the South Atlantic island of Tristan da Cunha. The two other British nationals have confirmed cases. Meanwhile, in Singapore, two residents there who were on board the cruise ship which hosted the outbreak of hantavirus are being tested and isolated. There were also four Australians on board the ship, but they are not known to have been infected. The World Health Organization says in total, 5 people are confirmed to have contracted the virus. It's repeating that the risk to the general public is low and that this situation is very different from the COVID pandemic.
5: Outgoing Australian National University Chancellor Julie Bishop has indicated issues with the ANU Council and regulatory overreach influenced her decision to resign effective immediately. Monty Beauville reports.
9: The UK says it's identified a third suspected case of hantavirus in a British national on the South Atlantic island of Tristan da Cunha. The 2 other British nationals have confirmed cases. Meanwhile, in Singapore, 2 residents there who were on board the cruise ship which hosted the outbreak of hantavirus are being tested and isolated. There were also 4 Australians on board the ship, but they are not known to have been infected. The World Health Organization says in total, 5 people are confirmed to have contracted the virus. It's repeating that the risk to the general public is low and that this situation is very different from the COVID pandemic.
5: The Australian share market has fallen sharply as uncertainty lingers over the US-Iran peace deal. The ASX 200 has closed down 1.5% to end on 8,745, and the dollar is at 72.3 US cents. Dry and sunny in the east tomorrow. Apart from the chance of showers along the coastal fringe and the far southern ranges, an overnight low of 12 in Sydney, followed by a mostly sunny day with a top of 22, partly cloudy Sunday, 23. ABC News at 6:05.
10: Good evening and welcome to PM. I'm Samantha Donovan, coming to you from the lands of the Wurundjeri people of the Kulin Nation in Melbourne. Tonight, Australian women linked to Islamic State appear in court, 2 of them facing slavery charges. Also, Melbourne artist Richard Lua wins the Archibald Prize, and money flowing to One Nation as it tries to win tomorrow's Farrer by-election in New South Wales.
11: Just the scale of the donations that One Nation has declared in the last couple of weeks are on the same order of magnitude as the total amount that they spent in the year of the 2025 federal election.
10: After returning to Australia last night following years in the Middle East, 3 women linked to the Islamic State group have appeared in court. 2 women facing slavery charges in Melbourne will remain behind bars until at least Monday when they'll apply for bail. A 3rd woman who's facing terrorism charges has already been refused bail in Sydney. Oliver Gordon filed this report.
12: Authorities were waiting to arrest 3 of the so-called ISIS brides when they returned to Australia last night. Today, the accused have faced court in Melbourne and Sydney. 2 of the women, facing slavery charges, arrived at Melbourne Magistrates Court in a prison van. They faced court in person and were ordered to remain in custody until Monday, when an application for bail will be heard. The women, Kazar Abbas and Zainab Ahmad, wore black hijabs, remained calm and were not required to speak. High-profile lawyer Bill Doog is representing Mrs. Abbas and remained tight-lipped outside court.
13: Mr. Doog, anything to say on behalf of your client?
14: As you know, I'm not allowed to talk about the case that's before the court.
12: Details about the charges were not read out in court, but are expected to be aired during Monday's bail application. In Sydney, a 3rd woman, Janai Safar, who's been charged with terror-related offences, faced court via video link and was refused bail. Her defence lawyer, Michael Ainsworth, told the court his client and her 9-year-old son were likely suffering post-traumatic stress disorder and had urgent medical needs that needed to be attended to following years in a refugee camp. The case has been adjourned and Ms. Safar will face court again in July. The prosecutions will test Australian law. The 2 women facing slavery charges in Melbourne were overseas when the alleged offences occurred. Donald Rothwell is a professor of international law at the Australian National University and says the case is unprecedented.
15: There have been some convictions for Australians for domestic slavery, but this is in quite a different category and quite a different level of offence with very significant different penalties arising from these charges if there's a conviction recorded.
12: What challenges does the prosecution have in proving that these happened?
15: Well, there's a number of elements, but generally they all relate to being able to show that Yazidi women, who are the complainants in this case, who effectively brought forward evidence in the international domain, but also most importantly to the Australian Federal Police, were subject to slavery or slave-like conditions in terms of their incarceration and the level of control that was being exercised over them within certain ISIS households during the reign of the ISIS caliphate. All of those relate to being able to prove that these women were held in those circumstances, they were subject to

0: slave-like conditions, but especially in relation to the two Australian women and the charges against them, they relate to matters such as enslavement, using a slave, and slave trading. And there have been media reports that these women and their families were perhaps engaged in seeking to trade some of these alleged complainants between various ISIS-related families.
1: When it comes to bail, Professor Rothwell has compared the situation facing the women to another high-profile person currently on bail for alleged crimes committed overseas.
0: If one is to benchmark these charges against the way in which another Australian who's facing war crimes charges has been bailed recently, in terms of benchmarking the bail conditions that Mr. Robert Smith currently enjoys for the various serious war crimes charges that he's facing, there's not that dissimilar circumstances in relation to these women, in my view.
1: The federal opposition has been critical of the Albanese government for allowing the women to return home and has asked why, if there was enough evidence to charge three of them with crimes, they weren't blocked from entering the country. Prime Minister Anthony Albanese has pushed away the criticism.
2: I have faith in our authorities, in the Australian Federal Police, in ASIO, in ASIS. Australian citizens do have rights, but we have a right as a government to ensure that the law is upheld and these people will face the full force of the law.
3: The Prime Minister, Anthony Albanese, that report from Oliver Gordon. The critical federal by-election in the New South Wales seat of Farrer is on tomorrow. The poll was triggered when the sitting member, Susan Lee, retired from Parliament after losing the Liberal leadership. The sprawling regional seat has been held by the Liberal and National parties for decades, but political analysts are predicting this time it'll be won by the One Nation candidate or an independent who did well at last year's federal election. And they're pointing out some big donations to the campaigns could influence the result. Kimberly Price reports.
4: As the results come in for the Farrer by-election tomorrow, the nation will be watching. Touted as the first challenge for the Liberal Party after their seismic defeat at last year's federal election, the by-election is tipped to be a four-horse race between the Conservative parties and an independent candidate. Angus Taylor is trying to keep the rural electorate in Liberal hands after ousting the former party leader and local member for Farrer, Susan Lee. But those on the ground say the top contenders for the seat are the burgeoning One Nation candidate David Farley and last year's runner-up, independent Michelle Millthorpe.
5: I think when it was first announced, no one really considered One Nation that much of a threat.
4: Oliver Jacques is the editor of the Region Riverina newspaper based in Griffith.
5: But that's changed quite considerably since then. I think the party has really been very present on the ground and very dominant on social media. Even Michelle Millthorpe, when she posts, her posts are being spammed by One Nation supporters, but also they're very visible on the ground too with their call flutes and advertising.
4: Oliver Jacques says the four main contenders, the National, Liberal, One Nation and Independent candidates, are all spending big compared to last year's federal election campaign. Independent Michelle Millthorpe has received financial support from the Climate 200 and Get Up campaign groups.
5: Get Up has spent reportedly up to, I think, $400,000. And you're seeing their sort of signs up everywhere around Griffith and a lot of ads, basically, pretty much anti-One Nation ads.
4: One Nation hasn't shied away from announcing their own big donations.
6: I'm a grassroots Australian. I love my country and I will carry through.
4: On social media, leader Pauline Hanson announced that a plane had been donated to the party by the country's richest woman, Gina Rinehart. Along with the aircraft, One Nation also received $2 million in donations. Bill Brown is the director of the Australia Institute's Democracy and Accountability Program. He says the rise in One Nation's popularity is directly related to the party's growing bank account.
7: Just the scale of the donations that One Nation has declared in the last couple of weeks are on the same order of magnitude as the total amount that they spent in the year of the 2025 federal election. So we're already looking at future election campaigns where One Nation is running a much more extensive outfit and has a much broader advertising campaign than they have in the past.
4: One Nation recently scooped up four seats in the South Australian election, a state which has banned political donations.

0: This means that in South Australia, taxpayers foot the bill for established political party campaigns.
1: The real wrinkle there is what happens to new entrants on the political scene. Because they don't have an established track record, they're only entitled to very small amounts of taxpayer funding.
0: Next year, federal laws will put a cap on political donations and campaign spending. However, Bill Brown believes the new measures are not fair.
1: So, for example, for the next federal election, there'll be a cap on donations of $50,000 per year per donor to a particular recipient. But the way they've defined a recipient is by branch of a registered branch of a political party. So there are 8 different places you could give your money to in the Labor Party, 8 different places you could give your money to in the Liberal Party. But for a small party or an independent, you can only give that $50,000 once.
0: While donations are needed to run political campaigns, there are concerns that money can buy influence. But Bill Brown says that big donations don't always guarantee success.
1: We've seen, for example, in recent elections, Clive Palmer has spent tens of millions of dollars with little or no electoral success.
0: Tomorrow's Farah by-election will test just how effective the political campaigns and donations have been.
2: Kimberly Price with that report. The national correspondent for the Sydney Morning Herald and The Age, Rob Harris, is in Farah to cover the by-election. Speaking from Albury, he told me he's coming across a lot of angry voters.
3: There's an anger against the incumbent government. There's certainly a lot of anger about the coalition. A number of times it was sort of mentioned, voters talk about the split of the coalition, you know, the infighting, not only leadership spills, but just continued sort of dysfunction, I guess, within the coalition parties, and a lot of people haven't forgotten that.
2: And I should point out, Labor isn't running a candidate in this by-election. Aside from the discontent with the parties, what are the big issues for voters?
3: Health is a big one here in Albury. There's a lot of angst around a new hospital, whether the new hospital that's being built will do the job. And right across the electorate, right over to sort of Leeton, Griffith and Deniliquin, the Murray-Darling Basin plan is something that everyone brings up. And they're very annoyed at the coalition for not having done anything about it.
2: The water issue is a very difficult one to explain, Rob, but for people who aren't familiar with the main points, what is the crucial sort of issue that voters are raising with you when it comes to water policy?
3: Well, obviously, a lot of irrigators have lost allocation over the years. There's been a lot of buybacks, and now the federal government is threatening to do more. We've already seen a lot of these regional communities, such as, you know, Leeton and Griffith and Deniliquin, shrinking over that past 15 years, and it's forced a lot of farmers out, and they are very worried that they don't have any more water to give. And that's sort of something that One Nation has played up, but also the Independent is very focused on water. In fact, there's not a lot of difference between her and David Farley, the One Nation candidate, when it comes to that issue. So in many ways, that sort of cancel each other out.
2: Michelle Millthorpe is the local Independent candidate. Her opponents are at times trying to describe her as a teal Independent. But is that what you're seeing on the ground and from what you're learning of her campaign?
3: Well, look, they've probably quite effectively tied that title to her. She has taken money from Climate 200, which is the funding body of a lot of those teal Independents in the city. When it comes to her policies, probably quite a bit different from them. She's quite happy to say that the transition to net zero is probably untenable. It can't happen that quickly. We need to keep fossil fuels in the system to keep it reliable and prices down. And she's certainly against any more water buybacks, which is something that many of those teals have voted on in Parliament. So she's trying to distinguish herself from that, but really the Coalition and One Nation have been very effectively honing in on that teal element, which I think has potentially turned a few voters away.
2: And there has been some controversy surrounding the One Nation candidate David Farley this week. Rob, remind us what has happened in that regard, and does it seem to be bothering voters?
3: Well, I don't think so. Now, David Farley, is an interesting character. There's growing speculation that he doesn't really get on that well with Pauline Hanson and some of her senior people. They've been quite frustrated with him at times during the campaign. He contradicted them on immigration policy. He thinks there is room for more immigrants in regional Australia. And he was also revealed to have, not that long ago, courted the Labor Party with the intent of seeking pre-selection with them. That was only 2022. He's saying that was all a bit of a misunderstanding. He had a look under the engine and didn't really like it. And he thinks he's found his home at One Nation.
2: Rob, what do you think the implications for Australian politics more broadly will be if David Farley and One Nation do win Farah tomorrow?
3: Look, there's no doubt it's going to cause a lot of consternation within, I guess, the Liberal Party and the National Party. They are very spooked when it comes to Pauline Hanson. They don't know which way to go. They're clearly on things like immigration and net zero, trying to outflank her, trying to outdo her. We hear this One Nation light line that's been used by people within the Liberals who are critical of that. But I guess a lot of people are saying, look, there won't be an overreaction. This is a free kick for many ways for voters. There's no consequences in this by-election. They can't change the government, but they do have an opportunity just to send a message or give a little kick to the coalition who they feel may have neglected this seat over 25 years. In Griffiths, in Leeton, people really want to talk politics and they're quite happy to tell you that they're voting One Nation. We've sort of crossed that threshold that voting One Nation is now socially acceptable for many people, and they're quite happy to tell you that they like Pauline Hanson. They like the fact that she says what they think, and they're really sticking it up the rest of them.
2: Rob Harris is the national correspondent for the Sydney Morning Herald and The Age. He was speaking to me from Albury. This is PM. I'm Samantha Donovan. Just a reminder, you can hear all our programs live or later on ABC Listen. One of the wonders of the natural world is turning 100 today. Englishman Sir David Attenborough has spent most of his life helping the rest of us better understand our planet. And as Angus Randall reports, his century on Earth is being celebrated around the globe.
4: There are few people who celebrate life on Earth more than Sir David Attenborough. And today, Earth celebrates him.
5: And his ability to communicate his own enthusiasms are very precious. And he's brought such joy to so many people.
6: Just the sound of his voice actually gives me so much comfort from my childhood.
7: I know everyone panics, don't they, if they ever see him trending. They're like, please still be here with us. So happy birthday, 100 years old. Oh my goodness, 100 years young.
4: In Britain, he's a national treasure. His century is being commemorated across the country. But the creative director of the BBC's Natural History Unit, Mike Gunton, says Sir David views himself as a public servant.
8: He defines what is good about Britain, what's good about being a human being. And I think that's why he's so special.
4: And even at 100, he's as engaged with the world around him as ever.
8: You go to his house, and as I was there just yesterday, there's the latest book of on some subject. It's on the piano. He's reading it. He's still fascinated about what's going on in the world. And that is infectious for people who work with him.
4: He's been on television almost as long as TV has existed, first appearing on screen in 1954. Sir David's 1979 series, Life on Earth, solidified the modern natural history documentary formula, taking 3 years to film and capturing moments never seen before. His surprise at being jumped on by a pair of playful young gorillas helped change the King Kong stereotype of gorillas as aggressive beasts.
9: There is more meaning and mutual understanding in exchanging a glance with a gorilla than any other animal I know. We're so similar.
4: And the release of Blue Planet 2 in 2017 is credited with launching global campaigns to reduce marine plastic pollution. He's long had a connection to Australia.
10: Waves from the Antarctic beat against Australia's southern shores.
11: These mulga trees produce nectar on which ants feed, and they have the most extraordinary larders.
10: What bird has the most elaborate, the most complex, the most beautiful song in the world? I guess there are lots of contenders, but this bird must be one of them. The superb lyrebird.
4: In 2017, the Australian Museum in Sydney conveyed two honours on the then 90-year-old. He became a lifetime patron and had a Tasmanian semi-slug named in his honour.
10: A slug? Now, I like that. I don't know what you think, but what I think is that is great.
4: Australian Museum Director and CEO Kim McKay spent the day with Sir David.
12: And he had that beautiful calmness that you see on camera from him. I must say, at one point when there were a lot of people gathered around him trying to get a selfie with him or an autograph, you know, it was like a rock star in their presence. And it reminded me of when he met the gorillas in Rwanda, where he just sat quietly and patiently and was very respectful to everyone around him.
4: Even at 100, Sir David Attenborough is still working. His latest documentary series, Exploring Wildlife in Britain's Gardens, premiered last month, and Blue Planet 3 is in production. He says he's been overwhelmed by the expressions of love in recent days.
13: But I would like to thank you all most sincerely for your kind messages. I wish those of you who have planned your own local events tomorrow have a very happy day.
2: The great Sir David Attenborough on his 100th birthday. Angus Randall with that report. Australia's most prestigious art prize, the Archibald, has been won by Melbourne artist Richard Lua. First presented in 1921, the annual award goes to the artist responsible for what the judges select as the best portrait of a man or woman who has made their name in art, letters, science or politics. The subject of Lua's winning work is Pitjantjatjara elder, artist and traditional healer Illawanti Ken. Rachel Hayter prepared this report.
14: The unanimous decision of the judges was that the prize should go to Richard Lua for his portrait of Illawanti Ken.
0: Six-time Archibald finalist, New Zealand-born, Melbourne-based artist Richard Lua emerges from around a corner behind his muse, Pitjantjatjara elder, artist and traditional healer Illawanti Ken, leaning on a walking frame and wearing a dark draped green and blue scarf. And a smile.
15: Illawanti Ken, amazing, incredible, incredible artist. I'm a very lucky man to have painted Illawanti.
0: Richard Lua beat more than 1,000 entrants to take the 2026 Archibald. He describes himself as a sensitive artist and says making art is a lonely sport.
15: I just also now want to say thank you so much to my wife, Kieran, over here. I know I'm a complete pain in the ass and want all the time to have feedback about my art. And is this good, is that bad? I'm continually asking for her support and she always gives it to me.
0: Lua's portrait of Illawanti Ken is life-size. He says she's a small woman with a massive personality, funny, warm and with immense quiet authority. She paints, he says, with an urgency that he recognises. In a synthetic polymer painting on canvas, Ken wears a bright green skirt with big flowers on it. She stands on a yellow ochre background that captures the heat and light of APY lands. Writer and art critic Quentin Sprague says the relationship between Lua and Ken matters.
16: Like a lot of years, this year's winner is a good marriage between artist and subject.
0: Tell me about the similarities between the styles of Richard Lua and Illawanti Ken.
16: Richard Lua is known for a kind of quite an idiosyncratic kind of practice. I sort of look at his work and I think a lot about street signage. I think about self-taught artists. I know a lot of non-Indigenous artists who are really drawn to Indigenous painters, the qualities of materiality and paintliness that their work projects.
0: Also announced today, the win for the best landscape painting of Australian scenery or the best figure sculpture. Of the more than 770 entries, the win was won by Gaipalani Wanambi for her work, The Wanambi Tree. Using spray paint on etched steel, it tells the story of an ancestral honey hunter who felled the Wanambi tree and caused a river of honey and the founding of the Marukulu clan. Gaipalani Wanambi accepted the award via video message and speaking through a translator.
17: And I would like to thank my father for teaching me the painting and to continue believing my dreams.
18: Thank you.
0: The third and final prize, the Sulman, for the best subject painting, genre painting or mural project by an Australian artist. Of the more than 700 works submitted, Lucy Cullerton won this year's $40,000 Sulman for a painting of her greyhound, Tula, who, with her mottled coat and thoughtful eyes, sits atop a floral armchair.
18: I'd like to say a couple of words about my sitter. Tula's one of seven greyhounds that I have at home, and I'm an animal rights person, so she's my quiet protest about that industry, and I can't believe for her and all her friends that it's come up, so thank you.
0: The Archibald, Wynne and Sulman Prizes 2026 exhibition opens tomorrow and runs until the 16th of August at the Art Gallery of New South Wales.
2: Rachel Hayter with that report. And that's PM for this week. PM's producer is John Stewart. Technical production by Joram Toth and David Sargent. I'm Samantha Donovan. We'll be back on Monday evening. I hope you have a great weekend. Good night.

0: important story with ABC News. A woman with links to Islamic State fighters will remain behind bars until she next faces a Sydney court on terror-related offences. Rhiannon Solomon-Marin reports.
1: 32-year-old Janai Safar landed in Sydney with her child on a flight from Doha last night. Federal police say she'd followed her husband to Syria in 2015 after he left Australia and joined Islamic State. She was arrested when she arrived at the airport and charged with entering and remaining in a declared conflict zone and joining ISIS. She's since faced court and has been refused bail. Two other women who arrived in Melbourne last night have also appeared in court today, accused of crimes against humanity relating to slavery.
0: Three hikers have died after a volcano erupted on the North Indonesia's Hamalera Island. The BBC's Lisa Tubanen reports.
2: Police say those who died were among 20 people who were on Mount Dukono when it erupted this morning. They didn't say how they died, but said they'd been near the crater rim at the time. The authorities say search and rescue teams are still trying to find and evacuate the missing hikers, as well as recover the bodies of those who died. Mount Dukono is on the island of Halmahera, which lies to the east of Sulawesi. Indonesia's geological agency said it spewed volcanic ash 10 kilometres into the sky.
0: The Prime Minister has defended his communications minister after she was required to pay back $10,000 in travel costs. Annika Wells referred her travel for review following a series of news reports highlighting some of her expenses, including trips her family made to meet her around the country. According to the report, parts of four trips did not meet requirements. Ms. Wells has described them as honest mistakes, and Anthony Albanese says she does not need to resign.
3: We have an independent parliamentary expenses authority who's in charge of this. She referred herself to it, which was appropriate, and it was appropriate that she pay back the money that has been done.
4: She broke the rules.
3: And she has paid back the money in accordance with the rules.
0: One of the major contractors building the metro at Western Sydney Airport is being accused of fraud, leading to its contract being terminated. The state government says Future Form Civil is struggling to justify spending on receipts worth more than $10 million. An investigation led by Max Kimber SC alleges that underpaid workers had inadequate insurance and committed tax fraud. Transport Minister John Graham says the investigation's findings are being shared with law enforcement and anti-corruption agencies.
5: One of the details about this report is it has not had coercive powers. So one of the hurdles that's also had to be overcome is that there has been some lack of cooperation by some parties.
0: China has denied it's the source of the hantavirus outbreak that occurred on a cruise ship as the World Health Organization moves to reassure people it's not the start of a pandemic. The WHO says five people in total are confirmed to have contracted the virus on board the ship, with another three suspected cases. Hantavirus is usually spread by rodents, but can in rare cases be transmitted person to person. Chile has reported 39 cases and 13 deaths from the virus so far this year. But the head of health emergency at Chile's health ministry, Samantha Enriquez, says the timelines don't match up.
6: The primary cases identified on this cruise passed through and travelled through Chile well before that period. Therefore, the exposure period does not match the time they were in Chile, and that rules out exposure to the virus having occurred in our country.
0: Chinese state media says the death toll relating to a fireworks factory explosion in Hunan has risen to 37, which is up from 26 earlier. It added that one person remains missing following what was the deadliest blast reported in China since 2019. Authorities there have launched an investigation, and eight people have reportedly been summoned by police for questioning on suspicion of causing the deadly explosion. Instagram users will no longer be able to send completely private direct messages after the feature is switched off globally in a major U-turn by Instagram's parent company. The details from the BBC's Joe Tidy.
7: The future is private, Mark Zuckerberg said in 2019. The Meta CEO promised to roll out privacy-enhancing technology called end-to-end encryption across Facebook and Instagram messaging. But today the company is switching off the feature on Instagram for its 3 billion monthly users. Meta says its U-turn is down to not enough people opting in to use the feature. The child protection charity, the NSPCC, has praised the decision, saying the tech allowed the grooming and abuse of children to go unseen. Big Brother Watch says it's a backward step for online privacy.
0: The weather for tomorrow, dry and sunny in the east, apart from the chance of showers along the coastal fringe and the far southern ranges, an overnight low of 12 in Sydney, followed by a mostly sunny day and a top of 22. It's 25 to 7.
4: Across the country on Thursday night, thousands gathered wearing pink to light candles to remember the life of 5-year-old Kumanjay Little Baby, whose body was found in Alice Springs a week earlier. A 47-year-old man has been charged with her murder. In Alice Springs, members of her family and the community came together in grief and support. We'll bring you some of those words in this weekend's edition of Australia Wide. Plus, locals and regional businesses shocked after the federal government hits the brakes on the Inland Rail project.
8: Disappointed to see such a decision made relating to one of Australia's most heavily trafficked routes. Certainly a significant setback, economic setback for Inland Australia.
4: And how a group of schoolgirls came to be remote bush rescuers after they came across an injured hiker.
9: The path just seemed to keep getting longer and longer and nothing seemed to change. Breaking it up helped a lot, because then you had something to aim for. You just waited for the 60 seconds to be over and then you got a break.
4: I'm Alex Hyman. This is the weekend edition of Australia Wide, coming to you from Whadjuk country, Perth. First to Alice Springs, Mpantua, where a vigil was held on Thursday evening in memory of 5-year-old Kumanjay Little Baby, whose body was found a week earlier. Since then, Northern Territory Police have charged 47-year-old Jefferson Lewis with her alleged murder. Those attending at Anzac Oval in Alice Springs were encouraged to remember to pay their respects to Kumanjay Little Baby's family and to hear messages of grief, sorrow and support for the community. Our reporter Emma Haskin was there.
10: Let's look up to the night sky and find the brightest star where Kumanjay Little Baby is. Now in heaven. And my name is Leanne Little and I work for the Northern Territory Police. And this evening, mum of Kumanjay Little Baby has asked me to say some words on her behalf. She wants this message to be heard across all the vigils happening across Australia in honour of her little daughter, Kumanjay Little Baby. As a Christian, I would like to thank the Father, the Son and the Holy Spirit for gifting me with a beautiful baby girl and for choosing me to be her mum.
11: That little girl was my granddaughter for me. But first, I'd like to thank her and the people and the police and everyone that got involved with my granddaughter's search. I thank you so much. She had all the families, which is four groups. Today, I miss her so much.
12: We are here to extend our love and our strength to Kumanjay's family and all of those who knew and loved her. And I speak for our wider community in saying to the family directly, we are here, we are with you, and we support you. Our community of Mbantua Alice Springs gathered together in our hundreds to search for Kumanjay Little Baby. We gathered together in our devastation when she was found. And tonight we gather together again after one of the most painful things that this community will ever go through, still together and bound by love and loss.
13: Standing with us. It's so wonderful to be here of one nation. I know we are all different colours and different nations and different people, but we are one people in God's name. We are all God's children. That's why we are all here saying thank you, Wabara, that you have helped us and supported us in all our ways. Thank you.
14: There are no words that can ease the pain of losing a child. And this loss is felt right across the community of Alice Springs and Australia. As police, we are part of this community. We are proud to live here. Our families are here, and we deeply care about the people we serve. When a tragedy like this happens, it affects us deeply too. Over recent days, we have seen an unprecedented level of support from the community during search efforts. People came together from all walks of life. Family, locals, volunteers, community leaders, police, partner agencies, were all united sharing a single purpose, to find Kumanjai, little baby. On behalf of the Northern Territory Police, I want to sincerely thank every person who contributed. Your actions reflect the strength and the heart of humanity. While this is a time of immense sadness, it is a reminder of what we are capable of when we come together with compassion, care, and a shared commitment to one another.
15: I want you all to know that my heart is broken into a million pieces. And I want you to know that I am having trouble knowing how I can repair it and how I can live without my little baby. She was my little princess, my princess who loved the colour pink. I ask that her short life not be used by politicians for reasons that do not honour and respect her. Instead, I want my little baby to be remembered as a pretty girl in pink. A little girl who was truly loved by me, Ramzaya, and her family. I ask that we remember her for who she was, a beautiful little baby. I want to thank the Australian people for grieving with me, who are sharing and understanding my pain and heartbreak alongside me and my son Ramzaya and my wider family. And I ask for everyone to take care of your little ones.
4: That was Northern Territory Police Executive Director of Cultural Reform, Leanne Little, reading a message from Kumanjai Little Baby's mother. You also heard from Kumanjai Little Baby's kinship grandfather, Rob Roy, Alice Springs Mayor Asta Hill, Commander James Gray Spence from the Northern Territory Police, and singing by the Central Australian Aboriginal Women's Choir. And if this story has been distressing for you, you can contact 13 Yarn, a 24/7 crisis support line for Aboriginal and Torres Strait Islander people, or you can also call Lifeline on 13 11 14.
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4: The Albanese government has put the brakes on what would have been the biggest federal rail project in a century. The aim was to connect major agricultural regions to markets, a railway that would travel from Victoria through country New South Wales and up to Queensland. Now, regional communities and businesses along that corridor have been left reeling after the federal government announced it had axed funding for the Inland Rail project. Why? Well, a cost blowout of more than $45 billion, according to an independent cost assessment. Regional communities, though, are now wondering what it will mean for their roads and local economies. Our reporter Kemi Maguire has more from Toowoomba in Queensland.
17: My first reaction was to get angry.
18: So we'd have to basically wind back a range of other projects or find money from other areas in order to fund it.
19: Sure, it's just really hard to see how this makes economic sense.
20: Spanning 1,600 kilometres, the new freight corridor was to be Australia's biggest rail project in a century and promised to deliver quicker, more resilient freight, improve road safety while cutting emissions. But the government has revealed it has hit the brakes on funding the project anywhere north of the regional New South Wales town of Parkes. April Kavanagh is the chair of the Toowoomba and Surat Basin Enterprise, Up until last night, she thought the line was still coming through her region.
19: We followed up with a letter to Minister King just last week saying, you know, we look forward to your budget announcement. Disappointed to see such a decision made relating to one of Australia's most heavily trafficked routes. Certainly a significant setback, economic setback for inland Australia. You know, in the current fuel crisis where we know that rail is $35 cheaper per tonne compared to roads, and $110 million cheaper per annum compared to roads on ageing road infrastructure, it's just really hard to see how this makes economic sense.
20: The line was expected to cross the Queensland-New South Wales border near Gundwindi. Mayor Lawrence Springborg spent years in state parliament before local politics and still remembers the beginnings of the rail project.
1: John Anderson, then Transport Minister and later Deputy Prime Minister, stood on the Queensland side of the McIntyre River with the wonderful Queenslander Everil Compton, and they drove a silver spike in a rock, and it still sits there. It had various iterations, basically Melbourne to Darwin, Melbourne to Gladstone, but it was going to cross the border at Gundawindi. And here we are, 25 years down the track, and basically it's been killed off now. This would have to be one of the worst examples that I've ever seen on how to do a noble public infrastructure project very, very badly. There's been problems with this from woe to go, and I really shake my head and I look at what, you know, our forebears did in the 1860s in getting a rail line from Grantchester to Ipswich in a little under a year, and we're talking about picks and shovels, and now we can't even build a rail line that basically links our country together. And you know, there's been lots of problems with the way that this has been done. It's been administered, from, you know, corridor acquisitions to environmental approvals and all of that. It was all cart before the horse, but it's always been a great project that has been done very, very, very badly.
20: Labor's blaming the Coalition for decades of underinvestment in the project. Infrastructure Minister Catherine King said an independent assessment of Inland Rail estimated the cost of delivering the project in full now exceeded $45 billion, more than three times the current budget allocation.
18: And in addition to that, it's hit its ceiling for equity funding. It's to date, it's been funded off equity, so off budget. This would actually hit the budget as well. So we'd have to basically wind back a range of other projects or find money from other areas in order to fund it.
20: Opposition leader Angus Taylor says the decision will impact regional Australia.
21: This was a connection plan between Melbourne and Brisbane that would take a significant amount of traffic off our roads going through that, you know, which goes through my electorate. This was a real opportunity to take those pressures away. But it's also going to have a big impact on regional communities. We do have deep concerns about that.
20: Everil Compton, the man known as the father of Inland Rail, says private investment could still carry the project.
17: My first reaction was to get angry, but then I couldn't see any point. It's a dud railway from the start because it wasn't going to connect the port of Melbourne to the port of Brisbane and give the rural communities along the way a means of exporting. It was going from the outskirts of Melbourne to the outskirts of Brisbane, and I made it clear to government at that time that that was a dud railway, and I just said, well, I'll get on with the next bit to Gladstone and you fellas can do this.
20: In the meantime, April Kavanagh says freight will still have to move throughout the country on tired roads.
19: The freight task is certainly going to continue to grow, so our focus has to absolutely move on to the government, calling on the government to now spend

0: money into the upgrade of our roads, given we currently have 6,000 trucks through town and that's only going to be growing.
1: That's April Kavanagh ending that report by Kemi Maguire in Toowoomba. This is ABC Australia Wide. To Paul Punker in Victoria now, where police and members of the community banded together to pick the last wine grapes of the vintage. It was only 10 months ago police were called to the small town for what was one of the darkest days for the force when two officers were killed in the line of duty by Desi Freeman. Our reporter Annie Brown has this story.
2: Hand-picking grapes in an autumnal vineyard on a sunny day in the northeast Victorian town of Pulpunka is an ideal day out. However, this picturesque day carries a heavy, sombre undertone as Victorian police and the wider community grieve the lives lost just 6 kilometres down the road back in August.
3: Well, sadly, we've been here before. So this is actually a winery where Victoria Police actually used the premises as part of its forward command post in the early hours and going into the days after that tragic event where we lost Neil and Vadim.
2: That's Chief Executive of the Police Association of Victoria, Wayne Gatt. He says today is about honouring Detective Leading Senior Constable Neil Thompson and Senior Constable Vadim Devart Hortat, who were killed in the line of duty on August 26th.
3: It's nice to be back and to watch people healing, supporting each other, and to watch the community engaging with police as well. I mean, like for every police officer here, there's a member of the local community, and I think that speaks volumes to the strength of this local community, the impact that this event has had on each and every one of them, but their enduring support for police in our community as well. And for our members to see that and to feel it, to be side by side with those people as we have a common purpose, it's just an outstanding way of lifting your spirits and helping you focus on why we do the job in the first place.
2: On March 30th, Desi Freeman was shot and killed by police after months on the run when he was found hiding out in a shipping container near Walwa. This brought the search for the fugitive to an end.
3: Well, to be fair, I don't think we'd be doing this today had that not occurred. I don't think anyone in the community, indeed most police that are participating today, would have been quite ready for that. There have been shared joy here and there have been tears as we've picked grapes as well, because reliving those moments and those events in a place that is quite symbolic, to be quite honest, in the circumstances, can be quite emotional for many members. But it's part of the healing process. It's part of helping them to move forward as well.
2: Amongst the vines is Detective Sergeant Chris Hill. Neil Thompson was a close colleague, one of a tight-knit team of four in Wangaratta's Criminal Investigation Unit. Many of the police officers in the vineyard today were first responders to the August shootings. Chris was one of them. He describes that day as horrific.
4: Look, the day was very difficult, obviously. Like I said before, we certainly think about August 26 every time we drive down the road outside the winery here, and hit the roundabout at Pulpunka. You can't not, and I expect that'll be that'll be the way for the rest of our lives. So, yeah.
5: Can you tell us a little bit about Neil?
4: Well, he'd be laughing at me now. look, he was a great friend. He loved the outdoors. He'd be helping here today, particularly if there was some wine on offer. He was looking forward to life after his career. But he was also, he wasn't backwards in coming forwards about how much he was going to miss working with us and the other boys in the unit. So we miss him a lot.
2: Feathertop Winery was also the police forward command post for hundreds of officers during the initial stages of what became Australia's largest ever tactical police operation. Owner Janelle Marsden came up with the idea to make a special wine to fundraise for police legacy.
6: We've been picking since 8 o'clock this morning, and you know, I wouldn't be surprised if we could raise $50,000 for police legacy at the end of this, and it gives me goosebumps to be able to do that.
2: What's the feeling like for you at the moment, and would you say broader in the community here in Pulpunka?
6: I think everyone's compassionate about every level of this. I mean, absolutely compassionate that the police lives were lost in the beginning. They're compassionate that family members have lost one of their family members in the end. They may not have had to agree with his actions, but there's still grief associated to that. I think there's a lot of hardship in the community about from a business perspective.

0: A blend will not be ready for drinking for at least another year or so, and is yet to be given an official name. Chris Hill reckons Neil would have had a few ideas on what to call it.
1: He'd probably call it the Bomber or something like that. And he loves the Bombers, but being a nice dark red, something like that would be linked to the Bombers for sure.
2: That's Detective Sergeant Chris Hill from Wangaratta Police, ending that story from Annie Brown. And finally here on Australia Wide. When Thomas Wendland headed out for a weekend hike in the Warrumbungle National Park in central New South Wales, he never thought he'd fall and injure himself, leaving him unable to walk and contemplating how he was going to get home safely. When seven high school girls and their teachers stumbled across him, it turned out they were the perfect rescue team. This story from Christy Redding and Bridget Murphy.
3: After 3 days of hiking, students from Armidale's Presbyterian Ladies College were ready for their four-day hike to come to a close. But a more strenuous task was still ahead of them. They stumbled upon another hiker in need, Thomas Wendland, who had broken his leg in the Warrumbungle National Park.
4: I slipped on a step and landed on my ankle. I heard it snap. I got real dizzy and felt quite sick when it had happened. I was like, okay, something's not right. But we kept pushing on. We ran into a couple of nurses along the way who helped. One put a compression bandage on it. Then I fell on it again. That's when the pain started a lot.
3: Using tarp poles, a hammock, and their outdoor education training, the students hiked for 2 hours to get the man to safety. Year 11 student Stephanie Blake said the girls were eager to help.
5: The first part is trying to work out a system, like how you're going to do it. So you lie down the tarp and then we placed my hammock over the top and then he lay down on that and we all positioned ourselves around the outside. We would like work out, count down 3 seconds and then lift him up all together and then we would walk 60 seconds and then rest for 15 seconds and rotate.
3: It took the group 2 hours to find a place where the man could be safely evacuated by the National Parks and Wildlife Service. But the girls were determined not to give up.
5: You don't realise how far 3.5 k's is when you're hiking. It just goes a lot quicker than when you're shuffling along carrying someone. And so the path just seemed to keep getting longer and longer and nothing seemed to change. Breaking it up helped a lot because then you had something to aim for. You just waited for the 60 seconds to be over and then you got a break. Felt such a good sense of achievement that we were able to help him. Like we thought about how much progress he was making before we stepped in to help, how far he was able to get and the fact that we could get him out and that he would make it home. We were worrying about him not even getting out. So, yeah, that sense of achievement.
3: The Duke of Edinburgh Award is a program for young people that focuses on physical recreation, skills, voluntary service and adventure. PLC outdoor educator Amanda Burney led the girls through the rescue and said the skills students learnt from the award were crucial.
6: We had practiced this exact scenario a couple of years ago with this group of students when they were doing their bronze Duke of Ed hike. And I remember at the time a lot of complaining and comments about, when would we ever need to use this? So it was really lovely that when I called out to the girls and asked them to wait and told them what our plan was to help this gentleman, they were so excited. There was lots of comments like, oh, wow, like we've trained for this. I can't believe that, we actually get to do it in person. So they were really proud to be able to help. It ended up being quite a strenuous task and the girls realised that, it's all fun and exciting in the first 10 minutes, but once you're doing that for an hour and a half, you've really just got to lock in.
3: Mr. Wendland said he doesn't know what would have happened without the girls' help.
4: I was like, okay, I'm actually going to make it home and me and my friend aren't going to be stuck out here all night. I was very grateful that they were there to be able to help. It absolutely means the world. Like that they were able to offer the assistance that they did. I'm forever grateful for them. I wish them all their luck because they have a 10-day hike in New Zealand. I hope that they don't have to put this stuff into action again. And I hope they have a lot of fun.
2: Thomas Wendland there, speaking about his bush rescue and the help he received from some very capable high school

0: story with ABC News. A woman charged with terror-related offences has been refused bail after appearing in a Sydney court. Janai Safar was taken into custody at Sydney International Airport last night after arriving on a flight from Doha. The 32-year-old was charged with allegedly entering and remaining in a declared conflict zone and joining ISIS, both offences carrying a maximum sentence of 10 years in prison. She faced court via video link from Silverwater Correctional Centre this afternoon and was formally refused bail. She will face court again in July. The Northern Territory government is expected to trigger a review into the child protection system following the death of five-year-old Kumanjai little baby. Matt Garrick reports.
1: Earlier this week, NT Child Protection Minister Robin Carl confirmed three Child Protection Department staffers were stood down after an internal investigation into the circumstances of Kumanjai little baby prior to her alleged murder. Ms. Carles now said her government is preparing to announce the scope of an independent review on Monday. She said the review will look into the whole system, including its culture, resources, practices and laws. Kumanjai little baby went missing from a town camp in Alice Springs on Anzac Day. Her body was found in bushland 5 days later and a man has been charged with her murder.
0: A Jewish university student has told the Royal Commission on Anti-Semitism and Social Cohesion senior leaders at her university ignored her complaints around incidents she believed were anti-Semitic. Mia Klein gave evidence to the commission explaining that her and other members of the Australian Union of Jewish Students raised concerns to leaders at the Australian National University around language and incidents that made them feel unsafe. Ms. Klein says the university did not accept the group's view that those events were anti-Semitic.
2: No senior university official would ever say to a student from any other minority community, no, what you're feeling is not actually suffering against your people.
0: Experts have told a parliamentary inquiry that data centres won't create a substantial amount of jobs in New South Wales over the next decade. An industry report forecasts that the sector will provide nearly 18,000 jobs across the state by 2030. However, Dr. Ricky Scanlon from the University of Sydney told the inquiry that figure would make up less than 1% of employment. He says it falls below employment targets for industrial areas such as Western Sydney.
3: Data centres fall well below the target average for these areas, and they know that, right? These are highly capital-intensive and not labour-intensive workforces and sectors.
0: UK Prime Minister Keir Starmer says he won't resign after early English council results show losses to the Labour Party and gains for the right-wing populist Reform. So far, Labour has lost control of 8 councils and Reform has won more than 380 seats, but many counts are yet to begin. Sir Keir says despite the tough results, he'll stay in the role.
4: They are tough results, I accept that. They reflect voters who don't feel that their lives have changed enough. We were elected to deal with that, and I'm not going to walk away from that responsibility and plunge the country into chaos.
0: The White House says a ceasefire with Iran is still in place despite a clash between Iran and US naval destroyers in the Strait of Hormuz. Washington and Tehran have blamed each other for the exchange of fire, with Iran saying it had acted in retaliation for what it called US aggression against an Iranian oil tanker and another vessel. But US President Donald Trump has rejected that assertion, saying they ought not to have attacked the US forces.
5: They should not have done that today. We thought they might. We didn't know. But we were prepared. They shot missiles. Every missile was knocked down. Every drone was knocked down. And the people that shot it are no longer with us.
0: And the Australian share market fell sharply today as uncertainty lingered over the US-Iran peace talks. The ASX 200 closed down 1.5% to end on 8,745. Oil, the global benchmark crude, trading at $100.10 US a barrel. Gold is at $4,734 US an ounce. The Australian dollar buying 72.3 US cents. In sports, St George Illawarra Dragons co-captain Damien Cook will leave the club at the end of the season. It's being reported the 34-year-old hooker has signed with the English Super League club Castleford Tigers on a 2-year deal. Cook has played 248 NRL matches, 17 Origin games for New South Wales and 4 tests for Australia. Dry and sunny in the east tomorrow, apart from the chance of showers along the coastal fringe and on the far southern ranges. An overnight low of 12 in Sydney, followed by a sunny day with a top of 22. Partly cloudy Sunday, 23. Showers on Monday and 23. It's 7:05.
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7: Hello, it's lovely to have your company as we get ready to play the National Weekend Evenings Quiz. 1-300-800-222. You know, first caller is an instant winner, so get in. 1-300-800-222. And tonight for our talk back. All right, let me set this up. So today we celebrate the 100th birthday of Sir David Attenborough. As an English broadcaster, natural historian and writer, his documentaries have occupied our screens for over 75 years. Educated at Cambridge University, Sir David served as controller of BBC Two and was a pioneer in television before returning to documentary filmmaking in 1970.
8: Only the largest females transform themselves in this way. But the change enables them to have more mates, so they will have many more offspring carrying their genes. Christmas Island in the Indian Ocean. For millions of years, this remote speck of land has been ruled by crabs. The big kicks in my life are making programmes, creating programmes, commissioning programmes, suggesting programmes, bringing people together and persuading them to work together, like, for example, Monty Python. I mean, the Pythons were a separate group which came together. And that was thrilling. But then, as you got more and more longer in the tooth and more senior, they then said, all right, well, we'll now put you in charge of the whole shooting match. And does that mean creating programmes? No, that means trade union negotiations, big financial decisions, arguing with government, defending the BBC against political pressures, etc., etc. And nothing, nothing whatsoever to do with making programmes.
9: I think in an ideal world, when we'd started 12 years ago, we really should have started with a programme, a series, that was based on behaviour. Because after all, animals doing things is what one wants to see on the screen, not animals just sitting about.
8: What we have done to the deep ocean floor is just unspeakably awful. I mean, if you did anything remotely like it on land, everybody would be up in arms. If this film does anything, if it just shifts public awareness, it'll be very, very important. And I can only hope that people who see it will recognise that something must be done before we destroy this great treasure.
7: It's a distinctive voice. That's Sir David Attenborough turning 100 today. Happy birthday, Sir David Attenborough. So for the quiz tonight, with that as inspiration, I thought I'd ask you about an exciting wildlife encounter that you've had, like swimming with humpback whales, maybe watching mountain gorillas in the wild, or maybe a memorable experience in the wild that's just happened by chance. So let's talk about that tonight while we play the quiz, 1-300-800-222, and give you a chance to get to that phone and dial the number 1-300-800-222. Let's hear some Paul Kelly with Careless.

And Paul Kelly there with Careless. Let's play the quiz, 1-300-800-222. And tonight while we play the quiz, tell me about an exciting and memorable wildlife encounter that you've had. I am so urban. So I was thinking about this. I'm so urban. It's not funny. It's very sad, actually. I haven't encountered a lot of wildlife, so I don't have exciting stories. I have swam with dolphins, but again, that was kind of in Tahiti, actually, which was a bit special. But and that was incredible. The power and the force of those creatures is just something to really behold. Recently, I've never seen an echidna in the wild. And while I was driving back home from school drop-off, I had to brake in the middle of the road and wait for an echidna to cross it. And that for me was a moment because I was like, I've never seen, and it's just wobbling along, taking its time. It stopped traffic as it should. And off it went to the other side. It was very cute. Very, very cute. So it's over to you, 1-300-800-222. Tell me about an exciting wildlife encounter that you've had while we play the quiz.

0: All right, our first call and instant winner for tonight is Maria in Merrylands. Hello there, Maria.
1: Good evening. How's everyone tonight?
0: We are very well, thank you. Congratulations. You're our first caller tonight and an instant winner, so you're going to get a prize regardless of what happens with the quiz. We're going to send you a book.
1: Thank you very much.
0: Yay. Appreciate it. So tell me about an exciting wildlife encounter that you've had.
1: Well, I haven't had many also, but I'm not really fussed for snakes. I think they're slithery and scary and, yeah, but I do like turtles, though. And I saw the turtles at the zoo and they're so cute.
0: I love turtles. They're just, they're like they're from another lifetime, aren't they, sometimes?
1: Exactly.
0: They're incredible. So no experiences like me, you're a bit urban like I am, an echidna walking across the road and swimming with dolphins.
1: I'm a city rat.
0: Far out. We need to get out more, Maria.
1: Tell me about it.
0: All right, let's go to the quiz. Our first question for tonight, which vegetables also known

0: as a courgette.
1: Oh, let me think. What could that be? What colour is it? Green. Is it a zucchini?
0: Zucchini. Yeah, that's the one. Nice work.
1: Thank you.
0: Yeah, and we're off. How many time zones does China officially operate on?
1: China. What language they speak? Trying to think. Is it? Would it be one or one?
0: Yes. Yeah, one's correct. All right, take a listen to this. I'm after the name of the song and who sings it. Take a listen.
2: Three little birds sat on my window.
1: Oh.
2: And they told me I don't need to worry.
1: I know the name, I know the hit.
0: Do you know that I'm after the name of the song and who sings
1: three
0: it?
1: Three little birds, I think, yeah, three little birds. Is it Casey Musgrave?
0: Unfortunately, it is not Three Little Birds by Casey. Who did you say? Musgrave? Yeah, no, unfortunately. No, but like I said, Maria, it doesn't matter. You're our first caller tonight. We're going to send you a book as your prize. So I'm going to pop you on hold and Joe's going to take down your details. Let him know what genres you like and we'll see what we can find.
1: Great. Thank you very much. Appreciate that.
0: Thanks, Maria. Thanks. You have a good night. Betty is in Dapto. Hello there, Betty.
3: Hello. Am I speaking to Emma?
0: No, you're speaking to Serene tonight.
3: Oh, Serene.
0: Yeah. How are you?
3: I'm good, thank you.
0: Very good. Tell me about an exciting wildlife encounter that you've had, Betty.
3: Well, I grew up on a farm in the bush and there was quite a few, but one that stuck in my mind for a long time. My dad and I were driving along in the sulky and we ran over this snake and the snake came up on the wheel of the sulky and I screamed out to my father, snake, snake, and he didn't believe me. And I said, he pulled up and I jumped out of the sulky and I said, there's a snake in the sulky. And he thought I'd gone mad, but the snake had got up underneath the seat in this little box that is always under a sulky seat. I think it was designed in the olden days to put things in. And the snake had got in there.
0: Oh. And? You're leaving me in suspense, Betty. Then what happened?
3: My father killed it.
0: Oh, well.
3: You're not supposed to do that now, but
0: well,
3: when I grew up, if you saw a snake and you had a chance, you killed it.
0: Yeah, and but, a bit of survival.
3: It was a big brown snake and I can still see it curled up in that seat.
0: Oh, wow.
3: Frightening.
0: Look, absolutely, and that's what I was thinking. You've made me think that, is that there's some survival instincts that are going to try and kick in there and, you know, we don't want to harm wildlife, but there's a bit of, fight or flight happening there. So, wow, that's etched into your memory, Betty.
3: Yes, it is.
0: Oh, that's a great story that you've brought us. I mean, obviously scary at the time looking back on it now that you've brought us tonight, Betty. To the quiz, we've got a little bit of a song that we're playing and I'm after the name of the song and the person who sings it. I'm going to play it for you again. Take a listen.
2: Three little birds sat on my window and they told me I don't need to worry.
3: No, I can't help you, Serene.
0: That's all right. I've more importantly, it was lovely to speak with you, Betty, and hear about that, let's say, memorable moment in your life with your dad.
3: Thank you. Bye.
0: Thank you. You have a great night. Bye-bye.
3: You too. Bye.
0: Dennis is that working? Yes. Dennis is in Mascot. Hello there, Dennis.
4: Hey, Serene, how are you going?
0: I'm really well, thank you. Tell me about an exciting wildlife encounter you've had.
4: Yeah, I'll have to go way back because I'm an urban guy too. I love the story about Betty and the Sulky.
0: Betty's story is great.
4: So I was in surfing at Blacksmiths up at Newcastle as a teenager, before colour TV. And as I was about to just catch the wave, I was just body surfing, I could see this shark coming across inside the wave.
0: Oh, dear.
4: And I saw that and I thought, my days are up. or I swam faster than Dawn Fraser. I went straight up the beach and was about to yell out shark and raise the alarm, and then the siren went off.
0: Ah.
4: So I never forgot it.
0: That's terrifying, Dennis. Right. Oh, my God.
4: It's incentive. I was a very fast swimmer that day.
0: Yeah, thank goodness. No, it wasn't your time. Oh, thank goodness. Yeah. You made it back safe.
4: That's it.
0: Whew. Okay, wow. Yeah, and the way you've described it has put an image, like you've allowed me to picture it. That's terrifying. Yes. Yeah.
4: That's right. And the wave was green. It was like, and just keep going.
0: Oh, God. Thank goodness for the wave. Gosh. All right, Dennis, I know you've been on hold a bit. I've played that piece of music a couple of times. Do you want to hear it again, or do you reckon you know who sings it?
4: No, look, I love the music. I love the song, but I just can't for the life of me. I know she's British. I just can't think of her name, but it's a beautiful song. Yeah.
0: Oh, now you're going to pass it on as well?
4: I will have to pass it on.
0: No worries, Dennis. Great to talk to you, though. Have a great night.
4: Thank you. Bye.
0: Bye-bye. Sam's in Yagoona. Hey, Sam.
5: Yes. Good evening.
0: Hi.
5: Serene, how are you?
0: I'm well, thanks. Tell me about an exciting wildlife encounter.
5: Well, I've got something amazing. One thing about Sir David, he would have to be one of the nicest human beings on this earth ever.
0: Have you met him?
5: No, I haven't. About 2003, nearly.
0: Oh, wow. But still.
5: I've got an amazing story.
0: Go ahead.
5: My girlfriend has been getting, my lady friend has been getting a wild self-crested cockatoo come into her unit every day for the past 25 years.
0: What?
5: Once, twice, two, three times, four times a day, but mainly at least once or twice, at least 12,000 to 14,000 times. It comes in, she calls it pretty, it comes in, shakes its foot, hugs it, kisses it. We buy the best food you can buy, it's about $40-odd a kilo, and as I said, 12,000 to 14,000 times over 25 years, and we haven't seen it for 3 months.
0: Oh, is that as in the last 3 months you haven't seen
5: it? Yeah, the last three months, I guess.
0: That's
5: so who knows?
0: Sad.
5: It could be 30, it could be 30, 40, 50, 60, 70 years old.
0: That's
5: who
0: right.
5: knows?
0: But what
5: you
0: a,
5: just don't know.
0: But what a great run
5: amazing.
0: That you had. That's incredible. Yeah. What did you say she called it? Pretty?
5: Pretty, aww. Yeah, pretty, P-R-E-T-T-I-E. Never bitten her, ever.
0: Wow.
5: Ever.
0: There you
5: ever.
0: Go. That's incredible.
5: Yes. Ah. It's an amazing story, yeah.
0: Well, hope for 3 months, you never know, but at the same time, if it is an end, what a beautiful time and how much time. Very lucky.
5: Thank you, Serene.
0: Yeah,
5: thank
0: Sam, you. For sure.
5: Thank you.
0: All right, help me out. Can you help me out with this song? Can I play it again for you?
5: Yes, please.
0: All
5: yes.
0: right, I'm after the name of the song and who sings it. Take a listen.
5: Okay.
2: Three little birds sat on my window, and they told me I don't need to worry.
0: Now, it's not Three Little Birds by, I think Casey Musgrove was, Maria had said. Do you know what that song?
5: I do know what it is, but I can't think of it at the moment.
0: Oh, no, it's
5: I
0: a come
5: know.
0: Front of mind.
5: Because I'm a radio and a music fanatic, so but hopefully the next person gets it.
0: Oh, you're
5: going
0: to pass it on as well? All right.
5: Yes.
0: All right, then.
5: Thank you, Serene.
0: Good to talk to you. Thanks for the story Sam. I do
5: hope that
0: your lady friend does see it again, but at the same time, it's a beautiful, beautiful time together. Thanks, Sam.
5: Yep. Thank you, Serene. Ta-da.
0: Okay, bye. Daniela is in Merrylands. Hello there, Daniela.
6: Hello. Good evening.
0: Hi. Tell me about an exciting wildlife encounter that you've had.
6: I haven't had many, out in the wild, but on my 20th birthday, I fed two tigers at Sydney Zoo.
0: That's exciting.
6: Yes, that was very scary, nerve-wracking, but very exciting.
0: Why was it nerve-wracking?
6: Oh, because I had a big piece of meat right on my palm, and I had to put my palm against the metal wire, and that's how it ate from right off my hand.
0: Come on, how close were you to it? Are they enormous?
6: Yes, enormous.
0: Gosh,
6: it's
0: just a thing to behold, isn't it? My gosh, wow. How long ago was this?
6: 3 years ago.
0: Okay, so it's still, did you get some photos?
6: Yes, for sure. Good. Lots of photos.
0: Yeah. Oh, what an experience. Yeah, I was saying that a bit earlier. I'm so urban as well. I haven't really been out in the wild, or like, you know, been out in the wild to have wildlife encounters. But hey, tigers up close and personal like that. Nice work, Daniela, with photos for memories. Cool. All right, to the quiz. Do you know the name of this song and who sings it?
6: Yes, I do. And it's been itching me hearing it over there.
0: All right, okay, look, I'm going to put it on again just to be safe. I'm going to pop it on as soon as it stops. Jump in and tell me who sings it and what the name of the song is. Here it is.
6: Okay.
0: Go.
2: Three little birds sat on my window, and they told me I don't need to worry.
0: Go.
6: Okay, Put Your Records On by Corinne Bailey Rae.
0: Yay! Yay! Yay, Daniela, nice work. That's correct. It is Put Your Records On by Corinne Bailey Rae. All right, yeah. Let's keep going. In which state, which Australian state, is Port Pirie? Port Pirie.
6: South Australia.
0: South Australia's right. Nice one. Ted Turner passed away this week. Which American multinational news media company was he the founder of?
6: Was it CNN?
0: It was CNN. Nice. CNN's right. How many keys are on a standard grand piano, Daniela?
6: Eighty-eight.
0: You got brain trust there? That's good. Who wrote the novel? Okay. Who wrote the novel Something Wicked This Way Comes?
6: Something Wicked This Way Comes.
0: Do you know?
6: Ray Bradbury.
0: Is this your brain trust helping you out?
6: Ray Bradbury.
0: Okay. Ray Bradbury. You got me skipping on it. You got me mixing it up now. Ray Bradbury's right. All right, I've got another audio clue for you. Name this song and the artist performing it.

0: I don't know this one.
1: Are you going to pass it on?
0: Yeah.
1: All right. No worries. You've moved us along. Thanks a lot, Daniella. Have a good night.
0: Thank you.
1: Good to play the quiz with you. Bye-bye. Kai. Hello there, Kai.
2: Hello.
1: Hi. Tell me about an exciting wildlife encounter you've had.
2: Oh, so I've got a few, but I think one that really stands out.
1: Go ahead.
2: When you're in camp. Yeah. Okay, so in year three or year four camp at school, I woke up one morning and I went out, like it was really quite early, and I went out of my cabin door and there was just a wombat outside. It was really cute. It was just like eating some grass. It was really cute.
1: Is that the first time you've seen a wombat?
2: Yeah, I think so.
1: Yeah? Was it a big one? Like, because they can grow quite big. Was it a, like, did it look like a fully grown one? Was it big and fat?
2: That's quite big, yeah.
1: Yeah, they are pretty big. Yeah. Oh, cool. How long did it, like, did it hang around? Did you stop for a bit and just sort of look at it?
2: Yeah, a little bit. And then I think it went just, wobbling away, like just.
1: So it wasn't phased by you. Like you were able to just go out and walk and it wasn't scared or anything like that. It didn't run away, kind of used to the environment.
2: Not at all.
1: Cool.
2: They're just like, just really calm.
1: Nice. Did you see it again after that morning?
2: No, unfortunately.
1: That's all right.
2: I wish, but.
1: Didn't pop up again, but at least you got to see it. Cool. Nice one. Have you seen a wombat since?
2: I don't think so. I think that was like.
1: Yeah, you said you're 3-4, so a few years ago. Yeah, first and only so far, Kyle.
2: Yeah.
1: All right, Kai, let's go to the quiz. We're on a sound question. I'm after the name of this song and artist performing it. Take a listen.
3: I step off the train. I'm walking down your street again.
1: Now, Kai, do you have a brains trust that can help you out if you need it?
4: She's got Mum here. Hello.
1: Hi, Mum.
4: And I wanted to say that Kai also feeds all the white cockatoos when they come. He gets covered in white cockatoos some mornings. Yeah.
2: Yeah.
4: She's beautiful. Yeah. I know it goes, and I miss you, and the desert miss the rain. Mm-hmm. I know how it goes, but I don't know who sings it.
1: Aww.
4: I know the song, but I don't know who sings it.
1: Yeah, you know what? I'm kind of the same. If I didn't have the answer in front of me, I'd be like, yeah, I know the song, but do not ask me who sings it. That kind of. So, you know, pass it on as well?
2: Yeah.
1: All right. Hey, Kai, it's been really great to talk to you.
2: Yeah.
1: Thank you. Have a good night, Kai. And bye, Mum.
2: Bye.
1: We're playing the National Weekend Evenings Quiz. We're up to this question where I'm after the name of this song and who sings it. Take a listen again.
3: I step off the train. 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
1: We're playing the National Weekend Evenings Quiz. We're also talking about your exciting wildlife encounters that you've sort of had, memorable ones. On the text line, Trevor of Vaucluse says, orangutan in the Borneo jungle and tigers in the jungles of northern India. Well, that's a bit exciting. Tell me more about it by calling me and playing the quiz with me. Trevor, 1-300-800-222. I think Dabber on the text line says, I was bicycle touring along the Barnsdale Orbost Rail Trail. I heard crashing in the bush 20 to 30 metres off to the left. I looked to see what it was, and it was 7 emus running along the edge of the bush beside me for a couple of hundred metres before they went bush again. Oh, that's cool. Emma from Kiama says, when I was 10, we got home from a road trip. Our neighbours had been feeding our sheepdog cans of dog food. It was the 80s, she puts in brackets. The can opener was missing, so I reached down the side of the kennel to grab it. pulled up a 2-metre red-bellied black snake. I put her back down again fairly quickly and everyone survived, even the snake. Oh, my God, Emma. Wow. These stories are great. Keep them coming and play the quiz with me while we're at it. 1-300-800-222. Mary is in Hobart. Hello there, Mary. Can you hear me?
7: Yes, I can hear you. Can you hear me?
1: Yes, I can hear you. Tell me about an exciting wildlife encounter that you've had.
7: Oh, well, it happened fairly recently, actually, and it was really quite magical. Okay. I took my daughter and husband to the place where my sisters and I had spread our parents' ashes a little while ago.
1: Okay.
7: And it was a beautiful little place that meant a lot to Mum and Dad, and it was near Mount Roland in northwest Tasmania. And it was a lovely little creek that went through some rainforest, and it was just beautiful and tranquil and nice. Anyway, so I led them through to the area where we'd spread them, not in the creek, I might add, because that's a no-no. And my daughter and I were just standing there gazing at the creek and thinking about Mum and Dad and all the things. And I said to Sarah, oh, wouldn't it be perfect? All we need now is a little platypus. And then there was this plop sound and a young platypus had slid off a rock down a little tiny waterfall into this pond in front of us, or pool, and it just swam around and then it lay on its side and scratched its tummy a little bit. And then it came across to the gravel right near our feet and just sat there for a minute, and then it just swam off and did its thing again. And it was almost as if it was magic, just pure magic.
1: It does sound magical, and you put it out there in the universe. Why did you mention platypus?
7: Well, because it was just a lovely, because we're near where we live, we have a rivulet, and I always look for platypus there because I love them. And I've only ever seen one in all the years that we've lived here. And so it was just, you know how you say sometimes when you're at the beach and you say, oh, wouldn't it be lovely if there was a dolphin? And I just said, oh, wouldn't it be perfect if there was a platypus?
1: Because it was perfect. That's why I'm like, out of all the things that you could have, said, you said platypus, and yeah, that's what I was wondering.
7: I mean, I wasn't really believing there would be one, but
1: and there you go.
7: Incredible. Yes, it was lovely. I shed a little tear.
1: Yeah, for sure. And what a moment too. That's one of those things where you really do take a moment. It's like, let's just stop.
7: Yes,
1: right.
7: Never
1: here,
7: forget.
1: Right now.
7: Yeah.
1: It's great, Mary. That's great.
7: It was beautiful.
1: Do you know the name of the song? I'll play it again. Do you want to play it again for you?
7: Yeah. You might as well, but I don't really know.
1: Oh, no. All right.
7: You're Corinne Bailey, right?
1: That's okay. We're having a nice yarn nonetheless. But

0: No, I've got
1: No,
0: nothing.
1: no.
0: I'm not a thing. I'm very sorry.
1: No, don't be sorry. It's all good. It's been really nice to speak with you, Mary, and thank
0: Thank
1: you for
0: you. You
1: that
0: too.
1: beautiful memory. I really appreciate it. It's great to hear.
0: I'm glad to share it.
1: Yeah.
0: Thank you.
1: Thanks,
0: Have a good
1: Mary.
0: night.
1: You too.
0: Okay. Bye.
1: Bye-bye. Leanne's in Stanthorpe. Hey, Leanne.
2: Hey there.
1: Hi. Tell me about an exciting wildlife encounter that you've had.
2: Oh, I've had so many. One of
1: Oh,
2: them,
1: lucky you.
2: I know, I was lucky enough to live in Africa for a while and did
1: Ah,
2: some
1: well.
2: safaris. So
1: Got it.
2: the big animals over there, that
1: Yeah, the
2: was
1: big
2: just
1: five.
2: mind-blowing. Yeah, but in Australia, one of the ones is I've got friends who do a lot of snake work and handling, and when we were younger, we used to drive around late at night through national parks and deserted roads and rescue snakes off the road so that they wouldn't get run over and put them back out in the bush. That was kind of fun. And also, as a kid, my brother and I used to sail a catamaran around a bay in a northern New South Wales town called Iluka. And the dolphins used to swim along with us when we were sailing. And that was pretty special when I was a kid, just thinking, look at these beautiful dolphins. And yeah.
1: Yeah, and if you're
2: So,
1: on your sailing boat, like it's quite the proximity's quite good.
2: oh, totally.
1: They're
2: You can
1: right
2: reach out and
1: there,
2: touch them.
1: the
2: Yeah.
1: out.
2: And they were just doing it for fun. It was
1: Oh, it's
2: pretty special.
1: awesome. What
2: Yeah,
1: else?
2: but the snake rescuing was good fun.
1: Yeah,
2: That
1: snake
2: was really
1: rescuing's a bit
2: interesting.
1: nerve-wracking and good fun at the same time. Tell me about something in
2: Yeah.
1: Africa.
2: Oh, just all of them. Everything was mind-blowing. The elephants, the giraffes, the stripy bottoms on the zebras. They were so round and stripy
1: Leanne, that's so random. Why are you calling
2: I know,
1: out
2: but they're just
1: stripery zebra bottoms?
2: oh, I think you've just got to look at a row of stripy zebra bottoms to appreciate it. And
1: Okay.
2: watching the hippos too, the hippos in the water used to roll over onto their backs and their
1: Yeah.
2: feet would stick out of
1: Stick
2: the
1: out. Now
2: water.
1: that would be funny to see. That would
2: Oh,
1: be like giggle. It because
2: yeah.
1: they're stumpy, right? They're short. So
2: Yeah.
1: do they kind of just go on?
2: We also had an encounter with a spitting cobra once that we were working in a village and there was a snake in a hut and we thought it was just a snake and all the locals were getting very stressed about it, but we didn't understand the language enough to realize that it's not like that even though you're not close to the snake, it's still venomous because they spit at your eyes and we didn't realize that.
1: Yeah, you
2: So
1: guys were like, "Oh, okay, it's a snake. As long as we keep our
2: it was a snake
1: distance, we'll be fine." And they're like,
2: going, that yeah.
1: "No."
2: Yeah, that's right. But we didn't get the language thing, so we didn't understand. So that was fun too.
1: Oh,
2: So
1: wow, Leanne.
2: yeah,
1: You
2: lots of
1: gotta
2: fun stuff.
1: put a bit of a journal together, especially if you've got some photos and scrapbook it and oh, there's so many stories.
2: Yeah. But anyway.
1: Anyway, can you help me
2: And
1: out? We're stuck.
2: I can because I love that band. Well, I think it's a maybe brother and sister couple or a
1: Oh,
2: couple
1: look.
2: anyway. It's a man and a lady and they're called Everything But the Girl and the song is Miss.
1: Oh, thank you, young lady.
2: Yeah, I love it. And it brought back.
1: Nice
2: I haven't
1: work.
2: heard it for years, so I'm really it was a nice memory to bring back to you.
1: Yeah, good one. Beautiful, beautiful. Have I got the. Oh, okay. Missing by Everything But the Girl is correct. Love your work, Leanne. Next question. Hang on. Okay. What's the name of the pub that Slim Dusty drinks at with his mates in the song Duncan? Okay.
2: I'm seeing it to myself. I have no idea. I honestly don't know.
1: No.
2: I'll probably recognize it when I hear
1: When
2: it,
1: you
2: but
1: hear it, but
2: yeah.
1: you gave us missing. So thank
2: Well, that's
1: you.
2: true.
1: That's right,
2: Okay.
1: you did. And it's been really great to hear your exciting wildlife encounters. Honestly, get them in a journal, especially if you've got photos. Good on you, Leanne. Thank
2: Okay, no
1: you.
2: worries. Thanks. Bye.
1: Bye-bye. Jerry is in Merrylands. Hello there, Jerry.
3: Hi, how you going?
1: Very well, thank you. Tell me about an exciting wildlife encounter that you've had.
3: Well, like I was telling your partner there, yeah, I had a diamondback python. I held one about 8-9 footer. It was just sunbaking on the rock. So I just grabbed it, held it, coiled up in my hands, and I quickly let it go back in the bush.
1: Oh my. Are you a trained snake handler? Or are you
3: Yep.
1: just, oh, okay.
3: Oh, no, not.
1: Not. No, but say yes. Yes, you are. Yes.
3: Oh, yes. Okay.
1: Because no one does that. It's wrong. Jerry.
3: Bush.
1: That's right.
3: Yeah.
1: Oh, wow. Would have been beautiful, though.
3: Oh, it was.
1: Yeah. All right. To the quiz, Jerry. What's the name?

0: name of the pub that Slim Dusty drinks at with his mates in the song Duncan?
1: I drink at the Town and Country.
0: The Town and Country, that's the one. That's the one, Jerry. Nice work. Nice work. Okay. Which word refers to the

0: Excommunication. Excommunication is right. We got a brains trust there.
1: Oh, yeah.
0: Nice work. Good on your brains trust. All right. Who is the youngest brother of King Charles III, which is the current king? Youngest brother.
1: Edward. Prince
0: Edward's right. Prince Edward is correct. Former New Zealand Prime Minister Jacinda Ardern has recently moved with her family to which Australian city?
1: Sydney.
0: She did move to Sydney, yeah. That's the one. A federal by-election's being held tomorrow, so Saturday the 9th of May. In which seat?
1: Griffith.
0: Oh. Unfortunately, not Griffith. But, Jerry, great one run on the quiz. Nice work.
1: No worries. Thank
0: you. Yeah, good to play the quiz with you and good to talk to you too. Thank you.
1: Thank you.
0: All right, have a good night. Bye-bye. Chris, hello there, Chris.
2: Hello.
0: Hi. Tell me about an exciting wildlife encounter you've had.
2: Serene, you've already had one platypus story, but this is another. I used to live in the northern New South Wales and did quite a lot of bushwalking and kayaking in the New England National Park. And one day I went out for a walk to a very secluded little pool and waterfall that I don't believe many people knew existed. There was no evidence of anybody ever going there, and because it was quite difficult to get to. I won't bore you with why. But I went out with a couple of mates one day to show them. And then I got down to this pool, which was something like you'd see in a Marlboro cigarette ad or whatever you like. It was a little small waterfall that you could stand under. And the pool was probably only 30 metres across. And I was having a little swim around, and suddenly this animal appeared. And I stood still, sort of waist deep in water. And it went past me 1 or 2 metres away, and it was a platypus. But the extraordinary thing is that as he went past, and then he's got to the end of the pool and scrabbled up onto this ledge and waddled along to where the water was tumbling in and jumped in and got bobbed around and splashed and everything else in the turbulence. And then when it went out and calmed down, he swam around and he did it again. And he did it 3 times while I was there. So it was clearly...
0: He was playing.
2: There's so much going on there. He was in familiar territory. He had a plan and he was having fun. It was like a kid at a water slide.
0: How good's that?
2: And it went around. I mean, you would never see anything like it in your life.
0: Oh, wow.
2: And this thing, and he bobbed and he under the water. And when he came up and when it got calm, he said, oh, okay, that was fun. I'll do it again. And he swam around. Eventually, I left him swimming around in the pool. I mean, he had no idea, I don't think, what I was, because it's no evidence of anybody being able to easily get into this little spot that I'd discovered. So that was quite extraordinary. I mean, it was 20-odd years ago now. I'll never forget it. I mean, just amazing to see this thing having so much fun. I think David Attenborough would be really, really impressed.
0: How long did this playtime go on for?
2: Well, I was probably watching him for, I don't know, 10 minutes or so.
0: Oh, yeah. That's a good amount of time.
2: Oh, yeah. I mean, and it was me that chose to leave. He was swimming around in the pool. It was clearly his own territory and nobody else had ever come across it. But The notion of it having this idea of fun and jumping in and getting splashed around and pushed under the water was really...
0: It's extraordinary.
2: Absolutely.
0: Yeah.
2: Absolutely.
0: It kind of you've just reminded me, because at the beginning of the quiz I played like a little bit of a clip of Sir David Attenborough, just a bunch of his moments, and one of them is where he called out that when we want to see animals, we want to see them doing things. You know, we don't want to just, like for the documentaries that he makes, et cetera, we don't just want to kind of see them sitting around doing nothing.
2: No,
0: to be able to see that first.

0: firsthand, and especially the playfulness, because we think of them as, you know, either they need to eat or they're sleeping or they're fighting for territory or it's mating season. But just to see them play, it's so cute.
1: Just having fun.
0: Yeah. That's awesome.
1: And obviously, there's a lot going on there because it was with intent, wasn't it? You didn't just...
0: Yeah, because he did, what, three times, right? Also.
1: Well, I saw him three times. Yeah. He may have done it again. When I left, he was just swimming around in the pool. But
0: love it.
1: Absolutely extraordinary. Yeah.
0: Nice one, Chris. Nice one. Yeah. All right, to the quiz. A federal by-election's being held tomorrow, Saturday the 9th of May. In which seat?
1: I think I'm nearly in it. I've been travelling for nearly 3 weeks in a little caravan with my dog through Victoria and South Australia, and I'm heading back home, and I think it's Farrah.
0: It is. Nice work, Chris. Farrah is correct. To which Belgian tennis player was Leighton Hewitt once engaged?
1: I'll know when I hear it, but I'll pass because I don't know. Well, not Steffi Graf. She married the American fellow. No, I don't know, Serene.
0: Oh, that's anyway, all right. No, but you gave us some. Well, yeah, gave us right, and a beautiful story as well.
1: If I can just add something quickly, I've been out for about 3 weeks in a caravan. And, of course, one of the things is I have no TV, so I really enjoy listening to this part of the night and the quiz and yourself on the weekends. Thank you very much.
0: Oh, thank you, Chris. And I'm really glad you called in and we got the chance to actually chat. Thanks a lot.
1: Okay.
0: Have a good night. Have a great weekend. Bye. Enjoy the time without any TV. Sounds wonderful.
1: Yes.
0: Thanks, Chris. William and Mum are in Coogee. Hello.
2: Hi.
0: Hey, William. Hey, Mum.
2: Hi.
0: Hi. Tell me, William, tell me about, have you had an exciting wildlife encounter, maybe with Mum, with the family, or maybe just yourself?
2: So I was on a boat with my dad, my brother, and my cousins and I, and we had gone fishing, and we caught a flathead, which has spines. So we went to get the rag and we thought we saw a piece of seaweed fall out of the rag. And so we were all focused on the fish, and then one of my cousins screams, and it turns out that piece of seaweed was a baby brown snake.
0: Oh, that's
2: so
0: lovely.
2: My dad got a paddle and flicked it out of the boat, and everyone was like speechless and like just like standing there like not knowing what was really happening.
0: Yeah, and this stuff happens, like, really fast in the moment, doesn't it, William?
2: Yeah, because, like, we were all focused on the fish.
0: Yeah, the flathead, right?
2: Yeah.
0: Yeah.
2: So we didn't really get time to, like, react.
0: Gosh. And then, so did you end up seeing it or it had gone?
2: Yeah, we were all sitting, like, around in the boat and then it was like a tiny boat, like a five-person boat, and there were six of us. So it was in the middle of us.
0: Okay.
2: We all got a glimpse of it, and then when my dad chucked it out, we sort of saw it swimming away.
0: Oh, wow. Well done, Dad. Saved the day. My goodness. Where'd that come from?
2: Yeah.
0: Yeah. But...
2: Well, because we... store our boat at a place that has lots of snakes.
0: Oh, well, there you go.
2: Yeah.
0: Have you seen a brown snake since?
2: Well, we have actually ridden over some of them on our bikes.
0: Oh, what? Really? They're just out and about in the same way you are?
2: Yeah.
0: Okay. But that's been by accident, hasn't it, William?
2: Yeah.
0: That's right. Of course, not on purpose. No, you wouldn't do that. All right, let's go to the quiz. Question we're up to, and maybe you got Mum there as well if you need any help. To which?
2: And I've got my whole family.
0: Oh, awesome. Hello there, Brains Trust. To which Belgian tennis player was Leighton Hewitt once engaged?
3: No, I don't know. Sorry.
2: We don't know.
0: Oh, don't know.
2: Do you have a hint?
0: First name starts with K?
3: A.
2: Wait, A or K?
0: K.
2: K.
0: Three letters in the first name. K.
2: No.
3: Kim.
0: Yep. Let's go. What's the surname?
2: Clysters.
0: What'd Mum say, William?
2: Clysters.
0: Kim Clysters is right. Nice work. All right, take a listen to this. Tell me, which Australian TV series was this the theme to?

0: No, you might need your brains trust there for that one. What Australian TV series was that theme to? Was that the theme to?
1: Heartbreak High.
0: Sorry, I didn't catch that.
1: Heartbreak High.
0: Heartbreak High, no.
1: Oh, no.
0: No, it wasn't Heartbreak High. I'm sorry.
1: Thank you.
0: Nice work on Kim Clijsters, though, and great story tonight for the quiz, William. It's been really great to talk to you, and thanks, Brains Trust and Mum.
1: Thank you.
0: All right. Have a good night.
1: Bye-bye.
0: Hey there, Tony in Penshurst.
2: Oh, hello, Serene.
0: Tell me about
2: night. How are you?
0: Very well, thanks. Tell me about an exciting wildlife encounter you've had.
2: Well, talking about African safaris, you can actually go to Werribee Open Plains Zoo or Dubbo Open Plains Zoo and see a lot of the African wildlife.
0: Oh, okay, cool.
2: So you can see zebras, giraffes, lions, all running around, and you're in a caged little bus driving through the open plains. Really lovely. You're watching more running around.
0: Where's this, Tony?
2: Werribee in Victoria, but you can also go to Dubbo in New South Wales.
0: Ah.
2: Open Plains Zoo. Yeah, so it's not too far.
0: Yeah. Nice one. All right, Tony, to the quiz. I've got a little sound piece of audio, and I'm after the name of the Australian TV series that this theme is from. I'll play it again for you. Take a listen.

0: Do you know the name of which Australian TV series that is the theme to? It's not Heartbreak High.
1: Not really. I'm just going to take a big guess. I don't think it's what? Sweet and Sour?
0: Did you say Sweet and Sour?
1: Yep.
0: Unfortunately, no.
1: No, I didn't think so.
0: Hey, it was worth a stab at you too, Tony. Have a good night.
1: Take care.
0: All right. Bye-bye. Martin's in Engadine. Hello there, Martin.
2: Hi, how are you?
0: Well, thanks. Tell me about an exciting wildlife encounter.

0: that has that as its theme song. I can play it again for you if you like.
1: I actually don't know. I'm going to guess round the twist. It's going to be wrong.
0: It is wrong, unfortunately. But hey, nonetheless, it is worth a guess. Joseph, it's been really nice to talk to you. Thank you.
1: Thank you.
0: Have a great night. Bye-bye. Katie is in Preston. Hey, Katie.
2: Hi, how are you going?
0: I'm really well, thanks. Tell me about an exciting wildlife encounter you've had.
2: Where I grew up in sort of the country of New South Wales, and me and my dad and sisters would often do lots of road trips down the East Coast to visit our family in Sydney and blah, blah, blah. We once had a red-bellied black snake stuck in my dad's, like, under the bonnet.
0: Okay.
2: In the engine because it was hot.
0: Yep.
2: And, yeah, I don't know. I was quite young, but I just was always – I was so scared that it would, like, come out of, like, the air conditioning vents or something.
0: It would go – it doesn't matter, even though logically, like, that can't happen, but that's not the point. We've had a lot of snake stories today, Katie.
2: I've heard. Yeah, lots of snakes.
0: That's it. All right, here it comes. Well, there we are indeed. Australian TV series. This is the theme song. I'm going to play it again one more time. If you know the answer, jump in and tell me which Australian TV series this theme belongs to. Oh, this song.

0: it The Secret Life of Us?
1: Nice work.
0: Yay,
1: The Secret Life of Us is correct. We had Heartbreak High and Sweet and Sour and Chaser, but not.
0: Yeah.
1: It is The Secret Life of Us, which means... Katie, you're tonight's quiz winner.
0: Yay!
1: So we're going to send you the ABC Evenings Quiz fridge magnet along with a book as your prize. So congratulations.
0: Oh, thank you. I didn't know there was a prize.
1: Totally a prize. Yeah, big bragging rights with that fridge magnet. I'm going to pop you on hold. Joe's going to take down your details so we can send you your prize. Congratulations
0: thank
1: again,
0: you.
1: Katie. You're welcome.
0: Thanks.
1: Bye.
0: Have a good night.
1: You too. Bye.
0: Bye.
1: Hold the line. That's it. That's a wrap. Thanks so much for your wildlife encounter stories. They've been wonderful tonight. The news is next. Then we've got mixtape coming up. You can get in early with your song suggestions. The theme tonight, short songs. Songs that are 2 minutes or less. Bring your best by texting 0467 922 702.
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0: ABC News, good evening. I'm Noni Edwards. A woman with alleged links to ISIS who's been charged with terror-related offences has been refused bail after appearing in a Sydney court. Rhiannon Solomon-Marin reports.
1: Janai Safar was taken into custody at Sydney International Airport last night after arriving on a flight from Doha. The 32-year-old was charged with allegedly entering and remaining in a declared conflict zone and joining ISIS, both offences carrying a maximum sentence of 10 years in prison. She faced court via audio-video link from Silverwater Correctional Centre in Sydney's West this afternoon and was formally refused bail. She'll face court again in July.
0: Four Victorian men accused of sending and sharing violent Islamic State propaganda have been granted bail. Danny Tran reports.
2: The men, Adiyan Sawari, Azan Syed, Mohammed Ahmadzai and Suleim Sawari, were arrested during raids at their homes yesterday. The group appeared in the Melbourne Magistrates Court this afternoon, where they're each facing a charge of possessing violent extremist material. During Mr. Ahmadzai's hearing, a federal prosecutor told the court that content allegedly found on the 21-year-old's devices was gruesome and serious. The men were all granted bail and will return to court in July.
0: An Aboriginal legal service is opposing the Northern Territory government's announcement it will trigger a wide-reaching review of its child protection system.

0: system in the wake of the death of Kumanjaya little baby. Earlier this week, NT Minister for Child Protection Robin Carl confirmed three Child Protection Department staffers were stood down after an internal investigation into the circumstances of the five-year-old's death prior to her alleged murder. The CEO of the North Australian Aboriginal Justice Agency, Ben Grimes, says now is not the right time to politicise the death of an Aboriginal child while there are still long-standing issues unresolved.
1: These are all things that this government has been speaking about for some time. And so in a sense, you know, what we would say at a very high level is that the operation of the department needs scrutiny. But where the department consistently fails is that it doesn't work with families to prevent the removal of children.
0: A high-risk safety alert issued to thousands of police, advising them to disable the Bluetooth on their body-worn cameras to overcome a major security flaw in Axon-branded equipment, has sparked accountability concerns with defence lawyers. Grace Tobin reports.
2: Thousands of police officers have been told the Axon security flaw, which reveals their real-time location, could have severe consequences for them. After initially dismissing the issue when tipped off by a hacker, Victoria Police has now told its officers they should set their body-worn cameras to flight mode to avoid being detected in covert jobs or before raids, and then manually activate their cameras once inside. Lawyer Jeremy King says he's concerned critical evidence could be lost.
3: Body-worn cameras are really one of the few meaningful ways that we can hold police accountable in our society.
2: Victoria Police said it's engaging with Axon about what further safeguards may be put in place.
0: Early results from local elections in England show huge losses for the two traditional main parties, the governing Labour Party and the opposition Conservatives. The right-wing Reform Party is the biggest winner so far. Its leader, Nigel Farage, says the results signal a historic shift in British politics. UK Prime Minister Sir Keir Starmer has conceded that the early results are disappointing, but says he plans to stay in the job as PM.
4: The voters have sent a message about the pace of change, how they want their lives improved. I was elected to meet those challenges, and I'm not going to walk away from those challenges and plunge the country into chaos.
0: Back home, Melbourne-based artist Richard Lua has been announced as the winner of the Archibald Prize, Chantelle Alkhouri reports.
5: The six-time Archibald finalist won Australia's most prestigious award for visual art for his portrait titled Illawanti Ken. Illawanti Ken is an elder, senior artist and traditional healer. Mr. Lua was chosen from 59 finalists this year and will take home $100,000. All finalist and winning works will be on display in the Archibald Win and Solomon Prizes 2026 from tomorrow.
0: To sport now in the AFL, Hawthorn are still waiting to find out the extent of a hamstring injury to fullback Tom Burras. The 30-year-old limped from the field during the second quarter of the side's 15-point loss to Fremantle last night. The third-placed Hawks have matches against Melbourne, Adelaide and St Kilda in the coming weeks. You're up to date with the latest from ABC News.
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0: Hello and happy Friday, especially if it's a weekend for you and you've kind of got a bit of a break. We have got mixtape coming up soon and our theme tonight is short songs, songs that are 2 minutes or less. And the inspiration behind our mixtape theme tonight is, well, our attention spans. Do you think you're good at multitasking? What about working through interruptions? I'd love to hear from you, 1-300-800-222. Let me know if you have any tips or tricks for me, because it turns out none of us might be as good at this as we think. Catherine Johnson is a professor of psychology at the University of Melbourne, and she spent a lot of time thinking about how we can improve our attention spans. Catherine, welcome to National Weekend Evenings.
1: Hi, Serene. Thanks for having me.
0: Great to have you. Now, first up, is it true that effective multitasking is a myth? And I'm going to jump in and say, put my hand up and say, I reckon it is a myth. And I remember coming across probably a boss or a manager I had once in my, career saying, you split task, you don't multitask. You can't give your focus on multiple tasks at once.
1: Yes, that's right. Your boss was right. So it
0: Good
1: is
0: boss.
1: Really hard. It is really hard to pay attention to multiple sources of information at the same time. So our brains are really set up for receiving information through one sense and then quickly shifting if we need to between tasks and things that we're doing. But it's actually really hard to try and do many things at the same time. Now, the interesting thing is that there are some people who enjoy multitasking, and that's a small proportion of the population, but most people find it stressful and whilst we think we might be good at it, actually, when you do the studies on it, we're either doing poorly at two tasks or we're quickly shifting between the two tasks, micro-switching, and not doing either task terribly well.
0: That's right. I'm with the latter. And, wow, there's a small population who actually enjoy it. Maybe it's that, is it, I suppose, for that small amount or percentage of people that may enjoy it, is it that the opposite effect in terms of the pressure and I suppose a bit of the adrenaline that can come with doing that? Because I'm on the other side in terms of it is stressful, and because that brain switch is just annoying.
1: It is. I'm with you on that one, to be honest. Yeah. But there are people who do tasks like air traffic controllers or receptionists who, where the task itself might require receiving information very quickly from different sources. And so it's an attitude. It's seen as a personality type.
0: See, but that's... go on.
1: Yeah, and that they will experience enjoyment and motivation from these types of jobs.
0: See, but that's interesting. You mentioned the air traffic controller, but my mind goes to, but that's, oh, I don't mean to say a controlled environment because it's not. I mean, as in it's still one, it's not one task, but they're related, if that makes sense. I'm thinking about, I don't know, the work that I do, and I'm one minute I might be writing a script, for instance, and then I'm off and speaking to my producer in a tick, then I'm kind of coming back. So that's happening. Is that different in like the air traffic controller situation you called out? Why is that one? And if it is, why? Because that's interesting.
1: These are classic multitasking environments where a person's required to look down at their computer, look around, receive information from the headsets that they're wearing, talk to their colleagues, look at the radar. So a little bit like what you're describing there, actually. But it's a really high-pressured situation as well, of course.
0: Of course. Yeah. Can we learn to focus on two things at once?
1: Yes, we can train ourselves to do this so we can become better at it, yes.
0: Can I qualify that a little bit?
1: Yes, you can.
0: Can we, can we do that with two things that require the same amount of, actually, you know what, I'm going to give you an example. So I can cook, fold the washing, do like mindless tasks while listening to like an audiobook or a lecture or a podcast. And yes. I can do those two things at once, but only because one is mindless and the other one is mindful.
1: And our brains are so cool at this. This is really exciting. So you've just given excellent examples okay. of where there are different parts of the brain, and there's a beautiful part of the brain in the middle called the basal ganglia that's involved in automating our movements and automating processes. And so, you know, when you learn to do a new task, like ride a bike yep. or whatever.
0: It's conscious, actually, not subconscious,
1: oh,
0: right?
1: So conscious, so yeah. hard. Oh my goodness, you make so many mistakes.
0: Yep.
1: But then over time with experience, these motor programs have popped into your basal ganglia and this part of the brain. And so you then can do things automatically. So that's why we can drive a car and talk to our passenger at the same time.
0: Yeah, second nature.
1: And not, yeah. And so you can listen to an audio book, but also do some chopping of vegetables and not cut yourself because you've automated the movement control and you're regulating it, but it's really subconscious and automatic. Whereas then you can focus on the audio book or talking to someone. Yeah.

0: Yeah.
1: So we're splitting that task, but so that's that. That is a, I guess that is an example of multitasking, but that's, it's not exactly the same because in multitasking, we're paying attention to the two things at the same time.
0: That's it. And that's the one I can't. So in that same example of folding, what, doing a mindless activity while also doing a mindful activity, if I need to sit down and read an email and respond to someone in an email, I can't have that same audiobook playing in the background.
1: Oh, no, absolutely not. So if you are learning how to chop well, like, you know, with a really sharp knife, you wouldn't want to be doing anything else but focusing on that task.
0: Yep. Okay.
1: Yep.
0: Yeah. But isn't that interesting? Because then that becomes, I don't know, is it a motor skill thing? That becomes second nature. Yeah. Whereas it's not the same thing with emails and, you know, it's not a matter of, oh, I will get, like, emails will become second nature and I can listen to audiobooks in the background. That's not going to happen.
1: No, it's not. That's, sadly, it's not, because we have to consciously process what we're reading and then replying to, and that can have important implications in the way that we, you know, relate to other people. Yeah. So that requires our conscious processing.
0: Now, let me bring in the digital distractions. Darn you, digital distractions. So all of the digital distractions we're surrounded with constantly must make properly focusing on anything really difficult.
1: So hard.
0: So hard, right?
1: So hard. So distracting.
0: I hate it sometimes. God. I really do. I feel like I can almost feel like my brain cells just breaking down and fluttering away.
1: Oh, I agree. And they're addictive as well. So these, you know, different apps and so forth are like fun and highly enjoyable and so have this addictive quality to them. They beep at you and they send you alerts and it's like, oh my goodness, how do we get away from this?
0: Yeah. And I guess I kind of want to ask the question of what else, or, and I'm going to throw in here, who else suffers in our life when our attention span gets poorer? I'm going to call out kids. Just the other night, my best friend and I, we catch up weekly. We get together with our kids and we have dinner together constantly. All of them want to talk to us at once. Oh, but it was my turn. Oh, but I haven't finished, because each of them want to tell us, I don't know, something at school or something this. And they suffer. They get upset if we're not splitting between them and trying to listen to them and who was first and who wasn't first. So, yeah, they suffer when our attention span gets a bit poor.
1: Yeah, if we're looking at our phones instead of engaging in conversation with our children or our friends, it's really hard on the poor children and our friends. And so it can be seen as a bit socially, not very nice to do this.
0: It's rude. Yeah, totally.
1: Yep. I remember when the iPhones first came out and people would just sit there at lunch and look at their phones because they were so amazed by all the capabilities of the device. And I remember going, hey, I'm here.
0: Catherine, I've done it to complete strangers. Oh. I was at I couldn't help myself. There were two young girls. I was at a cafe. I was in line ordering a drink and just waiting. And it was a long line. So I had time. And I'm just watching them and they're sitting there for the whole 5 or so minutes that I was waiting in line, both of them facing each other on the phone.
1: Oh.
0: On the phone. So, on their phones. And
1: so
0: I'm
1: they
0: like,
1: weren't talking
0: girls,
1: to each other.
0: No. And I did. I bumped it. I butted in like a grumpy old lady going, like, you know, a generation or two up from them, going, excuse me, you're both in front of each other. Put your phones down. Talk. And, you know, I wanted to see their reaction. That was kind of what I was more curious. I was more fascinated or curious as to how are they going to react, I wonder. And in that instance, it was actually good. They put it, they were like, yeah, we know.
1: Oh.
0: Yeah. I had that reaction. That doesn't always happen, but that was just the particular reaction because I've done it more than once.
1: Oh, well done.
0: Because I'm like, guys, talk to each other.
1: Oh, no.
0: You're in each
1: this
0: other's
1: is precious.
0: Faces. It is
1: precious.
0: It's
1: precious time.
0: Anyway, I'm digressing somewhat, but just coming back to multitasking, focusing on two things at once and our attention span, can we talk a little bit more about what else suffers in our life when our attention span gets poorer? And
1: So our attention itself gets poorer. So we're constantly training our cognitive abilities through experience. So we're training ourselves all the time. And that's a good thing too, because it means that we can train ourselves out of some of these behaviors that are not

0: that if we realise they're not helping us that much. So if, for instance, if we want to be better and more aware with each other and be more socially conscious and engaged, it's really important for us to take ourselves away from the phone and then engage with each other. And there are different techniques we can use to help us to get off the phone, but it is an addictive thing. So we need to be quite careful and cautious about it.
1: And conscious.
0: And conscious, yeah, conscious processing.
1: Yeah, because it does would you say that that is something that has the biggest impact on our attention span, this digital world that we're in? I have had a time in my life without these smartphones. So I came, I think I was in my teens probably when mobile phones, you know, just those, you could just text and call that's and play Snake, came into our lives, and there was dial-up internet. So that's as far as I went, if I think about it that way. But I think about it now and I'm like, I don't know what else was there that would have impacted our attention span in the past.
0: I know.
1: That is what is attention, what is affecting our attention span today.
0: Yeah, I agree.
1: Is there a comparison?
0: Yeah, I think the best comparison would be when colour TV came being in the late 1970s, I think it was, in Australia. So parents and elder people were worried about the role that TV would have on our attention back then. Mm. And, you know, with each of these new forms of device that come through in our lives, it's really up to us to decide if we want to give away our attention or keep it for ourselves. It's like a currency. So we want to make sure that we're spending our conscious processing and awake time doing the things that are best for us, for our goals in our life. And we can, you know, we could spend all our time being distracted by TV or by our phones, but we can also use it in a positive way. So we can use these fun things to reinforce behaviour that we want. So we can use them as goal, as rewards. So, for instance, just say you've got a task that you have to do and you've been putting it off. You could give yourself, say, if I start this task and get going on it, after 15 minutes, I will allow myself 5 minutes on the phone, and you can set a timer for the task and then set a timer when you're on the phone itself. And so you can use this beautiful thing that's highly rewarding to help you achieve your everyday goals.
1: Basically flip the script a bit.
0: Yes. So take back control and use it in a way that's going to benefit yourself.
1: Yeah, crocheting comes to mind for me when it comes to that's my reward. Except sometimes I'll do it on the flip side. It's morning, I've got my coffee, I'm just going to sit down for half an hour to 45 minutes, just do some crocheting, and then I'm going to get up and whatever it is I have to.
0: And that sets you up really well, doesn't it? Because you're calm and you've given yourself a beautiful start to the day.
1: Yes.
0: And then you're ready to go.
1: That's absolutely right. And then there are times where I'm really naughty and I binge crochet.
0: So you might hurt yourself then with your fingers. That's the risk.
1: I just keep going. I'm like, oh no, an hour or two too long. Okay.
0: And you get RSI. Oh, okay.
1: Not yet, but I'll probably feel it when I'm older, if I make it. All right, if you have just joined us, you're with me, Serene Damacky, on ABC Radio's National Weekend Evenings. I'm with Catherine Johnson, who's a professor of psychology at the University of Melbourne. She spent a lot of time thinking about how we can improve our attention spans. Would love to hear from you. Do you think you're good at multitasking? What about working through interruptions? 1-300-800-222, or you can text in on 0467-922-702.
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1: Catherine, Deb from the Gold Coast on the text line points something out and says some genders do it better than opposites.
0: That's a great point. That is seems to be well known that women seem to be better at multitasking than men. But I think that there's a lot of crossover in that capacity. And it could also be that

0: Women have been trained from a young age to multitask, so there's a lot of environmental influence and on us as well.
1: But then I wonder if you can bring in the argument of what's classified as work and what's classified as labour. Mindless tasks, mindful tasks, maybe a conversation for another day. How do we measure attention spans?
0: So it depends on which type of attention that we're talking about, because there are multiple types.
1: Okay, tell me. Can we talk about the some of those?
0: Oh, sure, absolutely. Okay. So there are different theories of attention, and one of the best researched ones is this one by Posner and colleagues, where there are three big parts of networks in the brain that are involved in attention. The first is actually being alert. So being alert and awake enough to take information in. So if you're too sleepy or if you're too hyperactive and distracted, then you're not going to perform so well. So being at the right level of alertness and arousal is a really important fundamental part of attention control. Now, the second is being able to orient your attention through space. So being able to shift where you're focusing. So attention is the ability to focus on a concept or focus on a people or looking for something like your pen. And so we can either deliberately within ourselves decide what we will focus on. So we can decide I'm going to focus on doing some writing, or something might grab your attention. So a fast moving car might grab your attention, and that's an automatic thing and you have no control over that. And that's a good thing, because that's a safety feature of our brain. Mm-hmm. And the final part that's important for attention is our ability to take charge. So this executive attention system. And this system says, what am I doing? Why am I doing this? Am I doing it well? What's that thing? Is that distracting? Stop it. Keep going.
1: It constantly filters through all this stuff.
0: Yeah. So, yes, the executive attention system.
1: Wow.
0: It's really important. Of course, all of these are important. And so they work together to help us maintain our attention. If we want to maintain our attention on one boring task for quite a long time, that's a different system. Again, that's our sustained attention system.
1: That's great. I love that we have a sustained attention system. On number two, you've reminded me of the doorway effect.
0: Are you telling me?
1: I walk into a room. Oh, okay. Where I'm in one space, I walk into another space and I have a goal. I don't know. Like you mentioned the pen. Oh, that's right. I left my pen in, you know, I'm in Y room, I left it in X room, I go to X room, I end up doing something else in X room, I walk out of X.
0: Oh, 100%. Oh, my goodness.
1: And I'm like, wait. Or I'm like, wait, why am I in here again? So it could be two. Oh. I walk in, get distracted by something else, walk out, and then I'm like, oh, the pen. Oh, that's right. And I got to go back and walk into that room. Or I'm in that room and my thoughts have gone I don't know where, and I'm in that room going, wait, why have I come in here again?
0: Totally. 100% agree with that. Yeah. So we've been doing some interviews with adults with ADHD actually about this phenomenon. Okay. Where we say, oh, imagine if you're cooking and describe the experience. And so they'll describe things like, oh, I've started chopping the vegetables and then I go and look in the fridge and go, oh my God, I really need to clean the fridge. So they start cleaning the fridge and then like the chopped vegetables sit there for half an hour because they're doing another task. Or I mean, this is really common. Everybody experiences
1: it. Yep, I'm known for this in my household. Yep.
0: Or you go out into the garden. It's like, okay, I'm going to do something. And then you get out there and you're like, I can't remember why I'm here. Oh, look, that plant needs to be staked. And so you go and stake the plants. And then, oh, my boots are really muddy. Just endless wandering around. That's our attention drifting away and having trouble staying on task and being mindful of what we're trying to do.
1: Yeah. Wow. So you've laid out a few. You also mentioned the sustained attention span. So with that, coming back to how we measure attention spans.
0: Yes. So we can measure all these different types of attention with different tasks. And so, for instance, with the sustained attention system, we use this deliberately boring task so that it's really easy for people to lose their attention. And that's what we're trying to measure. So we'll use a computer and we'll have digits coming up on the computer, and it might, will just be one digit at a time. And in the most basic form of this task, the numbers are 1 to 9 in order, and at 9 they flip back to 1 again. Mm. And the task is to press to every digit except 3. And you know when 3 is coming up. It's after 2. But it's so easy to press on 3 because you're pressing to every digit except 1. And so you've got this response pattern going. And if you just start thinking about something else, the 3 pops up and you press on the 3. And so we can measure how many mistakes someone makes. We can measure how variable their responding is. And if we have them in a scanner, we can measure their brain activity as they do the task, or with EEG, and get a sense of the brain networks involved. So that's it's a really simple task, but it's a beautiful task that can be used in hospitals and in clinics to help understand how severe someone's sustained attention problems may be.
1: Wow. Last week, Catherine, I spoke about my husband's love of high-pressure hosing. Right. He loves it to the point where he'll even find some therapy in watching high pressure hosing, like just videos on social media, just those short videos. Yes. He finds it extremely satisfying, only then for me to find out that it's just not my husband. I came across 2 or 3 other husbands and discovered that there's a video game for this. So, and at the time we talked about last week on the show, listeners called in with like their guilty mindless pleasures. Is there something about this repetitive content that hijacks our attention span?
0: Yes, there is. So is this where he actually gets some sort of physiological pleasure? So he gets a tingling down his back?
1: You know what? That's fascinating. I have not asked. I have to ask him. Yes. I don't know. I didn't ask him if he gets like a physical, if there's a physical response to it.
0: So that's a big thing. So it could be that he's getting a tingling sensation or a pleasant sensation down his spine. And so that happens for some people, or many people, and it depends on what it is, but it might be listening to a whispering voice or listening to the tapping of buttons on a keyboard.
1: Yep, I find that satisfying, especially the bubbly ones, yep.
0: Yep. Or watching people eat. That's a whole other world of things. Mukbang, where people are eating and you've got the sounds of chewing and swallowing. And for some people, that's really pleasant and calming to listen to.
1: Okay.
0: Or stroking materials like velvet, that can be quite sensation pleasing as well. And so this is ASMR, autonomous sensory meridian
1: response. Jumped
0: in
1: with it. This Gen Alpha business, that's all I hear, ASMR, ASMR, ASMR.
0: Yeah. So if your husband and other people are finding that this is a really lovely thing to do to relax, that's a really good thing, because relaxing is a really important thing for our brain so that we can allow our brain to rest. So, for instance, if we can like have our focus on one thing that's not threatening, it's not harming, it allows the rest of our cognitive systems to have a break. And that's cool. That's really good for our brains. We don't want to do it all the time, but we can allow ourselves to have a rest and be lulled and enjoy the potentially with your husband the tingling sensation or not. Like if it's giving him some sort of sense of relief and rest, that's a really great thing.
1: It also brings to mind another aspect in this is with the digital, well, not so much digital distractions. I suppose the way these digital devices, particularly smartphones, videos, even working, in media, working just and collaborating with other organizations, whenever it comes to social media, it's that real drive and need to make short, sharp content that grabs the attention and holds the attention for a very short period of time. So, you know, we're constantly just scrolling. We'll give maybe a few seconds to something. And is it at the expense, I feel like it is, at the expense of being able to sit with long form content, be it reading a book, listening to a long lecture, I do it, but I thought that it was, and I was talking to Joe about this earlier, how I enjoy sitting down and listening to history lectures. And, yes. you know, I was talking to my best friend about one and really, really excited. And it was interesting. It's storytelling. It's not a, you know, academic sit down drawl kind of thing. And she loved it. I've told her about it multiple times. She's like, you've got to send it to me. I was like, sure, I will. And she comes back to me and she's like, look, it was so interesting. It really is interesting. He's interesting. He's really engaged. And she's like, but how do you sit through it? I was like, what do you mean? But that's the whole point. It's engaging. Like you sit through a movie.
0: Yeah.
1: But it was
0: right.
1: a very different. Yeah.
0: Yeah.
1: I don't know.
0: So again, that's where we're practicing what we're doing with our brains. So we're practicing flipping between things quickly, or we're practicing doing deep thinking for a long period of time. It's practice. So what we're doing with our brains is practice over time, and we're reinforcing these behaviors. So we need to be careful about how what we're doing with our brains and how we're training our brains. We're training them every day. So if we want to make sure that we can focus for a long period of time and sit and read a book, we need to practice doing that. And it could be that we just be aware of how our attention has changed and go, no, I don't want that to happen. I'm going to train myself to sit and focus for longer and longer periods over time. And then it'll build up. You'll build up your ability to do that again.
1: So we can retrain our brains to get that focus back after shortening yes. our attention span. Can you tell us just a bit, just I suppose to end on, what are some activities we can do that slow down our attention span and get rid of that need for, you know, that instant dopamine hit?
0: So we can set some goals for ourselves. So it could be that we want to, sit for 15 minutes and read a book. So do that and start small. So don't expect to be able to do something like for a long period of time straight away. So you can chunk it up into little parts and reward yourself after you've done that thing. So one thing you can definitely do is spend time in nature. So we know that, yeah, getting outside and spending time in nature, it doesn't have to be a national park. It can be your local park, even the plants on your balcony. And if you look at the beautiful patterns in the plants, that actually allows your brain to rest and to restore your attention control. So use nature to help you and help nature at the same time.
1: Catherine, it's been and we've held our attention for a great amount of time with you. It's been really good to speak with you. Thank you. And thanks for the tips as well. I think, a big takeaway is that idea to be able to, bring our focus back because, gosh, our attention spans are constantly being tested. So we've got to be in control. It's great to have this conversation with you. Thank you.
0: Yeah. Thank you so much for your time.
1: It's awesome. Catherine Johnson, Professor of Psychology at the University of Melbourne. Alrighty. Let's do mixtape and create your best songs. We're going to keep our attention spans short for the rest of the hour with mixtape. And I want your best songs that are 2 minutes or less in length. We're doing a short songs theme tonight on mixtape. Text your song suggestion in now to 0467 922 702. And in a tick, producer Joe will be kicking us off with his top three picks.
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1: Heya, Joe.
4: How are you going, Serene? Thank you so much for having me in. And I'll try not to keep our attention spans busy for too long. So let's get into it quickly. And I've already actually seen a request for this one come through. It's a Beatles song, and I think it might be the shortest song ever. It's only about 22 seconds long. So maybe that's my challenge tonight. If you can find a song shorter than that, you'll get the the Big Joe's thumbs up of approval, which is my prize this evening. So this one is, it's accredited to Lennon McCartney, as many Beatles songs are, but really it's Paul McCartney at his finest. It's a silly little ditty that was meant to be squeezed in between Mean Mr. Mustard and Polythene Pam on the Abbey Road album. And you'll hear when the song starts that there's kind of a weird chord at the start and then a weird little bit of music at the end. And that's because it was meant to be kind of the bridge between these two tracks. So you can hear little bits of these two tracks. But instead, McCartney decided to drop it. But the producer at the time said, basically, you can't get rid of Beatles material. They were so big at that time that anything they recorded had to be released, was the order. And so it kind of got snuck on to the end, and a lot of critics call this the first ever secret album track, because when it was first released, this title wasn't on the album sleeve, and there was kind of a little bit of tape silence just before the track, so people didn't really know it was coming. It's called Her Majesty, and we should just hear a little bit of it now.

0: the Beatles there with Her Majesty. Now, Joe, you brought up two interesting things. Two. One,
1: that's
0: love the fact.
1: Two more than I normally bring.
0: I know. Two interesting thoughts, let me say, on my own. One on that and what you were kind of calling out. You took me back to like tape days, cassette tapes and CDs.
1: Yes.
0: When you talked about, you know, you wouldn't hear, this wasn't on the sleeve. It wasn't written, so you're not expecting it. And it's this little surprise that you hear, right?
1: Absolutely, yeah.
0: See, you can't get that kind of stuff with streaming songs.
1: No, I've seen it tried to be emulated before where they will have the title of the last track listed and then the file of the MP3 or whatever will be like 20 minutes long and the song will end 3 minutes in and you go, what the hell is going on here? And obviously there's another song down the line.
0: Oh, okay.
1: But because you can see the runtime.
0: It's different.
1: It's a giveaway.
0: Yeah.
1: I was thinking that perhaps we should take note of this and do secret tracks as a future mixtape
0: idea. That's a good one.
1: Just park that one, but we will focus on songs under 2 minutes.
0: Okay, so under 2 minutes, fine. That's the challenge we've sort of set out. You brought us a 22-second one and you've put it out to our listeners saying if you can find a shorter song, then challenge accepted perhaps. But 22 seconds, so what counts as a song? Are we in jingle territory? Like how long is a song?
1: Oh yeah, how long is a piece of string, I think, Serene. I would say a song is kind of, it doesn't, I think a jingle has to support a piece of advertising or something or a theme tune. I think I could write a jingle for me that wouldn't necessarily be a song. But I think a song can stand on its own as a piece of creativity and, you know, it's got to be musical. To me, I think a song is kind of lyrics and stuff. Others are pieces of music. But that's a whole debate for another time.
0: Yeah.
1: My second selection this evening is from the Lemonheads, and they've got quite a few short songs. I sort of found in my research that if you've got one song under 2 minutes, chances are you've probably got quite a few songs under 2 minutes.
0: Okay. Really?
1: But my favorite of, I'm not sure what it is, but I just sort of noticed all of these bands kept coming up, you know, at the same time. And but if there were, like, it was rare that someone just had one song under 2 minutes. But this one is from the Lemonheads, and I think the Lemonheads are the greatest Australian band not from Australia. And the reason I say that is because Evan Dando is touted as, you know, the principal songwriter and vocalist of the Lemonheads, which he is. But a lot of the Lemonheads songs were co-written by a guy from Maitland called Tom Morgan, and he had an Australian band called Smudge. And they never made it huge, but Tom Morgan became Evan Dando's songwriting partner in the 90s and wrote a lot of the Lemonheads' hits. And so a lot of those songs that people attribute to an American band actually had a much more Australian influence than we might realise. And one of those songs is one of my favourite songs, less than 2 minutes, called Being Around. Let's hear a bit.

0: So Lemonheads there with Being Around for our under 2 minutes song. You got one more for us, Joe.
1: I've got one more. And this one is by PJ Harvey, and it's the only one that I've chosen by a female artist because similar to that divide that we were talking about with Professor Katherine Johnson mm-hmm. earlier, the amount of men who write songs less than 2 minutes was like tenfold compared to the amount of women. So maybe they just don't have the attention span to write a longer song. So it's kind of hard to come up with a song that a woman had wrote that was under 2 minutes. But this one, PJ Harvey wrote for Marianne Faithfull originally, kind of a later stage of Marianne Faithfull's career. So she recorded a 6 minute version of it, but PJ Harvey basically wasn't happy with it. So before she recorded it, PJ Harvey was not happy with Marianne Faithfull's vocal performance. So she sent her off to get vocal training before she recording her own album.
0: That's nice, rather than giving her the, you know, flick completely.
1: Yeah, nice. But Marianne Faithfull kind of

Harvey was working with Nick Cave, and they kind of famously had a bit of a fling and were not on speaking terms at that time. So putting an album together not on speaking terms must be difficult. But yeah, basically this one was put out by Marianne Faithfull, and PJ Harvey said, you know what, I'm going to do my own version, and I'm only going to do a minute of it.

0: No Child of Mine there by PJ Harvey.
1: Yeah, and those are your three picks for Under 2 Minutes, kicking off our mixtape. Joe, thank you.
0: Thank you.
1: Thank you very much. It's over to you now. So let's keep curating this mixtape of short songs. Is the challenge accepted? Short songs, 2 minutes or less. The shortest one, Joe brought us, 22 seconds. Do you reckon there's anything shorter than that? Give us a call if you like, 1-300-800-222, where Joe's on standby to take your calls, or you can text in your song suggestion, your short song suggestion, to 0467-922-702.
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1: It is our mixtape hour. We are getting your song suggestions on short songs, songs that are 2 minutes or less, 0467-922-702. On the text line, it texts us, April Come She Will by Simon and Garfunkel.

Simon and Garfunkel with April Come She Will for our short song themed mixtape. On the text line, David of Mount Waverley says, Buddy Holly every day. 2 minutes and 7 seconds. Oh, just over. But of course, I'm going to play it. Here it is.

Buddy Holly with Every Day for our songs, 2 minutes and under. Keep your song suggestions coming, 0467 922 702. Also on the text line, I think Katie says, song by Brisbane now international artist Morat, Wish on an Eyelash, 56 seconds. It's so beautiful.

Another great, that's a good one. That's like under a minute, that one. Morat, Wish on an Eyelash. Nice work. Keep them coming, these short songs. 0467 922 702. John has suggested the Ramones. Judy is a Punk. Thanks, John. 1, 2, 3.

Ramones with Judy is a Punk, that one at 1 minute 31 seconds. To welcome to the working week, Elvis Costello, a texter brings us that one tonight. Thank you. At 1 minute 22 seconds. Whoa.

Elvis Costello, welcome to The Working Week for our short songs, mixtape songs, 2 minutes or less. You can text in your song suggestion to 0467 922 702. Also on the text line, guided by Voices, Game of Pricks. I feel so wrong saying that. Goodness!

0: and Friends Rom there with Never Had So Much Fun. And we're going to wrap our short songs mixtape tonight with Janis Joplin, Mercedes Benz. Thank you, Glenys Serena, for bringing us that one.
1: I'd like to do a song of great social and political import. It goes like this. Oh, Lord, won't you buy me a Mercedes Benz? My friends all drive Porsches. I must make amends. Worked hard all my lifetime. No help from my friends. So, oh, Lord, won't you buy me a Mercedes Benz? Oh, Lord, won't you buy me a color TV? Dialing $4 is trying to find me. I wait for delivery each day until 3. So, oh Lord, won't you buy me a color TV? Oh Lord, won't you buy me a night on the town? I'm counting on you, Lord. Please don't let me down. Prove that you love me and buy the next round. Oh, Lord, won't you buy me a night on the town? Everybody, oh, Lord, won't you buy me a Mercedes Benz? My friends all drive Porsches. I must make amends. Worked hard all my lifetime, no help from my friends. So, oh Lord, won't you buy me a Mercedes Benz?
0: Janis Joplin there with Mercedes Benz, wrapping up our short songs. Thank you for the songs that you brought through tonight. Call out a couple. Hi, Serena. My suggestion is Lie Lie by The Castaways. 1 minute, 50 seconds, 57 seconds. That's Poor from McKinnon. Hi, Serena and guest, Pink Floyd, The Wall, short. Thanks. That's Nick in Tamworth. And there were so many others. I know we never get to all of them, but we really appreciate you bringing them to us. We're heading to the news. Then our Urban Nana will bring us the best ideas for last minute, low budget Mother's Day experiences. So think things that you don't need to make a booking for. That's what's coming up after the news. Of course, we've got movies and space too.
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6: ABC News. Good evening, I'm Noni Edwards. A lawyer representing a woman charged with terror-related offences says she's likely experiencing post-traumatic stress disorder. Chennai Safar was taken into custody at Sydney International Airport last night after arriving on a flight from Doha. Pablo Vinales has the latest details.
7: Janaya Safar appearing via audio-visual link from the Silverwater Correctional Facility as her legal team made an application for her release. That was formally refused by the judge today. Her lawyers arguing that there were exceptional circumstances.

0: answers in her case. Defence lawyer Michael Ainsworth pointing to Ms Saffer's 9-year-old son and saying that they both likely suffer from post-traumatic stress disorder and have serious medical issues that need to be attended to as a matter of urgency because of what he called were the truly horrific conditions that they were exposed to.
1: The NT government is expecting to announce an independent review into the child protection system next week following the death of Kumanjayi little baby in Alice Springs. With the details, here's Tilda Collings.
2: Today's announcement comes just days after Minister Carl announced she'd stood down 3 Child Protective Department staffers in relation to an investigation into circumstances surrounding Kumanjayi little baby prior to her alleged abduction and alleged murder. Now, while we don't know the exact specifics of this review yet, Minister Carl has said it will be wide-ranging. It'll look at the culture, the policies and the laws of child protection services in the Northern Territory. We also know it will be conducted by an independent person or body who the government has confirmed is an expert in domestic and family violence.
1: A Jewish university student told the Royal Commission on Anti-Semitism and Social Cohesion senior leaders at her uni ignored complaints around incidents she believed were anti-Semitic. Mia Klein gave evidence to the commission explaining that her and other members of the Australian Union of Jewish Students raised concerns to the ANU around language and incidents that made them feel unsafe. Ms Klein said the university did not accept the group's view that those events were anti-Semitic.
3: No senior university official would ever say to a student from any other minority community, no, what you're feeling is not actually suffering against your people.
1: Victoria's education minister says allegations of abuse at an alternative primary school in Melbourne's inner north are deeply concerning. The ABC revealed last week that multiple students and parents at the Fitzroy Community School have complained about the school's use of physical force since the 1990s and as recently as 2022. Minister Ben Carroll says the education watchdog, the Victorian Registration and Qualifications Authority, is now actively investigating the school for the third time since 2021.
4: These allegations and what's occurred there is deeply concerning. The safety, the protection, the welfare of children at our schools is paramount.
1: The school's been contacted for comment. Looking overseas, Iranian state media says Iran's military have seized an oil tanker in the Gulf of Oman over an alleged attempt to disrupt Iranian oil exports. It says the Barbados-flagged tanker Ocean Koi was carrying Iranian oil and was attempting to exploit regional conditions. The reported seizure came after US and Iranian forces clashed in the Strait of Hormuz, which neighbours the Gulf of Oman. Experts say artificial intelligence data centres should be built in regional areas where there's better access to renewable energy and resources. The facilities have become increasingly controversial because of large amounts of electricity and water that they consume. As companies look to expand in Australia, the New South Wales government is holding an inquiry into their environmental and economic impact. Dr. Rob Nichols, a senior researcher in AI and trust governance at the University of Sydney, says regional centres powered by renewables are the best option.
5: One way of thinking about this is to look at where do we want to have data centres. Well, actually, we really want to have data centres in places where there can be a significant contribution of renewables to powering the data centres.
1: To sport, in US basketball, Oklahoma City Thunder have taken a 2-0 lead in their NBA Best of 7 Western Conference semifinal series against the Los Angeles Lakers. Oklahoma won Game 2 at home 125-107 with Shai Gilgeous-Alexander scoring 22 points. You're up to date with the latest from ABC News.
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7: Hello, I hope you're enjoying your Friday night, wherever we may find you across the country. In a moment, we're with our master of traditional methods made modern, Anna the Urban Nana, and tonight, Anna has you covered for last-minute, low-budget Mother's Day experiences. Then we're at the movies with Ehab Rashid. Ehab's reviewing a movie on Prime Video called Code 3 that he thinks has kind of flown under the radar. It's an action comedy which centres on

0: burnt out EMTs, like paramedics. It's with Rainn Wilson, who you might know as Dwight Schrute in the American version of The Office. Then we're going to wrap tonight hanging out with our spaceman, Dan Lambeth. And a bit more moon stuff, not Artemis, but the near side of the moon and far side of the moon, how they're quite different from each other. And we thought we knew why.
1: Evenings.
0: All right, a big hello to our Master of Traditional Methods Made Modern, Anna the Urban Nana. Hey, Anna.
2: G'day, how you going?
0: I'm very well, thank you. How you been this last month?
2: Yeah, good. Busy as.
0: Very good. Very good. And Mother's Day's coming up, so you have, in a very timely way, of course, brought us Mother's Day for your for our chat tonight. And you said to us, well, when you told us how about we talk about this, is how would you feel about last minute, low budget Mother's Day celebration ideas, things that don't require a booking and won't cost the earth? And we're like, sold.
2: Well, you know, when you put it that way, you're like, oh, actually, that'd be really good. I kind of forgot about this. And, you know, it's like Christmas. It's still a surprise to some people when it comes around.
0: Well, to me, I'm like, is that this weekend? Oh, okay.
2: Yeah. And it's interesting. My brother's in London, so they have Mother's Day quite a bit earlier in the year.
0: Hey, like, my mum's in Lebanon as well. I mean, well, overseas, sorry. And theirs is in March.
2: Yes, they're the same. Yeah, and so he's sort of like, I was going to send a Mother's Day card, but it's the first weekend, right? And I'm like, no, I think it's the second one. Hold on, I got to go check.
0: See, they should do what we do with your segment and make it the first Friday of the month. Although, let's just ignore the fact that this is the second Friday of the month.
2: Yeah,
0: we'll swipe this month. We got never mind. But generally speaking, it's just easier to remember.
2: It is. That's right. Yeah, but you know, look. With things like this, lives get busy, and when it comes to these kind of, you know, I call them manufactured holidays because they're not necessarily to do with lunar patterns or, you know, seasonal things, that they are very much created by originally by sort of, you know, marketing companies and whatnot to sell some more things. Mm-hmm. It doesn't necessarily stick in your mind as to what the dates are and stuff. So quite often, you know, you will go, oh, gosh, it's just around the corner. I haven't done anything. And then you start thinking about what could we do, and you realise that, oh, gosh, all the cafes and the restaurants are all booked out and, you know, by people who remembered much earlier than I did, and it can become quite stressful pretty quickly. So I thought, oh, look, you know, let's have some ideas that don't rely on you going and doing the cookie cutter Mother's Day brunch breakfast at the cafe or restaurant and put some other things up your sleeve.
0: Of course. And I think before we get into that, it's worth just talking a little bit about waste when it comes to these manufactured holidays and buying things.
2: Yeah, well, I mean, you know, it's no news to any urban nana follower that this is what I live and breathe is, you know, this kind of holiday brings superb amounts of waste. Not good superb, but like just incredible amounts of waste. Apparently Mother's Day is second only to Christmas.
0: Is it?
2: Globally in terms of waste. We've got food waste, we've got gifts, there's flowers, packaging, there's just so much stuff that, you know, because it all needs to happen at the same time for everyone. And when you have that coming into play, things like food and gifts, they all kind of have to be packaged to last until that day and to be ready and to be available then. So it means a lot of shipping things, you know, bringing stuff in and then selling it, you know, having space and overheads to have spaces to sell all this sort of stuff as well. But I think food for me will always be number one of the waste categories where people can make a massive difference, because you all know you're going to eat. We're all going to eat. Usually most of us in Australia, we're lucky enough to have a meal at least once a day. Yeah. So we can kind of think ahead and, you know, if you're not going out for lunch or for dinner, what are you doing? Are you going to be buying heaps and heaps and heaps of stuff like we potentially do around Christmas time and, you know, Easter lunches, or are you just going to buy what's needed? But the second thing for me is flowers, and that's becoming a really big issue that I think a lot more Australians are aware of now.

0: is fantastic. Mm. We've got an industry where we're looking at florists sell 10 times as many flowers on Mother's Day and in the 2 weeks leading up to Mother's Day than any other day in the whole year.
1: Yeah.
0: And they said around about 90% of those flowers come from overseas.
1: Right.
0: Because we're not in a season where we're growing lots of flowers.
1: Unfortunately. Yeah, like, if it was March, maybe. No, maybe, not really.
0: March in London is springtime.
1: That's right. So I was going to say, we're not in springtime.
0: Exactly.
1: They need to change Mother's Day to spring in Australia.
0: Yeah. Or, you know, use lots more Australian natives. That'd be great too.
1: Oh, yeah. But, there's that too.
0: But we have 90% of these flowers coming from overseas. So, A, huge carbon footprint when you talk about the fuel and the shipping costs getting them here. And, you know, they've got to be in refrigerated trucks and they've got to be in specialized containers. It's massive. And then, you know, because they've been refrigerated and they were picked, you know, weeks and weeks ago and they were essentially put as close to ice as they could without wilting, once they come out and then they get put into nice warmed homes because we've all got our heating on at the moment, they wilt very, very quickly. And generally, we find those sort of bunches that you'll buy or, you know, arrangements, they'll have some ribbons through the middle or they'll be arranged beautifully in a pot or whatever. Unfortunately, a lot of those things actually require plastic. So, you know, flower foam, that Oasis stuff, you know, that's just 100% plastic, cannot be recycled in any way. And the ribbons that they put in with the little, you know, even the little stick that you put a card into a bunch of flowers in, they're all plastic. So unless you've got people who are prepared to pick apart those bunches and take out those non-recyclable or non-compostable elements, you've got those big bunches quite quickly just heading straight into landfill. Mm-hmm. So that's when it gets to us. And then florists, you know, in some years, I think it was 2021, 2022, florists estimated they threw away about 50% of their stock on the Monday following Mother's Day because it didn't
1: sell out.
0: So it's a lot of floral waste.
1: Yeah, what are they going to do with it? What are you donating? You can't donate that.
0: No, and because a lot of it's coming from potentially unregulated farms overseas, we don't know what they've been sprayed with, so they can't necessarily go into healthy compost mixes and stuff like that because there might be, you know, pesticide sprays and stuff that are just killing compost. So, yeah, I think flowers is a big one. My answer to flowers is if you're going to buy flowers, A, try to buy it in something that's not plastic wrapped. And B, see if you can get it as locally sourced as possible. Mm. Even if that just means, yeah, I've left it last minute, I'm at the road stop, you know, and I've got to buy a bunch of flowers on me, at least buy the bunch that's Proteas and Billy Buttons and, you know, Leucodendron and other Australian natives rather than long-stemmed roses and gerberas, which are definitely not in season here right now.
1: Okay. Yes. So, whether or not buying a gift for the sake of the gift is actually worthwhile, like you said, you know, money, how it's going to be received, whether it signifies you can. And you and I have talked about this before. When it comes to these manufactured dates, there's almost a scramble, and then there's the pressure of, oh, what are we going to get? Just like birthdays and things like that. Whereas on any other given day, sometimes you might just come across something and say, oh, my partner or my mother, or just someone pops into your mind and you think, they would love this. I'm just going to get it for them.
0: Yeah.
1: Sometimes you can kind of hold on to that till Mother's Day, although who does that because it's really exciting to give gifts.
0: Yeah. Like, you can do that. You know, if you can sort of slowly over a course of a few years get into the habit of thinking, oh, well, you know, Mother's Day's going to come around, maybe I will keep an eye out in that first half of the year, you know, January sales. If you're going to buy stuff, buy things then, put them aside, that kind of stuff.
1: Yeah. Or I just love it when something just naturally and organically pops into your mind because you've seen something or you've had a thought and you're like, oh, I want to get this for my mom or my husband or my wife, whatever it is, because it's just a natural thought that is part of the gift as opposed part of the whole gift giving.
0: And you've nailed it there. Like, I think it is thinking about what actually is the gift. Is it the thing or is it the thought and the love and the care that's behind the thing? You know, what is it that you're actually wanting to gift your mum? Is it that, you know, you thought about her and you thought, hey, I love you and I think this thing you would enjoy and I'd like to give that to you because I love you, you know?
1: Yeah.
0: That doesn't have to be a massive plastic wrapped thing that was bought the Friday before.
1: Yeah.
0: You know, it can be something that is made. And so, you know, the very sort of basic thought is I'll try and make something for her.
1: Yeah.
0: And that could be as simple as

0: a beautiful cooked dinner or a lovely baked good or, a preserve or something like that. If you're short on time at this time of year, you could make some preserves ahead of time, that kind of thing.
1: Or
0: But
1: if
0: it
1: you like,
0: certainly
1: or
0: doesn't
1: if you
0: have to be
1: like,
0: a
1: if you have a
0: yeah.
1: mum like mine, and I'm lucky too, all she wants is money. She's like, just give me
0: Yeah.
1: money. I'm
0: Well, I
1: like,
0: mean, to be honest with you, in this economy, that's not a terrible way of doing.
1: honestly, she's like, just give me money. I'm
0: Well,
1: like,
0: that was
1: okay.
0: another thought I had. Like, I can't really think of many mums who would be happy to hear that their children are going to have to tighten their belts over the next couple of weeks because they spent money on a gift for her. You know, like it's that kind of thinking. Gifts don't equal love, and showing care and respect and appreciation for someone is quite often more about the giving of time and that energy and that sort of care of actually spending time with people is one of our most valuable resources.
1: If you have just joined us, we're with our Urban Nana, Anna the Urban Nana, here on ABC Radio's National Weekend Evenings. We're talking about Mother's Day celebration ideas that are low budget. It is last minute, of course. It's this weekend, if you're kind of thinking. And we're just about to jump into talking more about experiences rather than gifts and things that don't require you to book ahead of time.
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1: So, Anna, let's talk about these Mother's Day celebration experiences that don't require a booking. And aren't going to cost the earth.
0: And aren't going to be too much organising on your part because there's not very much time between now and Sunday. That's important too. Look, this time of year, and particularly this year, seasonal nature is absolutely stunning. We've got leaf change happening in a lot of sort of, more highland, hilly areas. So if you headed out on a drive and went to, say, a national garden or a national park, And oh, sorry, historic garden or a national park, brought a picnic of maybe the things that your mum loves but doesn't often splurge on for herself. Make some soup, bring a thermos with soup. That's what I've done with my mum for the last few years. We've gone out foraging and brought a thermos of soup, some rolls, and those mini little bottles of champagne, just one each, and went and sat on a secluded park bench, all rugged up, and had a really nice time. So picnics are a great one because you can either, pull together what you already have in the house, you could make some things if you want to go the extra mile, or you could literally just stop at a supermarket on the way or at a deli. Grab some goodies, pop it all in a bag or a basket, and just rug up and head out for a bit of a wander or a drive. I love the idea of going on a walk with your mum if they're the walking kind. Maybe if you're in a coastal region or around some national parks, have got boardwalks and stuff because it's a bit wet and muddy in some spots. Head out for a walk, bring a coffee in a mug or a keep cup, and just chat. Because that is such a valuable one-on-one time or, even family time spent together. If you're not much of a nature person, maybe you could look at getting some wonder into your brains another way. Go to a gallery, local gallery, or a museum. We've got this fantastic sculpture park down here in Mornington called the McClelland Sculpture Park, and it's just literally every 50 or 100 metres or so you wind around a little park in this bushland, and there's this ginormous, magnificent sculpture of something in front of you, and it's just this really cool experience. I like the idea as well of, going to a zoo or something if you don't have young kids anymore, you don't get to go and do those fun things much. Like, but everyone loves the zoo. I think there's some really cool ideas and lots of galleries, not necessarily the really big ones that you might have to pay to get into, but check out some regional ones. We've got small galleries in many suburbs around Victoria, particularly sort of Bayside or around coastal regions. There are lots of artists who gather in those areas, and that kind of thing can be really fun. Even if you don't really love art, sometimes it's really fun to just get together with your mum and have a bit of a snigger at some of the things you
1: Yeah,
0: don't like.
1: that's right.
0: You know? Yeah,
1: I know exactly what you mean. And you're right, because there are a lot of opportunities, if you can, where it's free. You just walk in.
0: And that's the thing, when it is a gallery space or an outdoor park nature kind of thing, it's not like they're going to get overcrowded. So being autistic, that's another thing I struggle with, is with these kinds of days when you go to a cafe or a restaurant.
1: Oh, they're packed.
0: Try and jam as many people as they can, and there's just so much sensory overload, you know, with bodies and smells and lights and sounds and all that sort of stuff. I find it a bit full on.
1: Yeah.
0: But then other cool outdoor-y sort of halfway ideas that are a bit off the wall. If your mum loves gardening, take her to a garden centre. Mm. You know, even if you've just got access to a Bunnings, the garden centre in a Bunnings, just for a half an hour or an hour wander, stop and have a coffee there and maybe buy some things in a nice pot and put together a little spring bulb potted arrangement for each of you that you each take home, and then in springtime when they bloom, you can think of each other, you know. Kind of cute little thing like that. I'm actually going to take my mum to Spotlight, because that's where she wants to go. So we're going to have a wander around and just imagine all the crafty things we could do if we had time and, you know, could be bothered.
1: Yeah, and didn't want to just keep on buying too much yarn in my case, but yes. I've been doing very well this year. I'm giving myself a pat on the back. But a lot of what keeps revolving around what you're talking about is just that time spent together.
0: Yeah. And it's not like, I think that can be quite intimidating for some people when they sort of go, oh, I'm going to have to sit there and have a conversation with someone for 2 hours.
1: Yeah.
0: But, you know, and that's where having a thing to do that's not necessarily, a full-on thing. It's just a bit of a potter. Like, how many of us have actually really got the time to do a lot of that? And that is in itself a bit of a gift. So I love that. And another thing, if you're a sporty type person, you're going a bit of hiking, maybe going rock climbing, that kind of thing. You know, even an indoor rock climbing centre could be fun, but you might have to make a booking for that. My friend Jane Dennis and her son Tom, they enter the Mother's Day Classic Run every year on Mother's Day, and they run their run through Melbourne. They raise money for ovarian and breast cancer while they're doing it. I just think, what a cool activity for them to do together.
1: Yeah.
0: It has all these brilliant, you know, knock-on effects, which I just think is so cool. And, you know, he gets to show off to his mates that, you know, he's doing this really cool thing. His mum, they've raised over $1,300. Like, that's pretty cool as a 13-year-old to be able to say, yeah, we're doing that just with our legs. How great.
1: I think another thing to call out is that's also something that you know you can enjoy doing together. Even like you said, if it's something that you kind of don't enjoy, like going to a gallery, okay, you don't necessarily love going to see art, but you have a bit of a laugh and a bit of a, you get cheeky together, as opposed to, I mean, this is also something that isn't worth taking off the list as a thing to do. But, you know, obviously, the cooking for mum rather than going out to eat. But if you don't like to cook, then, and you really don't want to, I know it's not about you, it's about your mum. Mm. But that nice idea of, you know what, this is something that it would be nice that I, you know, wouldn't mind at least to do together, as opposed to maybe the cooking. And then there's the deep cleaning or the decluttering of the house. Look, I'm going to put my hand up if you do that for me.
0: Oh, that makes me very happy. God, but I love giving someone's pantry a good cleaning out.
1: But I can understand if the gift givers are not so inclined to want to do that for mum. Fair
0: another
1: enough.
0: Cool thing you could do, like when you talk about cooking, traditionally in cultures all around the world, people learn to cook with their mother.
1: Yeah, true.
0: And, you know, get together and ask them one of their favourite recipes, or ask them to show you how to make their favourite thing, or, you know, even join an online class and book a little, you know, online package and learn how to make pasta together. And if you stuff it up, then hilarious. That's great. You shared some serotonin and dopamine by laughing as well.
1: Yes. Brilliant. You know what? I think that's a perfect note to end on, Anna, because it's just all of that outdoor talk and just that talk, that time together, it just automatically puts a smile on the face to really just think about it more as an experience rather than a gift, for so many good reasons. But that doesn't take away from the gift component, whether it's homemade or supporting local businesses, as opposed to getting into all of that manufactured big, you know, the flowers is a perfect example. So thanks for bringing that front of mind. It's going into the weekend thinking that's really, really beautiful. And happy Mother's Day to your mama.
0: Thank you, and to you as well.
1: Thank you, Anna. Catch up with you again.

0: when the next first Friday, we'll get it right on the first. I don't know what happened this month, but that's again.
1: Do you know, I think we actually did though, because today's, I think the Saturday was
0: it's
1: the first.
0: It's not, I think no, Friday was the first. Joe and I were talking
1: right.
0: about this.
1: Shush.
0: Yes. We were like, what happened? He's like, I don't know. Anyway, we will chat to you next month, first Friday of the month. We'll get it right. Till then, take care, Anna. And again, yeah, happy Mother's Day to you on Sunday. Take care.
1: All right, bye.
0: Nana Anna back with us next month, the first Friday of the month. New movies and TV shows is next with Ehab Rashid. And who doesn't love sheep, especially if they talk and can solve a murder mystery? Ehab's reviewing this fun whodunit comedy with Hugh Jackman. It's called The Sheep Detectives, and a couple of others new on the streaming services as well.
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0: Time now to chat with our movies and TV enthusiasts to have a look at what's new and what's out on the big screen and at home on the streaming services with Ehab Rashid. Hey there, E.
6: How are you, Serene? Good evening. How are you doing today?
0: Very well, thanks. Have you got a nice Mother's Day planned coming up?
6: I did want to. I had mentioned to Mum, I go, look, let's go out for Mother's Day this weekend. She goes, oh, is it Mother's Day this weekend? I've already made plans with my friends. I went, oh, it's like that. Okay, cool. No problem. You go do that then.
0: So do you feel like you're off the hook?
6: Off the hook, completely. Yeah, doing nothing. Yeah, she's got her own thing going. I'm going to stay home and cook and hang out with my dog.
0: Oh, great. Beautiful. And, well, and setting us up for some watches this weekend. Let's take us to the cinemas first. This has obviously been around, if you haven't heard of it already, The Sheep Detectives. This is with Hugh Jackman.
6: Serene, if you had told me that one of the best murder mysteries of the year would revolve around talking sheep, you know, I would have laughed very much in your direction.
0: It's a murder
6: very
0: mystery.
6: Much I would have been laughing. But The Sheep Detectives is a proper, charming, delightfully executed whodunit that mixes Agatha Christie structure with babe heart and whimsy, you know, that kind of fun. So there's a mix of the two, which is rare. Like, as you wouldn't think you'd be able to put those two together. But it's a family mystery comedy based on a best-selling 2005 novel, Three Bags Full, by Leonie Swan, I believe her name is. And the story follows basically a flock of sheep trying to solve the murder of their shepherd, played by Hugh Jackman. It's basically live action, CGI animals, but the animals, they're not animated. So they basically use real sheep and they just animated their mouths, basically. So it feels very real as you're watching it. Very much like a fairy tale. It's from Kyle Balder, who is the creative force around Minions and the Despicable Me franchise. So he's done big family, you know, IP before, but very, very different tone. It's kind of cozy British mystery satire of a small town kind of a thing. And it's actually written by Craig Mazin, which I was very surprised by. People don't know he's the one who wrote Chernobyl and the Last of Us series. So very kind of dark subject matter, doing something very light here. So it's not something you would have expected. But the cast is awesome. As you mentioned, Hugh Jackman plays George Hardy, the victim in our story. And it has all the fun, you know, whodunit, Agatha Christie, Knives Out kind of, you know, tropes, which we enjoy. Nicholas Braun is in this as well, who you'll recognize from Succession. Emma Thompson, great character in this as well. Nicholas Galtinzin, I think that's how you say his name. He'll be playing He-Man in the upcoming Masters of the Universe film. He's in this as well. Molly Gordon, who you'll know from The Bear. And great voice talent used for the sheep. So Julia Louis-Dreyfus from Elaine from Seinfeld. Selena from Veep, she's in this. Bryan Cranston, Breaking Bad. Chris O'Dowd, Regina Hall. Patrick Stewart, one of our favorites. And also Bella Ramsey's in this. So there's some great talent with regards to the voices going on. So you get really kind of engrossed because you recognize them as soon as you hear them. But the heart of this is what's really great. It's so charming and it feels as though you're listening to a story, someone telling you narrating a very wholesome story for you, except for the murder, of course. But when you see the way they execute it, you can't help but compare it to films like Babe or Chicken Run, which is another great.
0: Oh, that's right. Gosh, I forgot Chicken Run.
6: Yeah. Those are great kind of films. But, yeah, I was just pleasantly surprised because I looked at the trailer and I thought, oh, if they've got this kind of big name, surely there's something to it. But I didn't expect to enjoy it as much as I did. It takes you through, like I mentioned, saying there's red herrings, all these characters, who's done it, that kind of thing. But it's a genuinely well-executed murder.

0: mystery. Like, you do actually try to figure out who did it, and you get kind of sad with some of the things that happen. Like, it is a family movie, but adults will definitely enjoy some of the dramatic aspects to it. And it's fun for kids, like the way the sheep react with each other and the way they talk. And you learn about the certain behaviors that they have. I had no idea what a winter sheep was until I watched this movie, but apparently that's a thing, and you'll know that when you watch it. Home run. Well done. Oh, okay. From the creators of this. I really, really enjoyed it. And if you like this type of genre, which is, it's a mix of the two. Like I said, it's very hard to get these kind of two working together, but they do it very well in this. So The Sheep Detectives is home run.
1: How long
0: is
1: it?
0: Entertaining. I believe just under 2 hours, right on the dot.
1: Fair enough. All right, let's hear a little of the trailer of Sheep Detectives. Sounds fun.
2: The policeman is completely hopeless, the way they always are in the nighttime stories. That's why someone else has to come along and solve the crime.
3: Who?
2: George fed us. George cared for us. George loved us. We owe him everything.
4: What are you saying?
2: Our shepherd has been murdered, and we shall solve the crime. What's so funny?
4: Oh, wow. To start with, your sheep.
5: He's talking about you.
1: Sheep Detectives is in the cinema now, if you want to check that one out this weekend, maybe for Mother's Day, maybe. All right, at home, on streaming, completely different change in genre here, horror, but also get the sense there's some lightheartedness to this one. I don't know if it's like a horror comedy. Talk to us about Widow's Bay, E.
0: Widow's Bay, new prestige show from Apple TV. Horror comedy, you're on track with that, Serene. This is a series set in a cursed New England coastal town, a small superstitious fishing town island cut off from the rest of the world with no Wi-Fi, you know, mobile service, just landlines, basically. And newly elected mayor, played by the always great Matthew Reese from The Americans, Perry Mason. He's trying to get his little town on the tourism map, basically. The main issue is the island appears to be haunted. Okay, that's the main issue with what we've got going on here. The series kicks off with a small coastal earthquake, leading some town folk to believe that the bay's curse has been awakened because of this earthquake. The fog that happens throughout the town, also people, there's a bit of dread in there as well. So the execution leads more into jovial, though, than dreadful. Which is a great feature of the show, because the tones of getting those two together, very hard to do. It's basically kind of like Stephen King meets a dark Parks and Recreation is the best way I can put it, which is not surprising considering the creator. Her name is Katie Dippold. She was behind some great films, the Ghostbusters reboot, The Heat, which is a great buddy cop film if you've never seen it, with Melissa McCarthy and Sandra Bullock. And she was also one of the writers on Parks and Recreation. So you can see, along with Reese, there's also a rogues gallery of veteran actors that show up in this. And one of my favorites, who belongs on like the Mount Rushmore of character actors, Stephen Root. People will know him from Barry. He played Fuchs in that. Dodgeball, Milton from the cult classic Office Space. He's basically kind of like the gatekeeper of this town and provides a lot of the exposition of what you've got going on. And so, there are some things. I love this kind of show because you don't know what's going to happen. If you've seen something, it's very similar in tone to almost Twin Peaks. So, and Wayward Pines, which is an M. Night Shyamalan show that starred Matt Dillon a few years ago. Mm-hmm. It's just weird coastal town and haunted area. And there's only been three episodes up so far, but the way they handle the tone between comedy and horror is so good. When you get the jumps and the scares, they're very well earned. It's not like cheesy kind of, oh, look in the mirror and something's behind you, you jump. The way they set up the dread that you've got going throughout the episode and the conduit of losing the main character, Matthew Reese, is so easy to follow and kind of get to like, and you're experiencing the town with him.
1: Yeah.
0: And it's so much fun. You just don't know where it's going to go. The episodes, they range from like 35 to 45 minutes, so they kind of go pretty quickly. Mm. It's a 10-episode run, and I just love the way it blends it, the score, the color filters they use when they're in town. It's just excellent mood setting. And when the scares happen, there's a lot of things going on here. There's folk horror. It's a tourism satire, small town paranoia. There's killer clowns. There's a hint of maybe there's a serial killer in town as well. So
1: clowns.
0: There's all these. I know clowns, sorry.
1: I saw it.
0: That happens in episode 2 is kind of like a haunted house episode. And It's so well done, just in a high execution kind of way. Mm. But yeah, it's just weird, and you just don't know where it's going to go. So it's in a great place so far, and
1: okay.
0: the kind of talent they've got involved, I really can't wait to see how it's going to end towards when it finishes. It airs every Wednesday, I believe. New episodes go up, and it's a 10-episode run on right. Apple TV.
1: Limited series.
0: Limited series. Limited it's series. A one-off. Yeah,
1: it'll be done and dusted by episode 10, wrapped up with a bow. Maybe, maybe let's not. So. See how it goes. Mm-hmm. All right, let's hear a little of the trailer of Widow's Bay.
3: I'm Tom Lofton.
6: Oh,
3: or Tom.
6: Nice to meet you, Arthur.
3: You want to grab some coffee?
6: No, I'm good. Jerry was just taking me through some of your history.
3: Oh, that's great. Yes, well, remarkable story.
6: I was talking to the guy on the ferry, uh-huh. and he said something odd.
3: What was that?
6: We said bad things happen here.
3: There is something about these seafaring towns. The superstitions. Their tall tales. I find it charming myself. What town doesn't have a checkered past?
6: Was there cannibalism?
3: No.
1: Widow's Bay is on Apple TV, and we're ending on Prime Video tonight with Code 3. Another, wait, is this one a movie? So this is paramedic.
0: It is a movie.
1: Yeah, it is a movie. Yeah, I thought so. Not a show. Code 3, the world of being a paramedic that's burnt out but has to train someone new. Is that the kind of deal?
0: Correct. Yeah, you're definitely onto it there. Yeah, I really got into the HBO show The Pitt. For the realism. Did you ever watch The Pitt?
1: No, I didn't.
0: It is such a great kind of procedural medical show, and it shows you the realism, the drama, and it's just nonstop. So when it was season 2 finished a couple of weeks ago, I was looking for something in the same

0: John Goodman about paramedics and a hell night that they have. And while I was searching, I came across this film called Code 3. And it is a recent, I think it only came out about a month ago, out on Prime Video. And it is a comedy drama about overworked paramedics surviving a brutal 24-hour shift, okay? It mixes workplace comedy and emergency, really makes it flow really quickly. And when you're going through how hard it is doing the job that they do, and they talk about pay, they talk about not being respected, they talk about all kinds of elements of the job, and they have one of the hardest jobs in the world. EMS workers, paramedics, what they have to deal with every night is you have to be a certain type, otherwise no one could, you wouldn't be able to do it. It's a very, very difficult job. But here they kind of mix the tragedy with the comedy. So they combat the tragedy in the
1: film
0: by putting comedy into it, by lining it up into it. And it's done very, very well. I wasn't expecting it to have this much heart in it. And that's been one of the main things I've been seeing being written about it. And when you look at the audience score, for example, on Rotten Tomatoes, it's like in the 90s, I believe. So it's got some great reactions from fans. And it's a very entertaining movie. It's available on Prime Video. So if you have the subscription,

0: Fork in the toaster, or peanut allergy.
1: Drowning is the worst way to go. Best way to die? Decapitation. You guys ever see anyone choke to death?
2: 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Some of you don't make it easy.
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6: You are senior. 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
7: No.
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8: Code 3 is on Prime Video if you want to check that one out. So if you like going to the cinemas this weekend, Hugh Jackman, murder mystery featuring sheep, The Sheep Detectives, or if you feel like a horror comedy, Widow's Bay is on Apple TV as a limited series. 3 episodes available. There'll be 10 in total. Drops every Wednesday, as Ehab said, or a movie on Prime Video. Code 3. Ehab, as always, great mixed bag. Thank you very, very much. And have a lovely weekend. Happy Mother's Day to your mother and, of course, all of the mothers and the carers out there. And we'll talk to you next Friday night.
9: And happy Mother's Day to you and
8: Thank you very much. Have a good one. Thanks,
9: always a pleasure. Have a great night. Bye.
8: You too. Movies and TV enthusiast Ehab Rashid. Spaceman Dan Lambeth is next. And some scientists are suggesting we don't need to find water on other worlds to look for alien life.
10: 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We asked the self-described queen of banning things, retired Supreme Court Judge Betty King. 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
8: All right, let's chat now with our spaceman, Space Australia's Dan Lambeth. How you doing, Dan?
12: I'm pretty good, Serene. How are you going?
8: Very, very well. Now that Artemis 2 is kind of done, we, and as you've called out as well, can talk about other things again.
12: Yeah, there are other things going on in astronomy apart from just rocket launch. I mean, rocket launches are fun, right? But there are other things.

0: commercial private lander that landed on the moon in 2025, and it is disputing that the moon is hotter on the side that faces us and cooler elsewhere. Now, this sounds like fairly inconsequential, but lunar geology is kind of what NASA's whole Artemis strategy is based on. So, yeah, if you're wondering why it would be hotter on one side, we had samples of the surface from Apollo, from the Apollo era when the astronauts were there, that showed radioactive elements, thorium to be exact, which used to be used, this is just a by the by, but it used to be used in high quality camera lenses and also in nuclear reactors. But anyway, thorium generates heat, and they thought that this thorium was actually driving the volcanism that we can see on the near side of the moon, the one that we can see, the face of the moon that we can see. But on the far side of the moon, the bit that we never get to see, the surface is quite different. There are lots of craters, not many volcanic plains. But Blue Ghost, when it landed on the moon, it actually landed somewhere outside the zone of radioactive elements and found, you'll never guess, radioactive elements. So maybe the volcanism was actually driven by something else after all, not by the thorium. You know, perhaps it's the thinner crust on the near side. But, you know, look, this could actually change NASA's plans for conducting science. I mean, do we need to update our reasons for choosing the Artemis landing site? Yeah, let's see what NASA sort of make of this. Mm. But the more we learn about the moon, yeah, and this is our closest neighbour, but the less we seem to know.
1: Yeah, and that's the thing. I mean, we coming off the back of Artemis 2, it I guess are we still going to keep finding out what we've learned? That's going to take time. It was more excited that we did it and it worked and there were humans there and it's been so long and this is great and yeah. The images that came back as well. Speaking of images, you sent us an image that I am going to be skeptical about, Dan Lambeth.
0: Oh, I was just going to say, it's pretty good though, isn't it? It is pretty good.
1: It is, but really, is it not airbrushed? So airbrushed. So it's a picture from obviously radio, right? So we kind of got to, can you paint the picture for us?
0: Yeah.
1: And I'm jumping in going, it's so airbrushed, right?
0: It's definitely, you look at it and you go, it's been put through a filter. But what it is it's the crescent moon with some sort of cloud and a bit of a lunar corona around the moon, which is making it look absolutely spectacular. But when you take photos like that of the sky, and I should say we can see the stars as well,

0: your second photo of the stars, and then you kind of need to, you know, stack them together, so to speak. And that's what's going on here. And that's why it does look very airbrushed.
1: Yeah, but it is quite spectacular.
0: It is quite spectacular. And honestly, I wish I could take a photo like that because it's pretty cool.
1: You say that often, actually. while we're on air and off air in our, like, you know, correspondence and chats beforehand. I get a feeling you do enjoy like the idea of, photography of when we look up.
0: I do, Serene. I really do, and it's difficult living in a city. Living in Melbourne, living in Sydney, but with all the background light, it's really hard to get, you know, clear dark skies where you get a good view of the sky. But you know, I have the obligatory telescope and cameras and things like that to be able to do it. It's just that the technology is it far exceeds my ability to use it. Even with a bit of practice, you know, I've certainly got to a point where I'm not as bad as I used to be.
1: Yeah, you've sent me a couple of good ones. You've sent me a couple of good ones, that's for sure. Now, to life on other planets. So from what I'm gathering from what you've brought us next is that generally it's about following the water, and I think that's what NASA says, but there is a different, and you've kind of also said here, controversial way that astronomers think we can search for life on other planets.
0: Yeah, and yeah, we talk about this often, right? The search for extraterrestrial life, and you know, astronomers follow the water or look for biosignatures in the atmospheres of planets. This is what sort of happens nowadays when we know that there are planets out there around other stars. But that sort of means that what they do is they look for something like oxygen and methane in an atmosphere of a distant planet. Because, first of all, we can detect those gases in planet atmospheres, even from a long distance. And second, those gases together are actually very unstable and they should react, which means that if both of them are present in large amounts, then something must be replenishing them. Now, on Earth, that something, of course, is life. Great, except that it means that, you know, what we're looking for is biological life like us by looking for the oxygen and the methane. If we want to be able to find other types of life, perhaps, with a chemistry we haven't even thought of yet, or maybe even Rocky from, Project Hail Mary, for example, we need to have different ways of looking. So what about, instead of looking for specific gases, we just look at whatever molecules there are in the atmosphere of this distant planet and we ask, how hard are those molecules to make? So, for example, right, we've got isoprene. Now, if you remember your probably year 12 chemistry, for those that do, and believe me, I don't. I had to look this one up. But isoprene, the chemical formula for isoprene is C5H8, meaning, you know, 5 carbon atoms and H hydrogen atoms. It's actually a relatively simple hydrocarbon, but it's pretty complex to make it. It doesn't generally just occur randomly or from non-biological processes. If in addition to isoprene, if we could detect a few other equally complex molecules, that would be an indication that something is going on, you know, perhaps life. And this is called assembly theory. Now, you did say, yeah, this is pretty controversial, and it is. There are a lot of critics to this approach, and the arguments can get pretty heated, Serene. So, for example, right, I quote here, this is a quote: "The decision to propose a fixed life detection threshold with no basis is alarming." That's basically the academic equivalent of a mic drop. There's no coming back from being told that your threshold is alarming, believe me. Although assembly theory might not be the answer to recognizing signs of life on alien planets, our conventional methods also haven't produced much in the way of results, right? We still don't know of anything. So, you know, maybe we do need to look at the problem from a different angle, even if it's not assembly theory. There might be something else out there that we can, you know, we can look at to basically tell us whether there's any indication that there might be life on another planet.
1: Yeah, because different perspectives, looking at things from different perspectives is, well, isn't it? Or what is it? Broad brushing here by saying it's always a good thing to do?
0: Oh, no, it's definitely
1: it's
0: a good thing to do.
1: Definitely a good thing to do.
0: Yeah. I mean, groupthink is sort of the opposite, where we all tend to think in the same way, and that limits where we can go. We really need, and yeah, astronomy is a great one for this. It's limited only really by our imaginations. Yeah. I mean, you look at things that Einstein, for example, came up with. Nobody had thought along those lines before.
1: Well, they kind of did, but that's an argument.

0: began back in 2005. So it was a renaming and a bit of an evolution, right? And in fact, the Orion spacecraft that we saw there, so successful on Artemis 2, and parts of the SLS rocket that launched it into space, came directly from Constellation, whose goal, in fact, was to return to the moon by 2020. So, you know, I mean, Artemis wasn't a big change from Constellation, but yeah, the message from the president basically
1: is like it's never happened before.
0: Yeah, right. Yeah, yeah. I'll take credit for all of that. That was all my doing. Great job on Artemis. Now, by the way, I'm cutting your budget by $6 billion a year, but make sure that we still beat the Chinese to the moon and we have a lunar base there by 2030.
1: As long as we don't pay for it.
0: That's right. Now, look, at this point in time, Congress has basically just ignored all of this because even as one Republican, I've got to say, Congressman said, this budget proposal is not capable of supporting what President Trump himself has directed the agency to accomplish. So in other words, you know, he's basically saying Trump is full of it and this is just not going to work. It does also concern me where this money might be redirected to, Serene, because I think we can all take a pretty wild guess and imagine where this money that's coming out of NASA right now would be redirected to. There's a certain country in the Middle
1: Military.
0: East.
1: Military. Yep.
0: Yeah.
1: Yep, yep, yep.
0: Yeah, I'm not even going to go the rest of the way there. But yeah.
1: Done there.
0: Okay. We want to keep this fun. But, you know, I think, look, most people are going to agree that in this new age of disinformation, alternative facts, all that sort of thing, the last thing we need is to defund science.
1: Yeah.
0: So I am happy that Congress in this case has stepped up and said, no, this is not happening, at least for now.
1: For now. At least for now. See how it goes. Dan, as always, it's wonderful to speak with you. Great variety tonight and look forward to talking to you in a couple of weeks. Have a lovely weekend and Mother's Day in any way, shape or form for you as well. Take care.
0: Yes, thank you. You too, Serene. I'll talk to you later.
1: Take care. Our spaceman, Dan Lambert there. You've got nightlife coming up after the news. And when we were in our quiz hour, we were hearing your wonderful stories of wildlife encounters, exciting wildlife encounters. And Suzanne Hill, who you'll be with in nightlife, has also had a good wildlife encounter. Hey, Suzanne.
2: I've had a few, but this story goes back to 2002 when I was camping with my boyfriend at the time at the Grand Canyon. And we came back from a day hiking to find the tent was on the ground, the fly was completely ripped off, and there was a note that was written on some toilet paper stuck to a nearby pole. It said, "Dear campers, a moose attacked your tent while you were away. We scared it away with a rock. Hope your day improves." But I don't think it was a moose because I just checked. There are no moose at the Grand Canyon. But apparently lots of people get really confused and think there are moose when what they're seeing is actually elk. So I'm going to assume it was an elk that attacked the tent.
1: That's great.
2: Yeah. The tent was never the same after that.
1: It would not have been. And thank you, kind people, for the note.
2: Yeah. Yes, very much so. Now, tonight we are going to talk about the challenges of travelling with a disability. We are going to ask what your favourite David Attenborough shows were.
1: Oof, that's tough.
2: We're going to, I know, isn't it? We're going to meet an Argentine writer who's recently moved to Tassie with a fixation on all things gothic, and we'll play the Mighty Challenge.
1: Sounds good. Have a great show, Suzanne. Thanks,
2: Serene.
1: And thank you. I'll be back in the chair on Sunday night. Enjoy the rest of your weekend.
3: ABC News, good evening, I'm Noni Edwards. In Sydney, a woman charged with joining ISIS has been refused bail despite her lawyer, Michael Ainsworth, arguing for her release to seek medical support. She arrived in Sydney from Syria on Thursday with her 9-year-old son. Here's Pablo Viñales with the latest.
4: Mr. Ainsworth also argued that there would be a delay in the case and that that should be considered by the judge. We heard from the Crown, who argued against her release, citing what they said was a very strong case. Prosecutor Brian Massoni told the court that the applicant, in his words, intentionally and impermissibly travelled to the city of Raqqa, which was declared under the control of Islamic State. And he also said that she remained in that place and took steps to become a member of a terrorist organisation.
3: In Melbourne, two other women have been charged with crimes against humanity offences, including enslavement. Professor Don Rothwell from the Australian National University says the allegations are highly significant.
5: What's most particularly interesting, I think, in terms of that material is that two of the women have been charged with crimes against humanity offences, really quite exceptional

0: offences under Australian law in relation to a variety of slavery-related crimes that they've allegedly committed in Syria.
1: The head of a major Aboriginal legal service says there's a sense of trauma and heaviness surrounding the death of Kumanjayi Little Baby and the public response to it. The Northern Territory government will announce the scope of a review into the child protection system on Monday, after three staff from the department were stood down over the case earlier this week. The government says it's not prepared to accept the status quo. Ben Grimes from the North Australian Aboriginal Justice Agency says the way the case has been discussed publicly is also causing distress within communities.
2: These are all things that this government has been speaking about for some time. And so in a sense, you know, what we would say at a very high level is that the operation of the department needs scrutiny. But where the department consistently fails is that it doesn't work with families to prevent the removal of children.
1: US President Donald Trump has insisted that the US ceasefire with Iran remains intact, despite what's been described as a serious clash in the Strait of Hormuz. Both sides have blamed each other for the attacks. The BBC's Yolanda Nell has more.
3: The US military said it intercepted Iranian attacks on three Navy ships. These were unprovoked Iranian attacks. And it said that in response, it targeted Iranian military facilities. None of its ships were hit. The Iranian version of events is that US forces targeted an Iranian oil tanker in its coastal waters and a second vessel. Of course, the US has been maintaining a naval blockade of Iran. And Iran said that the US then hit with airstrikes on civilian areas, including Qassem Island, which is in the strait itself.
1: Early results in local elections in the United Kingdom are showing a swing away from the two major parties, Labour and Conservative. The BBC's Rob Watson has more.
4: There are three elections. There's local government elections here in England, including in London, and then there are elections to the Scottish and Welsh parliaments. And what we do know from the results already in is that they are totally disastrous for both the governing Labour Party, but also for the Conservatives. And that does seem to suggest that we are at a really seismic moment in British politics, where we are beginning to see, either on a permanent basis or at least an erosion of the two-party system of Conservative and Labour's dominance of British politics these last 100 years.
1: And experts say Australia needs to carefully consider where artificial intelligence data centres are built as governments weigh their economic benefits against environmental concerns. The facilities require large amounts of electricity and water and have faced community opposition overseas. New South Wales is currently holding an inquiry into the pros and cons linked to the sector. Dr. Rob Nichols, a senior researcher in AI and trust governance at the University of Sydney, says the key is finding locations that minimise backlash while still supporting growth.
5: The way to go is not to think about, oh, we'll need a data centre right in the middle of Melbourne or in the middle of Sydney. It's actually, how do you position data centres so that there isn't the public backlash, but the data centres can still be used to give all the benefits?
1: That's the latest ABC News.
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7: Hello, nightlifers. Welcome to the start of the weekend here on Nightlife. I'm here. I've got Freya on the phones tonight. It's lovely to have your company. We're going to talk about travel first up tonight and about some of the challenges of travelling for people who have a disability. You're going to meet wheelchair traveller Shane Hihorek, who's been road testing, well, beaches, croc tours and other attractions in his quest to show people what's out there for travellers with a disability and what's not out there. What's your experience been, if that's you? 1300 800 222. Love to hear from you. As you've no doubt heard, Sir David Attenborough has reached the ripe old age of 100. And, well, if the bloke thought he was going to have a quiet day, it's been anything but. Lots of people around the world paying tribute to the work that he's done, producing some of the world's most memorable nature docos. In the second half of this hour, I just want to know, which is your favourite? You're going to meet an Argentine writer who's recently moved to Tassie with a fixation on all things gothic. We'll play the Mighty Challenge. And right at the end of the show, I want to know if when you're

driving, is there a particular song that you like to play at a certain point along the road? Now, Freya has one that she's going to tell you about. For me, I think it's compulsory to play Flame Trees anytime that I'm driving across the Hay Plain. So do you have one of these songs? What's the song that you play? Where on the road do you deploy it? We'll do that right at the end of the show after we've had a yarn with Andrew Romano tonight.

0: The last time you went to the beach, you caught a flight, you headed off on holiday, and you didn't really give it too much of a thought. Well, for many people, all of that is easy. For some people, though, these experiences can come with barriers that other people never even notice. For people with a disability, travel often involves a lot of extra planning, awkward encounters, sometimes outright exclusion. Here's what happened to disability advocate and wheelchair user Shane Hihorick a few weeks ago while he was waiting with his service dog for his mum to pick him up from Adelaide Airport.
1: So your mum picking you up?
2: Yeah.
1: Yeah, so I've just told her that she can't pick you up.
2: Yeah, well, she can, because I have a disability. This is a wheelchair pickup.
3: She doesn't have a permit, sir, okay? It's a disability permit part.
2: So she can't pick up me in a wheelchair.
3: Pick you up in a wheelchair.
2: So this is a wheelchair drop-off area.
4: So it's really clearly signed here.
3: All motor vehicle users here have to have their permit.
2: But there's no other wheelchair pickup area anywhere else. This is it.
3: No, that's right. But you're still free to use the normal drop-off.
2: But I can't because it's not set up for people with disabilities.
0: Well, so if something as relatively straightforward as an airport pickup can look a whole lot different, what about the rest of the challenges that are part of travelling? Do you have some stories to tell about access issues that you've faced while travelling? Please share them with me, 1300 800 222. The text 0467 922 702. Now, Shane is someone who has a few stories about travel accessibility to share. That was just one of them. Through his YouTube channel, Wheel Around the World, and his work with Push Mobility, Shane's showing us what accessible travel really looks like and working towards making travel more inclusive. Hello, Shane. Welcome to Nightlife.
5: Good evening and thank you for having me on your show.
0: You're very welcome. Was that experience that we just heard unusual, or is that kind of barrier still surprisingly common for wheelchair users while travelling?
5: Well, it's definitely triggering. My experience at the airport was not a great experience, but sadly, things like that happen quite often when you have a disability. The challenging thing is that people often don't really get to capture those experiences and share them with the world. I travel the world and I capture those experiences. So my experiences are unique in the fact that I'm just able to capture them and share them. But, you know, wherever I go around the world, there are always challenges. And I'm sure you've got many listeners listening in right now and they're thinking of all the times they've traveled and all the different challenges that they've had along the way. Now, I think it's also good to point out that, you know, as much as that it is challenging traveling with a disability and there are challenges, there are some also good times as well. It's not always doom and gloom, but the doom and gloom does sometimes take up quite a bit of the travel time and sometimes more than people with disabilities would like.
0: What are some of the other barriers that people might not think about?
5: Well, look, I think one of the most challenging things for people when they travel with disabilities is accommodation. Finding accommodation that is accessible is really, really difficult. A great example is I was recently in Taiwan for an adventure and I went onto booking.com and I used the filter for wheelchair accessible accommodation. And there was pretty much only a couple of hotels within, you know, about 2 hours or 3 hours of driving. And one of them was right up the top of a mountain. And I was like, that sounds amazing. I have a beautiful view. And so by the time we got to this hotel, which was up at a very steep hill and went to check in, it's like 10:30 at night, to find out that it's not accessible. There's a ramp that is so steep to get up to the bedroom that there's absolutely no way that I can safely get in and out of the room alone. And lucky I'm a pretty active wheelchair user and have support, but if you're a quadriplegic that's ventilated in a power wheelchair, well, you wouldn't be able to get into the hotel, you wouldn't be able to get into bed, and you'd be stuck at this hotel with no other accommodation anywhere. You have no choice but to sleep in your vehicle. So accommodation is definitely one of the biggest challenges that people face with traveling with a disability.
0: So Shane, did you get up the ramp or what did you do?
5: Yeah, so I was quite fortunate because I'm traveling and documenting it. Screen Australia had funded the Taiwan series, which is a people can watch on YouTube. And I was lucky because I was traveling with a crew. So we had a camera person, a producer, and another person with us. So I had extra support to assist me into the room, but Those supports, not everyone travels with a whole entourage of people to help them. So, and especially for people that want to go and explore the world solo, it makes it very difficult when we are hit with these barriers, and which just shows that hotels out there, they need to be really careful about how they describe their hotels. And some hotels think, oh, you know what, it's only two steps, that's accessible. But any step is not accessible when it comes to someone that's in a wheelchair.
0: Nightlife, is if this rings some bells with you, I wonder if you have a disability, perhaps you're in a wheelchair, you've been travelling and you've experienced, well, maybe some really good situations, but maybe ones that are still a bit challenging, and you'd like to share some of that experience with me. 1-300-800-222 is the number, or you can send me in an SMS, 0467-922-702. During the time, Shane, that you have been travelling in a wheelchair, have you noticed improvements?
5: Well, actually, it's funny you ask that question, because I have had a lot of issues with different booking platforms. And there was one hotel that I stayed in at Nice, and I made a booking and I made a note that I needed an accessible room. And then I get to the hotel to find out that they're giving the rooms out to people that don't have disabilities, and there's no accessible rooms left over. And what had happened, according to the hotel, is that the notes that I put in my booking about my accessibility requirements, they just didn't look at, they didn't read. And because of that, they just didn't allocate me accessible room. And what's happened since then is sometimes when things like that happen and it affects a brand like, say, booking.com, what they would do is they would typically go, okay, well, let's fix this. And they quietly make changes behind the scenes, and they don't go and communicate it to the public. But it's not then until I then go and make a booking again another time, and I'm like, oh, all of a sudden you notice that there's improvements. And that's one thing about advocacy through travel and telling stories is that organizations often do make changes, but they do it quietly, because they if they do make the change, it's kind of like they're admitting that their system was broken in the first place. But I do see along the way a lot of changes about the way that hotels communicate, the information they provide. So it is good sharing these stories, because I genuinely believe that organizations are taking notice, and they're like, how do we make things better? And as well, some of these videos that I have about my travel, some of the videos have 20 million views. And it's not good for those brands to be seen not supporting people with disabilities. So I think a lot of people out there, they think, well, what would it be like if Shane from Wheel Around the World visited my hotel or my tourism activity? What experience would Shane have? And if they think that way and then they go and make changes, then that's a fantastic thing.
0: Do you meet many other people, Shane, in a similar position, perhaps in a wheelchair or with other disabilities out there on the road?
5: Well, yeah, whenever I'm traveling, any person that has a disability, often we're drawn to other people with disabilities when we're traveling. It's just kind of like you're in an unspoken gang. And if I'm in a wheelchair rolling along and I see another wheelchair user, you kind of give a nod, and you sometimes stop and say hello and ask them about their travel. So whenever I'm traveling, I always take my time to stop and speak to people with disabilities. And as well, especially even people that are low visioned and or blind, because it's great to be able to stop and say, hi, my name's

0: Spain. I'm in a wheelchair. I'm traveling and ask them about their travel experiences. So for me, I love connecting with people with disabilities as I travel and asking them, and I love to ask them about their experience traveling because everyone has different experiences traveling, and I love to hear people's stories.
1: I've got Shane Hay-Horhec with me.
0: And in that circumstance, all they needed was a small ramp just to pop there so someone can actually just roll onto the boat. But one thing that really impressed me about the crocodile adventure I went into Darwin is that they had accessible car parking, an accessible bathroom, and everything was flat and easy to roll around. So pretty much most of the boxes as far as accessibility were ticked, which is fantastic.
1: Now, Shane, I've got Greg who's given us a call from Albany. Hello, Greg.
2: Good evening.
1: What's your experience been?
2: I've had a few, and it's sort of challenging, but I just put it down to, it's a character building when you get these challenges. But mainly, I agree with the fellow talking about when you're travelling overseas. I've had a lot of good experiences. A lot of them have been terrific going around Europe, UK, and everything. But the thing is, even in Australia and these hotels, you go to them where you have an accessible room. And of course, they seem to think that once they've got a big bathroom with rails in it, that's ticked all the boxes, because it countless times

0: no hope in the world of reaching up and getting those or the plates or anything else like that. Or you'll go over to get the control to turn on the air conditioner or the heat or whatever. It's on the far wall where there's blocked off by the bed and a table, and that it's, yeah, they're going, it's sort of like token accommodation thinking. They don't really cater for those that, like, we don't come from long reach. We haven't got arms that long. It's going to reach everything all the time. And, I just think that's very, very, very frustrating. And
1: Greg, presumably you have to make a song and dance about that, because you have to say, look, I can't even reach the kettle. What are the responses like when you do that?
0: You always get, oh, sorry. And they say, that's okay. And I say, yeah, look, I know it's not your fault, but you need to tell the manager. And even in Perth, I've gone to a certain hotel, I don't know how many times, and used it. And, yeah, it's the same. You keep reporting and say, oh, okay, yeah, thanks. So, well, I've reported this before. And I said, oh, yeah, okay, we'll make a point of it, and all that type of stuff. I said, well, you know, maybe I should get a higher chair or something else like that, or, you know, I'll just get the takeaway. But that is one of the most frustrating parts and all. But, and with your call in the airports, I think the airports are the worst part when you're getting off the plane. They'll give you the aisle chair, and I'll say, look, just bring my chair up to the door and I'll hop in it and away I'll go. No, they say that everything's changed now. It used to be 20 years ago, but now for some reason you've got to be hop in one of their chairs. Somebody will push you downstairs to the where their luggage and that comes, and they'll walk off. And if you're in one of those chairs that aren't as small as the front and back, and they walk off, well, hello. You're waving your arms out there saying, are you all right? Well, no, not really. I can't push this thing because I'll... Again, I don't come from long reach, and I can't reach these wheels down at the bottom of this chair. So, yeah, I think that it's going backwards more than forwards or anything else like that. And probably to finalise, and I'll get into trouble from my wife saying this, but I think just with the parking side of things, I think now I've come to the conclusion that if you've turned 67 and you've had an ingrown toenail, you'll get an ACROD parking certificate, because, man, the amount of wheelchair parking facilities out there, and the people hop out and they walk off as if they're nearly an ex-sprinter. It's amazing. So anyway, that's just my part. I think it's going backwards is probably my point.
1: Greg, thanks so much for your call. Shane, do you want to pick up on anything that Greg said?
2: Yeah, I think Greg made some really great points. And I'll touch on first the one about the accessible parking permits. And you know, we've got an ageing population in Australia, and 50% of people over 65 identify with having a disability. And so finding accessible car parking for people with disabilities is really difficult. And when we think about traveling and seeing the world, or even just seeing Australia, to be able to go do a lot of activities, whether it's going shopping or going to a tourism activity, we need to find car parking. And I was fortunate enough to have a meeting yesterday with Christine Hiljard, the Minister for Disability in South Australia. And that's one of the things I brought up with the Minister, is that we're giving out a lot of disability parking permits, but we're not making car parks at the same rate. And as well, I'll talk about that point as well with the airports. And that was always been a bit of a problem with mine, is when you arrive at the airport, they sometimes try to get you into one of the airport chairs, and you can't wheel them on your own. So I always make sure my wheelchair is what's called gate tagged, which means that it gets brought to the door when I arrive at the destination, and I don't get off the plane until I know that my wheelchair is at the door. And when you tell them that, then they are pretty quick to get the chair to the door. So hopefully, Greg, take note on that one, and don't get off the plane until you know your chair is at the door.
1: All right, a few SMSs. Just someone saying they also have a look at an Instagram called Two Mates in a Chair, Two Young Aussies Exploring the World, saying they're very inspirational. A few people, Shane, saying they love your work. Oliver from Perth, thanks, Shane, for the work he does. I'm a big fan, very grateful to him for shining a light on the accessibility issues. Alicia just says, I'm in a wheelchair, and when I've needed to book a taxi through 13 cabs, I get sent to sedans, which won't work for me. I've been waiting for so many hours in unsafe places with no one around, says Alicia. So a few people just saying, yeah, very much some of the issues that you're raising are some of the ones that they're noticing too. What about for people in the regional tourism industry who want to make things more accessible but don't know where to start? I mean, do you find that there is a difference between regional parts of Australia and the cities, Shane?
2: Absolutely. And regional, anywhere you go around the world, accessibility drops off quite significantly. And a great example is, I'll talk about my example to Taiwan that I went to recently. And in the cities, the accessibility was pretty good. But as soon as I got out to the country areas, it got bad fast. And like recently, I was up in Exmouth, and

And the same is that, like, when you start going to areas that are less populated, the footpaths start disappearing, access into businesses, more steps start appearing, and it just becomes more difficult sometimes just getting around and doing really basic things. And then finding accessible accommodation in rural areas is also rather tricky as well. And a lot of people can't use public transport as well when you're in the rural areas because it

0: And look, a lot of people with disabilities, one thing I learned from Wheel Around the World is sometimes I see comments of people saying, you know, I'm terrified of traveling because of my disability. And it's really sad when I hear that, because obviously having a disability and traveling is very difficult, but, you know, finding a way to do it is part of the adventure, I believe.
1: Here's a SMS from Robin. We have friends that visit from New Zealand. She's in a wheelchair. When they're visiting, we like to do short travel trips with them, but finding accommodation is horrendous. As soon as you tick accessibility accommodation on some of the major search sites, nothing fits the bill. I have to go through every single accommodation place individually to see if anything's suitable. On occasions, accommodation providers say they have an accessible room, but they aren't suitable. We now check out all the accommodation prior to taking our friends there. It's disgustingly difficult for people with disabilities to find accommodation that's suitable, and it shouldn't be. I mean, Shane, that first story you told us about not being, you know, this extreme ramp when you got to the place that you were staying in Taiwan. I mean, how do you make sure? I mean, obviously that place didn't quite work, but, you know, what advice would you give people who are trying to make sure when I get there, will there be, you know, will I be able to get in?
0: Honestly, it's, how do I sort of say this? Every time I make a booking, I always go in with the expectation that it's not going to be accessible. I think for me, that's kind of my mindset that I have now. And like many of your listeners have just mentioned, you know, there's so many places that we book with the expectation it's accessible, and you get there and they've got one room that's out of order, or it's being given to someone that doesn't have a disability. So that's been really, really tricky. But look, there are a few tricks that do help. One of them is when you are searching for hotels, looking for new hotels is usually the way to go. And then a lot of hotels now have a separate category. So you don't have to put in the notes that you want a wheelchair accessible room. You can actually just select the wheelchair accessible room. And then what you can do is, after you make a booking, email the hotel and say, hi, this is my level of ability. This is why I need an accessible room. I've booked an accessible room. I just want to confirm it. So if people want to go to that extent, then that does help. I certainly don't go to that extent. I literally just make a booking, put in the notes, and hope for the best. And when you travel and create, sometimes I'm away for 6 months of a year.

0: There's always a story there somewhere. I'm just wondering, Shane, though, do you think that perhaps in Australia we still treat accessibility as a compliance issue rather than providing an opportunity for participation and independence?
1: Look, I think to answer that question, I think the issue is that we don't have good legislation in place mandating accessibility. A great example is the Minister for Disability in Australia, Mark Butler. He's actually offices just around the corner from mine, and he has three steps to get in through the front door. And according to Mark Butler, that meets parliamentary standards. But does that meet Fair Go standards? You know what I mean? And I think the issue that we've got is that until we have a fundamental shift in our political thinking and landscape to genuinely wanting to make Australia inclusive, until that happens, we won't see policy change in regards to legal requirements for accommodation to actually be accessible. Like in America, the wonderful thing they've got there is they've got the American Disability Act, where if people can't get into a hotel or a pub, well, you can just sue them. And that seems to be a really good motivator for businesses and organizations and hotels out there to make accessible accessible options. So I really think that we've got a long way to go, and it starts with the leaders that we've got in Australia, having leaders that truly care about inclusion, and I just don't believe we're there yet.
0: And in the meantime, the onus falls on people like you, Shane, to do the kind of advocacy work and raise these issues. Thank you so much for being here on Nightlife tonight. Really appreciate it.
1: Thanks for having me on your show.
0: That is Shane Hi-Horhek. He's a disability advocate and wheelchair user. And you can look at what he does on the Wheel Around the World YouTube channel. Judy's just saying just getting around with a walker is really hard, even if you're not traveling. Things like gravel footpaths and footpaths that are angled to the road can make things really tricky. Dangers everywhere, it would seem.

0: documentaries into cinematic events. David Attenborough's influence on documentary filmmaking across more than seven decades on screen is pretty hard to sum up, isn't it? We are going to give it a try. We're going to take a look at David Attenborough's best documentaries. Not his 100 best. We don't have time for that. He's been involved in even more than that. Now, to help us do that, Dr. Daryl Sparks is here. He's a senior lecturer in media studies and production at the University of Southern Queensland. Hello, Daryl. Welcome.
1: And a huge David Attenborough fan too, Suzanne.
0: Excellent, excellent. So when did you start watching David Attenborough docos? Do you remember your first?
1: I do, actually, and it would have been, I was only a little kid back then, but it was one of his big ones, which was in the Life on Earth in the 1970s.
0: So how did it all get start for David?
1: Well, it's a quite an interesting way because in many ways we could not have had a David Attenborough in many different aspects because of, you know, the twists and turns of life, how things happen. So he grew up in the Midlands in England, in Leicester, and one day he used to go out and, you know, go fossil hunting like little boys often do and collect rocks and things. And one day he hit a stone with another stone, and what fell out was this amazingly coiled shell inside. And he remembers saying to himself, nobody has seen this for 150 million years except for himself. And so he became really obsessed with collecting different fossils and different plant life, and he just cultivated a very strong relationship with nature. But the other thing that I found absolutely fascinating was when he was a kid in the 1930s, that he had two little Jewish girls come from Germany, went and stayed with the Attenboroughs in their house. They were running away from Nazi oppression. And one of the girls gave David a piece of amber that she'd gotten from Poland. And of course, inside the amber was a little insect, and so, you know, which was, again, millions of years old. But Suzanne, here's the crazy thing about this story is David Attenborough's older brother, Richard Attenborough, of course, starred in the Jurassic Park films. And if you remember the first one, Richard Attenborough talks about how they were able to extract dinosaur DNA from insects trapped in amber, and that's how they get to make the dinosaurs in the film. I found that an amazing story.
0: Yeah, you really are a fan, aren't you?
1: Oh, yeah, big time.
0: Dr. Daryl Sparks is here. I want to hear what you think. David Attenborough's best documentaries, 1-300-800-222. We've got Ian who says, Planet Earth Volume 2 is my favourite. The whole series is just shot so well. Someone else says, A Life on Our Planet. It's absolutely beautiful and a wake-up call at the same time. Now, here's one of his more famous scenes from earlier days where he gets very close to mountain gorillas, or rather they get close to him.
2: There is more meaning and mutual understanding in exchanging a glance with a gorilla than any other animal I know. And this is how they spend most of their time, lounging on the ground, grooming one another. Sometimes they even allow others to join in.
0: And then at this point, the baby gorillas start lounging on him and playing. Here he is recalling the experience years later.
3: These baby gorillas started taking off my shoes. Well, you can't talk about the opposable thumb and the importance in primate evolution of the grip if somebody's taking off your shoes. Think of that somebody as it's two baby gorillas.
0: What an amazing moment. Daryl, have you got a favourite moment?
1: I actually, the gorilla one is one of the big ones for me because in that series, you know, he comes face to face with an adult female gorilla. I remember him saying, you know, there is more meaning and mutual understanding in exchanging a glance with a gorilla than with any other animal I know. And he said, you know, their sight, their hearing, their sense of smell are so similar to ours. And then he goes on, it seems really unfair that humans should have chosen the gorilla to symbolise everything that is aggressive and violent when that is the one thing that gorillas are not. And then he said, and that we as humans are. And I think that was such a great projection for me in that series. And I think that's the first time I started to realise this isn't just about

0: animals. It's actually about humans as well.
1: Mm-hmm. Lakembara says, Life on Earth in the 80s for my family. It was a weekly TV event back then. Now, Daryl, do you think David Attenborough helped blur the line between documentary and cinematic entertainment?
0: Oh, very much so. And this was the thing about David is he had this great mix of not just storytelling, but the way he told the story was very cinematic. And a lot of people don't know, him and his team actually invented many different sort of cinematic effects, and introduced them before anyone else had done. So things like the use of drones, Attenborough had done that. The use of moving footage over water, using planes and helicopters and things like that to follow animals around. Also different sorts of lenses and all of these different things that he had come up with his team. And he often talks about how he is really interested in technology. And that mix of then, I remember watching just plain old animal documentaries as a kid, and it was always done in long shot and it was very boring wide shots. But he got in amongst the animals. So it felt like we were right in the thick of the action. And I think for many people, that created so much excitement for us.
1: Dr. Daryl Sparks is with me, a senior lecturer in media studies and production at the University of Southern Queensland. Tell me about your favourite David Attenborough doco and why you love it so much. 1-300-800-222. Why do you think, Daryl, that Life on Earth is still regarded as such a turning point in documentary TV nearly 50 years later?
0: Well, Life on Earth was a 20-year project for Attenborough, and there were 79 episodes in that series. It ended in 2008 with Life in Cold Blood, which looked at amphibians and reptiles in great depth. But the thing about it was, and Attenborough talks about this at some length, is that it started with the mitochondrial little animals, the protozoas and everything. That's how it started. And then it looked at all of the different sorts of animals and the species and how they interact with each other. And then in the last season, it, went to the primates and the great apes, and then it ended with us. So it actually showed, how all human species, sorry, not human, all animal species are interconnected with each other, but then tails off with us and makes you realise that if it wasn't for all these other animals and all of these, different species and stuff, humans wouldn't exist either. We are such a part of the whole process, the whole environmental cycle. We're not special in that way. Everything, all of the animals, all of the species are special to each other, and humans are just part of that.
1: Actually, that ties in very well with the SMS I've just received from John in Adelaide. He says, for me, it's First Life, including his wonderful presence at our quote-unquote local Ediacaran fossil fields in the Flinders Range at circa 2010. Yeah. What do you think made Planet Earth feel so different from the nature documentaries audiences had seen before?
0: Well, when you look back on sort of the documentaries that came out in the 60s and 70s, they had very sort of bland narration. They weren't stories. It was just watching the animals do what animals do. But the trick that Attenborough did was he crafted narratives around the lives of animals. And so in a sort of an anthropocentric sort of way, he made us relate to them on the same level as humans. And so we felt like we weren't just watching, animals interact or, beat up on each other or kill each other or mate or do whatever animals actually do. He actually developed stories around these things. So, we became really strongly emotionally involved with these stories that were going on. And, of course, his voice, you play Attenborough's voice anyway, straight away it's David Attenborough. And he had this great way of telling stories, of pausing while he's talking, of emphasising different words. And he became the master storyteller. And I think that's what stood him out from many other documentarians is he just became so, he made animals and the natural world so relatable to us.
1: Now, danger and death is often just around the corner in nature documentaries. This is a famous scene from

0: Planet Earth 2 of baby iguanas fleeing from snakes.
1: And now the snakes are on the alert. This is the best feeding opportunity they will get all year. On flat ground, a baby iguana can outrun a race of snake. But others are waiting in ambush. Another hatchling has its first glimpse of a dangerous world.
0: And there's real drama there, isn't there, Daryl?
2: And that's what I was talking about. It's this story, like, he delivers what would normally be kind of boring facts, but what he does is he dresses it up in the drama of, and the human drama of what these animals are doing and how they survive and how they, you know, outcompete each other and stuff. So it just doesn't become this sort of boring, you know, anthropomorphic lecture. It actually becomes this really interesting and very relatable story that he weaves around his, and I would call them characters. The animals are characters. They're not just animals.
0: Now, a few more coming in from our listeners, and you can hop on the phones too to talk to us, 1-300-800-222. Charlie says, I love the show where David is in a speedboat and the geese flying so close to him that you could touch them, way above average. Someone else says, I don't remember the exact documentary, but a segment on giant butterflies that would travel across America to one area to breed and then die. He clapped his hands and millions of giant butterflies flew into the sky from hundreds of trees. Daryl, are you able to identify that speedboat and geese?
2: Yes, I know both of those things. And I guess this is, again, where David's, prescience that he was ahead of his time in a lot of the techniques that he was using. So some of it is actually, a lot of it, you know, a lot of the animals are really real. But when it came to sort of some of those shots, they're actually very early use of CGI. And very good use of CGI that he would use, he would incorporate within the programs. So it's not trying to trick audiences in doing that. It's just trying to create this intimate experience that we have with the animals. And, you know, with the geese flying on the boat and everything, that's a mix of live action and CGI. And the butterflies, again, it's a mix of live action and CGI. But this is what I mean is he came up with all of these ideas and he invented, and his crew invented these techniques or adopted these techniques to documentary in such a strong way that, like I said, people are still remembering, you know, what affected them of his documentaries 30, 40, 50, 60 years later.
0: Well, Dallas says, I like David Attenborough behind the scenes when he shows how special cameras are developed to make the documentaries. So, yes. So he was driving quite a lot of that then, was he, Daryl?
2: Absolutely, yeah. He is a techno person. He loves technology, and so he would get involved. And I've seen him, like, in his, they have behind the scenes documentaries about his documentaries, and you actually see him here, and he would question the crew and say, look, I would really like to see this sort of shot happening with these sort of animals. How do we do that? And everyone would go, well, that's never been done before, David. We're going to have to work out, you know, what sort of lenses and cameras and movement and everything that we're going to do with it. And the great thing is a lot of the techniques that he developed for his documentaries were then picked up by Hollywood filmmakers. So they would incorporate them into drama films or action movies or things like that. So, you know, he's had such a huge effect on filmmaking around the world.
0: And I mean, I was just reading a little earlier about his role as working very high up in the BBC for years, one of the controllers, commissioning television programs. And he commissioned some of the most long-lived TV programs that were on the BBC too.
2: One of my favourite is Pot Black.
0: I was about to say Pot Black being amongst them, yes.
2: And you know what? He nearly didn't get to be in television, which is quite amazing, because when he went to University of Cambridge, he did a natural sciences degree, and he got out of university, and he got a position in educational publishing, and he saw a job advertised at the BBC in radio, and he applied for it, and he didn't get the job. And then a couple of weeks later, someone from the BBC rang and said, hey, we've got this new thing called television that's coming out. And David Attenborough didn't own a television, had only ever watched one TV show in his life. And so he underwent a three-month traineeship there. And at the end of it, the producer came and said, look, we don't really think you're good enough to be in front of the TV because your teeth aren't very good. Which is such a weird thing. Your teeth aren't very good. So we'll put you on as a producer. And so he started producing. He came up with this idea called Zoo Quest, where they would go to out into different places like Guyana and New Guinea and Paraguay, Tonga, and they would film animals in their locations. And it was supposed to be the head of the London Zoo, a guy called Jack Lester, who was supposed to be the star of the show. He fell ill. And so just serendipity, David decided as the producer he would step up and into the host of the show, and that's literally where it all started.
0: Despite the teeth.
2: Yeah, despite the teeth. I don't think his teeth are that bad, but who knows?
0: Dr. Darryl Sparks is here. He's a senior lecturer in media studies and production at the University of Southern Queensland. And I'm taking your SMSs and would love some calls on your favourite David Attenborough. Sir David Attenborough, someone just says, come on, guys, it's Sir David.
2: Yeah, true. Twice knighted, I might point out.
0: Yeah.
2: Twice. And the other really interesting thing about him is that no one else has ever done this, but he's won a BAFTA for black and white, for colour, for high definition, 2K and 4K film production. How crazy is that?
0: Well, so he's spanned the right time period to achieve all of that too.
2: Absolutely. That is,
0: yeah. Now, someone said Sir David's Planet Earth series used the Frazier lens, which was designed by Australian Jim Frazier.
2: Jim Frazier in Adelaide. Absolutely correct. So what it is, it's a long focus lens. We call it depth of field, but a long focus lens. So you can have something inches away from the lens that will be in focus. And then another thing might be 400, 500 metres away, and that will be in focus too. So it was this long focus lens that Fraser in South Australia invented, and Attenborough was the first to pick it up in his show.
0: From Jackie, I'm in my 60s now. I remember watching Sir David Attenborough as a child. I was always devastated when the lion caught the wildebeest or the zebra, but it was also a lesson in nature. Paul says, isn't it great that we can celebrate a living person at this age? And from Ros and Gulwa, David Attenborough's most moving documentary is Ocean. It should be mandatory for all people to see it. And, I mean, sometimes, you know, the danger that is represented in these programs is gradual. The Blue Planet and Blue Planet 2 had enormous cultural impact, particularly around ocean conservation and plastic pollution. Darryl, why did those series resonate so strongly?
2: Well, the thing about those ones in particular came at a time when people started to realise that humans are actually doing a lot of, you know, damage to the world. And David is an extremely strong advocate of environmental issues, about the fight against climate change and everything like that. And he created awareness through those documentaries of exactly what damage was going on, how the climate was being affected by human interaction within it, and things that people hadn't really thought of before. So, you know, the people who have come after him, you know, the great environmentalists and people who have been sounding the bell, it all started with David back in the 70s and then into the 80s saying, you know, hey, you know, we've got to watch out what we're doing to the planet because this is how it's being affected. And the great thing is, because of his documentaries and the way he weaved the stories and into it, you didn't feel like you were being lectured at. You felt like you were being involved in these stories. And he actually came up with lots of different ideas of what we need to do to actually repair this damage, to fix the world and things like that. So he, you know, he was very prescient in a way that, you know, he was predicting a lot of the problems that we have today 20, 30, 40 years before they actually happened.
0: Now, this is a scene from Blue Planet 2 that really would have resonated with a lot of people.
1: A mother is holding her newborn young. It's dead. She is reluctant to let it go and has been carrying it around for many days. Judging from the behaviour of the adults, the loss of the infant has affected the entire family. It's possible her calf may have been poisoned by her own contaminated milk. Unless the flow of plastics and industrial pollution into the world's oceans is reduced, marine life will be poisoned by them for many centuries to come.
0: And I think, David, I mean, there you have not just it's happening to the whales, but you have a story of a particular whale, and that hits home a lot harder, doesn't it?
2: And it does, and it's exactly the thing I was talking about, was like if someone just comes up to you and say, you know, oh, we got too much plastic in the ocean, or, you know, there's too much pollution, you know, a lot of people sort of shrug that off and go, but by seeing how it actually affects individual animals and the way David talks about this sort of life and death situation, it becomes very emotional for viewers when they're watching this stuff. And there's nothing better as a call to action than playing on people's emotions and actually showing, you know, how this is affecting not just, you know, millions of animals, but actual individual ones that we see on the TV. And when you see something like that, like a mother and her dead calf and things like that, You get angry, you get upset, and that's why Attenborough has been so effective at getting people to want to change the world.
0: Because Darryl, that has been, I mean, and there aren't that many criticisms levelled at him, but environmentalists have actually said he should have been using it as a greater platform. He shouldn't have been showing us how beautiful it was. He should have been saying all along, you know, this is all under threat, this is all terrible. But you think he went about it the right way?
2: Oh, absolutely. I mean, he is a very strong environmental advocate and always has been. But the thing is, if you go on the negative too much and you just, you know, complain and complain and complain about things, I think people get a bit tone deaf to that. And the thing is, yes, okay, there is issues. There's a lot of issues with how we deal with the environment, but there is also so much beauty and wonder and wonderfulness out there as well for people to explore. And this is a great thing is, you know, Attenborough encourages

0: Now, here is David Attenborough narrating a spectacular courtship display involving a male lyrebird.
1: Each male bird of paradise has a unique display for attracting mates. And none is more extraordinary than the one that takes place on this stage. And a female drops in for a closer look. Now is his chance to really impress. But it won't be easy. Females are very fussy, and she'll expect his carefully choreographed routine to be faultless. He opens with a bow. Next, his blue eye must flash yellow. So far, so good. He has all the moves. Wait for it. There it is, a flash of his iridescent throat patch. His performance has been a triumph. And he wins her approval.
0: Now, we've got Neil from Perrigeen Beach on the line. Hello, Neil.
2: Oh, hello there. Suzanne, is it?
0: Yeah, it is. Neil, what do you like most about David Attenborough?
2: His voice, I suppose. It's his most distinguishing characteristic. I lived in Leicester in the UK for a while, and I used to go to the Church of England church there, which was a little bit down the hill from where I lived, and walked past the house where he grew up, David Attenborough. Yeah. And it's a very pleasant, rural-y sort of thing, and all half an acre or so. And but one of the most remarkable things, I don't know if you went to Cambridge or Oxford, it might have been Cambridge, which is more science-y than Oxford, but one of the most remarkable things and pleasant things is his voice.
0: Yeah.
2: No accent.
0: Yeah, it is. Now, Neil, I'm afraid we're almost out of time, so we can't have a long discussion about this, but that's your number one thing about him. You think the accent really really works.
2: Yeah, the accent, the voice, and the way of presenting stuff. Yeah, it's very good.
0: Yeah, there we go. Back to you, Daryl. Yes, to cap it all off, the voice just pulls it all together, doesn't it?
3: It does. And, you know, you've got to it's what you hear his voice straight away and you just know it's Attenborough. That's how he works.
0: Daryl, thank you for being here on Nightlife tonight to talk to us about some of the wonder of the work of Sir David Attenborough.
3: No worries at all. Thank you, Suzanne. And if you're listening, happy birthday.
0: Happy birthday indeed. In fact, Tony Delroy once interviewed Sir David Attenborough years ago. It was a pretty exciting moment for the program. That was Dr. Daryl Sparks. Here is the latest news.
4: ABC News with Andrew Kaloupas. Two women accused of links to the Islamic State group have become the first people in Australia charged with slavery-related crimes against humanity offences in Syria. The women, aged 53 and 31, faced court in Melbourne after arriving from the Middle East on Thursday. They've been charged with offences including enslavement, with prosecutors alleging the crimes occurred during the Syrian conflict. Legal expert Professor Don Rothwell from the Australian National University says the case is the first of its kind in Australia.
5: There have been some charges and some convictions brought with respect to persons who've been charged with slavery-related offences and situations in Australia, but they're completely different from the crimes against humanity charges that we're talking about here for all of the reasons that we've identified. So completely unprecedented for the Australian legal system.
4: In Sydney, a third woman was refused bail after being charged with entering a declared conflict zone, allegedly joining the Islamic State group. Four Victorian men accused of sending and sharing violent Islamic State propaganda have been granted bail. Here's Danny Tran.
6: The men, Adi Ansawari, Azan Syed, Mohammed Ahmadzai and Suleim Sawari, were arrested during raids at their homes yesterday. The group appeared in the Melbourne Magistrates Court this afternoon, where they're each facing a charge of possessing violent extremist material. During Mr. Ahmadzai's hearing, a federal prosecutor told the court that content allegedly found on the 21-year-old's devices was gruesome and serious. The men were all granted bail and will return to court in July.
4: The communications minister has been forced to repay $10,000 in travel expenses after she was found to have broken the rules on four occasions. Is National Affairs correspondent Jane Norman.
7: Annika Wells referred herself to the

0: independent parliamentary expenses authority last year amid a furor over her use of travel and family reunion entitlements. The authorities identified four breaches and asked the minister to repay $8,000 that she'd wrongly claimed, plus a $2,000 penalty. The Prime Minister Anthony Albanese has strongly defended his minister.
1: She has done what the rules require. Annika Wells is a very good minister, doing extraordinary work.
0: Annika Wells has apologised for what she says were honest mistakes.
2: Donald Trump says a ceasefire with Iran is still in force, despite a clash between Iran and US Navy destroyers in the Strait of Hormuz. The BBC's Tom Bateman reports.
3: The Pentagon said US warships in the Strait of Hormuz came under attack from Iranian missiles, drones and fast boats. The US said it retaliated with strikes on Iranian launches and command sites. Explosions were reported on the island of Keshem and in the port city of Bandar Abbas. The Revolutionary Guard Navy, however, accused the US of violating the truce first, with what it called aggression against an Iranian oil tanker and another vessel. American officials are at pains to say the flare-up is not a resumption of the war. But despite Mr. Trump's current apparent preference for dialogue, each of these episodes further erodes the very tenuous peace.
2: A high-risk safety alert issued to thousands of police, advising them to disable the Bluetooth on their body-worn cameras to overcome a major security flaw in Axiom-branded equipment, has sparked accountability concerns. Here's Grace Tobin.
4: Thousands of police officers have been told the Axon security flaw, which reveals their real-time location, could have severe consequences for them. After initially dismissing the issue when tipped off by a hacker, Victoria Police has now told its officers they should set their body-worn cameras to flight mode to avoid being detected in covert jobs or before raids, and then manually activate their camera once inside. Lawyer Jeremy King says he's concerned critical evidence could be lost.
5: Body-worn cameras are really one of the few meaningful ways that we can hold police accountable in our society.
4: Victoria Police said it's engaging with Axon about what further safeguards may be put in place.
2: South Australia's Premier says he's concerned about operations at the Whyalla Steelworks with its blast furnace out of action again. It's been shut down several times over the past 2 years, temporarily halting production and resulting in millions of dollars in losses. Peter Malinowskis says the furnace is run down and very old and has not been well cared for.
6: But the blast furnace at the moment is not going through a good period, and we're very concerned for it, and we'll continue to monitor it closely.
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10: Hello, Nightlifers. Welcome to the second hour of the show on this Friday night. I do hope you are doing well. We were just talking about Sir David Attenborough and his 100th birthday. Just a few more of your comments before I introduce tonight's writer to you. Alan just says, the BBC camera work would have meant painstaking preparation and logistics. I'm sure without them, David would admit he wouldn't have had the impact that he had. Yes, I'm sure it was very much a team effort behind the scenes. We have from Lynn, David Attenborough has been a huge influence on my life since I first saw his show Zoo Quest on the TV as a small child in Scotland. He opened my eyes to all the wonders of our world and gave me a lifelong love of animals, nature, travelling the world and everything good about our beautiful planet. Can't think of anyone human who's made such an impact or taught me so much about the planet and the importance of caring for it. Thank you, Lynn. Someone's saying he actually, one of the reasons that he spent quite a bit of time in Australia is because his son actually lives here. Oh, yes, he was a bit of a friend of Australia. Certainly Australia popped up on more than one of his documentaries. I was also looking at the video earlier this evening of when he was

0: on Christmas Island with all the crabs. He was in the middle of this sea of millions of crabs holding one. But as he did that, you know, others were all trying to climb up his leg while he was delivering his piece to camera. He was certainly very calm. I don't think I would have been calm. Probably not many of you if you had a series of crabs crawling up your legs. Thank you for your contributions. Our SMS here, 0467 922 702. Our number, if you want to make a contribution to our program, 1300 800 222. We have the lovely Freya on the phones with you tonight. I'll introduce our writer in a moment. We are going to find out what's been making news this week on the Gold Coast. We've got Bern Young visiting us. We have the Mighty Challenge coming your way, Andrew Romano in the States. And in our final half hour, is there a song that you play as part of a regular, you know, road that you drive that's kind of part of the experience of the drive? Freya has a particular song that she likes to put on while, well, I'll get her to tell us a bit later about where it is that she puts this song on. A few others of you have also sent some songs in that you play at particular times on the road. I always like to put Flame Trees on at least once if I'm driving across the hay plain. I'd like to collect some of your stories about the songs you play at particular spots on your road, and we'll play some of them and hear some of your stories when we get to that part of our program tonight. I do hope you will still be with us then. Well, if you're a fan of literary horror, if you get sucked into ghost stories, or if you've tried a Ouija board, I'm going to love my next guest. Argentinian author Mariana Enriquez, who now lives in Tasmania, is best known for her short story compilations of gothic fiction and black fairy tales for adults. She writes in Spanish, but several of her works have been translated into English, including a novel called Our Share of the Night and collections of short fiction. Well, one of the reasons we also wanted to talk to Mariana is that you would know if you're a regular listener to the show on a Saturday night, is that we've been running a series on cemeteries across the world. Mariana shares our love of what she calls necrotourism. Her nonfiction book, Somebody is Walking on Your Grave, is a travelogue of her visits to cemeteries across four continents and was published in English last year. I'm delighted to welcome Mariana Enriquez to Night Live. Hello, Mariana.
1: Hello, how are you?
0: Very well. Now, you moved from Buenos Aires to Launceston last year. How are you settling into Australia and to Tasmania?
1: I'm liking it, but I've been here only for a year, so I still feel like I'm settling in, but I really like it. I'm enjoying it.
0: What brought you to Australia?
1: Well, my husband is Australian. He's from Perth, and we lived 20 years in Buenos Aires, and he lived 20 years with me in Buenos Aires. He moved from Australia to Argentina, and after 20 years, we decided to, you know, share the other part of the story together, I guess. Also, Argentina, I love my country, but it's a difficult country in many, many ways, economically especially, and we are getting old, so why not try something easier?
0: Now, I read that you packed 5,000 books to bring with you. That is quite a collection. Why couldn't you bear to leave them behind?
1: Oh, no, never. It's not home without the books. It wouldn't be home for me at all. I gave away about 1,000 or something. I think it's a lot. I parted with lots of them. But no, I can't. I didn't feel at home in the house where I'm living and where I'm talking to you now. Until the books arrived, it felt absolutely empty to me.
0: Have you had to install a huge number of bookshelves?
1: Not yet. We have to do things in the house, and there are many piles. It's disgusting, but we're going to do it, I guess.
0: Take me back to your childhood. Was that love of books always there for you, Mariana?
1: Yeah. My parents are not really intellectuals, but they always had books. And there was a whole room full of books that I'm an only child. So I used to spend

0: a lot of time there and enjoying it greatly, choosing books because of the color, because of the cover, you know, that kind of things. But I guess I was the first one in the family that was obsessed with reading that way, the way I was.
1: And growing up in Buenos Aires and speaking Spanish, obviously, do some of the classics of English literature or maybe American literature come to you? Or was it mainly, you know, books from South America, books in Spanish that appealed to you?
0: No, it was mostly in translation because in Buenos Aires, in Argentina, we read a lot in translation. I think the publishing, you know, it should be a 50-50, like 50% of local and Latin American authors and the rest mostly English and American and a bit of French because there's like a Francophile thing down there. So I've always read in translation, and my favorite writers were, yeah, French and English, I guess. Like I started reading Bradbury, Bronte, but it's pretty normal. It's not like it was special. That's how we read.
1: Mariana Enriquez is my guest in The Writers Tonight. Mariana will actually be a guest at the Sydney Writers Festival coming up later this month. She'll be speaking there on the 22nd of May and the 23rd of May. I'll tell you a bit more about that later. Now, Mariana, I know you have a fascination with the macabre and have visited lots of cemeteries. Have you been cemetery visiting in Tasmania yet?
0: Yes, I went to Port Arthur they call it the Island of the Dead. That is the cemetery of the convicts and the officials. It's obviously on an island, so it's pretty cool. And I think next week I'm going to, for the first time, to the cemetery in Hobart. I haven't been yet to the cemetery in Launceston, which is absolutely ridiculous, but I haven't.

0: So what draws you to cemeteries? What's the fascination?
1: Well, when I was very young, I don't know how, of course, you did that series on cemeteries of the world. So you know that the cemeteries in the style that we do it in South America is a lot like the south of Europe. Very spectacular, lots of art, lots of architecture, super luxurious, very creepy in many ways. Like here, the cemeteries are very quiet in that way. We do it very loud. And even the ones that are more local, they're very colorful, like the cemeteries of the Andes region and stuff. So it's very, very loud. It's very attractive. And as a young goth girl, and because I always loved things related to horror, I loved it. And you know, the cemeteries back there, you have Sphinx, you have pyramids, you have castles. It's crazy. There's a famous writer in Argentina that calls Recoleta, that is the biggest cemetery in Buenos Aires. She used to say it's like Venice without the water. It's a bit like that. So it's a fascinating place.
0: Yeah, we've been to La Recoleta, in fact, in our series on cemeteries, and it sounded wonderful. But Mariana, you grew up under a dictatorship where many people were disappeared and didn't end up getting a burial. Does that change how you view the importance of a grave and somewhere to visit the dead?
1: A lot. I mean, I think that after years of, you know, taking notes on cemeteries, obsessing, taking pictures, trying to learn the stories of the dead and on the place and everything, I started to think, but what is it in the end? Why I'm so fascinated and why I find it so comforting? And when you grow up, I was 2 years old when the dictatorship started. When you grow up with a generation that is the generation of your parents, because the disappeared were of the age of my parents, 30,000 people, and very, very few bodies recovered. The idea of a place to go and, you know, pay respects or be mad at someone, or, you know, just having the grave with the name makes it very, very important. And that's why I decided, I think, to make

gave the DNA to the institutions that do the investigations or where the bodies could be. As I told you, it's not very successful most of the time. But they found her mother in a mass grave in a cemetery, an anonymous mass grave in a cemetery. And she, I think she had her mom's bones for a whole year in the house before. She didn't know what to do. It's so unnatural. First, she thought she will never see her again in any form. Then when she recovered the remains of her mother, she was older than her. And then, this is very macabre, but it's part of what happens when you live through a dictatorship. It was not the full body. It was some, not the entire skeleton. So she was like, you know, with this kind of questions, macabre questions, and questions that you should never have to, you know, go through. Like, do I wait until they find the rest of her, or what do I do? And after a year, she decided to do what you should do with the remains of a loved one that is burying her, and bury her. And the burial, the ceremony was amazing. It was a lot of people.

0: or whatever. Many are near the river because the river is the place where the bodies were thrown, but not much. I guess the memory is more kept with demonstrations and protests, you know, and keep asking, where are they? How many are they? Etc. You know, it's like a very active human rights situation in Argentina, and that I guess the memory is kept alive more in that political activity than in any remembrance, really.
1: You're on Nightlife. My writer tonight is Mariana Enriquez, who's an Argentinian author who's now living in Tasmania. She writes horror. She writes short stories. She also writes nonfiction. And her nonfiction book, Somebody is Walking on Your Grave, which is a travelogue of her visits to cemeteries across four continents, was published in English last year. And as I said, if you're a regular listener on Saturday nights, you'll know we've also been visiting some of the world's cemeteries. So Mariana is a perfect guest for us. Now, Mariana, I mentioned the Ouija board at the beginning. Have you played with the Ouija board or used it a bit?
0: Oh, yes. Not anymore now, but when I was young, yes. It's pretty addictive, so yes, a lot. Yes.
1: Is that a strong tradition in Argentina or just something that you came across yourself?
0: We are very, I don't know, we are very witchy, but I don't know. I got the Ouija board from, how do you call it here, a place where you buy magazines. So it came with a magazine, like it was a magazine like, I don't know, Occult Tales, something like that, and it came with a Ouija board, like a game. So we started doing it. No, it's not really common, but people have a relationship with maybe a bit more of a relationship with spiritual things and magic than in other places, but not that much. It was more like a young thing.
1: And Mariana, did you believe you were connecting with the spirits of people who died?
0: No.
1: Okay.
0: Now, if you ever played, most of the ones that come are, they say things like, I'm Jim Morrison, I'm River Phoenix, I'm whatever.
1: Yeah.
0: So no, it's never a regular Joe that comes to the board. So obviously, no.
1: You're so right, Mariana. I once had some experiences with a Ouija board. I ended up having a long conversation with a duck. So that was.
0: Yeah, no, it doesn't work. But I don't know. People that tell you don't play with it say it's dangerous because it might not be a spirit of the dead, but some kind of entity that is evil. And you're calling it and you're letting it loose in your house. So I don't know. But you do crazy stuff when you're young, Adam.
1: As well as your nonfiction book, do your visits to cemeteries help fuel your imagination for the supernatural elements in your fiction?
0: I don't know if the supernatural elements, but the stories and the history, yes. Because lately I've been, this one is not in the book, but one of the last cemeteries or the more recent cemeteries I went to was in Venice. The island is an island cemetery, and it's amazing because you see there stories like, for example, there was a young boy. A painting of a young boy with his piano, young boy from Romania. It was very weird, the whole thing. So I came to it, and this young boy was 13 or something like that, and he was like the favorite young piano player for Chopin. And there was some kind of strange vampire thing going on, not only because he was a Romanian, but the way he looked and everything, and the strange relationship with Chopin at this point was dying, and this boy was becoming huge, and all that kind of story sparked me, I don't know what, but there was a story there, so I write it down. And things like

0: that, you get ideas. Some are big like that, you know, famous composer with his young protege that could or not be some strange, I don't know, there was something strange about him, or silly little things. Like I was in a cemetery 2 weeks ago or something in Avondale or in Deloraine, one of the two here in Tassie. And I looked at a grave and it said something like, "We think she's resting." It was like, it said Charlotte, I don't know, 1931, 1992. "We think she is resting." I said, "What is going on here? How is she maybe resting?" Yeah. It was very strange. So things like that.
1: Your writing has been anchored in Argentina, but now that you're in Tasmania, do you expect Tasmania might start making an appearance in what you're writing, Mariana?
0: Not yet, because it's too early and I have planned like two or three novels that happen in Buenos Aires. But as you know, what happens around you, it all is always inspiring. I don't know if that much Tasmania, but yes, certainly the experience of migrating, or, you know, of suddenly not having anybody to speak my language with and feeling very, you know, welcome, but at the same time, it's the first time in my life that I'm a foreigner. And it's Tasmania. It's a pretty weird place. So all the... It is weird. I know they
1: Sorry
0: don't like
1: to all the
0: it.
1: Tasmanians listening tonight.
0: I know. I know they don't like it, but it's okay. It's okay to be weird. I would find it really interesting if they call me weird. I am weird. And so all that together, I think something will come out of that. But it will take some time. These things take time.
1: Mm. Mariana, as someone who is, you know, an immigrant for the first time in their life, what are you finding different about Australia? Is there something that it has perhaps surprised you that you weren't expecting?
0: Yeah, the day finishes way too early.
1: Remember a bunch of nanas?
0: No, but I just don't understand why I can't have a coffee shop open at 5 p.m. Like, that's the time for coffee in my country. So it's really like, I'm used to it now, but I was, the first 2 or 3 months, it was like, why is everything too early? Why are we eating at 8? Why are we eating at 7? We're having dinner at 7. This is crazy. This is the middle of the day. We have dinner at 10 or something like that. So that, you know, it's kind of, we are more nocturnal, let's say. So that was a big change and something that really struck me. And the other thing is that there's a lot less people in the street. And I'm used to it now, but at first it was a bit, I guess it felt a bit lonely in that way. Like, I'm very used to going out and people in the street and, you know, that kind of thing. And
1: Mariana, our time is almost upon us. Can I thank you so much for being my guest on The Writers tonight?
0: No, thank you for inviting me. Thank you.
1: Mariana Enriquez will be speaking at 3 events at the Sydney Writers Festival: Found in Translation on Friday the 22nd of May, and Weird Fiction and Fireside Spooky Stories, both on Saturday the 23rd of May.

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2: Welcome to Nightlife. We've got many more of you arriving to the show right now after listening to coverage of the AFL tonight. Hope your team went well, whoever you are supporting. I think we've got a quorum now, everyone on board and back from listening to their various football in each of their states. We were just talking with Mariana Enriquez, who's a Buenos Aires, born and raised writer who's now living in Tasmania. She's got a fascination with cemeteries and horror. And just on that, Dallas in Tasmania was just saying, I read that the Incas would bring out their dead to join in celebrations. I know, Dallas, I think things like that happen in various places. I remember actually a few years ago when Sarah McDonald was hosting this show, we did an hour one Saturday night about some of the interesting ways that people do mark the dead. And in Indonesia, for example, I know there's a day of the year where skeletons are kind of got out and sat at the tea table and it served meals or given cigarettes. So different, I think, to a lot of the ways that we do things in Australia. Anyway, if you have just joined us, welcome. We will find out shortly what's been making news this week on the Gold Coast with Bern Young. We've got the Mighty Challenge coming up next hour for you. Andrew Romano in the United States. And something that I am asking you tonight, or I'm going to ask you more later in the show. If you drive a particular route regularly, or even just once in a while, is there a song that befits this particular journey, and a song that when you drive this particular drive, you say to yourself, I have to play that song because that is the song that goes with this place, this journey that I'm on. Now, Freya's going to tell you her story in our final hour. We'll play a bit of her song. But turned out that Greta Lee Jackson, who was one of our producers on Nightlife, she has a story. It's not so much about where, but about when a particular song would be brought out.
3: So when I was little, we used to take a lot of family road trips for our holidays, and one of my dad's favourite albums to play on those trips was Travelling Wilburys. I think it was the second album. And he would save the song End of the Line for when we were approaching our destination. So we knew whenever we'd hear Travelling Wilburys, End of the Line, we were almost there.

0: The Travelling Wilburys and End of the Line, the song that Greta Lee Jackson's dad would always put on when they were just about to get to their destination. What I want you to tell me, a few have already sent some notes in on the SMS, but at the end of the show, what's the song and what's the location that you put this song on when you are on a road trip? That's what we're going to do later on tonight here on Nightlife. I hope you'll stick around for that. We'll head to the Gold Coast in a moment.
1: When you need the story.
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3: When it needs to be discussed.
4: We don't have an emergency pathway designed for autistic or disabled people in crisis.
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6: This week in... No, it's not in, it's on the Gold Coast.
0: Let's indeed find out what's making news on, not in, the Gold Coast. Bern Young, Drive presenter, friend of Weekend Nightlife, occasional fill-in presenter, is back. Hello, Bern.
7: Hello, Suzanne. It should be what's happening above the Gold Coast,
0: should it
7: I
0: now?
7: Think.
0: Yeah. This is introducing a new dimension to our conversation.
7: Exactly.
0: What is happening above the Gold Coast?
7: Well, it's not happening yet, and it's pretty early days, but the Gold Coast City Council here has this week signed a memorandum of understanding to develop air taxis in the city. Have you used these overseas at all?
0: No.
7: Any of these air taxis?
0: No.
7: Apparently you can use them elsewhere
0: in the
7: world.
0: What are you flying in, a helicopter? Or?
7: It's a bit like a helicopter. It has got a pilot, so it's not a drone. It's not driverless, you know, and it takes off like a helicopter, so it's got that vertical ability, and then it flies like a plane, so forward. That's apparently how the technology is supposed to work. It's very early days, still being developed, and in fact you'll hear from Skyport's regional head, because that's who the City of Gold Coast has signed this MOU with. And essentially council's saying, well, we could provide some of our council land as the verti ports, I think they're calling them. So that's your vertical takeoff place, and then you land somewhere else. This is our mayor, Tom Tate, talking about it.
8: And I know that another mode of transport for the Gold Coast, that is, we can get all the way to Coolangatta Airport without catching the M1. My dream would be that Brisbane would come up, we can get to Brisbane Airport, but we have to do a bit more work there.
7: Yeah, there's a bit of work to be done on everything, Suzanne. So let's just take this with a grain of salt. There's work to be done on the technology. There's work to be done on, you know, whether you can fly anywhere else other than just inside the Gold Coast, if indeed we ever got this technology.
0: I'm just looking at some pictures of other air taxis from around. Gosh, they're very futuristic, kind of half helicopter, half drone, I think.
7: Yes, that's right, with the sort of four blades. Sort of, they're interesting looking, aren't they? I mean, the mayor here thinks this is, you know, the future of particularly a tourist city, but even obviously for locals as well. If you only had four places you could go, though, you know, that you're not just sort of dropping you off to your place, Suzanne, or getting from the airport and just coming directly to mine like a regular taxi can do. You've got to go from one port to another, and so it's. Not quite like taxis, but
0: and how many people can they even fit in? I mean, the picture I'm looking at looks like you'd have the pilot and one person, but maybe they're a bit bigger than that.
7: I believe up to four is what they're looking at, up to four people in them. And some people are saying, you know, the first real uses of these would probably be emergency services, you know, that you could land and pick up, you know, a patient, for instance, that's really where the technology might go first. But, you know, we're looking at it more as a taxi service. This is Yun Huan. Now, he's Skyport's regional head. He was on the Gold Coast the other day. Sorry, I should say Yun Huan Tay. And he says, you know, the technology is still being developed, but companies which manufacture air taxis have had successful flights in the United States.
9: It was not just one flight. It was five flights into our heliport in front of the public, in front of the media, in front of influencers. They were very confident of the aircraft, and I think in time to come, they will get the aircraft certified, bring them to Australia.
7: Suzanne, if it's happening in front of influencers,
0: exactly,
7: then it's got to be happening on the Gold Coast.
0: Exactly what I was just thinking. goodness. Would you go in one? I'd want to see everyone else having been in one first.
7: I'm not going to go in it first. Exactly. Yeah. I'm with you. I'll go in it after a few people have tried it. But, I mean, I guess if the technology's there and it works, I guess then it would come down to price too. I've got no idea. No one's even talked about
0: what and how you regulate the traffic is. If you've got a lot of these things flying around.
7: That and look, almost entirely on the text line, it has been, you know, anti this idea because it's people are saying, look, we haven't even been able to control e-bikes. Now we're going to have an e-bike problem in the sky. So a lot of people worried about it, but the mayor says, let's look at it and, you know, let's be a part of the future here on the Gold Coast.
0: Presumably people won't be leaving these air taxis, though, just lying by the side of the road up against, you know, the fence.
7: No, hopefully not. Different kinds of problems, I'd
0: exactly.
7: say.
0: Bern Young is here. We're finding out what's been making news this week on the Gold Coast. Now, back down to the ground. We're talking about closing off the Esplanade in Surfers Paradise.
7: Yeah, so this has been really controversial, in fact. We've had it closed now for something like 8 months. Since August last year, they did a trial to close the north-south driving road, which, you know how nice it is sometimes when you drive along the beachfront of somewhere? And look, I mean, that's been a classic way to get to the Gold Coast, of course, is to drive particularly from Brisbane for a day trip and the like. And up until this trial began, you could drive along the front, you know, the Esplanade of Surfers Paradise. But just in the last little while, they closed it off. They wanted to see, would it make a difference if we just made it more pedestrian friendly? Do you know Cavill Mall very well, Suzanne? Do you know that's a real centre of Surfers Paradise?
0: No,
7: area?
0: I don't.
7: No, so that's like, that is literally the centre of Surfers Paradise. And Surfers Paradise is the centre of the tourist, you know, economy. And you can now walk along this mall that, you know, travels through the centre of Surfers Paradise, and now you get to the end and you're basically at, another kind of mall now, which is all pedestrianised. It hasn't been beautified yet because it was still only a trial, so they just had it, you know, closed off to, you know, cars, and it essentially still looks like a road for all intents and purposes, but you haven't been able to travel on it for a while. Look, people have been opposed to the idea of cutting that off because we had a really bad crash in Surfers Paradise just a few weeks ago, and it was just gridlocked because there is no, it was the only north-south road, and it was cut off. So now that you take this out of the equation, people are worried about traffic, but council says no, the overall feeling from businesses, from tourists and from locals, they've done all their, you know, community consultation, and they say it will pay off in the end. They want to really revitalise Surfers Paradise. It's part of a $100 million facelift that the tourist capital will get, and this is the beginning of it now. So it'll be beautified in time to come, and it will be pedestrian friendly right at the front of Surfers Paradise and lead down to the beach.
0: So did you get a chance to walk along there while this trial period has been underway?
7: Yeah, it did. Again, because it still just felt like you were walking on a road, it just felt almost like it was sometimes during festivals they would close it off anyway. It had that feel about it. I think the pictures that they've now got of how it will look once it's beautified, that probably gives a better indication of what it's really going to be like, where it'll be truly paved and colourful, and, you know, there'll be all sorts of obstacles, artistic and the like, I'm sure, you know, in the way. Whereas at the moment, it pretty much just looks like a road that's not open. So it doesn't
0: have
7: that.
0: Not a lot of romance in walking on a road, but
7: as long as there's no cars on it, of course. Yeah. So, no, look, obviously it does. People can move freely, and that's been fantastic. Mm. But, I think it'll look better once they get it looking the way they intended
0: to. But what happens to the traffic that had been using that particular stretch of road? And presumably if your car parks have gone as well.
7: Well, that's it. So the people, you know, some locals are saying it hasn't been great. There are people who don't like it. You know, the cars have had to go a different way. And others are saying, some businesses who are sort of off the Esplanade and further back in Surfers Paradise are saying, well, now people will just bypass here because they literally can't get to us as easily.

0: It has definitely stopped the flow, if you like, of traffic around. I guess, like so many other big cities, the council's probably trying to get more people onto public transport. We've got a tram that rolls right through the centre of Surfers Paradise as well. So, you know, maybe get out of your car and get on the tram is what they would like people to do.
1: We will see how it all unfolds. Bern Young is here. She's telling us what's been making news this week on the Gold Coast. And you've all been very excited about Steph Gilmore and at the surfing.
0: Oh, my God. That's. Did you see any of the pictures, by any chance, of the Gold Coast Pro over the long weekend,
1: last weekend?
0: Oh my, just thousands and thousands and thousands and thousands of people down on the beach into the water. I don't think that Australia's ever seen anything like it. It was like one of those surf competitions in Brazil and the like, where because your surf competitions are interesting, you don't buy a ticket to them. You can't even say officially how many people are really there because you just go down and you're part of it. There's these really old photos on Burley Headland from back in the 80s of something called the Stubbies Classic. And everyone says we've never had a surf event as big as it since. This one definitely, I think, probably did surpass it. But again, because there's no tickets sold, you can't really say. But the WSL, the World Surf League, thinks 70,000 people were on the beach and around that precinct of Snapper Rocks, which is right at the very southern end of the Gold Coast and has some of the most amazing waves that Australia has to offer. And it was absolutely pumping. Like, the waves were amazing. The swell was fantastic. We were on a long weekend up here. It was just everything you could want. And then Steph Gilmore, who, of course, is making her comeback in this sport, hadn't done too well in the first two Australian legs of the tour. So over in WA and down at Bells, she hadn't done well. And, you know, she first won this event when she was a 17-year-old wild card. She's now 38 years old with 8 world titles under her belt. She thought she'd left the sport. She's come back. And she wins. And she's a hometown hero. You know, like, it was just everything you could ask for, Suzanne. This is a little bit of Steph putting this win into perspective.
2: That was, I would say, one of the greatest wins of my career. Like, I had a lot of feelings from, similar feelings to what I had in 2005 when I won here as a wild card at 17 years of age. And I just, yeah, the whole day was magical. And there's so much, like, so many people on the beach and so much good energy around the event. And it just, yeah, all the surf fans were so passionate about the event and I could feel it and I just couldn't lose at that point. Like, it was such a magical day, so I'll never forget it.
0: She will never forget it. Honestly, look, go and look at the pictures because it is amazing as she's being lifted up and carried in after winning amongst thousands of people.
1: And what do you think it was, Bird? I mean, you mentioned the long weekend, but what drew so many people and made such a huge crowd?
0: Oh, great surf. Like, right. when Snapper is on, it's amazing to see. I mean, people will just turn up, even if there wasn't a surf event, just to watch those waves roll in. Then you've got the best surfers in the world riding them all to themselves. And the other thing about Steph, you know, you've got to think about this, 38, you know, that's young to you and me, Suzanne, but in the world of sport, you know, she was up against a 21-year-old Brazilian woman who, you know, these younger athletes, and Steph talked about it later in that interview, she was saying, you know, they are just phenomenal athletes these days, both the men and women, and she is just loving being out there with them and winning.
1: Now, all of this just brings to mind too, we had some conversations with you, Bern, last year about the state of some of the beaches up on the Gold Coast, you know, all that sand that needed to be pumped back. How are the beaches looking?
0: Yeah, look, they are slowly but surely coming back. So everything is, we still have a little bit of scarping here and there. It's still a work in progress, but on the whole, I'd be interested to know whether you'd even notice it. It depends on if you get a bad, you know, big swell that comes in. They had a little bit of scarping down at Burley Heads, but the Pacific Air Show's coming back. So that'll be back in later on this year because the beaches are back at Surfers Paradise. They've still got some issues, I think, right at the far northern end. I guess they've had to do things in order of priority. So perhaps at the lesser touristy parts of the beach, they've still got a bit of work to do right at the far northern end. But on the whole, looking beautiful.
1: Bern, it is always a pleasure to catch up with you on Weekend Nightlife. Thank you for being here.
0: Thanks, Suzanne.
1: There's Bern Young, who's the presenter of Drive on ABC Radio on the Gold Coast and also, of course, a regular fill-in here on Weekend Nightlife.
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1: Yeah, a couple of you on the SMS just saying those air taxis make you think of the Jetsons and that kind of future that we were promised on telly back when the Jetsons were on. What was that, the 60s? I only saw the reruns, of course. And Sandy says air taxis. Well, there goes the sun baking in the nude in the backyard. Very sorry, Sandy. It's going to ruin things for you. Sounds like it may not happen. Very much a preliminary stages. The idea of air taxis coming to the Gold Coast. Now, we are on the eve of quite a significant anniversary in Australia. It was 20 years ago tomorrow. You might remember 20 years ago, Australia was gripped by a very risky underground rescue at the Beaconsfield gold mine in northern Tasmania. One worker, Larry Knight, had been killed when a small earthquake triggered an underground rockfall at the mine on April the 25th, 2006. Others were trapped and their rescue took almost 2 weeks, during which time the world's media descended on Beaconsfield. I remember at the time I was actually working in Canada and it was making news there. The suspense and the anticipation played out on our radios and our television screens, and it was an incredible, unbelievable moment when Brant Webb and Todd Russell were finally freed.
4: At approximately 9:30 last night, a rockfall occurred at the Beaconsfield gold mine, 40 kilometres northwest of Launceston. 17 miners were underground at the time. 14 made it to a safety chamber and then to the surface successfully and were unhurt. However, three of their workmates did not get out immediately.
5: After 14 days in an underground cavern came the beam of a rescuer's hat lamp and the outside world.
6: Came out to freedom and all that, just to see that amount of people standing there and that was, it was mind-blowing, you know.
7: Go to Rosh and McCann. Rosh, the gates are about to open. Can you call it for us?
8: Can I interrupt?
7: The yes,
8: gates
7: Lou.
8: Are opening.
7: The gates are open.
8: The gates are opening here. There's huge cheers and lots of people are hugging and kissing and crying. We can see the first ambulance with its lights on. And a great air of excitement here, Tim.
7: Okay, I've got a local with me here. Margaret, good morning to you. Did you imagine this day would come?
9: Well, I was hoping sincerely that it would come. And I just said to Francis, I think I scared 6 months' growth out of our son, Andrew. Stuck my head in his bedroom door and said, they've got him.
7: Oh, this is Matthew Gill, the Beaconsfield Mine Manager, live on ABC Local Radio.
10: I share everyone's joy and relief that we have been able to get Todd and Brant out safely. The amount of rock we thought we had to break was less. We were a bit further advanced than we thought, so for once we actually had a bit going in our favour. We should not, however, lose sight of the fact that the events of the last 2 weeks give rise to mixed feelings. Heart goes out to Larry Knight's wife and family.
1: Now, that was Matthew Gill, Beaconsfield Mine Manager, speaking on ABC Local Radio 20 years ago. And there will be, you'll definitely hear tomorrow on ABC Radio marking the 20th anniversary of that day. I wonder what your memories are. Perhaps you're in Tasmania and were very caught up in following everything that was going on as everybody was hoping and praying that those miners would end up being rescued from the Beaconsfield gold mine. Now, we are about 5 minutes away from the latest ABC News. Then we will be playing the Mighty Challenge with you. You can start kind of limbering up and thinking about calling in if you think that might be something that takes your fancy tonight. I'm going to point you now to tomorrow night's program, as you would know if you're a regular listener on Saturday nights. We always have a very special musical guest in our second hour. Now, tomorrow it's two for the price of one. We have Ian Moss and Troy Cassadaly coming in together. They are embarking on a tour called Together Alone in October, where they play some of each other's songs and play on each other's songs. And they're going to be in the studio tomorrow night and they're going to try to convert you to blues music. They both have a real love of it. So that's what's going to happen then. Here is Ian Moss from back in 1988 or 89 that Tucker's Daughter came out. 1989, Ian Moss and Tucker's Daughter.

0: And Ian Moss, along with Troy Cassidaly, will be my guests in studio together in the second hour of Nightlife tomorrow night. I very much hope you can be a part of that, but I'd like you also to be in the challenge, 1300 800 222.
1: ABC News with Andrew Kaloupas. Voters in the regional New South Wales seat of Farrer are heading to the polls for what could be a historic by-election on Saturday. Polls suggest One Nation could be on track to win its first ever lower house federal seat at an election. Here's political reporter Sarah Tomevska in Albury.
2: Pauline Hanson says she's ushering in the winds of change.
3: They're fed up with the direction that Farrer has gone in.
2: The other front runner in this contest is independent Michelle Millthorpe, also tapping into voter frustration with the coalition.
4: It's time to do something differently, otherwise we're going to continue on the same trajectory and that's not good enough for us right now.
2: Should One Nation win, it'd be the first time voters deliver the party a seat in the House of Representatives. The results here will be closely watched in Canberra, where both major parties are contending with frustrated voters increasingly willing to look for other options.
1: Two women who flew into Melbourne with alleged links to Islamic State will spend the weekend in custody after appearing in court briefly. Jason Katsaris with more.
5: Women and children with links to Islamic State arrived in Australia from Doha, flying into Melbourne and Sydney. Kaswa Ahmad and her daughter Zainab Ahmad landed in Melbourne where they were arrested and charged with slavery-related offences by police. In court, prosecutors alleged they travelled to Syria in 2014 and knowingly kept female slaves in their homes. They'll make a bail application on Monday. A third woman, Janai Safar, was arrested in Sydney and charged with entering and remaining in a conflict zone, as well as joining ISIS. She was refused bail and will face a New South Wales court again in July.
1: US Secretary of State Marco Rubio says Washington is expecting a response from Iran within the next 24 hours to its latest proposal to end the war. Iranian forces have clashed with the US in the Gulf, with both sides accusing each other, blaming each other for the exchange of fire. Tehran says it's acted in retaliation for what it described as US aggression, which Washington denies. Marco Rubio says he hopes the response from Iran on their proposal will be reasonable.
6: We're expecting a response from them today at some point. We have not received that yet, as you know, in the last hour, but perhaps that will come. Their system

0: It's still highly fractured and a bit dysfunctional as well. So that may be serving as an impediment. I hope it's a serious offer. I really do.
1: One of Australia's biggest dairy manufacturers is warning about soaring food inflation as the war in the Middle East disrupts global supply chains. Bega Chief Executive Peter Finlay says shoppers must brace for higher food prices as manufacturers look to claw back costs associated with the Iran war. Bega also expects workers to demand a pay rise as the cost of living goes up, which will also be passed on to consumers. Emergency services in Ukraine are battling a huge forest fire in the Chernobyl exclusion zone, the site of the world's worst nuclear accident in 1986. Strong winds, dry weather and landmines in some areas are complicating efforts to control the flames. Firefighters say they're increasing the size of the exclusion zone, which remains highly contaminated, but authorities maintain that radiation levels in the area are within the normal range. The site has become a unique wildlife haven, with access strictly controlled. To sport and in the NRL, a Golden Point field goal to captain Mitchell Moses has given the Parramatta Eels a 33-30 win over the North Queensland Cowboys in Townsville. With the details, Brett Spring.
2: The first six tries of the game were scored alternatively. It wasn't until the 55th minute that a team scored successive tries, the Cowboys scoring three of the next four at that point to lead 30 points to 22. Late tries to the Eels' Jordan Samrani and Joash Papali levelled things up. Scores level after 80 minutes. Bizarrely, even though Moses scored the winning field goal, a penalty was awarded, resulting in a three-point winning margin. Earlier in Gosford, the Sydney Roosters defeated the Gold Coast Titans 28-12. Brett Sprigg, ABC Sport.
1: In the AFL, the Western Bulldogs have hung on for a nail-biting two-point victory over Port Adelaide. Leading by 18 points at the main break, the Bulldogs went on to kick just two more goals, holding out for the win 10-14-74 to 10-12-72. You're up to date with the latest from ABC News.
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7: Nightlifers, welcome to the most exciting hour of the show where we battle it out to see who will be taking home our highly sought after nightlife fridge magnet. Will it be someone who's never won one? Will it be someone who already has a few under their belt? Let's see what happens. The categories for our challenge tonight. That was the week that was. We have Mother's Day. Happy 100th birthday, David Attenborough. So one for the David Attenborough fans, and obviously we've already been talking about him this evening. We have migrations, and we have countries starting with I. So countries starting with I, migrations. That was the week that was, Mother's Day, and happy 100th birthday, David Attenborough. I'd give you the number again, but I actually have a full board, which is a beautiful sight right now. So when somebody finishes their turn, then it's your chance to ring 1-300-800-222 to make sure you can be part of it. Now, we were just talking about how the 20th anniversary of the rescue from Beaconsfield mine in Tasmania is coming up. I guess technically we are into Saturday now, so today. George in South Australia, an interesting little fact, just says that in 1953, Beaconsfield, Tasmania, became the first Australian town to have its water supply treated with fluoride to combat tooth decay. Thank you for that, George. There is something that I didn't know.
8: The Mighty Challenge.
7: To start us off tonight, it's Tommy from Perth. Hello, Tommy.
9: Hello.

0: Me, I haven't spoken to you since I went on some leave. Have you been calling Phil, or what's been happening with your challenge participation?
1: Yes, I called Monday night this week.
0: Okay.
1: With Philip. And a couple times with Kia.
0: Okay. All right. Well, you are very much becoming a regular, aren't you, Tommy?
1: Yes.
0: No, I like this. You keep it up. It's a good habit you've started at the age of 11, now 12. Hopefully you'll keep it going for the rest of your life.
1: Hopefully.
0: Now, where would you like to start? You can have That Was the Week That Was, Mother's Day, Happy 100th Birthday, David Attenborough, Migrations, or Countries Starting With I.
1: Well, I'm pretty good at geography, so I'll go Countries Starting With I.
0: All right, nice choice, Tommy. Question one. In which country would you find the volcano called Krakatoa?
1: Oh, well, I'm going to go with Indonesia.
0: Indonesia is correct. In fact, there's been a volcano just today that's been exploding there, and erupting. Yes. Maybe exploding's a bit too far, but certainly there's been one erupting today. Yes, Krakatoa, very, very famous volcano, Tommy. When that exploded.
1: I lost my voice from the Frio game last night.
0: Were you yelling quite hard? Did you go, or were you watching it at home on the telly?
1: Yeah, I was there. Yeah, it was a very good game.
0: Now, what happened? I didn't pay much attention to what happened in the AFL. Did Frio win?
1: We ended up winning by 15.
0: Nice work, Tommy. So you were a happy boy last night.
1: Yes, I was.
0: Would you like to stay in country starting with I, Tommy?
1: Sure.
0: Okay. Question two. Which four-time champion has not qualified for the last three FIFA World Cups?
1: Can you repeat the question? I didn't really hear it.
0: Which four-time champion has not qualified for the last three FIFA World Cups?
1: I'm not really a soccer fan, so I'll just go with a guess. India?
0: It is not India. I'm sorry, Tommy.
1: Oh, good.
0: Okay, we will talk to you next time. Lovely to hear from
1: you. Thank
0: you. Okay. There's 12-year-old Tommy in Perth who maybe our youngest regular competitor. Who's got it? Adrian's got it. Jess in Warrnambool's got it. Diana has it. Grover in Ocean Grove, you've got it too. Kylie in Daysdale. G'day, Kylie.
2: Oh, g'day, love. How are you, dear? I hope you got the birthday card.
0: I did. Thank you so much, Kylie. You always remember. You're very kind. I really appreciate it.
2: God bless you, and I hope your family supports you. I hope your brother's going well over in Japan, and you had a good time there.
0: Thanks, Kylie. Right. The question for you is, which four-time champion has not qualified for the last three FIFA World Cups?
2: I'm going to say Ireland, and I will send you a postcard from the Gold Coast real soon. I'm going up there.
0: Oh, excellent. You can
2: petrol's dropped down. It's very, very good.
0: It has, and hopefully it won't go up again. So, Kylie, make the most of it. Okay, thank you. It is not India.
2: Okay, see you soon. Thank you, buddy.
0: Okay, bye. No, it was Ireland that Kylie said, wasn't it? It's not Ireland and it's not India. 1-300-800-222. Hello, Lorenzo in Fulham Gardens.
3: Hello, Suzanne.
0: Any reports on excitement in Adelaide at the moment?
3: Well, Port lost by a couple of points, so that's not a good thing. It's been a chilly week, overcast. So, because we had a warm April and it's sort of become cold this week. But that's all I've got to report. But one little comment, if I can, is hopefully the ABC will move on from the whole Attenborough thing, because I tell you, they've been thrashing it today. And, it's time to move on. Yes, he's 100. Let's just get on with life.
0: So, Lorenzo, if you get this question right, will you be taking the David Attenborough category?
3: Definitely not.
0: Well, let's see. Question two. Which four-time champion has not qualified for the past three FIFA World Cups?
3: Yeah, well, this has fallen into my lap. It's Italy. They lost to Bosnia on penalty, so it's Italy.
0: It is Italy, very much so. Thank you very much, Lorenzo. So the David Attenborough category was that?

0: No, thank you.
1: No, okay. Migrations, Mother's Day. That was the week that was, or you can stay in countries starting with I.
0: Can I stay with countries starting with I, please?
1: You can. Okay. I've got a challenging pronunciation coming up, but let's hope I can do this. Hala Thomasdottir is the current president of which country?
0: Is it Iceland?
1: It is Iceland. Yeah. It's the country with the unpronounceable names. Every time there's a volcano there, everyone has to take a deep breath.
0: Definitely.
1: Okay. Yes. Do you want to stay in countries starting with I?
0: Yes, please.
1: Question four. The first flavoured potato chips were invented in which country?
0: I don't know, but they love their spuds in Ireland, so I'll go with Ireland.
1: Well done, Lorenzo. It is Ireland. And would you like to stay in... Okay.
0: Yes, please.
1: Question five. Which country produces more than 90% of the world's saffron?
0: Oh my God. It's probably quite obvious, but I can't really think of it. So I will have to pass, but thank you, Suzanne. Thank you, everyone. And if David Attenborough's legal team is listening, I'm sorry. I love the guy. See everyone. See you, Suzanne.
1: Okay. Bye, Lorenzo. There's Lorenzo in Adelaide. Right, Alistair in Winchelsea. Hi, Alistair.
2: Hello. I'm looking at pictures I took 7 years ago of our famous Corellas. They go screeching from one side of the town to another every day.
1: Do they?
2: Yep. I took it with a telephoto lens.
1: Did you get a good close-up of them, did you?
2: Well, with the telephoto lens, it's quite amazing. You can see the claws and everything just as they're about to alight on the Telstra pole.
1: Well, so they're still doing it? Reason,
2: yeah.
1: They're still doing it every day?
2: Oh, they've been doing it for 60 years, I think. I don't know. I haven't been here all that long. I've only been here 8 years, but I'm told they've been doing it for a very long time, yeah. Yeah.
1: Right. We're on question five, Alistair. Which country produces more than 90% of the world's saffron?
2: If it begins with I, it would have to be India.
1: It's not India.
2: It's not. Oh, I thought, it's a tricky one, this one. Yeah.
1: And you were tricked by it.
2: I went down the trap door.
1: All right. Thanks, Alistair. Right.
2: Thanks, Suzanne.
1: Okay, bye. Tony in Penshurst, a couple of lines free now, 1-300-800-222. Hi, Tony.
3: Hi, Suzanne. Lovely to have you back.
1: Thank you, Tony.
3: I've been listening to you during Phil's program, but as it was work week, I can't ring up. I have to go to bed early, get my beauty sleep.
1: Oh, so are you mainly a weekend caller then?
3: Until next week when I retire, so I will be able to call more often.
1: Wow.
3: Listen, well, yes.
1: All right, so you're having a big retirement ceremony. What's going on, Tony?
3: I'm having a nice lunch with the team at work, and I'm combining my birthday with my retirement next week as well.
1: So which day's your birthday?
3: It's on a Saturday, but I can't ring on Saturday night because I play tennis bright and chirpy on Sunday.
1: You're a busy man there, Tony, but I guess you'll have more time for all of this once you've retired.
3: Things. Well, I've got the Writers' Festival, I've got Split Ends, and I've got a few other things.
1: Yeah.
3: I've got my handicap as well, my golf handicap.
1: Now, just on this question, we've got Lynn Hazard, we have Annette Hazard, Ran the Bay, you've arrived there, Garth and Joyce and Mary and Jane. Adrian, that's a good assumption. Right, so Tony, the question is this. Question five, which country produces more than 90% of the world's saffron?
3: We're running out of I countries, aren't we? Oh, let me go. Is it Iran?
1: It is Iran.
3: Oh, God. I could have gone Israel or, I guess, Iraq.
1: Yes. But you landed on the right one there.
3: Lucky.
1: Now, would you like migrations? Would you like, that was the week that was, would you like Mother's Day or would you like...

0: like, which Lorenzo definitely wouldn't. Happy 100th birthday, David Attenborough.
1: Well, let me go for Wicked Woz, please, Suzanne.
0: Question six. Julie Bishop has resigned as Chancellor of which university?
1: ANU.
0: ANU is correct. You are a man who has the radio on a lot, aren't you? You soak up a lot of information, Tony.
1: I'm a sponge for politics and, what's happening in the news.
0: Which is exactly why you gravitate to this category and do well in it. Question seven.
1: Well, other than Tom Cruise or Brad Pitt. or Outlander. You haven't done that yet. I'm going to do that.
0: You want me to do an Outlander category?
1: Well, I think there'd be a lot of ghosts not ringing, asking for the Outlander category.
0: Now, are you up to date? There's only two more episodes left before the whole thing finishes forever. Yeah.
1: It's a bittersweet. The good thing is they're merging all the characters into one scene, which is good. So they're all together in the same country, same time space.
0: Oh, are they? I hadn't even read that far ahead. Well, that's exciting. That's something you should
1: look forward to. I shouldn't have told you. Yes, you've been away. I shouldn't have told you that.
0: No, that's all right. Well, I'm up to date. I'm just two to go and I haven't. Anyway, Tony, it's all good.
1: I haven't seen the last two either. Yeah. No, I'm as far as you are.
0: There we go. Right, question seven. Declared to have ended on Tuesday, what was the name of the US's military operation against Iran?
1: Oh, my God. That's epic fury.
0: Yes, epic fury.
1: Oh, my God. Anyway.
0: Tony.
1: Let's go further.
0: Tony.
1: Let's go keep them, yes.
0: What was the theme for the Met Gala this week in New York?
1: Oh, my God. I knew the Met Gala, but I didn't know the theme.
0: What was the theme for the Met Gala held in New York this week?
1: I'm going to bet. Last year was white. I'm going to go animal theme.
0: It wasn't animal theme, no.
1: No, I didn't think so. Thanks a lot, Suzanne.
0: See you, Tony.
1: Have a good night. Okay, bye.
0: 1-300-800-222. Yes. Mick in Bamboka. Hey, Mick.
2: Hey, Suzanne.
0: Mick, did you watch the gowns at the Met Gala?
2: I did not, but I've seen some photos of them.
0: Mm. What was the theme of the Met Gala this week?
2: I'm going to guess a costume theme.
0: Costume theme. Not really. Not I mean, it's always a costume theme, but no, that's not it. Thanks, Mick. Robin says it was how to dress like an idiot. Thank you, Robin. Drew's got it. Jess has it. Ray and Cindy have it too. Yep. Tana. George in Fremantle. Good evening, George.
3: Good evening, Suzanne. How you going?
0: Well, now, did you keep your eagle eye on all the fashions at the Met Gala?
3: I saw them. They were quite exciting. Some of them looked like they defied gravity.

0: Oh, wasn't it? Oh, right. Oh, that's what I thought they said. But anyway.
1: Not quite. I really need you to be quite specific on what the theme is, George. I thank you very much. John from Ashfield.
2: How are you, Suzanne? Yeah. How are you going?
1: Yeah, doing well. John, did you watch
3: Thanks, Flynn.
1: Let's talk to Al from Virginia in Brisbane, if I can click him. He's not being clicked somehow. What's going on there? I don't know. All right. There you are, Al. Hopefully I've clicked you now. Are you there?
4: Oh, I hope I'm clicked.
1: You are clicked. You're on the radio. It must have worked.
4: Yep.
1: Okay. The official dress code for the Met Gala in New York.
4: Well, I'm not going to waste any time because I have absolutely no idea. So you go on to the next person. Thank you.
1: Thank you, Al. 1-300-800-222. We might need some people who were very keenly watching to give us the answer to this. George in Berlin says it's stupidity is king. Yes, some people saying they're quite ridiculous. Yeah. Overprivileged tools that need to be recalled to the bulk factory for a rethreading. Was that the theme?

0: I think that my socks should be the same. Is that enough?
1: It's more than my husband. He hates wearing matching pairs. He wears unmatching socks as a mark of revolution, I think. Anyway, so look, you're a step up on him, I'll say that, Rodney.
0: And so you'll give me a question on a fashionistic...
1: Well, what I want to know is that the dress code, the official dress code for the Met Gala held in New York this week.
0: Great. Absolutely no idea. I'll call it a... I don't know, love.
1: Thanks, Rodney. All right, but I'm glad that you've got the good socks. Oh, Ross says the tickets alone are $100,000. Oh, goodness me. Oh, dear. Some funny suggestions for the official theme coming in on the SMS. Trevor in Croydon Park, were you paying attention?
2: Oh, just saw the news clips as usual. Just before I bomb out the countries with I, could always recite all eight of them in order pretty quickly.
1: Go on.
2: And the ones you missed were India and Israel.
1: And Iraq, someone said.
2: Oh, I'm sorry. You might have said India and the one missing is Iraq. Yeah.
1: So none in Africa. No country starting with I in Africa.
2: Oh, sorry, there is. Yes. Oh. I should say nine. Yeah, there's Ivory Coast.
1: Ivory Coast.
2: It's just that sometimes, or more officially, still named in French as Côte d'Ivoire.
1: Now, Trevor, you've shown us what you know about countries starting with I, but do you know the official dress code for the Met Gala held in New York this week?
2: I don't know. An idiot lady dressed in white with a powdered face as the Statue of Liberty. That's what I feel like.
1: You won't be surprised when I say that is not the correct answer.
2: Yeah, I'm not surprised.
1: Goodbye, Trevor. Justin in Frankston.
3: G'day, Suzanne. Welcome back.
1: Thank you, Justin.
3: I missed the Friday night quiz with you.
1: Thank you. Now, what was the theme, the official dress code of the Met Gala held in New York this week?
3: To be honest, I did not even know it was on and I didn't watch it, so I'm going to have a stab and say the costume design of movies?
1: No. Thank you, Justin. We need some real fashion fans on the line. Wonder if Anna from Clayton can help us. Hey, Anna.
4: Hey. I think I might know. I don't know if it's the exact wording, but I'm thinking the how do I word it? I want to make sure I get this right.
1: Well, I've said it's three words and one of the words is small. Does that help?
4: Yes, I think it's the art of fashion.
1: Not quite.
4: Not quite. Yeah, I thought I might be a little bit off, but might be a clue for somebody else.
1: Okay. You're very close, Anna. We just need to change things just slightly. Joe and Mullumbimby.
5: Good evening. How are you?
1: Well, now, did Anna give you a clue or were you already onto this?
5: I can't believe that no one's got this. It's taken so long, but it's I'm pretty sure it's fashion is art.
1: Fashion is art, Joe, is the answer. Thank you.
5: No worries.
1: Did you watch it? Watch it?
5: I've seen the clips on the news and, you know, they all look lovely, really. But there was, some out there stuff.
1: There was. Not much there that I would ever wear, I'll say that.
5: No. Nicole Kidman looked beautiful.
1: Yeah, I didn't mind her dress.
5: Her hair was so long. I just thought, is that extensions? You know, she goes from one movie and she's got nearly nothing, but she looked magical.
1: Now, Joe, would you like to stay and that was the week that was, or you could have Mother's Day or Happy Birthday, David Attenborough, or Migrations?
5: I'll stick with the one we've got.
1: Okay, which is that was the week that was. Question nine, which is

0: Australian actress has been nominated for a Tony Award for her role in the Broadway comedy Fallen Angels.
1: Fallen Angels. I don't think I've paid too much attention. I'm just going to say Rose Byrne.
0: Oh, it is Rose Byrne.
1: Oh, my God. She's the only funny Australian actress I know because I don't like any other comedy actresses. Rose is beautiful. Oh, mad.
0: Excellent work, Job. Now, no, do you want to stay in That Was the Week That Was?
1: Yes, I do.
0: Woo-hoo. Question 10. An outbreak of which deadly disease is being investigated aboard the cruise ship, the MV Hondius?
1: Is it like Bartter virus?
0: Not quite.
1: I know. Okay, thank you so much.
0: All right, thanks, Joe. Lovely to speak to you. Right, let's talk to Warren in Paran. Hi, Warren.
2: Hello.
0: Hello. Welcome.
2: I'm thinking it starts with H. Is it the Hunter virus?
0: Hunter virus. Yes, it is the Hunter virus. Warren, well done. What would you like to do next? You can have Mother's Day, Happy Birthday, David Attenborough, or you can have Migrations.
2: I think I might go with Mother's Day.
0: Which,
2: I ordered flowers for my mother today, so they should arrive for Sunday.
0: Perfect. Right, Warren. Only their mother can tell them apart was a tagline for which 1988 film starring Arnold Schwarzenegger and Danny DeVito?
2: Was it Twins?
0: It was Twins. Well done. Would you like to stay in Mother's Day, Warren?
2: Okay. Let's do it.
0: Question 12. In Roman mythology, which goddess is usually depicted as the mother of Cupid?
2: Oh, God. The mother of Cupid. I've got the mother of Cupid. No, nothing's coming.
0: Thanks, Warren. Don't know enough goddesses by the sounds of it. Chris in Belrive.
3: Hey, how are you?
0: Hi, Chris. In Roman mythology, we're on question 12. Which goddess is usually depicted as the mother of Cupid?
3: I'm going to have to bow out straight away.
0: Can you think of any goddesses?
3: Green goddess source. goddess. I can't go there, Suzanne. Welcome back. And, we'll move it on to the next one.
0: Okay, thanks, Chris. Dave from Wembley in WA. Hello.
4: How's things, Suzanne?
0: Yeah, well, Dave. Who's the goddess that I'm looking for? You're usually depicted as the mother of Cupid in Roman mythology.
4: I've got no idea. I was calling for either Migrations or David Attenborough.
0: Can you think of any goddesses?
4: I got Juliet. I don't know.
0: No. Thanks, Dave.
4: No, thanks.
0: Oh, dear. Vando on the road. Hello, Vando.
5: Hello, Suzanne. This question's up there with you, isn't it? Because you would live at Mount Olympus, I reckon. So anyway, I'm guessing Venus is her name.
0: She's got it. Yeah, baby, she's got it.
5: There you go. Me amore. There you go.
0: Now, I wonder who remembers when we had Casper from the Netherlands a few years ago, who used to ring in all the time, and he told us, because the people who did the original of that song, Vando, Shocking Blue, they actually sang not Goddess on the Mountaintop, but Godness on the Mountaintop. You can hear it when you listen to the song. It actually ended up getting out there into the world like that.
5: Godness
0: on the Mountaintop, yeah.
5: Yeah, right. So where were they from? Were they from Scotland?
0: No, I think they were Dutch.
5: Oh, okay. Mm. Right on. Well, you've got to love a clog. don't you? And in fact, I want some of those cloggy shoes. I want them to look like Aladdin shoes. They look really, you know, good rocker on your shoes. That's awesome.
0: Yeah.
5: Anyway, so I digress. Do you want to send me my magnet now?
0: No. Vanto, you've got a long, you've got a big mountain to climb before you're on the top of Mount Olympus, this Mount Olympus. Right. Do you want to stay? Do you want to stay in Mother's Day?
5: Oh, what are my other categories or choices?
0: Happy birthday, David Attenborough, or migrations?
5: I do like David Attenborough. Let's go with David Attenborough.
0: David Attenborough, please. Very well. Question 13. In which decade did David Attenborough first appear on television?
5: Oh, my goodness gracious. So he's 100 and it would have been a long time ago. What decade? I'm guessing the 1950s, Suzanne.
0: Vanto, you're spot on. It was the 1950s.
5: There you go. Woo! Sorry.
0: The excitement of getting two in a row, Vando.
5: Oh, look, yeah, that's right. Hey, can you tell me, I was talking to Freya, what was the answer for the Met Gala ridiculousness? Was it you have to wear a fascinator?
0: It was fashion is art.
5: Fashion is art?
0: Yes.
5: What sort of dress code's that? I would have thought something sans undies or something like that would be, anyway, it doesn't matter.
0: Oh, they're always strange themes at the Met Gala, aren't they?
5: I didn't get an invite. Did you? You didn't get an invite to ask some questions about it.
0: I didn't get an invite to pay $140,000 to go, which apparently is someone's texted and says that's how much the tickets were.
5: You're kidding. No, you get an invite. It's just like free. Isn't it? Anyway, no, that's ridiculous. I wouldn't pay that.
0: Oh, no, I always assumed all the celebrities actually did get it for free. But then who's paying for the tickets?
5: Yeah, well, the ads on Channel 7 or whatever.
0: the brands pay for the tables. Right, says Freya, who knows about these things.
5: Oh, there you go.
0: Oh, so the celebrities don't have to pay the money. But, I didn't have any brands contacting me. That's for sure.
5: Well, I haven't made celebrity status yet.
0: Vando, I think you are a nightlife celebrity.
5: Oh, dear.
0: Yeah. And honestly, in what other world would any of us want to be celebrities?
5: Oh, absolutely. Yeah, that's right. I don't, from what I've seen, I don't want people digging through my past.
0: Goodness knows what we'd find. Now, Vando, you're staying in our David Attenborough category.
5: Yes, please. Sorry.
0: Question 14. David Attenborough's 1963 series Quest Under Capricorn was filmed in which Australian state or territory?
5: Well, it would have been Queensland because that's where the Tropic of Capricorn is, and that's also where the sort of the Barrier Reef is. So I'm guessing Queensland.
0: Oh, Vando. You're all cocky, weren't you?
5: No, I was just confident or ambitious, just like my dancing prowess. Anyway, I've got nothing now.
0: That's you gone. Bye, Vando.
5: Thank you, Suzanne.
0: All right. See you later. Here's Philip from Cadell. Hi, Philip.
6: Hi, Suzanne. How are you going?
0: Yeah, well, we're on question 14, Philip. David Attenborough's 1963 series Quest Under Capricorn was filmed in which Australian state or territory? We have ruled out Queensland.
6: It was filmed in Northern Territory.
0: It was filmed in the Northern Territory. Well done.
6: And before you go on, you asked one of your earlier callers if they were up with the fashions or, they were into fashion or whatever. Whenever people see me, they say, there's a man who's given up. Oh.
0: Philip, we haven't given up on the quiz. So, therefore, you haven't given up. Do you want to stay in our David Attenborough category or you can have Mother's Day or migrations?
6: I might have a crack at migration. We'll see how we go with that.
0: Go on, Philip. Question 15. Which well-known black and orange species of butterfly migrates from the US to Mexico and back again every year?
6: I knew it was going to be something other than humans. Look, I'll go with the monarch butterfly. Good game's a quick game.
0: Monarch butterfly is correct, Philip.
6: Wow, two in a row. That's unreal for me.
0: All right. You're not quite as excited as Vando was at getting two in a row.
6: No.
0: Do you want to do a little jig and a whip-de-doo or something?
6: Well, look, it has been a long time since I've rung up and I've just got home from work. So let's see how we go with three in a row.
0: Okay. Question 16. Oh, you're staying in migrations?
6: Yeah. We'll stay where we are.
0: Nearly three quarters of the world's curlews migrate to which country for the winter?
6: Oh, seriously, curlews. Let's just go with Australia.
0: Australia is correct, Philip.
6: Wow. Three in a row. Woohoo!
0: Okay, there's the excitement.
6: Yeah, we're building up. All right.
0: Okay, do you want to stay in migrations?
6: Yeah, let's push our luck.
0: Okay. Question 17. Which Tanzania National Park is home to the great annual migration of the wildebeest?
6: I'll probably know it when I hear it. Tanzania National Park. Kruger National Park's in South Africa, so it's not that. Victoria National Park or Victoria Falls National Park?
0: I'm afraid not.
6: Don't be afraid, Suzanne. It's okay.
0: Thanks, Philip.
6: Okay, thanks.
0: Nice to talk to you. Don't be a stranger now. Do ring again. Adrian from Bella Vista, you are spot on there. Jackie in Mansfield. Hello, Jackie.
7: Oh, no.
0: Oh, yes. Okay, which Tanzania National Park is home to the great annual migration of the wildebeest?
7: Well, I don't think this is right, but I'm going to have a stab at Serengeti.
0: No, Serengeti is correct.
7: Oh, wow.
0: Yeah. Well done. Do you want to stay in migrations, or you could try Mother's Day or Happy Birthday, David Attenborough?
7: Oh, let's give Mother's Day a go.
0: Okay, back over to Mother's Day for question 18. Which term for a former school or university means generous mother in Latin?
7: Can you repeat that?
0: Yeah. Which term for a former school or university means generous mother in Latin?
7: Oh, I have absolutely no idea.
0: Thanks very much, Jackie.
7: Sorry.
0: No, that's all right. All right, let's talk again. Yes, Adrian from Bella Vista again. Nicely done. Peter in South Melbourne.
8: Hello.
0: Hello.
8: How are you?
0: I can't complain, Peter.
8: That's good.
0: Have you got any news from South Melbourne for us?
8: Look, I was going to say about the category of clothing for the walk down the red carpet and say, almost barely there, because they continually have these sessions where people have you know, oh, her boob is looking out. There's something else missing. There's look, you can see her knee. And it just goes on and on and on. And I thought almost barely there sounds like it may have been the category, but anyway, we'll move on.
0: Imagine if that was actually the dress code. Can you imagine how little they would wear in that case if they were really trying hard?
8: You'd be next to,
0: Now, Peter, question 18. Which term for a former school or university means generous mother in Latin?
8: Ooh, I did do Latin for 5 years and it was extraordinarily horrible. I just don't think I've got this time around. No, not even a vague guess.
0: All right.
8: Very sorry.
0: It's one of these, Peter, you'll know it when you hear it. But
8: I probably will.
0: Yeah. All right.
8: Thank you for having me on.
0: No, you're very welcome, Peter. Lovely to talk to you. Now, a few people have it. Jane and Ed, Pam, Chris, Sue in Walkerville, Vicky in Happy Valley, Sally in Bullsbrook. You've all got this one. Barbara in Falconbridge. Hello, Barbara.
9: Oh, hi, Suzanne.
0: Hi.
9: I'm glad you're back for full time now.
0: Thank you. Now, I will tell you, my son is going in a cycling race in Canberra, not next weekend, but the one after, and I do have to take 2 nights off to take him to that. I did try to get to do the show from the Canberra studio, but we couldn't make that happen. So,
9: never mind.
0: Yes.
9: I can understand that. Your son probably is number one important, I would think.
0: Oh, I mean, you're all important, but yes, he kind of
9: wins. For kids, I think, you know, your children are the most important thing in your life, really.
0: Mm. Now, which term for a former school or university means generous?

0: Jesus' mother in Latin?
1: Alma Mater.
0: Alma Mater is correct.
1: I was hoping you'd get to me because... yeah.
0: Because why?
1: Because I rang up for the Met Gala thing.
0: Yeah.
1: Hard to believe, isn't it? Yeah, I had fashion in art, and I got it. I think I got the wrong. It should be.
0: Oh, fashion is art. Yes, I thought it was fashion. I think I heard it wrong,
1: and just ran with that.
0: I think I went through the week thinking it was actually fashion as art or art as fashion.
1: Yeah,
0: or something.
1: So we've all heard it a little bit wrong. Yeah.
0: Now. Do you want Mother's Day? Do you want a happy birthday, David Attenborough?
1: I think Mother's Day, considering that most women are mothers. Yeah, that'll be nice.
0: Okay. 19, Barbara. Mm. Marshall, Lily, Barney and Robin are characters from which US sitcom?
1: Could you repeat the names of those?
0: I can. Marshall, Lily, Barney and Robin are characters from which US sitcom?
1: I don't know. I can only think of the Connors for some stupid reason.
0: No.
1: Probably wrong, but never mind.
0: No, not it. Thanks.
1: And I'm a real sitcom person.
0: Barbara, we will speak again.
1: Yes, thank you, dear.
0: All right. Always nice to chat. Who has been waiting for a while? Let's see. Max in Brunswick. Hi, Max. Max. Oh, we seem to have deafening silence from Brunswick. We might just check if Max is there. Who's got it? Ross in Scoresby has it. So does Diana and Leonie and James and Babs and Jess and Drew all have the answer to this one. Steve-O in the Adelaide Hills. Hi, Steve-O.
2: Yo, yo, yo.
0: Yo to you. Yeah, good, Steve-O. Marshall, Lily, Barney and Robin, which US sitcom would you find them in?
2: Oh, I don't know. I was hoping for the David Attenborough category. I'm going to take a wild guess at Some Mothers Do Have Them.
0: Ah, it's not Some Mothers Do Have Them, no.
2: Even the theme, no.
0: No, I mean, a good suggestion.
2: Well,
0: if you got the right show, it would have worked for you. Yeah. Okay.
2: Cheers.
0: Thanks, Steve-O. Here's Caroline in Toongabie. Hi, Caroline.
3: Hi, Suzanne.
0: Hello. Do you know what this is? A US sitcom with the characters Marshall, Lily, Barney and Robin.
3: I have no idea. I was hoping that you'd miss past this, but 3rd Rock?
0: No.
3: Okay.
0: No, yeah.
3: Oh, well, I was hoping for some David Attenborough, but oh, well.
0: Thanks, Caroline. Now, Freya, are we safe to try Max again? I'll give Max another burl. Let's see if he's there. Max, are you with us?
4: I'm still here, Suzanne.
0: Where did you go?
4: I was folding clothes and I got distracted. So I sincerely apologise. I'm still with it.
0: That's good, good, good. Okay, question 19. Marshall, Lily, Barney and Robin are characters from which US sitcom?
4: Marshall, Lily, Barney and Robin. Barney and Robin. I got no idea. Arrested Development.
0: No, it is not Arrested Development.
4: Sure, but sweet. Thanks, Suzanne.
0: All right. Thanks, Max. Eric. G'day, Eric.
5: G'day, Suzanne. I thought the monarch butterfly was orange and black. And to Vando, Mount Olympus is Greek mythology, not Roman. And of course, Some Mothers Do Have Them is a British comedy, not America. Now, this one, I don't know. I'll say Everybody Loves Raymond. I don't know. I've got no idea.
0: No, it's not that one, Eric. Thank you.
5: Thanks anyway. Bye. Bye.
0: Okay, bye. Stuart in Victor Harbour.
6: G'day, Susan. How you doing?
0: Yeah, I'm all right, Stuart. You?
6: Oh, not bad. Just laying down in bed listening to...
0: Excellent. Lots of South Aussies on the quiz tonight.
6: Yes, me too. There's been a couple... this is it's going to be a mother-related thing, isn't it?
0: US sitcom with characters Marshall, Lily, Barney and Robin.
6: We get to see a US sitcom or listen to one. They're just not funny people. But, phrases, all right. Now, I'll have to give us a clue, please. Would you see
0: that? Can't do that. It's to do with mothers.
6: Do it, will you?
0: That's the clue. It's to do with mothers.
6: Oh, God. Okay, I'll wait, Suzanne. Ta-da.
0: Bye. Jane in Rochester.
7: Hi, how you going?
0: Yeah, well, Jane, do you know what this US sitcom is that we're looking for?
7: I unashamedly do.
0: And it is?
7: How I Met Your Mother.
0: It is How I Met Your Mother, Jane.
7: Can I caveat this call with I've only just started listening. I've been busy, so I have absolutely no idea what's been going on, but I'm really pleased to get that answer.
0: Excellent. Well, we are in the category of Mother's Day, Jane. We have one more question left in this category. We have three about David Attenborough, and we have another two on migration. So what would you like to do?
7: Oh, let's go with mums because I'm a mum.
0: Yeah.
7: Crack.
0: Question 20. This is, a mother no one wants to be. In a nursery rhyme, who went to the cupboard to give her poor dog a bone?
7: Old Mother Hubbard.
0: Yeah, and when she got there, the cupboard was bare.
7: It was very bare, and I feel like that's what my teenage son feels every time he goes to the cupboard. Amazingly, I can always find something to make.
0: Excellent. So has that really ramped up? Is he just eating you out of house and home?
7: He literally just walks in and just inhales anything available and then says there's nothing to eat. But incredibly, dinner's always on the table with whatever's in Old Mother Hubbard's cupboard.
0: Well done, Jane.
7: Thank you.
0: All right. Is he going to do something special for you on Sunday?
7: God, no. Yeah. He wouldn't even know. I don't even think that he'd know that it's Mother's Day on Sunday. But he might amaze me. Despite all of that, and I'm being very negative, I know he loves me and I know he appreciates me.
0: Oh.
7: It's okay.
0: Yeah. Right. Jane, happy 100th David Attenborough or migrations?
7: Oh, my God. Do you know what? Let's go with David. I'm not confident, but I'm going to go with Sir David Attenborough.
0: Sir David Attenborough. As the director of BBC programs, which classic sketch comedy series did David Attenborough commission in 1969?
7: Oh, I am way too young for this question. I've teenage children. I'm way too young for this question still. Look, I'm going to bow out gracefully. I'm not even going to attempt that because I don't want to disgrace David's legacy.
0: Jane, happy Mother's Day for Sunday.
7: Thank you. And to you, if you are, and whoever else in your world is celebrating Mother's Day for whatever reason.
0: All right. Thanks, thanks, Jane. Julie in Layla. Hello, Julie.
8: Hello. Good evening. How are you?
0: Good evening.
8: Good morning. I beg your pardon.
0: That's quite all right. Now, we're in question 21. As the BBC director of programs, which classic sketch comedy series did Sir David Attenborough commission in
8: 1969? Mm. Fawlty Towers?
0: It is not Fawlty Towers.
8: Oh, okay.
0: Oh, sorry, Julie.
8: Have a great Mother's Day. Cheerio.
0: Right, bye-bye. Heather in Neil. Hi, Heather.
9: Good evening, Susan.
0: Heather, as the BBC director of programs, which classic sketch comedy series did David Attenborough commission in 1969?
9: This might be another curly question you've come up with. I'll take a punt and say Monty Python.
0: Monty Python is correct, Heather. Specifically, Monty Python's Flying Circus.
9: Because I thought the Goons would be too early.
0: Which category would you like to go to next? You can either stay where we are or you could try migrations.
9: I might try migrations.
0: Okay, Heather. Question 22. In the business end, which North American deer make the longest land migration in the world?
9: Good grief.
0: Mm.
9: North American deer. The red deer.
0: It is not the red deer.
9: There we go. Okay. Another curly question. Congratulations.
0: Thanks for having a go at it, Heather.
9: Okay. Cheers.
0: Okay. Bye. Oh, it's Betty. Hello, Betty.
10: Hello, Suzanne.
0: How's your evening, Betty?
10: Pretty good, yeah, no complaints.
0: Excellent. Now, do you know the answer to this one? Which North American deer make the longest land migration in the world?
10: No, I don't really. Would it be? I'm going to be silly and say Rudolph.
0: What kind of deer is Rudolph?
10: Can I ask you a couple of other questions?
0: You can.
10: Well, welcome back.
0: Thank you.
10: How's your brother?
0: It's not good, Betty, unfortunately. Yeah. There are pretty well no good outcomes with where we're at the moment.
10: And I've been interested to hear about David Attenborough. He's such a clever man, isn't he?
0: He is. Now, do you want to have you had a proper go at this, Betty? You mentioned Rudolph. What kind of deer is Rudolph?
10: It's not an alpaca, is it?
0: No, it's not.
10: An alpaca is a deer, really, but anyway, look, it's nice talking to you.
0: You too, Betty. Actually, I saw in News Breakfast this morning that it's Alpaca Week. Was that yesterday I saw? So alpacas are in the news a bit. BJ's in southwest Western Australia. Hello, BJ.
11: Hello, how are you?
0: Now, BJ,
11: yep.
0: Which North American deer make the longest land migration in the world?
11: We're having a guess. So it's not the red-nosed reindeer. Is it the alpaca?
0: No.
11: Not alpaca. Alp. Sorry, the alp deer.
0: Hang on. We've ruled out the alpaca.
11: Yeah.
0: Now, I mean, the red-nosed reindeer isn't a type of deer of its own. But I kept saying to Betty, what kind of deer is Rudolph?
11: Yeah. And we were guessing he's an elk.
0: He's not an elk.
11: He's not an elk?
0: No, he's not.
11: No worries.
0: Thanks,
11: thank
0: BJ. Andrew from the delightfully named, and I have never heard of this place before, Baking Board in Queensland. Hello, Andrew.
12: Good evening. How are you?
0: What happens in Baking Board?
12: Very little, and that's just the way we like it.
0: Right, not even a lot of baking?
12: Yeah. No, not even. Well, I do a lot of eating, so.
0: So someone's got to do the baking then.
12: Yeah, well, that's my good wife, Alison, who I'm sending a shout-out to. She's visiting family in Brisbane. If you're listening, Ali, love you. Anyway, I think it's the caribou.
0: It is the caribou.
12: Yeah,
0: AKA
12: from the military
0: a reindeer.
12: Days, they were the long haul aircraft and the caribou.
0: Well done. Okay, Andrew, migrations or David Attenborough? Oh,
12: well, 50-50, flip a coin, David.
0: David. That was, okay, question 23. First airing in 2006, which groundbreaking nature documentary series was filmed over 4 years in 64 different countries?
12: Life on Earth?
0: It was not Life on Earth. I'm so sorry,
12: there we
0: Andrew.
12: Go. Well, I bid you adieu. Thank you.

0: at an election. Political lead David Spears reports from Albury.
1: For nearly 80 years since this seat was formed, it's been held by the Liberal and National parties. That looks almost certain to change in this by-election. Conversations with those casting early votes suggest the polls are right. Support for the coalition has collapsed.
0: After a series of mishaps and missteps, says he takes responsibility but won't resign. The right-wing Reform Party is the biggest winner so far, and its leader, Nigel Farage, says the results signal a historic shift in British politics.
2: We've been so used to thinking about politics in terms of left and right, and yet what Reform are able to do is to win in areas that have always been conservative, but equally, we're proving in a big way, we can win in areas that Labour have dominated, frankly, since the end of World War I.
0: South Africa's highest court has found that the country's parliament violated the constitution by blocking moves to impeach President Cyril Ramaphosa 4 years ago. There have been growing calls for his impeachment over the theft of a large sum of money from his rural home 6 years ago. The BBC's Mayani Jones reports from Johannesburg.
3: Today's ruling is linked to a scandal dubbed Farmgate by local media, one of the biggest challenges to Mr. Ramaphosa's presidency. In 2022, an independent panel found evidence that the president may have committed misconduct by failing to declare the theft of over $500,000 in cash from his Palapala farm in the northern province of Limpopo. Opposition parties have accused Mr. Ramaphosa of failing to disclose where he received the cash. Mr. Ramaphosa has repeatedly denied any wrongdoing and was never charged with any crime. If Parliament complies with the ruling, it could lead to the president having to attend long and embarrassing impeachment hearings.
0: To sport, and in the AFL, the Western Bulldogs have got away with a thrilling 2-point victory over Port Adelaide at the Adelaide Oval. With the details, Aaron Bryans.
4: The Dogs led by a small margin all night in a defensive chess battle, but snatched 2 points at the death to hold off a fast-finishing Power, who suffered their second single-digit heartbreak in 7 days. A late head clash between Tim English and Matt Kennedy has the Dogs ruck in some doubt for next week, whilst Miles Bergman suffered a sprained toe. Over at the Gabba, the Lions held off a late fight from Carlton to win their sixth game in 7 matches by 11 points. Aaron Bryans, ABC Sport, Adelaide.
0: In rugby league, the Parramatta Eels have completed a stunning Golden Point victory to down North Queensland 33-30 in Townsville. The undermanned Eels crossed twice in the final 6 minutes of normal time before halfback Mitchell Moses kicked the game-winning field goal and Ronald Volkman converted a penalty awarded for an infringement on Moses. Parramatta fly Josh Adokar finished the night with 2 tries as Cowboys veteran Jason Tamalolo became his side's most capped player. Earlier, the Sydney Roosters consolidated third position on the ladder, beating the Gold Coast 28-12. ABC News.
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7: Nightlifers, we are into our final hour together. We will finish off the Mighty Challenge. We have just one question left on the topic of Sir David Attenborough. We'll see how we go with that. Andrew Romano is standing by to talk to us about what's been making news in the US. And then in the last part of the show, this was inspired. Freya was telling me a while ago about a certain song that she often plays when she's crossing Sydney Harbour Bridge. It's become her bridge song. She's going to tell you what it is a bit later. But it got us thinking about, are there certain songs that you put on regularly in certain locations, you know, drives that you regularly do where you go, right, now is the moment for this song or this group of songs as you're on a particular road. So I want to hear what they are. We've had some lovely SMSs coming in. We'll read some more of those. But if you've got one of those songs, I want you to give us a call in a little while and tell us all about it. We'll see if we can play a few too. Now, before we go any further or talk to Andrew, we will go back to Graham from Wanneroo, who is in the box seat. Hello again, Graham.
8: Oh, hi there.
7: All right, Graham, let me give you the drum roll.
8: Okay.

0: For the win, Graham. In 2010, David Attenborough was awarded a medal from which Australian state museum?
1: Melbourne? Victoria.
0: It is not the Victoria Museum. I'm so okay. Sorry, Graham.
1: That's okay.
0: All right. Thank All right. you. You were nearly there, but not quite. John in Springwood. Hi, John.
2: 61 Coolabah Road. It's just three people.
3: Yeah, right now.
2: How long do you think that will be?
0: I don't know. What's quite going on here? I think we've been intruded into some kind of a... chat going on in the truck there. All right, let's go to Vince. Hi, Vince.
4: Hi, Suzanne.
0: No, I'm told you're a first-time caller.
4: That's correct.
0: Welcome. All right, let's see how you go.
4: Yeah, before you ask me the question, my friends always call me Gunner because for years and years I was going to ring up but never got around to it. But now I finally made the effort.
0: So what are they going to call you now?
4: Still call me Gunner.
0: All right. Well, I would say you've got a 1 in 5 chance of getting this. So in 2010, David Attenborough was awarded a medal from which Australian state museum? Graham ruled out the Victorian Museum.
4: I'm just going to guess and say the Sydney Museum.
0: No, it is not the Sydney Museum. Right. We are after a state museum. Marcus in Brighton East. Hello, Marcus. Marcus, are you there?
5: I am. Is it the Science Museum?
0: No, it's not the Science Museum.
5: Okay.
0: Yeah. No, it is a state museum. Graham said the Victoria Museum. That's the form of the answer that I will be looking for you to take. 1-300-800-222. Sam in Harvey.
6: Good morning, Suzanne. How are you?
0: Sam, I'm well. Now, I'm after a state museum. It is not the Victoria Museum. It was one that awarded David Attenborough a medal in 2010.
6: Is it on the East Coast or the West Coast? No clues.
0: Sam, this is for the win. You're not getting a clue.
6: I'll probably be wrong. I'll say New South Wales.
0: The New South Wales Museum? No. Sam.
6: All right. Thank you, Suzanne.
0: Okay, thank you. Okay, we have Adam James in Melbourne. Hi, Adam James.
7: Good morning.
0: Good morning. Okay. For the win, in 2010, David Attenborough was awarded a medal from which Australian State Museum? Not the New South Wales Museum, not the Victorian Museum.
7: For some reason, I reckon it'd be Queensland or Tassie. And I'm going to say Tassie.
0: Adam James.
7: Thank you very much.
0: Goodbye. Mark in Oak Park. Hello, Mark.
8: G'day, how are you?
0: Mark, can you take the win here?
8: Oh, I'd love to because last month I was with Trevor Chappell and I got that one. It was the first time and I thought, if I get this one, I got the set. I had a feeling it was either going to be South Australia or Queensland and I'm really sort of tossing up. I'm going to say South Australia.
0: Oh, my goodness. No, Mark, I'm afraid it is not South Australia. Oh, dearie, dearie. Okay, Mark. Let's see if another Mark can get it. Hi, Mark.
9: Hi, how you going?
0: Mark, I am well. Okay, so what have we ruled out? We've ruled out Tassie. We've ruled out SA. We've ruled out Victoria. We've ruled out New South Wales. In 2010, David Attenborough was awarded a medal from which Australian state museum?
9: Well, I was going to say South Australia till I heard that, but I'll say Queensland.
0: Oh, we had two people tossing up with something in Queensland and both took the wrong choice, leaving the gate open for you, Mark.
9: Thank you.
0: Congratulations. You are the winner of the Mighty Challenge.
9: Oh, wow. Beauty.
0: Yeah. All right. Hang on the line. Freya will grab your details. We'll send you out a fridge magnet and we're going to chuck in a copy of Gardening Australia magazine for you too. Thank you all for playing the Mighty Challenge. Tomorrow night, we will do the pop quiz at the same time. That also means the hard montage will be making a return. So we're looking forward to talking to you again in our next quizzing hour.

0: Well, despite the fact that a ceasefire is meant to be in place, the US and Iran appear to have been trading strikes over the past day while simultaneously trying to agree on a way to reopen the Strait of Hormuz. For the latest, we're joined once again by Andrew Romano, national reporter with Yahoo News. Hey, Andrew, welcome back.
1: Hey, Suzanne.
0: Take us to the Middle East. Who's been shooting at what?
1: Well, there was more shooting this morning. The U.S. military said it had fired on two Iranian flag tankers and disabled them as they attempted to reach an Iranian port. That is according to a statement from U.S. Central Command that came through just a short time ago. This follows the trading of fire yesterday, I guess Thursday, U.S. time, where essentially the U.S. military did the same thing. It fired on an Iranian oil tanker trying to cross the U.S. blockade. And then the Iranian military, claiming the United States had violated the ceasefire, quote, retaliated by attacking U.S. military vessels. All this comes against the backdrop of the consideration of a one-page proposal for both sides to reopen the strait, because, of course, there's a U.S. blockade and also Iran has tried to shut it down and cease hostilities for 30 days and try to negotiate a comprehensive deal to end the war. The U.S. is waiting on an Iranian response to that one-page proposal. And we'll see what happens, given that shots are being fired at the same time.
0: Yeah. So is anything known about what's in this proposal?
1: Yeah, we have a pretty good sense of what this plan is. It's pretty simple, although there's some disagreement between the U.S. and Iranian authorities over just what is being discussed. So, you know, the essential thing here is that the Strait of Hormuz opens, you know, oil and other kinds of tankers can go through. You've got a 30-day extension, I guess, or pause on the hostilities because we're technically already in a ceasefire. And then during that period of time, the two sides try to seek a final deal over Iran's nuclear program, sanctions relief for the country, and the release of Iranian funds frozen overseas. The U.S., of course, wants you know, a complete end to Iran's nuclear program. This they had been talking about, you know, decades-long suspension of enrichment and the removal of all enriched uranium that's in the country now. Iran wants that sanction relief. They want their money back. And obviously, I think both sides want an end to, you know, hostilities.
0: So in getting, though, this one-page proposal agreed to, there might still be sticking points there, mightn't there?
1: Oh, yeah, for sure. You know, again, so as I said, the U.S., I haven't seen the latest numbers on how long they want enrichment suspended for, but it was, they were talking, you know, 20 years. And, you know, under the previous plans, the 2015 deal that Trump undid, it was a much, much shorter time frame. So, you know, Trump's prerogative here is to get what he sees as a better deal than the one that was negotiated under the Obama administration. Iran, I think, has been proposing that some of its uranium be diluted, that it not all be taken out of the country, that the remainder be transferred to a third country, possibly Russia, and that the suspension of enrichment would be for a shorter time. So there is going to be a lot of, if this one-page proposal is agreed to and the Strait of Hormuz reopens during another month-long ceasefire, there's still going to be a lot of diplomacy that needs to take place before there's actual, you know, agreement to end the war.
0: Mm. Meanwhile, Andrew, what's the overall sentiment in the public arena about how long this conflict has now been dragging on for? I mean, even if well, we're told it's officially over, Operation Epic Fury, I mean, clearly there is still a long way to go before everything is resolved.
1: Yeah, I mean, we're into the third month here, and the original estimate or projection from Trump and his administration was a couple of weeks. So this has obviously gone on a lot longer than they said it would. This is not something that the American public was clamoring for. It was really seen as something that Trump did without public support. He did not make a case to the public about why this was necessary until after he launched the attacks. And even then, has cited many, many different reasons for it. So I think people want it to end. Support, which was low to begin with, I think lower than any other conflict that the U.S. has gotten into in recent decades, has been declining. And Trump his administration, the Republican Party, is feeling that political pressure because we have midterms approaching. Gas prices remain sky high. So they want to get this over, not just for diplomatic reasons or military reasons, but for political reasons as well.
0: Andrew Romano is here, national reporter with Yahoo News. Now, more on the question of redistricting in the US, which in the US is what we would call redistributing electoral boundaries. There's been a great rush to do this in recent months, and there's probably a new fire lit under this enthusiasm for redistricting because of this Supreme Court decision. I know you talked about it with Kaya last week, Andrew. It is complicated, though. I might just get you to explain the Supreme Court ruling for us again before we move on to some of the new developments.
1: Yeah. So on April 29th, the Supreme Court issued a decision that will, I'll talk about the effect of it. Essentially, it'll make it harder for lawmakers to draw up districts that shield non-white voters from discrimination and easier to draw up districts that help their own party win. So we've got sort of two sort of countervailing interests here. Under the Voting Rights Act of 1965 and subsequent Supreme Court ruling, Supreme Court rulings over many decades, lawmakers had been allowed to consider an area's racial makeup when drawing district boundaries. This was in order to remedy systemic barriers to equal representation, from the Jim Crow era, particularly in the South and the United States, by creating districts where non-white voters would represent the majority and retain the power to elect their preferred candidates. And also, the sort of understanding of that law prevented politicians from dismantling those districts for raw partisan gain, so their own party could win more seats. But the new 6-3 ruling from the Supreme Court declared that when Louisiana lawmakers drew up a new congressional map with a second majority black district in the state, that they had violated the Constitution. And this essentially undid that aspect of the Voting Rights Act. And now states going forward,

0: thing that would lead to them running afoul of the law under this new Supreme Court interpretation, as if someone can prove that lawmakers intentionally drew a map to disenfranchise voters because of their race. Of course, that's very, very hard to prove in a court of law. So the practical effect is that you're just going to have, and you're seeing this already, you're going to have states trying to eliminate these majority minority districts and win, you know, more seats for their party.
1: So there had already been quite a rush for redistricting going on this year ahead of the midterms. Is this really going to open the floodgates, though?
0: Yeah, absolutely. I mean, people, if they've heard anything at all about this, may have heard that, encouraged by President Trump, Texas launched a rare sort of mid-decade redrawing of their political maps. Usually you wait till the census at the end of the decade and look at how population has shifted. But Trump wanted them to do this before the midterm. So they did. They drew a map that would give them Republicans 5 extra seats in Texas. Then you had some other red states follow suit: Missouri, North Carolina, Ohio, Florida. Democrats in California moved to counteract these gains from the GOP by drawing a map that would lead to 5 new safe Democratic seats. And that was going on against the backdrop of the Supreme Court case. Now that you have the Supreme Court ruling, you're seeing southern states in particular, states where there were those maps that sort of made majority minority districts and preserve the voting power of Black Americans in particular, trying to pass maps that do away with those districts ahead of the midterms so that Republicans can pick up more seats in 2026. And because now there's really no guardrail on this, you're going to almost certainly see, and Democrats are already talking about this, that when Democrats can do the same thing going forward after 2026, heading into 2028, they're going to do what they can to pick up seats in their states. And so you've kind of got this no holds barred, tit for tat gerrymandering war now that we're going to see, unfortunately, probably over the next couple years.
1: So why do the Democrats have to wait to do their redistricting?
0: It's pretty complicated. There are different rules in different states about the timing. So it depends on when the primaries are. You can't do, like, you can't have one map in the primaries and a different map in the general election. Democratic states tend to have rules about nonpartisan redistricting, or that rules that say the legislature can't do it, that an independent panel has to do it. So they'd have to amend their state constitution in order to get around that. That takes a longer amount of time. In practical effect, what it means is that you've got like Tennessee and Alabama and Louisiana, these southern states, they are able to do this right now, potentially ahead of the midterms. But states like New York and Colorado that might want to, quote unquote, fight back will have to wait till after.
1: Goodness me. Do you think there will be much of an advantage for Republicans heading into the midterms because of this?
0: Well, so far what we'd seen, you know, with the Texas-California thing is not much shift. A couple of seats potentially picked up for Republicans. You might see a couple more with these southern states. You know, we're talking about eliminating maybe one district in each state and trying to create a safe Republican seat out of it. I think heading into the midterms, if you look at just sort of the political equation, Trump's popularity pretty low right now. Democrats looking pretty good in the polls. It might not make enough of a difference to prevent Democrats from winning back the House and potentially the Senate, although the Senate is a different issue. It doesn't depend on congressional districts. But if you see these more extreme scenarios play out after 2026, then you could see big shifts. I mean, there was a Democratic lawmaker from Alabama saying, okay, if this is what we're going to do, then let's redraw the map in California so Democrats win all 52 seats, and redraw the map in Illinois so Democrats win all 17 seats. They get unanimous control of the congressional delegation. And if that happens, the floodgates are definitely going to open.
1: What do you think voters make all of this?
0: They don't like it. This is the craziest thing about it, is that this is completely unpopular. I mean, I was looking at a poll from YouGov. There's not much that Democrats, independents, and Republicans agree on in the United States, but we've got 71% saying that states should not be allowed to draw congressional districts in a way that intentionally favors one party. Democrats, 74%, independents, 70%, Republicans, 69%. That's pretty unanimous as U.S. politics go. So no one's asking for this, and yet seems like we're going to get it anyway.
1: Andrew Romano is here now.

0: international reporter with Yahoo News. Now, we've been hearing about this cruise ship on which a number of people have contracted this infection, hantavirus. Some have died, and now a number of Americans who were on board the ship have arrived back on US soil. Now, Andrew, we know it's a rare disease. It can only be passed from human to human with really prolonged close contact. So we're not looking at COVID 2.0. But a number of people looking at the US response wondering, look, what is going on with the US health authorities? Tell us about the concerns about this.
1: Yeah, so there were six Americans who disembarked in St. Helena, this remote island in the Atlantic Ocean. That was 2 weeks after the first person aboard that cruise ship died of a hantavirus. Again, the Americans are back on U.S. soil. Three states are monitoring them. None have shown symptoms so far. But that information just came out like this week, and it didn't come from the CDC or from the State Department, but from a medical news publication. And then only 4 hours after that news emerged, the CDC issued its first public statement about the outbreak. They had only set up an agency to respond to the outbreak a day earlier, nearly a month after the first patient had died. This has been received as, you know, an alarming indication of how unprepared the United States is to deal with an epidemic or a pandemic. Not that they're alarmed particularly over the hantavirus, but over something else that might be more transmissible, that might come down the line in the future. This sort of sluggish response, a lack of communication, suggesting the U.S. is ill-prepared for a larger health crisis. And this comes because of deep staffing cuts the Trump administration has made to the CDC and other health agencies, withdrawing from the World Health Organization so that U.S. health agencies are not communicating with their counterparts around the world. So, you know, if you're looking at the hantavirus as a test run for something potentially bigger and more serious, health experts, public health experts are saying that this is not a very encouraging response.
0: What have the implications been from the withdrawal of the US from the World Health Organization? What does that mean in a practical sense when something like this happens?
1: Yeah, so the Trump administration withdrew from the WHO in January 2025 and rejected its latest regulations a few months later that July. As a result, the US is not privy to many of the conversations between member states. So even now that there is an outbreak, right, they might be communicating the CDC and the WHO, but they don't have that ongoing dialogue that allows the quickest response, right? It needs to be routine engagement as opposed to just sort of circling back in when something bad is going on.
0: Now, let's finally take a look at the library, the new library that's being set up to honour former US President Barack Obama. It's announced an opening date. It's his library museum. Now, Andrew, how far back does this tradition of a former president having this presidential library museum go? I mean, have they all got one? Or, you know, is it only
1: they don't all have one. The first was Franklin Roosevelt. So he dedicated his library in 1941. And this whole system sort of formally began a few years earlier in 1939 when he donated his personal and presidential papers to the federal government. At the same time, he pledged part of his estate, Hyde Park, to the U.S. and formed a nonprofit that would raise funds for a library and museum building. That was the first example. And I think pretty much everyone after him followed suit. I know Truman did, and then we'd have, you know, libraries for every sort of subsequent, you know, quote-unquote modern U.S. president.
0: So what will former President Barack Obama's library museum consist of?
1: There's quite a lot, actually. It sort of broke the mold a little bit. He wanted it to be more of a quote-unquote center. So it's this kind of park-like space. There's a basketball court. There's an auditorium, a lot of it open to the public where people in, you know, the south side of Chicago can come and hang out and participate in activities. There is also, I think, if people have seen anything, they've seen this, they call it the Obamalisk. It's a tower, I think 180 feet high, almost kind of windowless, brutalist looking, sort of faceted granite building rising above the south side of Chicago. That is the museum. So that's where you'd go if you want to kind of learn the story of Barack and Michelle Obama and the movements that sort of led to them arriving in the White House, what Obama did as president and what he sort of aspires to do in his post-presidency as well.
0: Now, the building itself, the Obamalisk, it's been a bit controversial, hasn't it?
1: It's been very controversial. And it's interesting because the architects that Obama chose aren't particularly radical architects, but he pushed them to make it this this sort of unusual form. There was a profile in the New Yorker this week, and it said, you know, the architect was saying he was urging them to channel Brancusi, the Romanian modernist sculptor, in order to create something that would, quote, be seen as an art piece and not just architecture. It is being seen as something, and the New York Post said it has drawn comparisons to trash cans, Jenga towers, the Death Star, litter boxes, prisons, the Eye of Sauron, and Easter Island heads. So there's a lot of conversation going on about the shape of this museum.
0: Now, it's going to open on Juneteenth, which isn't, of course, a date, but is a special holiday in the US. So just remind us of that, Andrew, and why that's an apt date for this library to open.
1: Yeah, so Juneteenth is now falls on June 19th. That's the opening date. This is a federal holiday officially declared in 2021 under President Joe Biden. It commemorates the emancipation of enslaved people in the United States, so carries a special significance for America's first Black president.
0: Yeah, and the former president's also paid tribute to his mother within the complex, hasn't he?
1: Yeah, he has. I thought this was kind of sweet. He mentioned this in an interview with NBC, that there is a water terrace named in honor of his late mother, who died before he became president. Obama said, it's a fountain that's designed where kids can run in and out of the fountain and play and splash in it. And he kind of mused, maybe 20 years from now, where people won't know, I can kind of sneak over there and just sit there and watch some kids running through some water on a nice summer day. I know that would make her happy.
0: That is very nice. Andrew, thank you for being here once again with us on Nightlife. We look forward to chatting with you again next week.
1: Thanks so much, Suzanne.
0: There's Andrew Romano, national reporter with Yahoo News. 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
2: We've been out on the streets.
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2: On 1233. ABC Newcastle. Yeah.
0: Now, I've got the lovely Freya Shields in the studio with me to kick off this talk back. Hello, Freya.
4: Hello, Suzanne.
0: Now, I was inspired because you were telling me about a certain song that you call your bridge song.
4: My bridge song, yes. It kind of all started when I think I got my first big girl job for the first time, and I was driving into the city for the very first time for my very first, you know, big job from the suburbs. And as I'm going across the bridge, this song comes on. It was kind of like fate, because it's just one of those songs that is so totally meant for the bridge. And yeah, ever since then, any time I need to, you know, romanticize my life a little bit, I turn on this song and I look out into the city, and it makes everything feel a bit bigger and a bit huger and a bit more exciting.
0: Right. And I think you've got a group of friends, and whenever the group of you are in the car, you always put it on when you're
4: always
0: going across the bridge.
4: It is the bridge. So it's no longer just my bridge song. It's all the girlfriend's song. So it's kind of nice in that way. It's a community bridge song.
0: It is. All right. And the song is?
4: It is Bittersweet Symphony by The Verve.
0: And I will play that in just a moment. But if you have, maybe yours isn't a bridge song. Maybe it is a bridge song, but it's a paddock song or a particular stretch of road. When you get there, if you do it regularly, you go, right, now I have to put that song on. This is the song for this particular moment. What is that song? You can give me a call, 1-300-800-222, or you can send in an SMS, and I've got a few of your stories. Actually, this is nice. Sandra from Eagleby says, when my sister was a child, my mother would always have to have a Vegemite sandwich ready to give her when we crossed the Sydney Harbour Bridge. So it really made me laugh when you said that Freya always has to play a particular piece of music.
4: Aww,
0: for some people, it's a Vegemite sandwich. For other people, it's The Verve and Bittersweet Symphony. 1-300-800-222. Thank you, Freya.
4: Thank you.

bridge song, bittersweet symphony. If you ever hear that in the future, it may well conjure up. You can imagine Freya and her friends driving across the Sydney Harbour Bridge or probably singing that one at the top of their lungs. Maria says, at the end of midnight shift, our team used to sing Deo, the banana boat song by Harry Belafonte. Yeah. Ooh. Someone's husband has a taking off or landing in a plane song, which is my husband, this person says, likes to listen to Gang of Youths, Let Me Down Easy, when taking off or landing in a plane. Now, we have a few others. For example, Christine from Horsham says, the Gorillaz Feel Good Inc. is the song that my children and I always played when we were heading out to deliver harvest meals to the farm crew in the paddocks around Doon in the Wimmera Wheat Belt in Victoria. Wonderful memories, says Christine from Horsham. Yeah, here's a bit of Feel Good from Gorillaz.

0: From Christine from Horsham, driving around in the paddocks delivering harvest meals to the farm crew. That was the soundtrack for that one. Alistair in Winchelsea has given me a ring. You can too, 1300 800 222. Hello again, Alistair.
1: Hello again, Suzanne. Yes, everybody knows Knights in White Satin by the Moody Blues, but do they know Question, which is also, I think, a number one hit in England?
0: I have never heard of it, but yeah, you've got a story, do you?
1: Yes, we were driving along in Deniliquin, and I was in the back of my friend's Fastback, VW Fastback. It was an orange car, something, I'm trying to remember the number plate, but it doesn't matter so much. Anyway, it's got a beautiful chorus to it, and it goes, I'm looking for someone to change my life, because I'm looking

0: Lose the love I knew. You know, it goes like that. I mean, Justin Hayward is a better singer.
1: I mean, I was going to play it, Alistair, but, you know, no need to now.
0: If you could play it, actually. Hearing Justin Hayward is much better than me. I tried my best, but because I've been familiar with the melody for 40 years.
1: All right, but I mean, how often did you play this song in this particular location?
0: I've only been in that location a couple of times, but I do put it on as I'm driving. Yeah. It's a frequently played song.
1: One of your driving songs.
0: I bought the entire Moody Blues collection in 1980. Mm. Everything that they did produced up to that stage.
1: Alistair, thank you.
0: Well, that's all right, Suzanne. Thank you very much.
1: Thank you. Yeah, here is, this is not the entire song, but a bit of Question from the Moody Blues, which I've never heard before, except when Alistair sang it for us just then. Have you got a song you always like to play on a particular trip in a particular location?

Bit of Question from the Moody Blues, one of Alistair from Winchelsea's driving songs. Alan Hall's Gap says, Kokomo by the Beach Boys, heading through the Otways towards Apollo Bay from St Arnold as a kid is a fond memory that I have.

0: from Alan Holsgap, that was, who, yes, listening to Kokomo conjures up memories of road trips. Chipper on King Island says, my dad would put on Beat on the Brat by the Ramones whenever my brother and I were up to no good. Little Brother Trucker says, I don't have one song, but my kids always make me play Bad to the Bone by George Thorogood whenever we head out on a road trip, says Little Brother Trucker. Yes, if I'm driving on the hay plan, that means I have to play Flame Trees at some point. That is the clear ruling in that particular instance. What about you? Have you got a particular song that goes with a particular road trip or perhaps a place you drive where you're like, right, time to get that song on? Judy from Perth, hello.
1: Hello.
0: What's your, have you got a particular song for a particular road trip moment?
1: Well, it's a bluegrass piece of music and it's Foggy Mountain Breakdown, but I used to play it whenever I was driving my daughters to piano lessons, so it was sort of through, fairly heavy traffic, but it was just perfect driving music, I thought, anyway.
0: Yeah. Oh, so, well, how many years did that go on for?
1: Oh, well, quite a few. My oldest daughter's in her 50s now, but... it was sort of driving around in Claremont in Perth.
0: Yeah. And so when you hear the song, does it take you right back to doing that drive?
1: Oh, it does. It takes me to like exact pieces of road even, and I just think, oh, driving through that piece of road with this music playing.
0: Yeah. One. All right. Thank you very much, Judy.
1: You're welcome.
0: Now we've just got a little snippet of it, Foggy Mountain Breakdown.

The soundtrack to taking her daughters, Judy's daughters, to piano lessons. Have you got one of these songs, a song that you always play on the road trip or that conjures up memories of the road trip? Robin says, you mentioned the Hay Plain. I reside just north of the plain. Yes, crossing them, going home, usually driving the truck late in the evening. Angel by Robbie Williams comes to mind. I'm always looking forward to getting home.

That's the one that Robin listens to. Now, a couple of people have the Beatles' Long and Winding Road as one of their road trip songs. Kylie from Daysdale says, my favourite song was the Long and Winding Road by the Beatles while travelling between Albury and Beechworth back in the day. Rhymes a little bit, doesn't it, Kylie? Someone else mentioned it, though, too. Where is it? Gavin in Western Australia. When I go back down the Snowy Mountains Highway, I want to play Long and Winding Road. The long.

0: just the long and winding road. Both Kylie and who else was it who always likes to listen to that? Yep, Gavin in Western Australia. Greg in Geelong said, every time I cross the Merrijig Creek near Geelong, I play Jump Around by House of Pain. Susan Hobart says, my all-time favourite is Journey's Don't Stop Believing. It always makes me happy to start an open road trip. Someone else says, Blister in the Sun gives me memories of driving to the York Peninsula from Adelaide. Rita says, driving through Fitzroy Crossing with my three sons listening to the Warumpi Band playing I Left My Heart in Fitzroy Crossing. Who else? This is from Karen in Mullumbimby, who says, when I drive up to the coast to visit my family, I always played River by Joni Mitchell, actually Lots by Joni. I will forever associate that song with the area near Canungra in southeast Queensland. We've got also Enid from Perth who's joined us. Hello, Enid.
1: Hello, how are you?
0: Good. Now, Enid, what's the song and where does it take you back to on the road when you hear it?
1: Well, it takes me to Brisbane because my husband had never lived in that sort of climate before. And because we'd just moved from the UK and we had young children, so he had to take the train to work because we only had one car. And so that was the Sheena Easton song, My Baby Takes the Morning Train. He works from 9 to 5 and then he takes the train back home again. And I'd pick him up. Yes, so that was 9 to 5, I think it was called, with Sheena Easton.
0: Yeah, and so what, did you play it religiously, like every day?
1: Well, we mainly used to sing it.
0: Okay, you gave yourself the musical soundtrack there.
1: Yes, it was one of those songs that was on at the time in the early 70s, I think it was. Yeah.
0: Excellent. All right, Enid, we have a snippet of it for you. Thank you so much for your call.

singing Sheena Easton on the way to and from, dropping him at the train station. Ian from Mount Gravatt in Queensland says, Radar Love by Golden Earring makes me think of regular visits with night drives from Caloundra after visiting my parents. This happened years ago. It was, they've both now passed. Now the Yaris doesn't have a tape recorder, so I listen to 612 and I hope that the track is played occasionally, says Ian. Not one I'm familiar with. This is a little of it. Golden Earring and Radar Love.

We have another texter who says, when I drive across the New South Wales-Queensland border, it's this track, Beth Orton, Thinking About Tomorrow.

0: Now we have Sally from Colac, who says, best song ever for starting a road trip on a sunny morning is Dreamer by Supertramp. Martin says, whenever I see the Indian Pacific heading across western New South Wales towards Broken Hill, it always reminds me of the Seekers Morning Town Ride. We have, Rosa wants to know where the Hay Plain is. Rosa, you drive from Sydney to Adelaide and you will have to. I mean, you can find ways around it, but it takes even longer. Drive across the Hay Plain where you go for a couple of hours with no petrol stations at one point. It can be bleak. It can be long. You need flame trees when you're on that one. I let in Bankstown. I have a specific highway entrance I get on because I leave so early in the morning. It's usually clear. It allows me to drive at the legal limit of 100. During 24-25, I would play Beastie Boys, Intergalactic. This year, the song is Unstoppable by Sia. Both songs to pump me up for the workday while flying down the highway at the legal limit of 100 kilometres an hour. Right, we better talk to Ashwin, who is on overnights. Where is... I'm confused. There you go, Ashwin. There's your button. Hello.
1: I did that as well. We've been doing this a while, but just so many buttons on the panel, isn't there?
0: It gets to the end of the night. You're like, normally you can do it in your sleep. I'm like, that's the button. I'm pressing a lot of buttons at the moment too. It's been button heavy.
1: Yeah, that's right. A lot of interviews and things. But I was thinking my song was Summer Breeze. Have you like the Summer Breeze, Seals and Crofts?
0: Okay, but where is this for? Where do you play it?
1: Oh, I didn't know that was it. It was driving songs because Freya said driving.
0: Well, what we're really after, I mean, that's okay, Ash, when we forgive you, is, you know, the song that you put on a particular road or on a particular location when you get there.
1: Oh, I don't even know if it has something that specific, but I've started to listen to a lot of ragas, Indian ragas, when I get to work because sometimes it just chills me out. So maybe when I get to work, when I get to the ABC, is my raga time.
0: Okay. Well, I've got a bit of your Summer Breeze for you, though.
1: Yeah, let's do that.
0: Summer Breeze.

0: ABC News with Andrew Kaloupas. Voters in the regional New South Wales seat of Farrer are heading to the polls for what could be a historic by-election today. Polls suggest One Nation could be on track to win its first ever lower house federal seat at an election. Political reporter Sarah Tomevska reports from Albury.
1: Pauline Hanson says she's ushering in the winds of change.
2: They're fed up with the direction that Farrer has gone in.
1: The other front runner in this contest is independent Michelle Milthorpe, also tapping into voter frustration with the coalition.
3: It's time to do something differently, otherwise we're going to continue on the same trajectory, and that's not good enough for us right now.
1: Should One Nation win, it'd be the first time voters deliver the party a seat in the House of Representatives. The results here will be closely watched in Canberra, where both major parties are contending, with frustrated voters increasingly willing to look for other options.
0: Three women accused of links to the Islamic State group have faced court over alleged offences committed in Syria. A 32-year-old woman was refused bail in Sydney after being charged with entering a declared conflict zone and allegedly joining ISIS. In Melbourne, two other women, a 54-year-old and her 31-year-old daughter, have been charged with crimes against humanity involving slavery. Professor Don Rothwell from the Australian National University says the allegations are highly significant.
4: What's most particularly interesting, I think, in terms of that material is that two of the women have been charged with crimes against humanity offences, really quite exceptional offences under Australian law in relation to a variety of slavery-related crimes that they've allegedly committed in Syria.
0: US Secretary of State Marco Rubio says Washington is expecting a response from Iran within the next 24 hours to its latest proposal to end the war. Iranian forces have clashed with the US in the Gulf, with both sides blaming each other for the exchange of fire. Marco Rubio says he hopes the response from Iran on their proposal will be reasonable.
5: We're expecting a response from them today at some point. We have not received that yet, as you know, in the last hour, but perhaps that will come. Their system is still highly fractured and a bit dysfunctional as well, so that may be serving as an impediment. I hope it's a serious offer. I really do.
0: Results from local elections in England show the two traditional parties, the governing Labour Party and the opposition Conservatives, have suffered huge losses. British Prime Minister Keir Starmer, who's under increasing pressure to step down after a series of missteps and mishaps, says he takes responsibility but won't resign. The right-wing Reform Party is the biggest winner so far, and its leader, Nigel Farage, says the results signal a historic shift in British politics.
6: We've been so used to thinking about politics in terms of left and right, and yet what Reform are able to do is to win in areas that have always been conservative, but equally, we're proving in a big way, we can win in areas that Labour have dominated, frankly, since the end of World War One.
0: German police are searching for at least one suspect after hostages were taken at a bank in the western town of Sinzig. Here's Tim Wharton.
7: Police surrounded the bank following reports of a robbery at the Volksbank branch in Sinzig, a town of around 17,000 people in the Rhine Valley near Koblenz. They said they were told there were several armed thieves and hostages in the bank, and the driver of an armoured van was one of the hostages. 6 hours later, police say special forces entered the bank and freed two people from a locked room, and there was no sign of the thieves. They said that the perpetrators appeared to have left immediately after locking the two people in the vault, and a search is now underway for the robbers.
0: Believers and sceptics alike are about to discover whether the truth is out there with the release of never-before-seen files on UFOs by the US government. The Pentagon says the public can draw its own conclusions on what it's describing as UAPs, or unidentified anomalous phenomena. A website has been set up on which the first tranche of 162 files has been posted. The Pentagon says additional documents will be released on a rolling basis. US President Donald Trump announced in February the files would be released in the interest of transparency. The Pentagon has previously rebutted claims the US government has recovered alien technology or evidence of alien life. ABC News.
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1: Those are the numbers if you'd like to call. I'm Ashwin Sedcar. Stu is the producer. Stuart Crichton is the producer. We're looking after overnights, and this is the time of the program where you can call in and discuss anything that is on your mind. 1300 800 222 to let us know. Quick wrap of the weather before we begin. Mostly sunny in Brisbane, 25 degrees. Sydney, it will be 22 degrees, high of 22, mostly sunny. Melbourne, a high of 17, a shower or two. Canberra, high of 18, morning frost, cloud clearing. Hobart, 18 degrees and partly cloudy. Darwin, 33 and sunny. Adelaide, 19 degrees, shower or two. Perth, 24 degrees and sunny. A couple of your messages as well as we've been moving through the evening. We're talking about how biopics can often be vanilla because the family has to approve them, and so they just want to tell a certain kind of story. Whereas Steve says the best biopic was Karen Carpenter's Plasticine one. This is the Karen Carpenter story, I believe, from 1987, where they used plasticine claymation style dolls to depict the human actors and depict the actual tragic death of Karen Carpenter from anorexia. So an interesting visual approach to that documentary. We've been talking also about animals. One of the themes of tonight has been the moments that you have bonded very closely with an animal, with eye contact. So if there has been something like that for you, I'd love to hear your stories as well. It could be with a raven. We've had one with a stingray earlier on, with a dog, with a brown snake even has come up, although that was more panic. Still, there's been moments of deep eye contact between you and animals. And so if you'd like to share your story, 1300 800 222. Cheryl from Perth writes, "My David Attenborough story is my niece's boys were very quiet. They were sitting with an animal jigsaw puzzle leaning up against the TV. When she asked what they were doing, they said, watching David at the burrow." True words, he is usually at one burrow or another. I like that. David at the burrow, maybe for a kids' show. A lot of animals living underground, some good moles and maybe a badger or two. So what's on your mind? 1300 800 222 is the number to call in. Another topic, entirely different. Queensland is proposing a blanket 10 km an hour speed limit on footpaths, with further amendments being made before a committee, a parliamentary committee. There has been a rise in accidents and offences committed by these e-vehicles that zoom past you very quickly. So what do you think? Should there be a 10 km an hour limit on the streets? I think I'd be in favour of that. I got elbowed slightly by an e-scooter the other day at going at pace, so I wouldn't be averse to a good 10 km hour ban. A couple of themes there for you to discuss, but if there's something completely different that is on your mind that you would like to bring to our attention, give me a call, 1300 800 222. 1300 800 222. This is one of my favourite drive songs in the meantime. This is the Doobie Brothers. 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
0: Give me a call now if you'd like to discuss anything on your mind, 1300 800 222. Heather has asked a question about the international guests. Why do you have a lot of international guests is the gist of Heather's question. I think there's two reasons, Heather. One, you know, when you're listening to your local drive show or morning show, it's very much about what's happening in traffic and weather and local politics, what's happening in your city. Overnights, I feel it's a national show and we can discuss some of those bigger topics, which are not often as local, just Australia-wide, worldwide. And so, yeah, we can go, I think, a little broader in content. Secondly, if you're in the UK or the US, you can just watch Coronation Street, step out into the afternoon sun and give the show a call. Whereas if you're an Australian guest, you have to be up at 4 in the morning, 5 in the morning. So that's why you'll see a mix of Australian and international guests on the program. That's another topic though. 1300 800 222 is the number to call in. Oh, okay. Tracy's texted me a photo of her eyeballing her dog. It's the most incredible photo because the dog is half shade, half light with amber skin and slightly darker amber eyes. That's art. It's an artistic up-close photograph. 1300 800 222 is the number to call in to join. Ray, the truckie, is on the road. Hello, Ray.
2: Morning, Ashon. How are you, bud?
0: Good. What's on your mind today?
2: Similar experience to Stuart with his partner's cat. My partner had a dog. When we first got together and he became my dog, basically.
0: Oh, no, that's... Do you feel guilty when you take over a dog?
2: Oh, no, he loved it. He didn't particularly like the ex-husband too well, but he didn't like me. I just sent a photo through. He was my guard dog looking after my truck.
0: Have you just sent a photo? Okay, let me just see if I can find it. Ray, it hasn't come in yet. Maybe there's a bit of a delay on the photo. Can you describe the dog to us?
2: He's a dachshund, Chihuahua cross, and I drove the truck home one weekend and he just parked himself at the front wheel and he was my guard dog.
0: And that's it. Maybe he felt a connection to you. Do you think, was there a way you were behaving that you think made the dog open up to you?
2: I was always feeding him his treats and getting... Well, I took up some animal mince for him and put pasta and vegetables in it, and he just said,

0: there and bouncing up and down the whole time I was cooking it.
1: Yeah.
0: And then when he finally got to eat it, he was just hurrying into it. So
2: you bribed him at first, but then he just liked hanging out with you.
0: Oh, yeah. He'd come on to sit beside me and I'd give him a scratch on the back. Or he didn't particularly like his bars, but he knew if I pointed to the laundry, he had to go. He'd take a long way around getting there, but he'd get there.
2: Okay, that was his time out zone. What do you mean his bars? His food?
0: When he had to have a bath.
2: Oh, bath. I thought you said bars. Yeah, okay. Yeah, so that was your job as well. You had to wash him.
0: Yeah, I'd give him a massage while I was washing him and he'd love it and get out and make like a bloody little pup again. He was about 13 or 14 at that stage.
2: Yeah, how long ago was this dog?
0: Unfortunately, he passed away about 5 years ago.
2: Yeah. Have you filled the void with another dog or that's it for you?
0: We haven't as yet, but we're in the process of building another house. Once that built, we'll get another dog, I think.
2: Yeah, and also you're on the road as a truckie, so can the dog come with you or... Was that part of the work?
0: I don't think I'd like to have a dog in the truck. I don't think it's fair to the dog. They haven't got anywhere to run around or...
2: No.
0: And unless I stop and there's, animals and ticks and stuff, so...
2: Yeah. Your photo has just come through. He's so tiny next to the wheel of your truck.
0: Yes. That's my big guard dog.
2: he feels like he is guarding it, doesn't he? He's got that confidence.
0: Yep, laying in there in the sun and guarding the front wheels.
2: Yeah, I love it. Oh, well, thanks for calling in, Ray.
0: Thanks, Ashton. Have a great weekend.
2: You too, as well. Oh, the animals in our life, they make it better. We had a cat growing up, and I was the youngest of two children. And there was one moment when I was 8 years old when the cat was eyeballing me. And I thought, we're having a nice eyeballing moment. She was on a table. I was sitting at the table. And then she leapt up and bit me on the head and grabbed each side of my face with her claws. And I think she was deciding whether she was higher up the pecking order than me or not in the food chain, in the family food chain. So it was a moment of dominance. And I chased her. So I maintained my position in the family, but they test us sometimes. Don't they, those cats? Tom has called in again from Whittlesea in Victoria. Hi, Tom.
3: Hey, Ashwin. I did mention it briefly when we spoke before. Loved hearing your, and I still love hearing your immigration stories, your family stories. There's some great experiences there, and I love listening to Alistair, your first contestant, when he was talking about it as well with his family.
2: His family went back to Burma. One of his grandma was from Burma, wasn't she?
3: Yeah. But, talking about some of the complexities, but I could also hear his affection for, coming to Australia, et cetera.
2: Yeah.
3: I came here in 1969 as an eight-year-old. I turned eight on the plane the day before we arrived here in Australia as Irish migrants, and we came straight to the Preston Migrant Hostel, which is really interesting because when I Google it, there's very little info out there about it, which is really interesting. Considering how many migrants were coming to Australia at that time and how many actually arrived at the Preston Migrant Hostel here in Melbourne. So I shared my first year in Australia with many other diverse immigrant families, a lot of them southern European countries at that point in time. That's obviously changed over the years. And Australia certainly was a lucky country for all of us. It doesn't feel necessarily that way now, I think, to a lot of us, having regard to economic and other prevailing social circumstances.
2: Yeah.
3: But I've done policing for many years, and I'm a great observer of the community. And I love it when I'm out there early in the mornings, 3 or 4 o'clock, and you see our current wave of migrants working at the service stations, all those hard jobs that the rest of us have become too comfortable to do, and they're doing it with great cheer, they're doing it with great enthusiasm, they're doing it with great confidence for their future. My feeling is maybe it still is a lucky country.
2: I hope so, and you see something different because when we watch the news, we get the worst stories, don't we? The news often reports the bad news, which is crimes and things that will make you angry if you watch, and this is where I think the division comes from, because if you're seeing migrants, if you don't have personal experience from them as a police officer or as a friend, you might just see crime stories, and that gives you a negative view, do you think, which divides us?
3: Yeah, absolutely. That's it. But I think, as far as the immigration story goes, I think those people consider themselves the luckiest people in the world at the moment. Mm. And they are very generous people when you speak to them as well, when you talk to them.
2: Yeah. So are you still involved with that? You're out in the community and talking to people?
3: I retired after many years, many decades, yeah. But I do some emergency response work now. I get called out from time to time for some emergency response work for the heavy freight industry. And I was out the other night, and it was a long travel to the job, and I stopped and got a couple of coffees on the way through at service stations and was served by those sort of people. Yeah. And their generosity, their happiness, their facilitation of difficult, complex, sometimes transactions, if you like, at that time of the morning, they do it so willingly.
2: Yeah, they have to be quite peaceful at 3 a.m. I can imagine as well. Are you worried about the next 15 years or so, Tom? Do you feel we're in for some tense times ahead?
3: I think we're already in those tense times. You know, we've become such a complex world now. I think, the whole global interaction and connectivity that we have has made things more complex. 1969, the 70s, the 80s in Australia, we were still quite insular, protecting, looking after ourselves. But the world's become so much more connected. There's so many more demands to serve a lot of other masters that aren't necessarily in our country. And it's concerning when I reflect on my past. When I look at my day-to-day life, I'm still doing okay. I know a lot of other people aren't. That is worrying. Current crime trends. I'm also concerned that when I look at current crime trends, I hear a lot about locking young people up forevermore, but I don't hear enough about prevention. And that worries me.
2: Yeah, that's a social work job as well, that kind of integrated approach to policing. Who does that the best in the world, do you think, that crime and prevention approach? Which country?
3: I'm probably not qualified enough to speak about each country, but where I see it, when I first retired from VPOL or some time back when I did some work with another agency, which is our Department of Justice, who do crime prevention. The people out there in the community are not so much, including the government departments, but the agencies that support them, they do it with great enthusiasm and they do really good work with programs. But it's not popular, when we talk publicly about crime now, for all the agencies to come out and talk about prevention, they seem to think, including our politicians, that it's very popular to talk very heavy-handedly about locking people up. But the horse is bolted then, Ashwin.
2: Yeah, it does sound much easier. It just hits a part of our brain, which is easier, isn't it? The amygdala is fear and reaction. So if you give people a fear-based argument, that's much more popular than a prevention-based argument. There's no equivalent organ in the brain to the amygdala for fear, I don't think, when it comes to prevention. So it just doesn't sell as well.
3: Yeah. That's it. That's a great point. And that selling of politicians trying to retain their seats, obviously, is what they're chasing. But the public, I know the public and how they work and how communities work, that the work that gets done in communities just generally across every spectre, not just crime prevention. Now, people being involved is magnificent. And I think if our police took some of the lessons from, the people doing all the hard yards, doing the tasks at ground level, they'd probably get a different perspective about what the public need.
2: I hope so. And you can sell fear to win elections, but if you don't solve people's problems, they'll eventually grow tired of the fear-based solution. I'd like to ask you, as we wrap up as well, your own personal history in policing, does that sometimes make people more cynical, make you more cynical about people because you have to deal with criminals so often every day, or does it make you optimistic? You seem to have gone the optimistic route after that career.
3: Yeah. Look, I'm a people person. Not necessarily because, we spoke about last night about, also being alone. I love being alone. There's nothing better than getting home after a late shift and sitting on a stool, putting a tin pot on your head and just relaxing.
2: Yeah.
3: But I do love people and I love observing people, and people are great. People are the solution to all our problems. Would be easy to fall down the cynical hole if you wanted to, but that wasn't my route, but I've seen many that have.
2: Yeah, because that was the perception. I thought if you just deal with toughness all day, you become tough. I mean, that's the trope in films, right? The cop who's been doing it for 30 years versus the fresh-eyed one who's just joined there.
3: And, yeah.
2: Yeah,
3: look, that's the truth. It's universal truth.

0: And once again, it goes back to what you were talking about. That sells movies.
1: Yes. But
0: there are a lot of good law enforcement people, a lot of good government agency people out there who work with people who do a great job.
1: Yeah.
0: Who see it from the perspective of, you know, well, other humans are our greatest resource. But, you know, if you wanted to, and I have seen it with many of them, and it's not helpful. They become so insular and become so unattentive to their own and other people's needs. So, no, the route certainly has to be you need to connect with people and you need to be around people and observe people and just love people and love the world, love the universe.
1: I love people, love the world, have goodwill towards each other. I did read that there was a reason why sometimes we can get more bitter as we get older, and that is when we're young, we have our life ahead of us. We're full of hope, whereas the older you get, the less life there is ahead of you. So you don't have this key ingredient, which is hope for what could be. And so you just that can shrink. So you have to work really hard, I think, to not become bitter unless, yeah, there's a challenge there anyway because of that shrinking of the life that's ahead of you.
0: Yeah, absolutely right. And, you know, when I was waiting on the line for your quiz, I said to someone, I said, look, I want to be 19 again. So I went out to the kitchen, grabbed a bit of pizza and a can of Coke and did your quiz with pizza and Coke.
1: Sorry, did you say you did the quiz with pizza and Coke?
0: Yeah.
1: Yeah, that's the life, sitting home alone, pizza and Coke, bit of a quiz. It's a good life. Lovely to talk to you, Tom. Thanks for calling.
0: Yeah, ciao. Thanks, Juan.
1: That's Tom in Whittlesea. Nice perspectives there. We're talking about bonding with an animal. Ian writes, hello, Ashwin. Staring directly into a strange dog's or cat's eyes signals a challenge or threat. Very much so. I think it's your own cat or eye, own cat's eye that's probably safer with that. Anonymous writes, a dachshund chihuahua cross is officially called a chiweenie. I have one chiweenie and four dachshunds or dachshunds. She rules the roost and the four dachies know it. That's from Caveman. Thank you for texting in. 0437 774 774 is the number to call. Number to text. You can also call 1300 800 222. 1300 800 222. Tracy is on the line for open line. Stu is just talking to her as well in the producer studios. And then later on, we will talk to a farmer / country singer. So this is a country singer who still works on the farm. So there's a real authenticity to his music. So I'll introduce you to his work after this in a few minutes' time. But Tracy has rung in from Mooney Ponds. Hello, Tracy.
2: Hi, Ash. You liked the photo of my dog, Esther.
1: Oh, very, very artistically shot. Did you did you find the right evening light to shoot Esther in?
2: I would call myself a photographer for the last 3 years since
1: right.
2: I went to the Kimberley because the colours of the sky are just amazing. But yes, I've gone on to photograph anything basically.
1: It shows it had a creative angle and good lighting.
2: Absolutely, exactly. And that's what you say about women over 50. You know, wear white and bright lights. You really look good.
1: I don't know. I've got all these rules I have to keep remembering. So,
2: so look, but to the law and order thing, I've spent the last 3.5 years working up north in the Kimberley. I'm back home in Melbourne at the moment, but I'm now choosing between whether I go back to the Kimberley or another role. But the amount of casework that is needed to wrap around these vulnerable kids who basically society is yelling out, lock them up, lock them up, lock them up, yeah? They're scary. They aren't scary. I worked with an 11-year-old and his little brother who was 9, and they lived with their dad, so there's the three of them. And basically the 11-year-old had been AWOL for 3 months on the streets in gangs, crime, stealing cars, breaking into stuff. It took me a little while to track him down. I found him and I spent 10 months and I went to the dad with the boy and he was quite abusive and I had to say, listen, Wayne Carey's dad was I asked if I could swear, and I said, Gary Moorcroft's dad was a...
1: Yeah.
2: I said, but those boys, they eventually forgave their dad in their late 30s, and I said, why?

0: I said, because he loved them and he didn't know any different. Mm. So what he needed and they needed was intensive support for me to role model how to start the day and how to get yourself to school.
1: Yeah.
0: And how to be focused and how to be supported to do the things that you wanted to do. Now, he was at 11, an absolute gun footballer, yeah? Absolute gun footballer. And he was heading for jail, and that would have been the end. He wouldn't have had too many opportunities. Now, after 10 months, I finished that job, and I was on the plane to Perth. And I saw the principal of his school, his primary school, yeah? And she said, oh, Tracy, thank you so much for the work that you did. She goes, his dad's now complaining that at midnight he's playing computer games.
1: That's it, but he's still at home, right?
0: And he's going to school.
1: Yeah. That's amazing. And I wonder what it was, just someone, an adult who just, like you said, had to model it, model good behaviour, and also yes. not... Give him a new identity, like he doesn't have to be this rogue bad boy. Just give him a new identity that you can be. There's a better path for you. You're going to have a much better life if you get on this road rather than the one that you're on.
0: Yeah, and healing. Dad needed healing, you know?
1: Yeah. It's complicated, isn't it? Because the law and order message sells really well. The one that you're talking about is hard to sell to the public.
0: It's relational work,
1: yes.
0: Ash. You know, it's connection. It's about pride, you know, building pride in this family, this Indigenous family that, you know, you have suffered and this is pretty shit, but yeah. we can address it, you know, bit by bit. Let's look at the housing, yeah? Let's look at your income support, you know? Let's make sure Dad, who's you know, in a lot of pain, make sure he's not on unemployment benefits. Get him on a disability pension, you know, those sorts of details needed to be, you know, wrapped around that family and they needed to believe in themselves yeah. that they had the skills.
1: Yes,
0: yeah?
1: That self-belief and just practical skills. Like you said, one thing at a time, like 1 hour at a time for your day. Don't try and cram it all together. Yeah, really good advice. This is a side topic, Tracy, because I really love what you've said now. Heather has asked you about, please ask Tracy how to spell opacity. It wasn't opacity. You introduced us to it.
0: No, it was opricity.
1: Opricity. You introduced
0: and it's
1: us
0: to A-P-R-I-C-T-Y. Opricity.
1: Opricity, yeah.
0: A-P and then... A-P-R-I-C-I-T-Y.
1: Yes.
0: Opricity.
1: And that was a love of cold day, warm
0: well,
1: sun on
0: yeah,
1: you.
0: Yeah, it's the feeling of sun on your back on a cold day. Yeah. So it's very Melbourne, but it's also very old England. You know, it's an old English word.
1: Lovely word. It's kind of what you're yeah. talking about as well. Like these kids have had a cold childhood, but there's a glimmer of sun that goes on them and, you know, they just need to take it one day at a time, right? And then
0: oh,
1: slowly
0: that's
1: shift.
0: Beautiful. And we all do just need a ray of sun and someone to believe in you and to yeah. say, no, you are great. You are not a little criminal. You are the best boy.
1: And, you know, I haven't had that path that kid is on, but when you feel like someone gets you for the first time, gets where you were coming from, it almost puts a lump in your throat because you've just felt like they haven't understood. And finally, this person gets you. It's rare for humans to understand each other in that way. And I think anyone would get slightly emotional when they meet someone who really gets them in that way.
0: Look, it's a privilege to do the work that I do. It's hard work, but it's an absolute privilege to be able to make those connections and for people to feel like they do belong.
1: Yeah. Well, thanks for sharing your point of view and bringing us opricity.
0: And don't, it's not O, it's A.
1: Oh, sorry, opricity. I haven't said it for
0: a
1: week.
0: Love your show, Ash. You are brilliant. Thank you.
1: Thank you, Tracy, calling in from Mooney Ponds. Opricity, let's bring that word back. That kicked off a whole conversation about words we love. Now, in just a moment, I will introduce you to Will Alexander, who is a country singer, but also works on a farm. So let's have that conversation with Will and share some of his music after this.

0: That's the Bengals with Manic Monday here on ABC Radio Overnights. We just heard from Tracy in Moonee Ponds. Leanne writes, there are not enough of you though, Tracy, and it won't work on each occasion, but great work, Tracy, as well. Thank you for texting in. If you'd like to join that conversation, the number to text is 0437 774 774, or you can call in as well, 1300 800 222. During the program, we have also been talking about your bonding moments with wild animals. Mine was a toad. Some of you have had, well, not a manatee, a manta ray. Manatee would be lovely, though. Hi, Ash. My eye contact moment with an animal was a black bear that snuck up on me and a friend at night in Canada. The eye contact didn't last long, writes Anonymous. No. What is it? One of them you play dead and one of them you run for your life, the black bear and the brown bear. I'm not sure. Make sure you check the manual before you get to Canada. If you'd like to, as I said, join the program, your text do spice it up. 0437 774 774.
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0: Sorry, some of them are quite relevant to the program, but Chrissy has just said, hi Ashwin, I had a Greek girlfriend in the 70s in Melbourne, loved her family and culture. Miss Kiki, if she's out there, I'm back in Melbourne. Reunion both in our 70s now, Chrissy. Well, Miss Kiki, if you're out there, text you. We'll see if we can arrange a reunion. But right now, at this point of the program, what we like to do is introduce you to a new musician with a different spin on life or different kind of music that you'd like to hear about. So Will Alexander is your guest for today. Will is a country music performer, and unlike most others, he actually works on a farm in the country. Here's a taste of his music.

0: days were great.
1: So working on the country, it inspires his music just as much as the work of the singers and songwriters who came before him. Slim Dusty, John Williamson, Hank Williams, Dolly Parton, many more. And Will is your guest this morning. Hello, Will.
2: Good morning, Ashwin. How are you?
1: I'm well, thank you. Where are you on a farm? Which state or which part of the world?
2: I'm in the state of New South Wales, central west, sort of around Dubbo.
1: Can you tell us about your farming life?
2: Yeah, I can. It's trying, it's difficult, but you do it for the life, really. I remember I had a bloke tell me once, we were arguing about why we didn't, and someone said, "Oh, we do it for the lifestyle." And he said, "Well, it's a life, but there's not a lot of style."
1: Right. It's early mornings, isn't it? It's hard work and it's late, it's long days.
2: Yeah, that's right. It's early and it's late. It's probably the best way to sum it up.
1: Right. Were you born into a farm life?
2: No, I wasn't. I wasn't at all, actually. I was born around it. I was born to school teachers, but it was all around. And by the time I left school and needed a job, that's just what was going.
1: Okay. And what kind of farming is it?
2: I cut my teeth mainly on mixed grazing properties, anything to do with livestock, but a little bit of sort of broadacre cropping and stuff like that in between as well.
1: How does that work that you do find its way into your songs?
2: Well, I suppose when you write songs, at least for my experience, writing songs is, the lived experiences is what comes out of the pen, and those are just mine. So that's what comes out.
1: It has a real authenticity to it because you're not dreaming about this farm life. You're actually probably digging fence posts or mustering, that kind of work. Can you talk about some of the specific activities maybe that turn up in your songs?
2: Well, that's the thing. I sort of do dream about them. That's the painful aspect. Okay. I can't escape it.
1: Just bad. Are they nightmares or are they good dreams?
2: Oh, they can often be unsettling sorts of dreams. But yeah, you hit the nail on the head there. There's a lot of sort of monotonous tasks. You're always checking fences and maintaining infrastructure like that to keep your stock in, and things like that can definitely keep you up at night when you're wondering whether or not a fence is still standing.
1: Is it just you? Or is it your property, or are you working on it for someone else? What's the situation?
2: No, well, these days I sort of work on multiple properties. I used to, when I was younger, I lived on one and worked for a bloke, and now I sort of get around and do a few different properties.
1: So it is hard work. You've brought that up before. What's the rewarding part of the work that you do?
2: Well, it's sort of hard to explain because to most people they can't really see what the reward is, but I suppose it's problem solving, and there's just a personal sense of satisfaction in a hard day's work, I guess, is what most of us would feel. But you do have to really love it to be doing it. You can't really, fake it.
1: No. Does nature benefit you at all, or are you just working too hard to stop? You can't really take it in the same way when you're working so hard.
2: Well, there's probably times where you aren't taking it in, or you sort of take it for granted. But yeah, definitely for me, being outside and just being sort of involved in the world around you is probably what got me into it in the first place, really. But yeah.
1: Is it also the case that you have big open skies, probably less light pollution, you have big landscapes, you're not compressed into an apartment block or something small? Does that expand your mind as well? It lets your mind wander and dream a bit more.
2: Oh, well, I definitely think so. I mean, a lot of the songs that I've written have come after, a day probably in the saddle or something, just sort of viewing everything and things are quiet. And so I definitely think there's a clarity to that probably brings out a lot of creativity.
1: So nature has influenced you. Your father has as well. Can you tell us about the influence he had from a young age?
2: Yeah, well, musically, yeah, my dad, he was a guitar player and quite a good singer. And I grew up going to church with him as well, and he was, singing in the church, and I learned how to sing harmonies and just follow along with him. So it's, most little boys probably want to be their dad to some degree, and I wouldn't have picked up the guitar if it wasn't for him.
1: I'm going to play your song Boundary Rider Blues in just a moment, but this is a small sample of your work from I Hold Your Love DL. Just give us the grab first, and then we can talk about this song. When

0: Was that about someone in particular?
1: No, it actually wasn't. love songs were always the thing that I've struggled with as a songwriter. I just could never really do it. I couldn't put one together that was any good or had any meaning. And that song, I literally just wrote that because I was trying really hard to write one.
0: Okay. What's the difficulty with writing a love song?
1: I don't know. Maybe because I spent so much of my life never being in love. So I find it hard to write about stuff that I don't feel.
0: Is it hard to meet people out in the country?
1: No, it can be. I mean, life's what you make of it, and you can certainly get involved in community, but maybe I've just been too much of a recluse.
0: Yeah. Is it also that love songs, well, love maybe is more unspoken. It's meant to be felt rather than put into words so neatly like a maths formula. So it's hard to find words that don't sound silly in songs.
1: Well, yeah, you're right. It could be a part of that too. Maybe it's, maybe there just aren't words for certain things sometimes.
0: What is your wheelhouse? If it's not, you think, love songs, where do you really feel comfortable when it comes to songwriting?
1: I've probably got a tendency towards the melancholy aspect of life. I don't know if that's healthy, but it seems to be what's easiest to come out of me.
0: Yeah, can we explore that a little bit? Because when I asked you about farming life, you started about how it's quite difficult and the hours are long and you have to love it. You went to the darker elements of it first. Can you talk about maybe, which is normal, I suppose, you focus on that. What is the tendency towards melancholy? Is there anything you can explain about where that comes from?
1: Well, I think for most of us, I mean, the difficult parts of life, maybe we struggle to manage, even just as a culture. There's lots of taboos around the darker sides of life, and I guess songs is just a cathartic sort of therapy for a lot of people, whether you make it or you just listen to it, and it just lends itself well to dealing or processing with the more difficult aspects of life, perhaps.
0: Very true. So it's quite helpful for you out there. Claude has messaged to say, I really love his music. Thanks, says Claude. P.S. What a great lifestyle, not having to live in the cities. Contrast, if you could, the city lifestyle with the country lifestyle.
1: Well, I like dabbling in the city lifestyle when I get the chance. I like seeing the differences, but it's probably the claustrophobia is what I've struggled with the most being in the city. Is just there's a lot at your fingertips for sure, but sometimes there's too much at your fingertips. I'm the sort of person, I need things to be a bit empty.
0: Yeah, I like that. And many of us probably feeling that in the cities, especially as we get older, we crave a bit more emptiness. We don't want the pace and the hustle as much. Mm. Right now you're listening to Will Alexander, singer, songwriter, talking to us about his music. You've released a couple of albums. Can you talk about the experience of putting them together, writing to recording?
1: Yeah, well, I don't know if my experience is that similar to a lot of musicians. I think my songs, they come randomly and probably over a long period of time. And both of my albums weren't necessarily something I started out to do. From the beginning, they just sort of formed over time, and after a while you sort of realised you were putting something together, and so you just slapped it all together with a bit of glue and hope it stuck.
0: That's the freedom, isn't it, of being independent. You don't have a record label saying, put all these songs together by this date, go on this tour. Can you maybe talk about the career side of music? Are you pursuing something more and eventually moving away from the land and touring more?
1: Yeah, well, in the last sort of couple of years, for years I didn't pursue it in any way at all. And in the last couple of years, I've certainly leaned a little bit more into it and explored opportunities. And I actually do have a record label now, which I do still find a lot of freedom with, thankfully, and they're very good to me. But yeah, the business side of things is something that I'm still, trying to learn and definitely struggling with at times, but it is one of those, there's a lot of wonderful things about it, but certainly a lot of, quite confronting things about that line of work.
0: Yeah, I mean, without obviously getting yourself in trouble with people in the industry that you need to have good relationships, can you tell us about some of the difficult parts of the industry, if I could put it that way, the things that you don't like as much?
1: Yeah, well, I think a lot of it's just personal. I mean,

0: It's one of those things where it's 95% rejection.
1: Yeah.
0: You know, you put yourself forward for certain opportunities or to try and get a leg up, and every now and then you get this little win and it can feel like you take five steps back to take one forward.
1: Yes, especially in the arts as well. I guess it feels like a real hustle because it's a dream for a lot of people, comedy, acting, music. It can feel like you're up against it, whereas maybe people who start out as artists, they just want to make good work, good songs as well. Now they have to hustle and network and do press releases and pitch. And is that part of it less pleasant for you?
0: Well, for sure. And I think and it's easy to lose sight of that whole thing and that the whole reason you got into it in the first place. And to anyone who's sort of struggling with that, that's the only encouragement I can give, is just to find your roots again and realize why you're doing it and focus on the actual creation of the art instead of, you know, trying to how to market it or how to promote stuff. You know, sometimes we just need to go back to just trying to create the best art we can.
1: I think so. There's more joy in that as well, right? Because the red tape is not joy inducing, but when you get excited about a message, even if it's a love song, it still makes you makes you motivated, doesn't it?
0: Oh, absolutely. Absolutely. There's nothing, you know, if you come with a good song or you have a nice idea and you tend to realise, oh, that's why I got into it in the first place.
1: You're listening to singer-songwriter Will Alexander. I'm Ashwin, here on ABC Radio Overnights, talking about Will's music. Who have you met along the way?
0: I've been fortunate enough in the last, only sort of recently in my career, to meet a lot of wonderful people in country music, and probably, the people that I've been most excited to meet are the ones that probably don't get recognized that often. It's, the quieter, kind people that probably don't get the attention they deserve. But, you know, I've been to some fancy award shows and things like that now, and certainly been able to rub shoulders with some people I didn't expect to.
1: Any reflections on musicians in the industry? How would you characterize them if you could?
0: Well, I've certainly learnt, which probably isn't a great shock, is that we're all just people. You know, anyone, whether they've had great or no success at all, they're just people. Everyone's just themselves, and no one's got a glowing light behind them or anything like that. We're all sort of flawed and one.

0: across the country and all through all the states. So if you're following along on social media or anything like that, we'll probably have announcements on that in the next couple of months.
1: Okay. And is there a vibe to your shows? Are they outdoors, indoors? Do you talk a lot to the crowd? Can you summarize what it's like, the atmosphere?
0: Well, it can be a bit of a mixed bag, I guess. We've done all kinds of different shows, and from theatres to the back of trucks. But I try to talk with people at my shows and explain where the songs are coming from, and definitely make it a bit of an experience if I can.
1: Can you explain this song to us, Boundary Rider Blues?
0: Yeah, pretty easily I can explain that one. That was just a song I wrote when I first started working on stations, just about one of the more monotonous tasks you've got to do. And I guess I tried to romanticise something that I didn't feel that romantic about.
1: Well, I think that's a gift in life, right? Because we all have to deal with monotony. So if we can make it a bit romantic and exciting, I think that's a good skill for all of us.
0: I think so. And I think for anyone that has experienced what the song's about, you probably might get a little bit of a chuckle out of it.
1: Okay. All right. We'll give it a run. Will Alexander, thanks for your time this evening.
0: Thanks, mate. Appreciate it.
1: This is Boundary Rider Blues.

0: Will Alexander, Boundary Rider Blues. I love that, singing about the monotony of your job. I don't know if I could do it the same as well. Spreadsheet preparation blues. It's not so good, but a lot of you, Claude, especially, really enjoyed his music. Claude says, "That's so beautiful, Ashwin. Brings a tear to my eye. Would you please tell us his name again?" Will Alexander. So look up Will Alexander Singer, because there might be a couple of other Will Alexanders in the world. Molly says, "Good morning, Ashwin. Will sounds like a beautiful person." Molly in St. Lucia. I think we all got that vibe as well. I think the farm life prepares you to slow down and relax as well. So his nature, mixed with the nature of his environment and his own nature, it's all blending together. Now, look, we are approaching the news. So I do have to let you go for 5 minutes or so. And then afterwards, we'll check in with finance and I'll introduce you to a couple of festivals. We've got an Italian festival. We have a South Australian festival as well. And then Gordon Lynch will be joining towards the end to explain how we can stay fit while on holidays. You don't have to give up. You don't have to just do Parmigianos and sit there watching TV every day. You can stay fit. You can keep the abs. Stick around for that conversation coming up after this.
1: Guy Montgomery is back with a new assistant.
2: Sam Campbell, take the job.
3: What is the job?
1: The new season of Guy Montgomery's Guy Mont Spelling Bee.

0: climate policies. The Pentagon has begun releasing what it claims are never-before-seen files on UFOs, following a promise by US President Donald Trump. Here's Tim Wharton.
1: President Trump announced in February that all files relating to UFOs would be released, saying it was time for transparency regarding the complex and important matters of aliens, extraterrestrial life and unidentified aerial phenomena. He made it a priority to declassify government files shortly after former President Barack Obama sparked a surge in interest by telling a podcast host that aliens were real. He later clarified that, saying there was no evidence they'd made contact during his presidency, but he said the truth is out there. Now, the Pentagon's brand new dedicated website can help you find it. The first tranche of files are there, and more will follow from agencies including the FBI, NASA, and National Intelligence.
0: To sport, and in the AFL, the Western Bulldogs have got away with a thrilling 2-point victory over Port Adelaide at the Adelaide Oval. With the details, Aaron Bryans.
2: The Dogs led by a small margin all night in a defensive chess battle, but snatched 2 points at the death to hold off a fast-finishing Power, who suffered their second single-digit heartbreak in 7 days. A late head clash between Tim English and Matt Kennedy has the Dogs' ruck in some doubt for next week, whilst Miles Bergman suffered a sprained toe. Over at the Gabba, the Lions held off a late fight from Carlton to win their 6th game in 7 matches by 11 points. Aaron Bryans, ABC Sport, Adelaide.
0: In rugby league, Parramatta has completed a stunning Golden Point victory, coming from behind to down North Queensland 33-30 in Townsville. The undermanned Eels crossed twice in the final 6 minutes of normal time before halfback Mitchell Moses kicked the game-winning field goal and Ronald Volkman converted a penalty awarded for an infringement on Moses. Parramatta flyer Josh Adokar finished the night with 2 tries as Cowboys veteran Jason Tumalolo became his side's most capped player. ABC News.
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4: Good morning. I have just finished the news and I have to tell you what time it is because we are edging towards the morning. It's 3:05 now in Perth. It is 3:50 in Eucla, 4:35 a.m. in Adelaide and 5 o'clock on the East Coast and the southeast of the country. In just a moment, I will introduce you to a couple of interesting festivals going on. We have a touch of Italy. We have a touch of South Australia. So if you are in the area or if you're traveling around the country, stick around for that conversation. And then Gordon Lynch, on the other side of the half-hourly news, will be explaining how we can all stay fit even when we're on holiday. But before we get there, let's see what the markets hold for us today. Scott Hamilton is a business and finance commentator, joins you now. Hello, Scott.
5: Good morning, Ashwin. How are you?
4: I'm well, thank you, this morning. How are the markets looking?
5: Look, it's all about jobs in the US. There, Ashwin, the Bureau of Labor Statistics in the US released its monthly jobs report for April, and we see that in the US, the economy added 115,000 jobs in April, And we saw also the US unemployment rate that remained steady at 4.3%. Now, this is despite the global energy shocks we've seen, in fact, due to the conflict in the Middle East, as we know. Now, financial markets in the US, well, we're expecting an increase of around about 55,000. So certainly there was a larger number than that. But as we know, the US inflation still remains elevated at 3.3%, and it's the highest level of inflation there since May of 2024, and still a concern in the US there. And as we know, the US cash rate, well, that range is between 3.5% to 3.75%. But look, the US financial market initially rose on that data, but since that data has been released, it certainly has eased right back. And in fact, inflation fears or concerns are still front and center in the US financial markets. If we have a look at the Dow Jones Industrial, it's currently down 94 points at 49,502 points. S&P and NASDAQ were still firm throughout that day trade there. But if I look at the Australian market, the ASX 200 fell 133 points, or down 1.51%, or a wiping of around about $40 billion Aussie off the market to 8,744 points. Still concerns about inflation and the global economy more broadly. Asia and Europe also fell as well, so followed suit there. But the Aussie dollar, it was mostly up on the crosses overnight, up against the US dollar at 72.44 cents to the US dollar.

0: and 21 cents to the New Zealand dollar. Oil gained, again, there's still that concern about the Middle East. There is some commentary around possibly a Friday announcement in the Middle East, but still with that, having said that, oil is up 83 cents, $95.64 US a barrel. Gold up $19.20 to $4,730.10 US an ounce. And in terms of data releases, Ashwin, whilst building approvals for March will be released on Monday, here domestically in Australia, all eyes will be on Canberra for Tuesday evening for the Australian budget. So one to watch there.
1: Thank you, Scott.
0: Have a lovely day. Thanks so much, Ashwin.
1: And you too. Scott Hamilton there, business and finance commentator. Quick run of the weather that you can expect today. Brisbane, it will be 25 degrees, mostly sunny. Sydney, 22, mostly sunny. Melbourne, 17 degrees, shower or two. Canberra, 18 degrees, morning frost, cloud clearing. Hobart, 18 and partly cloudy. Darwin, 33 degrees and sunny. Adelaide, 19 and a shower or two. Perth, 24 degrees and sunny. One of the themes of today's program since the quiz has been the moments you've bonded with a wild animal. Leanne writes, when walking past a quiet three-way intersection, being watched by approximately 5 to 6 magpies sitting on the signs around dusk, I looked at them and said, "Hello, Maggies," and received an immediate response of group warbling. Set me up for a great day. That's the kind of bonding we need with our wildlife. If you've got any more stories of bonding with animals, text 0437 774 774. You can call in too, 1300 800 222. Let me introduce you to those quirky festivals coming up here on ABC Radio overnights. This is Boy Meets Girl.

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0: Simo, text from Newey. Hi, Ashwin. I have a frog that can sing, dance and do magic tricks. However, every time I try to show him off to other people, he just sits there just like a frog and makes me look like an idiot. Classic frog behaviour. Unless that is the magic trick. That's what we've got to be careful of. Pamela has texted in to say, I'm going to Adelaide Zoo on Mother's Day for a wild experience and hand-feeding the tigers. I'm so excited. There must be small tigers. Hopefully tiger babies. Pamela, all right, what are you up to? 0437 774 774 is the number to text in, or you can call in on 1300 800 222. Helen has called in from Neil. Hello, Helen.
3: Hello, Ashwin. Good morning, everybody. And we're up to a lot too, always, as always, up here in the Wimmera Mallee of Victoria.
0: I was going to say, is there a Neil tiger? Do you have any a Neil zoo or any wild animals out there?
3: No, we don't have any wild animals. Oh, there's a few two-legged ones running around, but not so much in animal life.
0: That's okay. No,
3: but
0: just the good ones.
3: Our football team is always known as the Nil Tigers.
0: I like that, yeah.
3: So I'm not sure where they're playing today, of course, but, I think they're home game today, yes.
0: Okay.
3: Anyway.
0: What's happening in Nil today?
3: The Lions Club are always over there with their raffle with a load of wood on the back of a trailer, the Lions Club of Nil.
0: Always fundraising.
3: Yes, always fundraising. They're a wonderful, wonderful club here in Nil and surrounding. Look, this morning, Ashwin, we've got the plant and produce market, which is happening at Lockie Keller's Coffee Van under the willows here in the main centre or along, you know, the main strip. And also, tonight at the Nil Farmers Arms Hotel is a comedy show, and that's reservations, please make, because of dinner and so forth. And today I'm going off to Dimboola to the Mother's Day Market and Mad Hatter's Tea Party, and that market starts 9 o'clock until 1 o'clock, and the Imaginarium Courtyard is 11 o'clock till 12. And they do ask you to wear the best steampunk hat, because, you know, Ashwin, Dimboola is very well known for steampunk. Mm. If you just Google it, you'll find out all about that. But tomorrow, of course, is Mother's Day, and happy Mother's Day to all those lovely, lovely mums who put up with us all and brought us into the world. A brunch and lunch at the Nil Farmers Arms Hotel tomorrow, 10 till 12 for brunch, and, of course, 12 till 2 for lunch, and reservations must be made. Rainbow. Oh, you know, up at Rainbow, little town there, that's Hayden's Cafe, and they've got a Mother's Day lunch and Sunday from 12 till 2:30, $30 for two course set menu. As also the Eureka Hotel in Rainbow, I believe, also have a Mother's Day lunch.
0: Okay.
3: And the Rainbow Turbo Gallery is open until the 17th of May. And next Sunday, the 17th, don't forget, we've got the Nil Lions Club Market here at JPEX Park.
0: Lots of good stuff happening in Nil. Thank you for calling.
3: A lot of good stuff. Please come, and I'd love to see you all and meet you. Just ask around for me, Helen of Nil, and I'm sure you'll find me.
0: Thank you, Helen. Look around for Helen of Nil. In the meantime, there's a couple of other festivals happening. Amanda Fretwell is hosting one in South Australia, which is called the Heritage Floriu Festival. How am I pronouncing this, Amanda?
4: The Heritage Floriu Post Festival.
0: Tell us about this festival.
4: So this is a festival we have every 2 years as part of the bigger South Australian History Festival. And our district, we've decided the Historical Society to present a few different events to make a festival within a festival, and we're now going on for our fourth time of doing that. So we've got 41 events happening over the month, and we've had our first week of quite successful and running into the next lot.
0: What are some of the highlights that people can enjoy?
4: Today we're going to have our Walking Together with Ghana event, and that's in one of our local parks, Banksia Park. And we've got Ghana Ngarrindjeri man, Drew Kilner, coming to talk about cultural practices, but also to walk through the park and show bush foods and useful plants in the area.
0: Can you tell us about the area that you're in? It's Yankalilla, right, just south of Adelaide, a few 70 kilometres or so south of Adelaide. Tell us about the area and what's around there.
4: So we've got beautiful coastline with our coastal towns of like Karrakalinga, Normanville, Cape Jervis, Rapid Bay. And then we go inland towards Victor Harbour, where we have main town Yankalilla, and going to Inman Valley and Maiponga. So little area on the opposite side of the peninsula to Victor Harbour, people might know.
0: Okay. And if people would like to come along to this festival, is there a website they can check out?
4: Yes. The whole festival hub and all the information is at the Fleurieu Coast Visitor Centre. And if you just Google visitfleurieucoast.com.au, you'll get to the right place.
0: Okay. Thank you for your time today, Amanda.
4: Thank you.
0: That's Amanda Fretwell. And Fleurieu is Fleurieu, Heritage Fleurieu Coast Festival. And Amanda Fretwell is from the Yankalilla District Historical Society. Let's head a little north from Adelaide towards Canberra. Lyndall Heddle joins you now, the president of Viva Italia. Hello, Lyndall.
5: Hello. Oh, sorry, I'm a bit croaky.
0: Oh, that's okay. Have you been having a bit too much fun at the festival?
5: Probably. And so, you know, it was just funny. May I just say, Inman Valley, I worked in Adelaide for a few months during COVID, and I isolated in Inman Valley for two weeks.
0: What is it like over there for you?
5: In Inman Valley or in Canberra?
0: In Inman Valley, yeah. I mean, it's the rival festival. No, I'm just being silly. What's it like over there?
5: It was beautiful. The police would ring me and say, "Lyndall, we're coming via Inman, we're coming via you now. Come out in the veranda and give us a wave."
0: Oh, friendly, friendly small town vibes over there in the Inman Valley. Now, you're in not a big town, but still Canberra's an established town, and you've brought a touch of Italy to Canberra. It's not very old, this Italian festival, is it? Can you tell us about it?
5: Well, we started it off last year. It was our inaugural year. And actually, I based it on a festival that they have in Adelaide called the Adelaide, funny enough, Italian Festival. And I just loved the vibe. I loved what they were doing. And I thought, I can do this in Canberra when I finally get back to Canberra. And that's what we did last year. It was fabulous.
0: So what's on tonight?
5: Tonight we've got our gala dinner, so that's the very end of it. We've been going since the end of March. I know it sounds a lot, but we have a lot of signature events and partner events. But tonight we've got our gala. We have about 160, just over 160 people, and we fundraise, and we're going to hopefully raise enough money to send a student of Italian from the Australian National University to study Italian again in Siena, which we did last year as well. And, it's great. And also to support our community, Italian community, here in Canberra.
0: You weren't born into an Italian household. You travelled over there and got a love for the country. Is that correct?
5: Absolutely. I

0: do say it was my under the Tuscan sun moment. Mm. I ran away from home in 2011, was going to stay just for a few months in Siena, and I ended up staying for nearly 2 years. And, yeah, I became a snail, but that's another story.
1: Okay. Right. So now you've brought it into the community. Even though someone who's come in from the outside, you've embraced the community, you've put it on. What are some of the there's just one day left, though, isn't there, for this festival?
0: There is, but we've had some huge highlights. Last, funny enough, probably one of my smaller events, but one of the most beautiful, was Four Seasons in a Cave. So we had Valdez Four Seasons with our wonderful Gravilla String Quartet from Canberra. So we're out at Carrie's Cave at Wee Jasper. We squeezed 83 people into this beautiful cave. And there's nothing like it ever. We had the new ambassador to Italy, his wife, and also our new deputy ambassador from Italy were both there, and they were just over the moon with it. And oh my gosh, you can do recordings down there. The sound was so amazing. And then I had a little Italy festa also. We ended up, I thought maybe we'd get 2,500 people. We had between 5,000 and 6,000 people attend, which just goes to show how people just love Italy so much, and the culture and the food particularly. The food. Everyone just loves the food, right?
1: Food, yeah. The music, the architecture. There's a lot to love about Italy. Maybe people can join next year if they're not close enough to Canberra today. Is there a website they can follow along?
0: Yes, they can. But the thing is, we drop off our events after they're finished. But it's Villa Italia in Canberra is all they need to look up. So it's www.vivaitaliaincanberra.com.au. But I think we will probably have our new program starting to come up. It'll be a watch this space, and we'll kick off again around the end of March.
1: Okay.
0: Great events.
1: Yes.
0: All sorts of good stuff. Right. Lots of music, food, lots of, wine tours, wine dinners as well. So, all that sort of stuff.
1: Sounds like a lot of fun. Lyndall, thank you for your time today.
0: Been a pleasure. Thank you for having me.
1: Lyndall Hoddle is the founder of this festival, Viva Italia. So if that appeals to you, look that one up. A message has come in, Ashwin, today. Saturday the 9th of May, Historical House, Currumbede, home of Dorothy McKellar, is open to the public, 9:30 to 1:30 in Gunnedah in New South Wales. So if you're in the area, that's another option for you today. We'll check in with Gordon Lynch after the news as well. Well, that's it, really. Some of you will be leaving us for the half-hourly news. But if you'd like to keep going with the program, stick around. You can join in. I think WA will be staying with us. And you can always listen back afterwards, after the program. Before we get to that news, though, this is Billy Thorpe. It's Almost Summer.

0: Billy Thorpe. It's almost summer. It's been a wildlife-themed program this morning. Good morning, Ashwin. Thank you for your show. It's a great way to start our Saturday as Tanya and I sit at our table watching the wildlife outside, just waiting for the wrens to wake up while a mother and baby kangaroo make their way past on the property across the road. Heading off to the footy in Robe today, where the Robe Roosters take on the Kalangadu, which promises to be a clash of heavyweights. Have a great weekend, Anton from Pink's Beach, Limestone Coast in South Australia. Anton getting some animal medicine there with the wrens and the kangaroos. I think that's been the theme. See if you can make eye contact with a friendly animal at some point today. If you're leaving, goodbye. Listen online. Right now, though, it's news time.
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5: Good morning, Kerry Worthington with ABC News. Voters in the regional New South Wales seat of Farrer are heading to the polls for what could be a historic by-election. Polls suggest One Nation could be on track to win its first ever lower house federal seat at an election. Political reporter Sara Tomevsky is in Albury.
6: Pauline Hanson says she's ushering in the winds of change.
7: They're fed up with the direction that Farrer has gone in.
6: The other front runner in this contest is independent Michelle Millthorpe, also tapping into voter frustration with the coalition.
8: It's time to do something differently, otherwise we're going to continue on the same trajectory and that's not good enough for us right now.
6: Should One Nation win, it'd be the first time voters deliver the party a seat in the House of Representatives. The results here will be closely watched in Canberra, where both major parties are contending with frustrated voters increasingly willing to look for other options.
5: Three women accused of links to the Islamic State group have faced court over alleged offences committed in Syria. A 32-year-old woman was refused bail in Sydney after being charged with entering a declared conflict zone and allegedly adjoining IS. In Melbourne, two other women, a 53-year-old and her 31-year-old daughter, have been charged with crimes against humanity involving slavery. Professor Don Rothwell from the Australian National University says the allegations are highly significant.
9: What's most particularly interesting, I think, in terms of that material is that two of the women have been charged with crimes against humanity offences, really quite exceptional offences under Australian law in relation to a variety of slavery-related crimes that they've allegedly committed in Syria.
5: US Secretary of State Marco Rubio says Washington's expecting a response from Iran within the next 24 hours to its latest proposal to end the war. Iranian forces have clashed with the US in the Gulf, with both sides blaming each other for the exchange of fire. Tehran says it acted in retaliation for what it describes as US aggression, which Washington denies. Mr. Rubio says he hopes the response from Iran on their proposal will be reasonable.
10: We're expecting a response from them today at some point. We have not received that yet in the last hour, but perhaps that will come. Their system is still highly fractured and a bit dysfunctional as well, so that may be serving as an impediment. I hope it's a serious offer. I really do.
5: Results from local elections in England show the two traditional main parties, the governing Labour Party and the opposition Conservatives, have suffered huge losses. British Prime Minister Keir Starmer, who's under increasing pressure to step down, says he takes responsibility but won't resign. The right-wing Reform Party is the biggest winner so far. Its leader, Nigel Farage, says the results signal a historic shift in British politics.
11: We've been so used to thinking about politics in terms of left and right. And yet what Reform are able to do is to win in areas that have always been conservative, but equally we're proving in a big way we can win in areas that Labour have dominated, frankly, since the end of World War I.
5: German police are searching for at least one suspect after hostages were taken at a bank in the western town of Sinzig. Tim Wharton reports.
12: Police surrounded the bank following reports of a robbery at the Volksbank branch in Sinzig, a town of around 17,000 people in the Rhine Valley near Koblenz. They said they were told there were several armed thieves and hostages in the bank and the driver of an armoured van was one of the hostages. 6 hours later, police say special forces entered the bank and freed two people from a locked room and there was no sign of the thieves. They said that the perpetrators appeared to have left immediately after locking the two people in the vault, and a search is now underway for the robbers.
5: The Trump administration has released a tranche of declassified files relating to unidentified flying objects. North America correspondent Cayman Gogg.
3: The batch of files includes decades of investigations into reported sightings of unidentified aerial phenomena. Many of the photos and videos uploaded are murky and show small clusters of dots without any conclusive explanation of what was filmed or captured. President Donald Trump said the public can decide for themselves what is going on and said to have fun with the latest release of files. Earlier in the year, former President Barack Obama said aliens were real, but that he had not seen any evidence of extraterrestrials during his time in the White House.
5: Briefly, the Western Bulldogs have hung on for a nail-biting two-point victory over Port Adelaide, 10-14-74 to 10-12-72. And the Brisbane Lions endured a late surge to defeat Carlton by 11 points. That's the latest ABC News.
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0: Good morning. We have 25 minutes together, so let's focus. We need to work on our holiday health and fitness. If you are planning on getting out there, don't just sit on the beach sipping your little cocktails, watching the ocean and gaining pounds. No. You can stay fit. You can eat healthy. It doesn't always have to be Parmigianas all holiday long. So we will have Gordon Lynch along to help us to stay healthy while on vacation, on holiday. That's the theme of this last half hour of the program. Really the theme of the whole program, though, which has come up again and again, is animal connection stories, the ways that you have connected with wild animals. Martin says, while camping on Wilson's Promontory a few years ago, I was woken by something else in my sleeping bag. After my partner called the ranger, it was discovered that a juvenile wombat must have mistaken my sleeping bag for its burrow. Neither I nor it were injured. That's a good story that you and neither of you were injured, but it would be very hard for the wombat to go back to a burrow once you've experienced sleeping bag. It's like winning the wombat lottery. How do you go back to a burrow? I'm not sure. I hope that wombat still managed to find some happiness in the years since. This is another message that's come in. Hi, Ashwin. Some years ago, I worked at the Pooncarry Public School, 140 kilometres northwest of Mildura. One day a week, my chosen mode of transport was my trusty motorbike. I had a lot of encounters with the wildlife, as you could imagine. One day I was riding home and about 20 kilometres out of Pooncarry, I noticed some hawks up ahead, circling in the sky. As I got closer to the area, I could see a rather large wedge-tailed eagle starting to take flight from his prized carcass. When I was right next to this majestic bird, which was not about 5 feet off the ground and in full flight, I prayed that it didn't veer left and cross my path. Just at that moment, this raptor looked left and our eyes met for what seemed like minutes. At that point, the eagle seemed to assess the situation and swooped upwards and disappeared. As our eyes met, my body started to tingle, and it did so for the next 120 kilometres. Thanks for your show. Love your work, Stephen from Kurlwa. Thank you for that story. There must have been some dinosaur connection going on, meeting the eyes of a raptor. Because if a dinosaur looked

your body would tingle for 120 kilometres. So a little bit of ancestral memory maybe came back. But I love your animal bonding stories. If you've got any more, you can text them to 0437 774 774. Call in as well if you like, 1300 800 222. And then we will get to Gordon Lynch solving your travel health problems on ABC Radio Overnights. This is Gabrielle.

0: That's Gabrielle and Dreams. Jenny from Broadbeach says, good morning, Ashwin. What a gorgeous song to wake up to. I like it too. I was choosing between that and I'm Like a Bird by Nelly Furtado because we've just been talking about staring into the eyes of a wedge-tailed eagle. I thought Dreams was a more beautiful start to the day, so I'm glad you're enjoying it.
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0: It's a real test of your strength, your commitment to fitness, really, isn't it? While you're on holiday or travelling, to stay fit while on holiday is a real test. So normally I think it's a bit of a get out of jail free card to just be lazy, eat some bad food and think you'll fix it later. But for those of you out there who would like to stay fit,

0: and enjoy your holiday, you'd be surprised at how simple it is. Professor Gordon Lynch is the director of the Centre for Muscle Research in the Department of Physiology at the University of Melbourne, and he is here to tell us exactly how simple it is. Good morning, Gordon.
1: Good morning, Ashwin. I wonder if it is so simple.
0: It should be simple. I never do this correctly. I suppose we get lazy. So that must be the beginning, right? It's overcoming our laziness.
1: Well, in a way, but it's also if you've worked very hard and you need to have a relaxation, I think it's pretty good to have that too. So the first thing is, you know, should you exercise, should you train in a focused manner or just relax? You know, and whether you're travelling for work or for pleasure, my feeling is you don't want to lose, you know, the fitness gains that you've worked so hard to achieve. But even if you want a layoff from your normal gym routine, the trick is not to have too much of a layoff. And I think this speaks to a topic we covered a few weeks ago about detraining. The main consideration is how long do you think you're expecting to be away for? If it's just for a few days, I would suggest using that time for recovery. So if you're training solidly for a few days, then a few days of rest is going to be a very good thing for your body. So if you can plan your routine so your break fits into a scheduled recovery or rest period, that's going to be a bonus, of course. If you're going to be away for a week or longer, then I think we need to consider what exercise option might be available to you. Will the place you're staying at offer a gym or a pool, or, you know, what's the weather going to be like where you're going to be going to, and so on. So I think the most important consideration here is keeping it real. You know, it's important to be realistic about your travelling and of course your training. So it's unlikely you'll be able to do your usual exercise routine. More likely, you know, you're going to be doing much less because you're going to have restrictions on your time because family or work commitments. You might not have access to the equipment you normally use. And I think that's okay. I think the goal when travelling is just to try and get that maintenance level of fitness. You've worked hard to get to that level. Let's just keep the engine ticking over. So it's about planning, you know, and what you should be packing and thinking, well, you've got an exercise option. And a couple of things I think might be good here, Ashwin. You could pack a skipping rope. It doesn't take up much room in your suitcase. Some people who are very energetic and do a lot of skipping will swear by this exercise. I used to do a bit of skipping. As I've got older, it's becoming a little bit more challenging. My son sort of gives me his stats and shows me things, and I just keep dreaming about if I could be as good as that. But there are many, many skipping programs for keeping fit while traveling. Another portable sort of exercise tool is a resistance exercise band. You know, those stretchy bands, and you can get a variety of bands of different strength, and that can work different upper and lower body muscles. And it could be, you know, your safeguard when you're away from a place that may not have a gym. But you mustn't get injured. And I think the temptation when you're traveling, you might be very enthusiastic about doing certain things. You might be in a place where there's a very, you know, nice health club with all the different bells and whistles. Yeah, but that equipment is actually unfamiliar to you. Now, it's different to what you might have been using and so on. So the temptation is, oh, you go hard on using this equipment and all of a sudden you get injured while you're on your vacation. And it spoils everything, and that's the last thing we want. So just be careful. If you've got enthusiasm to do the exercise, just a word of caution there, just don't overdo it, especially if you're going to be away just for a short time. I think I'd go back and think, I'm going to use this time as a relaxation period.
0: That makes good sense. Professor Gordon Lynch is joining you now to talk about how we can incorporate a bit of fitness while keeping a sense of balance while we're on holiday. Are there ways to, if you don't have a gym, incorporate training into your holiday activities?
1: Yeah, look, the place you go to, I mean, it may have a swimming pool, so swimming laps of the pool during, you know, those periods when you've got time to do that. That could be a good aerobic workout. You might be in an area where there might be a beach, so you might be doing some swimming there and doing some walking, perhaps. I think it was said many times on this show, Ashwin, that walking is one of the great exercises. You can get your steps up by planning a walk every day with you, taking in the sights where you're on holiday. You could be going to a conference and walking around, and that's getting up your steps that way. You could be doing some shopping, and that could be getting your steps as well. So I think there are various ways. And walking on beach sand, for example, works the muscles harder than just walking on the footpath and other things. Another advantage, you could be walking up the stairs as well at the place, the hotel that you're staying at. But the body weight exercises, you know, using push-ups and lunges and crunches and squats, all of those things that we sometimes neglect because we've got access to equipment, suddenly they become very useful to us to try and maintain the level of fitness that we have. Just a couple of two more points. And one is keep well hydrated. You could be going to a destination on your holiday where it's much warmer, more humid. So if you're exercising, you've got to make sure that you're replenishing those lost fluids and eat sensibly. So one of the traps when we travel is you might go for the more fast food options and it's going to be higher in fat and other things. Try and have some breakfast foods on you and lunch, perhaps, so you're not tempted to have to go astray and keep on the healthy eating sort of wagon. But in short, the message is don't go overboard. If you're planning an active holiday, that may be one thing. But if you're travelling for business or you've got a family vacation and so on, leave a bit of time if you can, but it really depends on how long you're going to be away for. My feeling is, you know, try and keep up your training, but do so carefully, eat wisely, and most of all, enjoy the time to relax as well.
0: Very much so. We need to look after our happiness and enjoyment as well. In the meantime, as we continue on with this conversation, Bruce has called in from Double Bay. Hello, Bruce.
2: Hi. The times I've gone on holiday, I do a lot of walking, it seems, many kilometres. But the main reason I'm calling is I get massive attacks of cramps, muscle cramps, calves and particularly hamstrings. Does Gordon know any research or anybody trying to cure cramps?
1: Yes, so, it's a very good question, Bruce. I have covered the topic many times. There are some things that you can try as short-term measures. That, you know, there may be nutritional things. There could be stretching programs to stretch the muscles, and that may help some of the cramps, especially if it's nocturnal cramps that you may be referring to. There are pockets of research going on, but there's no real, I think, dedicated research program where this is being investigated. Yet it affects many people. And, you know, there are people talk about taking magnesium and other things, but that can help some people. It might not help everybody. And I think there are, you know, thinking about what's causing the cramp and the underlying reasons for that are still being worked out. It used to be that there was the hydration sort of hypothesis. So people working in hot environments were prone to cramping, and it was thought that was because they're being dehydrated. So there's aspects of that, and on sports levels, if people are dehydrated, they can cramp more easily. But the favoured hypothesis is an electrical hypothesis, in that our muscles have this mechanism that prevent overcontraction. And what happens during cramp, which is an involuntary contraction, the muscle starts to contract very forcibly, and the mechanism to cause that normal release is overridden. So we have to try and override that mechanism. And part of it could be simply stretching out the muscle, triggers the receptors within the muscle to activate and cause a relaxation. But it's also preparing the muscle beforehand, Bruce, that maybe there are some things we can do with exercising that may make the muscle less prone to contract forcibly at times we don't want it to. So it's an area of research. It may be a topic, I think, that I might cover. Perhaps I might do cramps next week, Ashwin.
0: Yes.
1: It seems to be a topic that comes up a lot, and I'd like to help Bruce out if I can.
0: All right. Thank you for calling in, Bruce, with that one. That's a good one as well. I get foot cramp, and I never know. Do you bend backwards or bend forwards? Any tips on that?
1: Well, it depends if the muscle is, which way it's contracting, and on the top or the bottom of the foot. Typically, if the arches start to stretch out, so pulling back the toes, so stretching out the calves and pulling back the toes is usually this mechanism where you're causing the muscle to be stretched just that little bit further, and it causes the muscle to say, okay, enough's enough. Because when the muscle's bunching up, it can be very, very painful. Mm. And there are many people in this country and overseas that suffer from cramps for various reasons, but often it's at night, often when you might be sleeping and they might be in an awkward position and the muscle doesn't like that and it starts to contract, and then it starts to contract even more and it becomes very painful. So there are, I'd like to cover that in detail. There are various things we can try to minimise the cramping. Hopefully the strategies that I might talk about next time may be of use to someone like Bruce, but it also could help many other people as well.
0: Professor Gordon Lynch is from the University of Melbourne. trying to answer

0: There are a couple of your questions about how to stay fit and healthy on holiday. Jenny from Broadbeach says, I find it's important not to have long sleep-ins while on holiday, as your body will get used to this when you're back to normality. After the holiday, it's extremely hard getting up at an earlier hour again.
1: Yeah, I think I would like to experience that, to be honest. typically, I'm having less sleep than I should, and I talk a lot about the need for good sleep, and it's usually that deep sleep as well. But I think Jenny's on a point there. If you don't want to sleep away your vacation, if you're at a great location where there may be some wonderful history and other things that you need to explore, then usually the early bird catches the worm for those things, getting into the first tours and other things. So there's an incentive for us to get out and explore the place that we're visiting, if we're lucky enough to be doing that, and not sleeping away, because you can sleep when you're back home, perhaps, because that's also part of the thing. But that's the exercise routine, the walking. You'll be doing a lot of walking. Try to get it maybe to bed a little bit earlier and wake up a bit earlier to experience the place that you're visiting.
0: Yeah,

0: done in Turkey. We did more walking than usual at home, so actually got fitter. Lots of stairs around cities, probably 15 Ks per day for 5 weeks. So sometimes the holiday can do all the fitness training on its own.
1: Oh, I reckon that's really good. And hopefully for Paul and for many others that are fortunate enough to have... Take you

0: foundations. Then we have Buttercup. Less butter, more salad. But still enjoy your holiday. I'm Ashwin Seeker. Thank you for your company this evening. We are heading off to the news. I'll be back with you tomorrow with a music special on Mother's Day.
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0: Representation in Canberra with polls in today's by-election due to open at 8 a.m. 12 candidates are vying to replace former opposition leader Susan Lee, who held the seat for 25 years prior to her resignation in February. One Nation's David Farley is a front runner, and if he succeeds, will be the party's first federal representative in the lower house. Griffith resident Paul Perotti says voters have shown candidates during the campaign that they want their voices heard.
1: Anyone who ignores that, it will be at their peril. The message is clear that these regional communities will

0: Museum director Daryl Karp says the wall went up in the late 90s, but many of the names on it date further back.
1: Some of them are generations old. Some people have actually been sharing their stories from five or six generations ago. So you've got this wonderful, rich tapestry of the story of Australia.
0: In the NRL, the injury-ravaged Parramatta Eels have stunned the North Queensland Cowboys, pulling off a rare three-point play to triumph 33-30 in Golden Point in Townsville. The Eels, missing a host of first-team regulars through injury and suspension, crossed twice in the final 6 minutes of normal time before a Mitchell Moses field goal and Ronald Volkman penalty goal secured Parramatta a comeback victory. Match winner Moses was full of praise for his inexperienced side.
2: We just wanted to fight tonight and to show the fight that these kids are showing with the experience that we've got off the field at the moment. It's enormous. And yeah, we just wanted to keep fighting, and we did, and come up with some plays at the end from kids who have played 10 less games, 20 less games, and it's just what we needed.
0: Earlier, the Sydney Roosters consolidated third position on the ladder with a 28-12 victory over Gold Coast in Gosford. And the Adelaide Thunderbirds have climbed to the top of the Super Netball ladder, defeating the West Coast Fever 65-45 in Perth. But the unbeaten Melbourne Vixens could return to the lead spot if they secure a victory over the Queensland Firebirds tomorrow. Patchy morning fog and frost on the state's ranges and western slopes. Sunny in the east with the chance of showers along the coast and far southern ranges. Dry and partly cloudy in the west. Sydney's weather mostly sunny, a top of 22 degrees. Right now, it's 14 degrees on the coast, 8 degrees in the west. Looking ahead for Sydney, partly cloudy tomorrow, a top of 23. 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
4: You're with Scott Bevan.
5: Well, good morning to you. Welcome to your Saturday. Welcome to your weekend. As the weather chills and the temperature drops, I think, it's just my thought, but I think you should stay close to the radio or to your streaming device, and we'll try and warm you with some conversation and good company. That's the plan. Now, part of that great conversation and company may well involve your mum. Why wouldn't it? Because every day should be Mother's Day. However, tomorrow is officially a celebration of mums everywhere. If you are a mum, let's get in early. Happy Mother's Day, as I say. We should be saying that every day. Now, this puts a smile not just on mum's face this Mother's Day, but also anyone involved in the flower industry. And we'll be speaking with a flower grower locally and find out what's blooming and what's selling for Mother's Day. We'll also be joined by this person.
6: If you don't know me, I am the Sandman. My first name is The.
5: He's a comedian, a musician, an actor, a writer, and he's combined all of that in everything from his early days in Newcastle with the Castanet Club. He had the name back then of Johnny Goodman, to life on the big and small screen. He is Steve Abbott, and Steve is returning to Newcastle with his partner Ginger for a show that is part concert, part group therapy called Confessionary. So the wonderful Steve Abbott, our special guest a little later. Also joining us, you may recall last week, we heard from a resident at Murray's Beach at Lake Macquarie, along with receiving a stack of texts right through the valley, raising concerns about the impact and potential risks of so-called hooning. Hooning in cars. Well, we wanted to learn more about the hunter's car culture to find out what is the attraction of this. And we find out from at least the person we speak with, a veteran car enthusiast, that he also thinks about the safety aspects of cars and hooning.
7: They say in a public area, like, you know, traffic lights in a main road, and, well, yeah, that's just silly, and, you know, people should really, you know, think about others, because it's, you know, it's not good to hurt the public for just, you know, a couple of seconds of being trying to be cool.
5: That is Shane, and you'll hear more from him in an hour's time. I'd love to hear from you as well with your perspectives and opinions. Also, later in the show, we see what can grow in prison. I visited the Hunter Correctional Centre for a ceremony with the handing over of hundreds of native seedlings that have been nurtured by inmates and staff members for a local land care group. And one of those inmates says it's not just the seedlings that have grown.

0: own.
1: To have the opportunity to demonstrate something just so simple like this, the regeneration, the healing can come through, I think it's important. Well, it's absolutely important. We all need it in some sense, whether it's we go through a journey like this or whether it's just in our own private lives.
0: That journey in the Hunter Correctional Centre, just near Cessnock, a little later. We head to the movies and via the big screen to France, for the French Film Festival in Newcastle is on next weekend, but this event is about way more than just movies.
2: It's a bit of music, a bit of markets, a bit of movie, and especially a lot about bringing the community together to discover French and French cinema.
0: That's Gwendolyn Mooney, who you'll hear more from later. Now, this show, Saturday Breakfast, is about son et lumière, so sound and vision. And apologies to every French speaker out there going, what did he just do to my language? Oh, I'm sorry. So, for Saturday Sessions, live music is created via the band The Triads. Here's a little bit of them. So great sound, isn't it? But they'll be playing acoustically for Saturday Sessions, so The Triads right here live in the studio, and we'll learn more about The Triads as well. There's Just Add Water, there's A Postcard from the Bay, there's Gardening Talkback, and there is you. Always you. And I'd love to hear from you at any time in the course of the show. 0487 99 1233 is how you text, or phone 1300 33 1233. And particularly would love to hear from somebody in the next few minutes for our grassroots weather correspondent, our local weather correspondent. Tell us what's happening in your neck of the woods weather-wise. You don't have to be a meteorologist. You just have to be able to go, this is happening, 1300 33 1233. Let's get the official weather, shall we?
3: Weather.
0: So, the chance of fog this morning, early on. There's also patches of morning frost about the Upper Hunter. Is that the case? If you're listening in the Upper Hunter, do let me know. Is it crunchy on the ground there? Then it all blooms into a sunny day. Light winds as well. And the daytime temperatures reaching between 19 and 22. Temperatures-wise, right now, it's chilly. Cessnock, 5 degrees. At Currumbong, 8. Maitland, 10. Murraywar, 7. Murrurundi Gap, 6. Nelson Bay, 12. Oh, that's positively balmy. Nobby's Weebagamba, also sitting on 12 degrees. Scone, 3 degrees. Singleton, 8. Tocal, 9. And Williamtown, 11 degrees. As for what we can expect tomorrow, mostly sunny. Foggy start as well. Slight chance of a shower along the coastal fringe, most likely in the late afternoon into the evening. Be good to get a bit of rain, wouldn't it? But near zero chance of rain elsewhere. Light winds. And as you know, that means I usually go yee-haw. It means I get my kayak in on Sunday morning when it's light winds. Overnight temps between 5 and 9. Daytime temps, low 20s. Heading back to work on Monday, you'll be greeted by the high chance of showers around the Lower Hunter and medium chance elsewhere. So that's been timed rather well by Mother Nature. Temps will be high teens, early 20s on the Monday. As I say, I'd love to know what's happening in your neck of the woods weather-wise. Give me a call, 1300 33 1233. 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
3: Traffic.
0: All looking pretty good at the moment, according to live traffic. However, you may know better than I do, since I'm ensconced in a studio, cocooned. If you're looking through the windscreen, see something that you think we should all know about. If it's safe to let us know about it, please do so on those numbers I was letting you know about for weather. 1300 33 1233 or 0487 99 1233. Let's jump back 40 years. Remember this? With a very young Courtney Cox in the video before she became a friend. With the boss, Dancing in the Dark.

0: The saxophone of Clarence Clemons ends that mega hit. And it marked a change of direction as well, didn't it, for Bruce Springsteen. Dancing in the Dark. At 16 past six, it's almost not dark. The sun is starting to rise out there. In a tick, we'll find out what's happening locally with the weather, with our weather correspondents, who have both texted in and one is on the phone. That's next.
1: When you need the story.
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1: This is where the Hunter conversation begins.
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6: Now we're talking.
0: Indeed, we are talking, and for that I'm grateful, and I'm always appreciative of receiving texts, particularly at this time of the morning, because it tells me, oh, I'm not alone. Other people are up and awake. No mean feat on a Saturday morning, may I say. So, as always, thanks to the texters, our ever-reliable weather correspondents, our Woodville correspondents. Morning, Doug. He says it's 9 degrees with 78.

0: percent humidity, clear skies and an orange glow in the east. 4 millimetres of rain earlier in the week. Have a good day, writes Doug. Doug, as always, you have a good day, good week. And 6 kilometres away as the crow flies is Dean, our master paddler, preparing for his mega paddle in North America next month. I think he leaves in about 4 weeks' time. Dean has reported in from the banks of the Patterson. No rainfall in the past 24 hours. A very welcome 4 millimetres recorded Tuesday morning. I guess that's the same 4 millimetres that Doug recorded. Let's head up the Patterson River to the beautiful village of Vasey. And part of the reason it's beautiful is because this gentleman lives there. Our resident philosopher, poet, photographer and dairy farmer, Dave Williams. Morning, Dave.
1: Yes, sir.
0: How are you?
1: Pretty good.
0: Good to know.
1: Still dry.
0: Yeah, I was almost afraid to ask, mate. Last time we spoke, you said the cracks were appearing in the ground and we're pushing into winter with not green fields other than that which you're irrigating.
1: Yeah, no, it's the same situation. It's just gotten a little bit worse probably, that's about all. Yeah.
0: Heck. So, from bad to worse.
1: Yeah, actually, we only had 2.5 mil this week on Tuesday like everybody else, but which was the wettest day since the 18th of March.
0: With just 2.5 millimetres?
1: Yeah. So that's how dry it's been, yeah.
0: Did it make even a skerrick of difference?
1: It was handy on the irrigated ground, that's about all, yeah. Other than the fact you can, just makes you happy that it can still rain, but for making a difference, no, it didn't make much difference at all.
0: Oh, dear. I'm sorry to hear that. So what to do? What can you do as you push into winter?
1: We can just keep irrigating and keep, putting a bit of fertiliser on, trying to get the grass grow. It's pretty slow at this time of the year. And, the beef farmers, they're selling off, or some of them are trying to buy hay, but that's really expensive. Mm. Like hay is hard to get, and so is grain. Like I know some of the local dairy farmers around here, they're going as far as tomorrow to get their grain, to feed the, Yeah, and, actually, ours has come from Nowra, so that's how far we're getting ours from.
0: And on top of everything else at the moment, with the costs being driven up by world events, I mean, this is the last thing you need.
1: Yeah, that's right. Yeah, it's a really a double whammy for us here. Yeah.
0: Well, is it looking like there's any rain in the skies for today, mate?
1: Definitely not. It's clear and cloudless in the... it's just beautiful Starfield sky earlier, and they're faded away now, and it's just steely blue with the golden glow on the horizon. So, it's a nice day if you want to do anything, but farming-wise, probably not the best.
0: See, you can still paint word pictures for us with your words, so thank you.
1: Actually, the other interesting thing is, because we're irrigating, we've got about 200 ibis coming in every morning, Not the bin chickens. These are the bling chickens. They're the glossy black ones.
0: Wow.
1: Yeah, they're coming to leave mornings. Probably over 200 of them.
0: Oh, my goodness. Have you photographed those?
1: Yeah, I can. I can send you a photo of them later on if you want. Yeah.
0: And no doubt people can see your efforts later on your social handles, your social media outlets.
1: Yeah.
0: And I'm probably using the wrong words there. I'm trying to sound like I'm contemporary, Dave, and I failed awfully. Sorry about that.
1: That's okay.
0: So where have they come from, these so-called bling chickens?
1: I don't know where they roost, but every morning lately they've just turned up here they turn about 6 o'clock. And they roost in a dead tree for a couple of hours, and then they just fly off into the paddocks and do their thing, eating grubs and whatever else they can find.
0: Goodness, that's amazing.
1: Yeah.
0: Look forward to getting that photo then. What about temperature-wise and humidity at the moment, mate? How are you looking?
1: It's starting to chill down a bit. It's about 7 degrees here and, 72% humidity.
0: Are you rugged up?
1: I've got my jumper on. I don't feel it too much, but yeah.
0: Well, you're working hard. You're milking all those cows, so you're hard at it.
1: Yep.
0: Mate, fingers crossed for you that by the next time we speak in a few weeks, there has been some healthy downpours and that all is well and you are staring at green paddocks.
1: Yep. Okay.
0: I hope. As always, thanks for your time, mate.
1: Yeah, okay. See ya.
0: Take care. Bye-bye. Bye. Tough times. I guess farmers would say it always is tough times. But we are so grateful for the likes of Dave Williams, not just for his daily weather reports, but for the fact he helps put milk on our tables. Local milk. We should cherish it. Here's Carole King. I feel the earth move.

What a voice. Don't want to talk over the end of that. Carol King, I Feel the Earth Move, from her extraordinary Tapestry album. It's hard to believe that came out 55 years ago. Released in 1971, and it was on everybody's turntables. The scratch and pop

0: of Tapestry was to be heard everywhere. Did you own it? You know that cover. It's an iconic cover as much as the music itself. Surely it's there. Or if you're a young person, go raid your parents' or grandparents' album collection. I bet it's in there somewhere with Tapestry. It's 3 minutes away from the 6:30 news with Courtney Yendall. And after that, we get all wet with our water-themed run up to the 7 o'clock news with both Dave Anderson at the beach, telling us what's happening waves-wise, and Just Add Water, of course, in which case we'll be finding out about, once more, the joys of swimming in winter. But to take us up there, 20 years ago today, Australia was gripped by an incredibly risky underground rescue at the Beaconsfield gold mine in northern Tasmania. One man was killed and others were trapped on Anzac Day 2006, and their rescue took almost 2 weeks, during which the world's media descended on Beaconsfield, through to that incredible moment when Brant Webb and Todd Russell were finally freed.
1: At approximately 9:30 last night, a rockfall occurred at the Beaconsfield gold mine, 40 kilometres northwest of Launceston. 17 miners were underground at the time. 14 made it to a safety chamber and then to the surface successfully and were unhurt. However, three of their workmates did not get out immediately.
2: After 14 days in an underground cavern came the beam of a rescuer's hat lamp and the outside world.
3: Came out to freedom and all that, just to see that amount of people standing there and that was, it was mind-blowing, you know.
4: Go to Rosh and McCann. Rosh, the gates are about to open. Can you call it for us?
5: Can I interrupt?
4: Yes, Lou.
5: The gates are opening here. There's huge cheers and lots of people are hugging and kissing and crying. We can see the first ambulance with its lights on. And a great air of excitement here, Tim.
4: Okay, I've got a local with me here. Margaret, good morning to you. Did you imagine this day would come?
6: Well, I was hoping sincerely that it would come. And I just said to Francis, I think I scared 6 months' growth out of our son, Andrew. Stuck my head in his bedroom door and said, they've got him.
4: Oh, this is Matthew Gill, the Beaconsfield mine manager, live on ABC Local Radio.
7: I share everyone's joy and relief that we have been able to get Todd and Brant out safely. The amount of rock we thought we had to break was less. We were a bit further advanced than we thought, so for once we actually had a bit going in our favour. We should not, however, lose sight of the fact that the events of the last 2 weeks give rise to mixed feelings. Heart goes out to Larry Knight's wife and family.
0: Incredible. 20 years ago, I was there reporting for 7:30 Report, and each day that anticipation, that feeling of anticipation and what seemed like almost miraculous when Brant and Todd appeared out of that cage from deep in the earth that had been their home for 2 weeks and the whole world was praying would not be their tomb. And of course, remembering Larry Knight as well, who lost his life there in that disaster 20 years ago, since Brant Webb and Todd Russell were brought to the surface and to a very different life for both of them. 6:30, news time.
8: ABC News, good morning. I'm Courtney Yendall. The New South Wales government has announced a $39 million boost for the state's firearms registry to implement changes to licensing after the Bondi Beach terror attack. The reforms include capping gun licences to 2 years, increasing checks on people seeking gun ownership, auditing existing licences and capping the number of firearms owned per person. Funding announced today will go towards system upgrades on the registry and paying 22 additional staff to process licences, conduct checks and regular reporting. 15 people were killed in the anti-Semitic terror attack at Bondi Beach last December. Voters in the New South Wales electorate of Farrer head to the polls today to decide on a replacement for former federal opposition leader Susan Lee, who held the seat for 25 years. Ali Crew reports.
9: The former coalition stronghold has been in the political spotlight ever since the resignation of local MP and deposed Liberal leader Susan Lee more than 3 months

0: ago. Farah has been a safe coalition seat since its creation in 1949, but 12 candidates are now vying to become its next local member. One Nation's David Farley and independent Michelle Millsorp are considered the front runners amid ongoing discontent with the major parties. The Australian Electoral Commission says that nearly 50,000 voters, or 40% of those enrolled in Farah, have already cast their vote.
1: The Kremlin has warned diplomats at the Australian embassy in Ukraine's capital to evacuate ahead of threatened Russian strikes this weekend. Cyan Valance reports from London.
2: Russian President Vladimir Putin announced a ceasefire with Ukraine over this weekend, trying to secure Moscow's Victory Day parade, which marks the end of World War II. The Kremlin says it will retaliate with no mercy if the truce is broken, warning foreign embassies in Kyiv, including Australia's, to evacuate in case it strikes. The Department of Foreign Affairs has condemned Russia's threats, calling them a further demonstration of Russia's disdain for international norms and civilian safety. It told the ABC it's monitoring the situation closely.
1: A trio of killers found guilty of murdering a Newcastle man over a fake gun sale will be sentenced in September. Giselle Wakatama reports.
3: Anthony Nugent was fatally shot in his Hamilton South apartment complex in 2022. Yesterday, a jury found Mohammed Raad Tyrone Tooley and Mohd Aslan Latham Aznam guilty of murder as part of a joint criminal enterprise. After 3 days of deliberating, jurors accepted the Crown's case that the trio hatched a plan to kill Mr. Nugent after realising the gun was a gel blaster and a fake. The gun was collected by a middleman who learned soon after that he'd been ripped off. The men's lawyer said the gun went off accidentally, but ultimately the jury rejected that. The trio will be sentenced in September.
1: The state government says work will start in coming months on a pipeline to pump much-needed sand onto Lake Macquarie's Blacksmiths Beach. The permanent dredging and pipeline system will see sand pumped from Swansea Channel onto the beach to combat erosion. Director of Maritime Infrastructure Delivery Henrik Clay says it's hoped the system will be commissioned later this year and put into full use.
4: The piping and the pump that's based on the shore to push the sand further out to the beach has arrived and construction will commence in the coming months.
1: The Newcastle Jets and Sydney FC will face off tonight in their first leg of the A-League soccer semi-finals. Bridget Murphy has more.
5: A fortnight after lifting their first ever Premier's plate, it's crunch time for the high-flying Jets. With 55 goals so far this campaign, they're statistically the best attacking side in the league. Coach and former Socceroo Mark Milligan says finals are a new ball game.
6: Finals football hangs on execution and having a real belief in what you do and who you are. And that's the main thing for me, because I know we have a belief in who we are.
5: Sydney will be hoping to capitalise on their home ground advantage. The match at the Sydney Football Stadium kicks off tonight.
1: And briefly in the NRL, a Golden Point field goal to captain Mitch Moses has secured the Parramatta Eels a 33-30 win over the North Queensland Cowboys in Townsville. Checking the Hunter's weather now, sunny today, the chance of fog in the early morning, patches of morning frost about the Upper Hunter, light winds. It'll get to a top of 22 degrees in Newcastle, 23 in Maitland and 21 degrees for Scone. Tomorrow, mostly sunny, the chance of morning fog. 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
9: Well, good morning to you. The sun is up, the air temperatures have been down. Many in the Hunter are still immersing themselves in water, including a rather large flock of glossy black ibises on Dave Williams' property at Vasey. Dave was telling us about that just before 6:30, and he's just sent a photo through of dozens upon dozens of these birds, or what he calls bling chickens, roosting and or just sitting around, really, around the water, around a dam there on Dave's property at Vasey. It is quite the sight. He doesn't know where they've come from, but they're there every morning with Dave as he milks the cows. He said one is roosting in the tree this morning. The other photos were of yesterday with them all there. Extraordinary. Thank you for the photos, Dave. You can send through photos as well anytime, 0487 99 1233. Talking of immersing in water, it's not just the glossy black ibises doing that. So will all of us right here in the next half hour. Because shortly there's Just Add Water, and today in our celebration of all things aquatic, we're going to find out about another winter swimming club with a name that just makes you want to dive in, even when it's chilly. The Stockton Jelly Blubbers. What a name. We'll speak to a life member of the Jelly Blubbers in a few moments. And, of course, we'll catch up with a man who knows all things surf in our part of the world, Dave Anderson, to find out what's happening waves-wise. And just to cast ahead to next hour, to about half an hour's time, you may recall last week we heard about concerns of hooning around Murray's Beach in eastern Lake Macquarie. Well, to find out more about the car culture in the Hunter, why people do what they do, we speak with a veteran enthusiast, Shane, and he reckons the proliferation of cameras and of social media and of people wanting their moment on the internet has not helped things at all.
10: Puts a bad imprint actually on the culture itself. So people are seeing what they're seeing, and then they're just going off that and thinking that. And that's the outside part of things, like the people that don't understand it.
9: You can hear that chat just after seven. That is all coming up here on 1233 ABC Newcastle and ABC Upper Hunter. Oh, here's one of my favourite songs. Men at Work, Overkill, then Just Add Water.

0: the extraordinary Colin Hay, with the rest of the band in Men at Work and their big hit off their second album, Cargo, Overkill, from 1983. 18 minutes to 7 here on 1233 ABC Newcastle and ABC Upper Hunter. You are Scott Bevan. Good morning. Thank you for your company. I think it's time we dived in, don't you? This is our weekly celebration of all things aquatic, of all the things we can do in the Hunter, on, in, under the water. And you may recall in last week's Just Add Water, we spoke with Andrew from the winter swimming group, the Dixon Park Coldies. However, there are brave souls north of the harbour as well, further up the coast. They're members of a group with the wonderful name, the Stockton Jelly Blubbers. And that pretty much tells you where they're located. That name doesn't tell you their body shape, I'm sure. It just tells you where they're located. Perhaps the jelly references how you wobble and tremble in the freezing cold water of winter. I don't know, but let's find out and speak to lifelong member of the Stockton Jelly Blubbers, Rob Thompson. Morning, Rob. How are you?
1: Yeah, good morning, Scott. It's Rob Stephen, mate, not Thompson.
0: Did I say Thompson? I beg your pardon.
1: Yeah, you did.
0: Oh, my goodness. Okay. Rob Stevens. Sorry, mate. I do apologise.
1: Right.
0: I do apologise.
1: Okay.
0: Now, what a great name the Stockton Jelly Blubbers is. Where did that come from?
1: Yes, well, there was about six or seven blokes. This is back in 1973. They were having a little meeting in the car park there in the surf club. And the beach inspector that time was Studley Martin. And he came up with the idea of putting a jelly blubber on a block of ice. And he took it over to the Herald, the rough painting that we did, or drawing, and the guy Lumsden, the cartoonist, did it for us. And that's where it come from, yeah.
0: Goodness, and so that's your logo?
1: Yeah, that's our logo, a jelly blubber sitting on a block of ice.
0: Do you have that on merch?
1: Yeah, we can. It's all on our shirts, and we got stickers, everything, yeah.
0: That's fantastic.
1: So I'll have to send you one.
0: What? No, don't do that. I'll get into trouble.
1: Yeah. So we have got a website. You can look it up on the website.
0: Thank you. Yeah, that'd be good. So why was the club formed? How did this all come about and when did it come about?
1: Yeah, in 1973, these six or seven guys had a meeting and decided we had nothing to do with a Sunday morning because we all played football on a Saturday. And the following year, there was about 60 of us. All met at the surf club that year, the first Sunday in May in 1974, and it's been going ever since. And the club's been pretty strong with membership right through till now.
0: Goodness. Well, I guess this is an alternative to an ice bath for a bunch of footy players.
1: Yeah, it is, yeah. It's not too bad this time of year, but it does get a bit colder in the winter months.
0: How many members do you have these days?
1: We started our swim last week. We had our first swim, and I think off my head there were about 44 turned up for the first swim, but there was a few away. So
0: wow.
1: I think last year we had close to 50, 55, 60 members. Yeah.
0: Who would have thought that many crazy, brave souls in Stockton?
1: Yeah, well, not just Stockton. They come from other parts of the Newcastle, Barnsley and Moorners Bay. There's even a few guys come down from Musselbrook. They now live at Stockton. They've joined the club. They love it. The Musselbrook Mafia, we call them.
0: They're a subgroup in the Jelly Blubbers.
1: Yeah, yeah.
0: So where do you swim exactly and how far do you swim?
1: Yeah, we've got the surf club there, the old surf club. We swim out the front of the old surf club. And our handicapper, Peter Watts, he puts the boys out. It probably goes out over our head, and then we go along roughly 50 metres and drop another boy, and we swim around them boys in age groups from over 40s right up to over 70s.
0: So you're swimming out in the open water, in the open ocean?
1: Yeah, open water, yeah. When it's permitted, sometimes the surf's too big and we just have what we call a plunge. We can't actually swim because the boys get washed away. So if it's too rough, we just have a plunge, what we call it.
0: Well, that adds another dimension. It's not like you're doing laps up and down a pool. You're actually out there in the open ocean. And, Rob, that is a renowned part. I don't want to raise this and place this thought in your head since the winter swimming season has started, but, mate, there's quite a few rather large fish around there, aren't there, with even larger teeth?
1: Yeah, but, well, I've been in the club since it started, and only once a shark was spotted, probably first maybe in the 80s, and it was only a little one, but that's the only time when anyone's ever seen us or spotted a fin out there. Yeah.
0: Oh, well, that's good.
1: We do have a guy out there on a board most times to help out in case something does happen.
0: As I mentioned, you're a life member, and hence why in 40 years there's only been one shark spotted out there. But what got you into it in the first place? What was it all those years ago that made you go, yeah, I'll do this?
1: Yeah, well, it's just, as you said, we all had nothing to do on a Sunday because we all played footy, and I was only 18 at the time, and all our footy team joined, and most of them are still members. The ones that we've lost a couple, but most of them are still members, and other people have come into Stockton and they've joined up. We've met a lot of good friends. We've done a lot of good things. We've we held the 2008 Australian titles, and clubs from all over Australia come. We held it at Lambton Bars, and had a big dinner at West Leagues Club and raised money for the brain cancer and prostate. Had a massive, massive big day. It was terrific. Yeah.
0: So what? This was the uniting of winter swimming clubs from all around the place.
1: Yeah, all over Australia.
0: Good.
1: They have it not so much now, but they have it every. They used to have it every year, and they asked us to host it that year, which we did.
0: Cool.
1: And, it was a great day, terrific day.
0: So, Rob, is it the thrill of the chill in diving into the water, or is it the warm embrace of fellow club members and the camaraderie that has had you coming back season after season, or is it a combination thereof?
1: Yeah, a bit of both. If you had a big night, it's good to get the old head in the cold. And when we do get out, we have it in turns with two members get picked to make

0: They
1: is
0: do.
1: good. My goodness.
0: It's a sought-after trophy every year. Every year, it is. Everyone wants to win
1: So the season has begun. The super's being made. You're diving in. It began last week. If people want to join the Jelly Blubbers, can they? How do they?
0: Yeah, just we'll just come over. Well, you can give them my phone number later on the after we finish talking, if you like. But we swim every Sunday from now till early September. Just meet in front of the old surf club at 9:30. We swim.
1: 9:30.
0: Yeah.
1: That's civilized.
0: Yeah. It is a civilized time. Most of the swimming clubs swim like that.
1: You're just waiting for the water to warm up, aren't you?
0: Yeah. Or the sun to come out.
1: Yeah. Rob Stevens, it's been wonderful yarning with you. I love the fact these clubs exist, especially with imaginative names like the Stockton Jelly Blubbers. Good on you.
0: Yeah, no worry. Hey, just while I got you, one of the members have asked me to ask you, do you remember playing the under-16s for Merriweather in cricket? You were an opening bowler, correct?
1: I was, yes.
0: Do you remember Paul Gilbert?
1: I do.
0: Yeah, well, he asked me to say hello.
1: Well, there you go. Say hello back.
0: He's one of our members, yeah.
1: He's swimming. Maybe I need to do that. Maybe that way I could make a comeback as a bowler.
0: You're quite welcome to come and join us any Sunday morning.
1: Rob, I might take you up on that. If not for the swim, then for the soup.
0: Beautiful.
1: Good on you for yarning with me. Much appreciated.

0: Natasha Bedingfield with Unwritten, which was a huge hit just over 20 years ago. One of those songs that makes you go, where's this song going? What's happening with this song? I guess it's a nice song. It is 5 to 7, which means let's head back down to the water, shall we? And it's good morning to Dave Anderson. How are you, mate?
1: I go there, Scott. Yes, it's a cool, crisp morning here at downtown Merriweather. We've got the sun just coming out now for a little bit of cloud there on the horizon. It's not as cold as yesterday. It's 12 degrees, wind chill at 8. We got the winds out of the west. There are only a couple of knots in it, and the swell's straightened up a little bit from yesterday. There's still a decent-sized wave coming through. There's plenty of guys and girls running down here with their surfboards this morning, heading out to Merriweather. So with that little bit of south in the swell, the better waves are in the southern corners or the south-facing reefs. The tide's going low. That'll be at 2 minutes, 8.71 of a metre, and a shallow afternoon high tide at 7 minutes past 2, 1.3 metres. Our wave rider boy is now reading 2.3 metres at 12 seconds, 156 degrees. Wave size up here this morning is around the 4 foot mark from the south-southeast. Occasional 5 foot set wave coming through. Wind westerly at 5 knots. Water temperature 21 degrees, so twice as warm in than what it is out at the moment. There's a couple of heavy shore breaks around, so a few of the beaches may be closed for swimming, but there's also a couple of beaches that aren't patrolled at the moment with the winter season upon us. But if you look at some surf right now, have a look at Nobbies off the reefs, South Newcastle, Poganoskis, and most of the guys are out here at Merriweather this morning. There's still no ships at anchor off port. In the harbour, westerly winds there at 7 knots. In Swansea, south-south

0: So it's nice if you can get out of the wind and in the sun, like what I'm doing right at the moment. And looks like we're in for, you know, a really nice day along the coast. But surf, you probably want to get in and surf this morning because the winds will get around to the south later on.
1: And chop it all up. And Dave, have you heard of the Stockton Jelly Blubbers before?
0: They're the Stockton Jelly Blubbers. I think they're a cold water swimming club, aren't they?
1: They are, mate. We were just speaking to Rob Stevens from the club, and they get about 50 getting along there each Sunday. Isn't that amazing?
0: Yeah, well, we swam with the Prince of Wales Pirates. We were talking about that earlier on in the week there. And, yes, there's some really characters that go into these winter swimming clubs. Of course, one of the guys, I think it was from Dixon Park, was just saying it was only male-only swimmers in their particular club, which seems a little bit unfair to me, I think, to be open to everyone. But we've also got a bit of a renegade winter swimming club up here at Merriweather, and they jump off behind the blocks at the bars and swim out around to the ocean. Garth Russell's in that club.
1: Uh-huh. There you go.
0: Yeah.
1: You'll have to do that.
0: Oh, yeah, I've done it a few times, but not recently.
1: Hey, Dave, have a wonderful weekend. Thanks for that update, mate.
0: Okay, thanks, Scott. See ya.
1: Bye-bye. Dave Anderson there, down at the beach. Coming up to 7 o'clock news, after that we hear someone, a long-time car enthusiast, to give us some insights into the Hunter car culture and what he'd like to see change in that world. And in the broader world, for our views to change as well, how we look upon all of this. That's all coming up after the 7 o'clock news. So join me then.

0: Voting set to get underway in the New South Wales electorate of Farrer and renewed strikes in the Persian Gulf. This is ABC News. Good morning, I'm Courtney Yendall. More than 3 months after former federal opposition leader Susan Lee resigned, voters in the New South Wales electorate of Farrer will today head to the polls to vote in her replacement. Melinda Hayter reports.
1: A former coalition stronghold, history could today be made in this vast regional electorate. 12 candidates are vying to become the next member for Farrer, but One Nation's David Farley and independent Michelle Millthorpe are the two frontrunners. If One Nation succeeds, it'll be the first lower house seat the party's claimed at the ballot box. With no Labor candidate, whoever wins will have to work with the government to effect the change they've been promising throughout the campaign. The Australian Electoral Commission

0: Despite renewed strikes in the Persian Gulf, as the US awaits a response from Iran on its one-page peace proposal. Here's Global Affairs editor Laura Tingle.
1: Time is running out on the prediction by Secretary of State Marco Rubio that Iran would respond to a US peace proposal on Friday, Washington time. The prediction came despite more conflict in the Gulf. US Central Command said it had fired on and disabled two empty Iranian-flagged oil tankers as they tried to reach port. And the United Arab Emirates intercepted ballistic missiles and drones fired by Iran, which left three people injured. The Iranian foreign minister accused the US of crude pressure tactics with its strikes on shipping, adding that every time a diplomatic solution is on the table, the US opts for a reckless military adventure. Laura Tingle, ABC News, Jerusalem.
0: The Department of Foreign Affairs has condemned Russian threats to foreign embassies in Ukraine, including Australia's. Cyan Valance reports from London.
2: The Kremlin has warned staff at the Australian embassy in Ukraine's capital to evacuate ahead of threatened Russian strikes this weekend, one of many foreign embassies Russia has warned as it prepares for a possible attack. The threats come after Russian President Vladimir Putin proposed a ceasefire this weekend to protect Moscow's Victory Day parade on Saturday, an annual showcase marking the end of World War II. The Department of Foreign Affairs told the ABC it's closely monitoring the situation to ensure the safety of staff at the Australian embassy.
0: The Australian National University has been hit with a serious finding of maladministration over its complaint handling process for council members. Details from Monty Bovell.

0: ANU Council said it received Dr. Tom's report, which made one finding of maladministration relating to the institution's procedures for managing complaints raised by or about members of the ANU Council. Dr. Tom also made five adverse findings in relation to former council members in respect of their conduct while on council. It remains unclear who the adverse findings in the report relate to.
1: A woman has been charged with a string of animal cruelty offences in the New South Wales Riverina region. Nadine Deer reports.
2: Police say a property at Hay came under investigation since January following reports of mistreated horses. 13 horses that were allegedly in poor condition were given to the RSPCA. A 67-year-old woman was charged with animal cruelty offences. The property was investigated again in April, where police say 30 horses were found, many of which were allegedly malnourished. 11 horses were yesterday surrendered to the RSPCA with an alleged parasite infection. The woman is on conditional bail. She's due to face court next month.
1: New South Wales Fair Trading has suspended a Newcastle real estate agent after finding he is not fit and proper to hold a licence. Fair Trading says its decision on Anthony Donato follows a disciplinary process under the Property and Stock Agents Act 2002. It made findings that he allegedly engaged in a pattern of inappropriate behaviour that occurred while he was operating as a licensed real estate agent and in a position of authority. The licence suspension remains in force until the expiry of Mr. Donato's current licence term in July 2027. The suspension is separate to criminal proceedings involving Mr. Donato that are before the courts. ABC News, it's 7:05. The country's only daily news service delivered in Australian Sign Language will air its final show next month. Sarah Richard reports.
3: The Auslan Nynding News program has produced more than 400 bulletins, reaching more than 300,000 Australians. It was launched in 2024 with federal government funding, which is coming to an end on June 30. Speaking in Auslan via an interpreter, DeafConnect CEO Brett Casey says that without the program, the community has limited access to news.
4: A lot of deaf people in the community, English is their second language, and so we are providing news so they understand what's happening.
3: The health department says the grant that funds Auslan 90 is being replaced with a new one, with applications closing in July.
1: A social influencer couple has been ordered by a court to pay a caravan company more than $1 million in damages for making false claims

0: 2023. It cost $198,000 and was designed and manufactured by Masterpiece Caravans. The court heard the Cartwrights travel around Australia, documenting their adventures on social media. There was a dispute over the quality of the caravan, and the court heard the couple posted two YouTube videos critical of the company. The pair got a refund, then Masterpiece Caravans sought damages and has been awarded $1.2 million. The court determined the company had lost millions of dollars as a result of the posts.
1: The Hunter Joint Organisation says councils are facing increasing cost shifting from other levels of government. A federal inquiry into local government funding visited Taree yesterday and heard from various Hunter and Mid-North Coast councils, as well as the joint organisation. Issues raised included an over-reliance on short-term grants and increasing responsibilities being pushed onto local government. HJO advocacy lead Kim Carland told the inquiry regional councils often fund services which should be covered by the Commonwealth.
2: There's a tricky space in rural and regional councils where services that should be delivered by the federal government are not provided or leave the area, such as childcare, aged care, and councillors in those local communities end up using council funds to provide these.
1: Newcastle Jets coach Mark Milligan says it's humbling to hear five supporter buses have sold out to go to this evening's semi-final against Sydney FC. The Jets will play the Sky Blues in the first leg of the final at the Sydney Football Stadium tonight, in their first match since lifting the Premier's plate a fortnight ago. The club says more than 1,000 fans have booked seats. Milligan says his side will need to repay the support with a win.
3: We wanted to earn that right for the fans to come and watch, and we wanted to play a brand of football that represented the region, and I'm extremely grateful to the fans. It's never easy, whether it's Sydney or interstate. They spend their hard-earned dollars to get to these games, and it's greatly appreciated, and I know how much it means to the players.
1: Newcastle Knights coach Justin Holbrook says his side could be facing the winless Dragons at a very dangerous time. The Knights take on St George Illawarra in Wollongong this afternoon, with the Dragons chasing their first win of the season. For the first time this season, Newcastle has been able to name a full-strength side 2 weeks running. Holbrook says his side won't be taking the Dragons lightly.
4: Yeah, we're probably getting to the most dangerous time, coming off a bye and a new coach. So they've had 2 weeks to prepare. I think they only would have had two sessions to prepare for Anzac Day and their last game. So we're expecting, I guess, a fresh start and fresh trains, and they'll be feeling really good about themselves, and it's up to us to nullify that and make sure we play well.
1: Briefly in finance, the S&P 500 and the Nasdaq have ended the week on a high as investors focused on strong financial reports from US companies, setting aside concerns that high oil prices related to the Middle East conflict are fueling inflation. The S&P 500 climbed 0.8%. Checking the Hunter's weather now, a sunny day today, the chance of fog in the early morning, patches of morning frost about the upper Hunter, light winds. It'll get to a top of 22 degrees in Newcastle, 23 in Maitland and 21 degrees for Scone. Tomorrow mostly sunny, slight chance of a shower. That's the latest ABC News.
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7: Well, good morning to you. I trust your Saturday is going well and your weekend is off to a fine start. Certainly fine weather out there. Whatever you are doing, wherever you may be in the Hunter or beyond, however you may be listening, thanks so much for your company. Coming up in this hour, an insight into the Hunter's car culture, with concerns about so-called hooning, which were discussed right here at this time last week. We wanted to learn more about the car culture. So you'll be hearing from a long-time car enthusiast and self-described rev head named Shane, who reckons more facilities for racing and competitions should be provided to take some of those actions off the streets.
8: If there was somewhere for these guys to go, yeah, ease off a bit. Like, you're not going to stop the car scene and car crews and the car culture in that aspect, but you can limit it.
7: That chat with car enthusiast Shane very shortly, and from cars to flowers, because tomorrow is Mother's Day, and happy Mother's Day to all the mums listening. Thank you for listening. I know I'm getting

0: in a day early, but every day's Mother's Day. So while flowers put a smile on Mum's face, as they should, the trade would put a smile on the faces of those in the flower industry, but it's also a lot of work, and we'll learn more about that when we speak with a Hunter flower grower just before 8. And later on, we head into the Hunter Correctional Centre, where a group of inmates and staff have been propagating native seedlings for a local land care group. And this initiative has seen growth in more ways than one.
1: I mean, it means life. It means hope. You know, if anyone can't see hope in a growing plant, especially from a seed to a seedling and then to the mature plant, then I don't think anyone can see anything.
0: That's one of the participating inmates, and you can hear more of that chat from inside the Hunter Correctional Centre just after 9. Let's find out what's happening weather-wise.
2: Weather.
0: Well, the fog would have burnt off by now, I imagine. Bit of fog hanging around this morning. There was also some fog up the valley as well as morning frost. That would have, I imagine, burnt off because the sun is up. And that's what we got today. A sunny day is the forecast. Light winds, daytime temps between 19 and 22. Around the valley right now, it's still pretty cold out there. 5 in Cessnock, Currumbong 7. Maitland's reached double figures, 10. Nelson Bay 13, Nobby's Weebagamba 11, Singleton 7, Williamtown 11 degrees. As for tomorrow, more of the same, mostly sunny after a foggy start, slight chance of a shower, and then that's going to be along the coastal fringe, and it's most likely in the late afternoon into the evening, near zero chance of rain elsewhere, I'm afraid. Light winds and overnight temps between 5 and 9. Daytime temps, the low 20s. And on Monday, there is a fairly high chance of showers, about the lower Hunter medium chance elsewhere.
2: Traffic.
0: This is how we want it on a Saturday morning. This is how we want it every morning, I guess. I have nothing to tell you by way of anything that sticks out at us on the roads. If there's anything sticking out at you, or more to the point, blocking you, and you're in a position to let us know safely and legally, 1300 33 1233 or text through 0487 99 1233. Talking about traffic and cars. Up next, we hear from a long-time car enthusiast, Shane, giving us some insights into the Hunters car culture.
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0: Last Saturday at about this time, we were talking about hooning because it was a point of concern for some residents around Murray's Beach on eastern Lake Macquarie shores there. And it also provoked a strong response from people throughout the Hunter who were a bit alarmed by what's being seen as a sharp increase in hoon events and certainly raising the danger for the public as a result. So a lot of concern. So naturally, we got curious. We wanted to learn more about all of this. And if the car culture is so ingrained in the Hunter, there must be reasons why. What are those reasons? What do those in that culture love about it? And is it actually all about, I don't know, racing, burnouts, doing all of that, pushing not just the pedal to the metal, but really pushing against the limits of the law and going beyond it? Or is there more to it than just that? Is there more to it than just hooning about, storing up noise and safety concerns in the community? Well, to find out, we spoke with a veteran of the Newcastle car community. His name is Shane. Shane, good morning to you. How are you?
7: How you going, mate?
0: Very well. What do you think of the term hoon, and what does that term hoon mean to you?
7: The term hoon, really, to me, like, when I've been involved in the scene for, 35 years with cars, car culture, it was more, rev head. But there's lots of names for us, and then over the years involved into a hoon, all those bloody hoons, etc. But, most people that are in that scene, it doesn't worry them or affect them because it's like, all right, that's what people are going to adjust to or justify the culture. So you just let it run with that. I mean, the name hoon, well, so be it.
0: How do you refer to yourself?
7: I refer to myself as a car enthusiast, but I did like the term revved, but yeah, these days, you know, more of a, you know, car enthusiast and yeah, you know, but if they want to say Hoon, oh, well, it doesn't bother me, mate, really, or most of the people that are in that culture.
0: When did you become part of the car culture and what got you into it?
7: Oh, just cars in general. I was, 14, and neighbours had tough cars back in the day, and then, you know, you're going cruising with them and, you know, into Newcastle on the foreshore and, you know, heading over good old Coorigan Island for some street racing and, you know, and then once I got my licence, I mean, that's where it started, isn't it? Like, you know, once you got your licence, you got your car. And, I mean, majority of Newcastle people, the culture, was as soon as you got your licence, you went straight to town. That was it. And you're straight to Coorigan Island as well. And that was just a part of the car culture. And it's a great culture, it was. It was unbelievable. Love still cruising, love going, catching up with the mates. And, you know, of the camaraderie about it all is a real good thing. Like, you know, that's the main thing about it. Like, I've got best mates that I've known for 30 years and all over Australia too, just from cars.
0: How much is it about the thrill?
7: Oh, the thrill's always there. Don't get me wrong. Especially in the back in the day, the thrill was just, that was what it was all about, you know. Especially when you're earning a paycheck of $500 and, you know, $400 of that would be going in the car, you know. And that was just because, you know, you might have, you know, got new Weber or, you know, just got tuned or you got new diff, new gearbox and, you know, but these days it's more technology and, you got turbos and blowers and everything else that comes into it. But it's the same thing, like the thrill of just, yeah, making that horsepower and making that car, like, especially if you're a part of the, you know, that there was a street race scene, it was making that car go fast so you could beat the fast car, you know. And then, you know, you also went the track, ran numbers, and that was a big thing too, what times you're in. These days it's all about kilowatts and horsepower, et cetera, and it was back then, but it was just more about the street credibility back then.
0: To be street racing, how much was that about speed and therefore were the street racers breaking the law?
7: Oh, well, to define it, you could say, you know, in a day, you were going out of the speed limit. So, but, I mean, everyone's broken the speed limit if you really want to talk about, you know, that. Well, I mean, how many people, as I said, you know, have done 80Ks in the 60 zone, you know, and they might not be classed as Hoons, but they're speeding on the general public road. You watch cars fly past you. But I understand what you're saying. And, yeah, you know, to a limit there was, yeah, well, back then it was just neg driving fines. You just got a $50 neg driving fine and, yeah, so be it. But the consequences are a bit more brutal these days compared to what they were.
0: And the consequences aren't just financial, of course. The consequences can be much higher than anything that money has to do with. We're talking about human lives. In this culture, how do you not just account for the law and think about that, but also account for the safety, including your own and the community's safety?
7: Oh, 100%. Like, safety's a big thing. Back in the day with all us, it was, you know, it was, you tried to put safety first. So everyone knew, like, you know, there weren't cars in front of you. There weren't no one around. Everyone was there for the same purpose. They knew the risk factor of what could happen. But, you know, it's like today, though, the problem is with today is, you know, a lot of the younger generation, they've got cameras and they just want to film anything, everything, and social media is everything. So that's just like, yeah, and I don't condone what they're doing, but, you know, some of it, don't get me wrong, is pretty out of control. But then there's also a lot of it, they're getting in these areas where there's no one around but themselves or anyone out of the public. And when I say public, I'm talking about, like I said before, everyone that goes to these events and watches it, knows the risk and knows what could happen if, unfortunately, a car does lose control and hit someone, because they all know the risk factor before they go there. But in the hindsight, they say in a public area, like, you know, traffic lights in a main road, and, well, yeah, that's just silly. And, you know, people should really, you know, think about others, because it's, you know, it's not good to hurt the public for just, you know, couple of seconds of being trying to be cool, you know. It's just, yeah, you really got to think about the safety. Yeah, you hit someone, yeah, well, it's going to infect you for the rest of your life, and all because of 5 minutes of fame.
0: Shane, is there a difference between now and in the past in what's going on, other than that there are cameras everywhere filming it?
7: Yeah, oh, look, the difference is that the cars are different. There's a lot of different things, like, the cameras are the big thing. That's the, you know, because I just want to get 5 minutes of fame, and then, you know, it's just all about look at me. But in the same sense, the younger generation, it's just like we were. Nothing changes. Like, as I said, the cars are not a change, but a lot of them before they, you know, hit 18 and, you know, they like to hang out with their mates, and they get there, and there's a lot of them that go to events, organise events, they come to events with that we still, you know, organise and get together and have big cruise nights, and it's just a real cool thing. And majority of them, that

0: are some that do, but that's just a part parcel of the scene.
1: For someone who has a lot of experience with car culture, what do you say to those who are going beyond, going too fast, breaking the law? What's your advice to them?
0: Just be sensible, you know. Think about things. Be smart. Be sensible. Just have a good think before you, you know, make a big mistake. Keep the phones away.
1: When you say put the phones away, do you mean don't record it?
0: Oh, yeah. That's their biggest issue, you know, because 5 minutes of fame, but yet you can destroy someone's life, you know. And it's just, that's all it is. It's just this social media and just the phones. It puts a bad imprint actually on the culture itself. So people are seeing what they're seeing, and then they're just going off that and thinking that. And that's the outside part of things, like the people that don't understand it. And then naturally, well, you know, people are just going to go off that.
1: For those on the outside that you mentioned there, who look upon this and are worried, they're concerned. We've had texts and calls and an interview about this where they are concerned about the behaviour of those behind the steering wheel. They're concerned not just for those in the cars, but the impact potentially on residents, neighbours, the community. What do you say to the broader community?
0: Well, I'll just go off Newcastle. It's been a car culture, as I said, since, you know, as long as I can remember, the 90s, and it hasn't changed. It's always been a car culture. It was pretty wild in the day, but these days, a lot of people, there was a big thing in media about cars getting together, and all it was arranged meet, everyone got together, and then they just made it out to be, you know, the public, oh, cars were revving, cars were hooning, cars were doing this, and it wasn't even like that. It was just a bunch of, look, there was a couple of younger ones revving their bikes and maybe revving their cars, but majority of the people were just there catching up, you know, enjoying the catch-up, enjoying the culture, enjoying the cars, like having a chat. It's a good time to get together. It's different times, of course, but still there's always something that's going on there, like especially where the foreshore, like there's always noise, there's always something. But these people ain't going literally doing burnouts all the way up the road or going around all the where the actual people are living and all that and just screaming like idiots, like that. That don't happen. Like, it's just there's a certain area.
1: It does sometimes happen, Shane, close to where people live, though. We spoke with a Murray's Beach resident, so eastern Lake Macquarie, where this sort of activity is going on very close to homes and lives, and they're worried. So it does happen close to people.
0: Well, yeah, when I say, like, I'm talking about itself, like, in the foreshore. I mean, what happens, say, Murray's Beach and et cetera like that, that's a different part of the culture.
1: And what's that culture?
0: That's, you know, more of the burnout stuff and the, you know, the burnout scene and the younger generation just, you know, doing what they're doing, and that's more of the, you know, the internet stuff I was just talking about, the phone stuff and everything like that.
1: That's not your culture?
0: No, that's not my culture. But I get what the residents could be saying about that if it's really close to home. And especially if it's, you know, where the public are living, et cetera, like that, I can totally understand that. In the same sense, too, I know what the public was saying about Newcastle foreshore, et cetera, like that. And it's just like, that didn't happen.
1: How do you find a happy medium between the broader community, between residents who look upon this and think, I don't want this happening near me, and those who are part of the car culture?
0: There's never, ever going to be, everyone happy. That's, unfortunately, it's always been that case. But there's certain areas and certain places where, you know, it's going to always happen. There's cruisers, there's people, there's a car scene, there's a car environment, and it's always been. Oh, I'm not saying this in a bad way, but you get people that just move in and want to start winging. Like, well, you moved into a place that's already been a part of this, you know, and not just car scene, it's nightlife, nightclubs, the whole lot. If there was more opportunity, especially for Newcastle and for these young fellas to go, or, you know, for 30 years we've been trying to get, you know, a drag strip or something here, and it just gets knocked on the head. And, you know, they say go to Eastern Creek. Yeah, cool, that's great, but you've got to travel 2 hours, and it all comes at a cost. You've got a race car, you've got a half-decent car, You've got to add all the fuel. It can be, you know, it's not a $50 night. It'll be up to $700 a night for you just to go race a car. And you might get two races. You know what I mean? Like, and the same.

the burnouts. There used to be the motordrome here, and, you know, it sort of died off, but that was, you know, something to go. If there was somewhere for these guys to go, yeah, ease off a bit. Like, you're not going to stop the car scene and car careers and the car culture in that aspect, but you can limit it and prevent a lot of it happening, and people will go and use, you know, let's say if a strip did get built or a burnout pad, it'd be getting used, and it'd easily push away a lot of street stuff.

0: your experience and giving us some insights into what goes on in the car culture.
1: Too easy, mate. Thanks for giving me a bit of the time. Happy days. I'm happy I could help.
0: Shane there, giving us that insight into the Hunter's car culture. Do you agree with Shane? It is still very much part of who we are and what we are.
2: The Federal Commission says that nearly 50,000 voters, or 40% of those enrolled in Farah, have already cast their vote.
3: A trio of killers found guilty of murdering a Newcastle man over a fake gun sale will be sentenced in September. Giselle Wakatama reports.
4: Anthony Nugent was fatally shot in his Hamilton South apartment complex in 2022. Yesterday, a jury found Mohammed Raad Tyrone Tooley and Mohd Aslan Latham Aznan guilty of murder as part of a joint criminal enterprise. After 3 days of deliberating, jurors accepted the Crown's case that the trio hatched a plan to kill Mr. Nugent after realising the gun was a gel blaster and a fake. The gun was collected by a middleman who learned soon after that he'd been ripped off. The men's lawyers said the gun went off accidentally, but ultimately the jury rejected that. The trio will be sentenced in September.
3: There have been renewed strikes in the Persian Gulf as Iran's foreign minister accused the US of a reckless military adventure and undermining diplomatic efforts to end the war. Global Affairs editor Laura Tingle reports.
5: US Central Command said it had fired on and disabled two empty Iranian-flagged oil tankers as they tried to reach an Iranian port. Meanwhile, the United Arab Emirates intercepted two ballistic missiles and three drones fired by Iran, which left three people injured. Despite the latest strikes, both the US and Iran say this ceasefire is holding. US Secretary of State Marco Rubio said Washington expected a response from Iran on Friday. But time is now running out on that prediction, and the Iranian foreign minister has in the meantime said every time a diplomatic solution is on the table, the US opts for a reckless military adventure. Laura Tingle, ABC News, Jerusalem.
3: The Hunter Joint Organisation has told a federal inquiry into local government that councils are facing a worsening financial crisis. The inquiry is examining the financial sustainability of local government within the current funding mechanisms from state and federal governments. The organisation, which represents 10 Hunter councils, told a hearing in Taree yesterday that they were facing increasing responsibilities without enough long-term funding. HJO Executive Officer Steve Wilson told the inquiry a more reliable funding alternative to grant programs would give more long-term security.
6: Grants are short-term, they're not predictable in the long-term. So what happens is the councils do their plan, but then are relying on grants that

0: The Premier's plate in the Australia Cup, but Sydney FC enter the semis as proud underdogs, qualifying fifth and defeating Melbourne Victory last weekend in the elimination round. Coach Patrick Kisnorbo says the job ahead is simple.
1: The main focus is on, you know, what we do and how we prepare and how we go about, you know, the game on Saturday.
0: Sydney's defence, led by goalie Harrison Devenish-Mears, is expected to be a key advantage for the Sky Blues. The match in Sydney kicks off this evening.
2: After being part of a number of high-scoring games, Newcastle Knights coach Justin Holbrook says defence is a focus for his side. Newcastle take on the winless Dragons in Wollongong this afternoon. Holbrook says the game is getting faster, putting more pressure on defensive lines.
3: It's just hard the way that the game's played now, change momentum in games, how fast it is. We get to play on some nice sunny afternoon games, so they're very hard not to be high scoring, so we'll continue to work on that. But we've just got to rack up the wins is the most important thing.
2: Checking the Hunter's weather now, sunny today, patches of morning frost about the Upper Hunter, light winds. It'll get to a top of 22 degrees in Newcastle, 23 in Maitland and 21 degrees for Scone. Mostly sunny tomorrow. ABC News.
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9: Good morning to you and thank you for your response, for your texts to that chat before with Shane, a veteran of the Hunter car culture, a car enthusiast, a self-described rev head, with different reactions to some of what Shane had to say. Whether what they do is just all harmless fun or indeed poses a risk. One text here says, absolutely no reason why the old BHP site can't be used for a very good and profitable car enthusiast centre on Friday, Saturday night shows and so on. Thank you to that texter. Here's very much another perspective, another angle.

0: former Accident Investigation Squad member. And another one here from Alison. If Newcastle was prepared to spend millions on the awful supercars and took over that area for weeks on end, then I think the Hunter owes it to its motor enthusiasts by investigating the feasibility of setting up a safer area for these rev heads. And that's Alison's word there, rev heads. Do you have a view? Do we and should we provide an area where the Newcastle car culture, the Hunter car culture, can be practiced to a degree of safety rather than having it out there in the public domain? What do you think of what Shane posed in that chat with him before? 0487 99 12 33. Coming up in this half hour, your Saturday is about to get even better when Nikki joins us to help us fill up our weekend schedule as she comes on in with her What's On list. And also in this half hour, when the doorbell rings and someone's standing there with a bunch of flowers, of course it puts a smile on your face. Why wouldn't it? And hopefully there'll be smiles blooming, so to speak, everywhere through the Hunter tomorrow and beyond for Mother's Day, as mums and grandmas get handed everything from a single daisy to a lavish bunch. Mind you, Mother's Day is also putting a smile, I imagine, on many in the flower industry. Putting a smile on their face. We'll be meeting one of the hardworking Hunter flower growers in about 20 minutes' time. And keeping the horticultural theme going later on in the show, growing plants and growing people. No, this isn't part of the gardening hour, which is next hour. We're instead heading to the Hunter Correctional Centre near Cessnock. And in there, in the prison, inmates and staff have been propagating native seeds. And this is all for a local land care group. That's who it's being given to. But it's about more than helping greening the Hunter Valley through land care.
1: The goal from my point and the team here

0: They pulled up outside the Parthenon milk bar, and standing outside the Parthenon was this beautiful looking Sheila.
1: Oh! Oh!
0: Said young Normie, who'd come top in his class in English.
1: Oh! He said.
0: So he leaned out the window and he said, real suave, like he said, g'day. This 9 foot tall Hell's Angel came out of the Parthenon milk bar, looked at Norm and said, oh, what are you? Norm said, what are you? Bloke on the footpath said, you want to go, do you, mate, eh? Norm said, yeah, you want to go, mate. Bloke on the footpath said, yeah, I'll have a go. Norm said, do you know who you're picking? The bloke on the footpath said, nah, who am I picking? Norm said, you find out, mate. And all of a sudden there was a break in the traffic. And as any young Newcastle lad knows, when you're getting monstered by a 9 foot tall Hell's Angel, and there's a break in the traffic,

0: piece of Newcastle history there, and a national hit, what's more, from the mid-70s. The Newcastle song, I think. The only thing cruising along Hunter Streets now, Hunter Street, is not the FJ Holden with all that stuff on it, but the red light rail, really. Up next, what's on?
1: New from ABC Books.
2: A World War II hospital ship torpedoed. From over 300 souls, just 64 survivors, including a young nurse. Ellen Savage and the Heroes of the Centaur by Grant Lee Keyser. Book and audiobook out now.

0: Nikki Elliott, good morning
1: good
0: to
1: morning.
0: You.
1: Good morning. I'm still smiling from hearing the Newcastle song again.
0: Does it bring back memories?
1: It kind of does.
0: Really?
1: Not from you. I grew up in Parks, but yeah, there was a subclass of Saturday night and Friday night chappies that would, what was it called? Lap in the Main.
0: Lap in the Main.
1: You'd lap the Main. Yep.
0: It is almost like a historical document now, listening to the Newcastle song. That is not the Newcastle. Maybe it never really existed as the one-time radio announcer, now an eminent archaeologist, Bob Hudson wrote there in that song. And maybe it never really existed like that. Mm. I don't know. There'd be some who'd remember better than me. I was a boy at that stage in the mid-70s. And I certainly wasn't in the front seat, six abreast in an FJ Holden, let me tell you.
1: Oh, dear. Naughty boys and cars.
0: From then to now, what's happening?
1: It's Fire and Rescue New South Wales Open Day.
0: Hey.
1: All over the place. So you can come and meet fire crews and check out the trucks and go behind the scenes at the fire station, all the good stuff. So that's on at Salamander Bay, at Morpeth, Raymond Terrace, Toronto, Wanji. Just pick your station and pop down there between 10 and 2 today.
0: Don't the kids love doing that?
1: Oh, they do.
0: Yeah.
1: The big shiny red fire trucks. It's the stuff of storybooks, isn't it? Cardiff Hawks Aussie Rules Club's hosting a family day filled with footy, fun and family vibes. It's quite an old club. The Hawks were formed in 1968. So they've got senior games kicking off from 9. The Men's Cup match starts at 3 and the under-9s are going to run out with them. So that's at the clubhouse, or at the club at Horizons Avenue in Cameron Park. If you're short of Mother's Day gift inspiration, you'd know about Nui Loves You, that the campaign selling Nui Loves You merch with the profits going to like wellness and mental health initiatives. So Nui Loves You has a Mother's Day pop-up at Charlestown Square, right near the food court. And, you know, so it's a positive message and, something fuzzy for mum, something fuzzy and warm, you know, hoodies and beanies and stuff.
0: And a Newcastle mum would love to wear that.
1: Absolutely. A couple of markets tomorrow. The station markets at Newcastle are local made, of course, with street food, live music. Today, Mother's Day markets and

0: And car boot sale in Singleton in the Uniting Church Hall. That's starting in about an hour, running through till 1 o'clock. Also in Singleton tomorrow at the showground from 10 till 2, the Valley Markets. Hunter Record Fair. Have you been to that at Katara High?
1: No, I haven't. I've met the principal. I presume he's still the principal there, who I think began it because he loves heavy rock and heavy metal and I think used to play in rock bands back in the day. A very cool guy and much loved by the students. I don't know if he's still the principal of Katara High, but I believe he started that record for it.
0: It's a lot of fun. I've been there a few times and with our, well, then teenage daughters, now adult daughters. It's just, it's so much fun and the vibe is so much fun. And if you don't, if the vendor you're talking to doesn't have what you want, they'll cross the floor and go and talk to somebody else who they think might have it. Like, it's just...
1: And it's vinyl? It's records?
0: Oh, yeah, it's vinyl.
1: CDs?
0: It's vinyl. I don't recall ever seeing a CD there. It's vinyl, so it's good fun.
1: How cool.
0: Yeah. James Morrison's in concert tonight at Newcastle Conservatorium in the Harold Lobb Concert Hall with his quartet and alongside Newcastle's own Fernley Wind Ensemble. One show only. I've seen him before perform. Mm. The cheeks are fascinating. Mm. There's so much control in that face. Amazing, amazing. Right now, people are gathering for the Mother's Day Classic, which is a huge annual fundraiser for the National Breast Cancer Foundation. Everyone's dressing in pink. The first batch are heading off on a 5K run at 8. A 5K walk starts half an hour later at 8:30 if you've had a wee sleep in. A later 5-kilometre walk starts at 9. So it's a flat scenic loop along the Stockton foreshore, starting at Griffith Park. And I've got to talk about it. They are underway already, but it's too cool not to mention. It's the We Ride As One, the Ducati owners. In Newcastle, Ducati, do you say Ducati or Ducati?
1: I guess it's Ducati, yeah.
0: Ducati, yeah. So Ducati riders across the globe are all firing up their engines all at the same time. From over 65 countries, they're riding as one. So that started in Maitland at 7 our time, and they'll be riding for 2 hours with photo stops. So if you see a swarm of Ducatis on the road, that's why, just give them a wave.
1: I like that collective noun, a swarm of Ducatis.
0: Yes. How would you describe it?
1: No, that's
0: a rev.
1: A roar of Ducatis.
0: Yeah, a roar. But that's cool. So don't worry, the bad lads haven't come to town if you see a big mob of bikers. They're just having fun.
1: Thank you. And you'll be back in a couple of hours.
0: I will.
1: Excellent. With more What's On from Nikki. And so if you've got something on, get in touch in the next couple of hours. Let her know about it, and she'll let all of us know. 0487 99 1233 is how you can do so. Up next, with Mother's Day tomorrow, Nikki made a few mentions there of things you can do. One of the things you must do, I think, is give flowers to your mum. We're going to speak to a flower grower next. Straight after this wonderful song, Lonely Boy, Andrew Gold.

0: The wonderful Andrew Gold, a session musician, including playing keyboards and guitar for the backing vocalist on that, his big solo hit, one Linda Ronstadt, and playing guitar there, Waddy Watchell as well, who in the 80s was the producer of The Church's Under the Milky Way. So all the networks of music there, reaching across the oceans and the ages. It is 7 minutes to eight here on 12:33 ABC Newcastle and ABC Upper Hunter. Thank you for the text coming in regard to the car culture. I'll get to those over the next 10, 15 minutes or so. I'll just read this one quickly in response to hearing the Newcastle song. And I asked, I wonder if it was like that in the 70s. I was only aged about 10 when that song came out. It was like that in the 70s on Hunter Street, writes this texter. We were cruising in a bright orange Studebaker Hawk with the rear springs jacked up like high heel shoes. Thanks for that text and for the memory and proving that it's about more than just song lyrics. It happened. Okay, let's look from the past to the future, to tomorrow, to Mother's Day. Have you noticed that the roadside flower sellers are already setting up ahead of the big day for tomorrow? I reckon the supermarkets would have their buckets out, the front filled with colour, as do the surveys, of course, for all those late flower buyers. And, of course, the florists are no doubt all hard at it. Good morning if you're a florist. Keep going, keep bunching, because Mother's Day is the biggest day of the year, of course, for the flower industry. And I'm curious to meet one of the growers to find out about all the work that goes on behind the scenes. And I'm pleased to say that he's stopped snipping for a moment. Flower Dan, a.k.a. Daniel Harris. He's a flower grower at the Little Ten Shed at Madawi, and he joins us now. Dan, thanks so much for your time.
1: No worries. Thanks for the call.
0: How busy are you, mate?
1: Yeah, very busy at the moment. Just trying to get the flowers picked out of the paddock and get them bunched so we can put them at our shop front.
0: Best guess, how many flowers would have you picked in, say, the last week in preparation?
1: I don't know, maybe 10, 20, 30,000 maybe, as a guess, but yeah.
0: Do you have nightmares about flowers?
1: I do sometimes. If the weather's bad, I do, but
0: yeah,
1: this year's been really good. So,
0: very good. I did say this is the busiest time of the year when it puts a smile on Mum's face. For you, does it put a smile on your face or does it put sweat on your brow as you worry about coming up to the biggest day of the year?
1: Yeah, no, we're always smiling, but the smile's always big after Mother's Day for us.
0: Smile with relief.
1: Exactly right, yeah.
0: What do you grow there, mate, and how many do you grow?
1: Yeah, so for Mother's Day, we just focus on one type of flower, which is chrysanthemums, which is sort of the traditional Mother's Day flower. So we grow probably about 20 to 25 different varieties of them in colours. We just try and focus on that variety for Mother's Day.
0: Do you happen to know what the connection is between Mother's Day and celebration of motherhood and the chrysanthemum?
1: No, myself, I don't, but I'm sure the rest of the family does.
0: Well, we'll just go with it anyway, that's for sure. How did you get into the flower growing business?
1: Yeah, so about 30 years ago, my grandparents moved up in Madawi, and my grandmother purchased a sack of chrysanthemum cuttings and put them in the ground, and we've been growing them ever since for the last 30 years. So, here we are today.
0: Fantastic. And a family business grew out of it.
1: Correct, yes.
0: Goodness. Are you noticing that people's tastes, fashions in regard to flowers have changed through those years as to what people want to give their mum?
1: Yeah, they definitely do. I mean, colours definitely change each year. 10, 15 years ago, we only grew a couple of colours, and now we grow about 25 to sort of suit fashion trends. And, every year it changes.
0: Goodness. So what's the colour this year, do you think? What's on trend for 2026?
1: I think salmon. Salmon's very popular.
0: Salmon?
1: Salmon, yes.
0: The 1980s are back.
1: Yes. So salmon's probably our number one seller to all our wholesalers and florists and people buying flowers for their mums from us.
0: Goodness. I wonder what mum thinks as she receives a salmon flower.
1: I'm not sure.
0: Yeah. As I say, it feels like the 80s all over again to me, Daniel.
1: Yeah, that's right, yes.
0: So how do you harvest them? I'm picturing you out there with secateurs. I imagine it's not like that, otherwise you're not going to pick 30,000 flowers.
1: That's right. So once upon a time it used to be secateurs, and then it changed to a chainsaw, and now we use a hedger, which is much quicker. So we can harvest probably maybe 100 flowers in a couple of minutes with a hedger. So, it's pretty efficient.
0: Oh, wow. That is extraordinary. Do the machines damage the flowers, though? Because I imagine they're so delicate.
1: No, they don't. Chrysanthemums are pretty robust, which is good, and that's half the reason that we do grow them. They're a pretty strong flower. But no, we hedge the bottoms of the flower, probably half a metre from the top of the flower, so the flowers are safe.
0: And you actually allow the public to go in and into the fields and pick flowers too, don't you?
1: Yes, we did a couple of weeks ago when they first came into bloom. Now that most of the flowers are nearly picked out of the paddock, it's closed for this weekend. But yes, leading up to Mother's Day, we do.
0: So what's the rest of your Saturday involve?
1: Picking lots of flowers, bunching lots of flowers. And hopefully selling lots of flowers.
0: Mate, I better let you get back to picking, bunching and, fingers crossed for you, selling. But I really appreciate you taking time out to give us a little bit of a peek into the world of the flower grower.
1: Yep, no worries. Good on you.
0: Take care.
1: See ya.
0: Back to that picking. See ya. Flower Dan there. Flower grower Daniel Harris at Madawi at the Little Tin Shed. And what a busy few hours lies ahead for him to ensure that you and I can make somebody smile tomorrow morning. Coming up to news, and then after that, more flowers with the Gardening Hour.
2: ABC News, good morning. I'm Courtney Yendall. Polls are opening in the New South Wales electorate of Farra, where voters will decide on who will replace former federal opposition leader Susan Lee. Ali Crewe reports.
3: Voters are heading to the ballot box in what could be a history-making by-election. Farra has been a safe coalition seat since its creation in 1949, and Susan Lee held it for 25 years. The vast electorate covers nearly 16% of the state, including the border city of Albury, the multicultural industrial hub of Griffith, and dozens of communities reliant on irrigated agriculture. 12 candidates are now vying to become its next local member. One Nation's David Farley and Independent Michelle Millsorp are considered the front runners.
2: The New South Wales government has announced a $39 million boost for the state's firearms registry to implement changes to licensing after the Bondi Beach terror attack. Digby Worth-Muller reports.
4: The reforms include capping gun licences to 2 years, down from five, increasing checks on people seeking gun ownership, auditing existing licences, and capping the number of firearms owned per person. Funding announced today will go towards system upgrades on the registry and paying 22 additional staff to process licences, conduct checks, and regular reporting. The raft of changes comes in the wake of the Bondi terror attack last December.
2: The US has struck two empty Iranian-flagged oil tankers in the Strait of Hormuz, while Iran has renewed strikes against the United Arab Emirates. The Iranian foreign minister has accused

0: Russell has told a jury his dad led a double life of crime unbeknownst to him. Giselle Wakatama reports.
1: Queensland man James Lake Kuzviandi-Blee is on trial in the district court charged with aiding and abetting his father to import and possess a commercial quantity of cocaine. More than 40 kilos of the drug was found in the harbour in 2022. Yesterday, the 24-year-old told the jury he never questioned his father, believing he was running errands ahead of a salvage operation in Newcastle. Mr. Blee sobbed at times, telling the jury, "My father was living a double life. It wasn't within the realms of possibility in my mind that he'd be capable of anything like that. Now I'm here. Now I'm living my worst nightmare." The trial continues.
0: New South Wales Fair Trading has suspended a Newcastle real estate agent after finding he is not fit and proper to hold a licence. Fair Trading says its decision on Anthony Donato follows a disciplinary process under the Property and Stock Agents Act. It made findings that he allegedly engaged in a pattern of inappropriate behaviour while he was operating as a licensed real estate agent. The suspension is separate to criminal proceedings involving Mr. Donato that are currently before the courts. Newcastle Jets coach Mark Milligan says it's humbling to hear five supporter buses have sold out to go to this evening's semi-final against Sydney FC. The Jets will play the Sky Blues in the first leg of the final at the Sydney Football Stadium tonight, in their first match since lifting the Premier's plate a fortnight ago. The club says more than 1,000 fans have booked seats. Milligan says his side will need to repay the support with a win.
2: We wanted to earn that right for the fans to come and watch, and we wanted to play a brand of football that represented the region, and I'm extremely grateful to the fans. It's never easy, whether it's Sydney or interstate. They spend their hard-earned dollars to get to these games, and it's greatly appreciated, and I know how much it means to the players.
0: In the NRL, Parramatta has completed a stunning Golden Point victory, coming from behind to down North Queensland 33-30 in Townsville. Checking the Hunter's weather now, a sunny day today. Patches of morning frost about the Upper Hunter, light winds. It'll get to a top of 22 degrees in Newcastle, 23 in Maitland and 21 degrees for Scone. Mostly sunny tomorrow. ABC News.
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5: Good morning to you. And the texts and reactions continue to come in regard to the Hunter car culture, whether it's a thing of the past, whether it's with us now. Those who see it as having some positives, those who gate, no, they have concerns. This texter here, no name, Murray's Beach. This is what we were talking about last week with the concerns there about so-called hooning taking place close to that very quiet community amid the trees on eastern shores of Lake Macquarie, Murray's Beach, out past Mount Sugarloaf on the Curry Road as well. This illegal behaviour is antisocial and borderline vandalism. They all need to grow up, writes this texter. This one, Kooringang Island, was a place of street racing as early as the 1950s, where my father raced in his car with his friends on the weekends. The gentleman, meaning Shane, who we spoke with, is right in saying it isn't going to go away, but the cars are now faster and there is less room to be free of upsetting people, and the litigation has made it almost impossible. Unfortunately, a no-win situation. These people are not bad people, writes Jane, but they are seen as a hindrance. So how do you see it all? 0487 99 1233. But we are now preparing to plunge our hands into the soil in the pursuit of making our thumbs greener and our gardens better, because this is the gardening hour, and what grows in this hour are conversations. And the leader, the propagator of these conversations, is our wonderful horticultural expert and author, Linda Ross. But she does the propagating, but she needs the seeds, and you provide the seeds for this conversation. So we need you to phone in with your gardening questions. So phone in 1300 33 12 33, and you get to speak directly with Linda, whatever is ailing you in the garden, and she'll sort it. No pressure, Linda. Or you can text through your queries on 0487 99 1233. Having said that, I've never heard a question asked of Linda that she didn't know the answer to. It is extraordinary, the story.

0: of knowledge she has. So tap into it. Take advantage of it. 1-300-33-1233 or text 0487-99-1233. Don't go the Texo. It's better to talk directly with Linda on 1-300-33-1233. By the way, just after nine, we see what can grow in prison because I visited the Hunter Correctional Centre for a ceremony with the handing over of hundreds of native seedlings that had been nurtured by inmates and staff for a local land care group. And as one of those inmates says, it's not just the seedlings that have been growing in there.
1: To have the opportunity to demonstrate something just so simple like this, the regeneration, the healing can come through, I think it's important. Well, it's absolutely important. We all need it in some sense, whether it's we go through a journey like this or whether it's just in our own private lives.
0: That journey into the Hunter Correctional Centre next hour, but we don't have to wait that long to talk about growing things. Here we are in the midst of the gardening hour, so get your calls through, get speaking with Linda, get those problems solved. So, is this a weekend for gardening? Of course it is. Every weekend is. Let's find out the
2: weather.
0: Yeah, mostly sunny day after a foggy start. Slight chance of a shower along the coastal fringe tomorrow, but today, just sunshine. Sunshine, sunshine, sunshine. Then tomorrow, slight chance of a shower along the coastal fringe, most likely in the late afternoon or evening. For today and tomorrow, light winds, which is good. Today, daytime temperatures reaching between 19 and 22. Right now, Cessnock, yay, you've hit double figures, 10. Currumbong, still cold, 9 degrees. Maitland, 11. Merry War 7, Murrurundi Gap 7, Nelson Bay 14, Newcastle at Nobby's, Weebagamba 13 degrees, and Scone 6 degrees, Singleton 9, Tokel, congratulations, double figures 10 degrees, and Williamtown 12. As I mentioned, tomorrow sunny with that slight chance of a shower later on the afternoon and evening near the coast, but near zero chance elsewhere. But high chance of showers about the lower Hunter, medium chance elsewhere come Monday. If you want to tell me what's happening in your neck of the woods, please do so. I'd love to hear from you. Weather-wise,
2: traffic.
0: All good, all flowing well, it would appear on the screen. The windscreen that you're looking through might tell a different story. Therefore, if you can tell us that story, if it's safe to do so and legal to do so, wonderful. Report any events you see on the road. 1-300-33-1233. Keep that number so you can phone and speak with Linda about your gardening queries or text 0487-99-1233. Linda joins us next for the Gardening Hour, which means we need to hear from you as well. Get phoning.

0: Breakout, Swing Out Sister. I don't know if they had any more hits. It's a shame. It's a great song, isn't it? It just fills you with joy, that song. Ms. Ross says they're a one-hit wonder. Surely they had a hit somewhere else, don't you think?
1: Maybe.
0: Harsh critic. Boy, oh boy. Hello, lovely to see you.
1: Hi, nice to see you too. Nice to be here, everyone. Beautiful day out there.
0: Have you been gardening already?
1: It's the perfect gardening weather.
0: Is it?
1: I can only garden when it gets cold. It's too hot otherwise.
0: Yeah.
1: So, yeah, I mean, I have, you know, fingernails, so I get them nice and short. This is short season fingernail weather for me, so nice short nails, hat, and then into the garden, and it's the perfect time. You don't get too hot. Soils are still warm. You can transplant. You can plant. It really is the best month for gardening.
0: May I say you don't have gardener's fingernails. So I just noticed they're lavender. They're lavender polished.
1: Oh, I do have gloves, but I'm a big fan of my nails because I'm a chronic nail biter. That's just by the by. But perfect time. Get out there. Get to planting.
0: Love it. Hey, tomorrow's Mother's Day.
1: Yeah.
0: Are you waiting for a big bunch of flowers?
1: No.
0: If you need that.
1: Yeah. No. I'm getting I've asked my kids to spend time with me in the garden.
0: Aww.
1: So I've asked for them to, and my husband, can we all just be in the garden, and we're going to plant fruit trees, and we're going to get in there and do some wicking beds and plant some veggies and some rhubarb. Tomorrow's about rhubarb. Yesterday I bought a pomegranate tree and my daughter loves persimmons.
0: Okay.
1: Do you like persimmons?
0: I don't know. I can say I know the taste of them.
1: It's persimmon season now.
0: Okay, what do they taste like?
1: They're an Asian fruit. Mm. They're the most extraordinary tree, persimmon trees. If you've ever seen one, you'll know what I'm talking about. In autumn right now, they go a luminous red, like the autumn foliage. And then the globes are kind of translucent orange, the persimmon fruit themselves,
0: Wow.
1: And they just hang on the tree. They're very famous in Korea and Japan. And they hang on these trees like little golden globes of fruit. You can either have crunchy persimmons or astringent, I think, where they become so soft, like a dessert, like a beautiful pudding.
0: Wow.
1: Like they're really unusual.
0: But bitter.
1: No, sweet.
0: Oh, sweet.
1: Sweet, sweet, sweet.
0: Oh, okay.
1: Yeah. They're really lovely, and particularly if you were a little bit inland in Hunter Valley. They love the cold, so they're a cold climate. Small tree, but their fruit is delicious. And so, yeah, I'm going to plant one of those tomorrow. Going to get the kids to crack in there and turn over the soil. And what else am I planting? A persimmon and a pomegranate.
0: A pomegranate.
1: You know the pomegranates where you juice them and then you use the little pearls in salads. It's good. I do a roast duck salad with feta and pomegranate seeds through it, and it's really delicious. So I'm going to plant one of those as well.
0: This show is brought to you by the letter P.
1: Yeah.

0: papaya. That's great fruit for our climate.
1: What? I thought it was tropical.
0: Oh, yeah. It's brilliant in Newcastle. You'll get wonderful papaya in growing here.
1: I wouldn't have thought to do that.
0: It's a brilliant tree, fruiting tree. Actually, terrific in our climate. Lovely, beautiful, sweet papaya. Squeeze some lime juice over it like they do in Bali, and that's a wonderful breakfast. Excellent in our climate. And the other really unusual fruit tree for us particularly is figs.
1: Right.
0: Fruiting figs.
1: Yep.
0: So you can go for the white flesh fruiting fig or right through to a brown turkey, which is the darker colour on the outside. And did you know that fig trees, the flowers are actually inside the fruit?
1: No.
0: So when you open them up, they're the little flowers. They don't have a flower a fruit like you normally have an apple blossom flower and then that gets pollinated. The flower with the figs is on the inside of the fruit. It's fascinating. But you can also use the fig leaves for things. So, yeah, they're really good in our climate as well.
1: Oh, goodness. You've got to have a busy Mother's Day.
0: Busy day.
1: Do they know? This is the present.
0: They don't. Well, I think they saw me unloading things out of the car.
1: Right.
0: So they kind of know something's in store. I'm getting them to do it some wicking beds as well. And we're going to plant one whole wicking bed with rhubarb because I love rhubarb crumble.
1: Yep.
0: Another wicking bed just with strawberries because I love strawberry jam. So I'm just planting things that I really love to eat.
1: Which is
0: simple.
1: Your right.
0: It is.
1: And prerogative, given it is Mother's
0: That's
1: Day.
0: That's true.
1: So there you go.
0: But I am I'm sort of future-proofing my garden now. I'm thinking of the next 10 years.
1: Yep.
0: What do I want to eat in my patch? And that's what we're sort of re-looking at now.
1: Next 10 years, what are you looking for things that are easily mashed, are you, for 10
0: no,
1: years' time?
0: No, I'm just wanting to grow more food, I think. Because my garden's very decorative and ornamental, and that brings me a lot of joy. You know, my dahlias I keep raving on about. And flowers, which is, I think, joyful. I think the times have needed a joyful garden for me because it's like an antithesis to the world.
1: Yep.
0: But now I'm like, I think the next 10 years is going to be about food. So, yeah, growing some fruit trees is the plan for this weekend.
1: That sounds beautiful. What a wonderful way to spend Mother's Day. Hey, folks, get your calls in, 1-300-33-1233, because we now have...
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1: So, get your calls through, get your queries through, and let's make those thumbs of yours even greener and solve all those problems in the garden. When we say we, I mean Linda, we'll do it. I'll just sit here and listen and take it all in. Our trees in Newcastle have been in touch. This is this not-for-profit nursery that specialises in growing plants native to our region. And that's important, isn't it, to grow things that are of our region.
0: Absolutely.
1: Yeah. And so they're open today with a market day from 9 to 1 at Callaroo Road in Redhead for the Trees in Newcastle Market Day. Thank you for that text. And here's one with a photo attached as well, if I can show you this, Linda. It says, morning, this is growing on the stems of my apple trees. Will this harm the trees? If it does, how can I get rid of it? And if I move the tree, will it contaminate other plants? Asks Helen of Monkeri.
0: Helen, you've got a lovely dose of lichen. You're lichen. It's funny, isn't it, that we feel like lichen is a problem where really it's a result of healthy, beautiful air.
1: Oh, is that right?
0: Yeah, so a lot of lichen, there's so many different forms. They're usually sort of 2 or 3 mils and they kind of just grow in patterns on the branches of all kinds of trees, fruit trees and otherwise. My frangipani is pretty much covered in lichen at Catherine Hill Bay. And there's really nothing to worry about at all. It's just a lovely result of clean air and it won't harm the tree whatsoever.
1: Is it due to, apart from clean air, is it brought about by a lot of moisture in the air as well? Or what are the growing conditions for
0: sometimes
1: lichen?
0: Moisture, but just, clean air. It's kind of like it's one of those wonderful quirks of nature where you can just get delicious patterns, sort of circular patterns growing all over your trees. And, there's nothing to worry about at all.
1: Won't hurt the apples.
0: Not the apple. And that's another really terrific fruit tree to grow is apples.
1: We can't on the coast though, can we?
0: There's a low chill apple. So there's most apples are sort of bilpin, cold climate thing, but there is a low chill apple where we can grow it with our, less wintry cold days, and it's called Pinkerbell.

0: and then they'll look fantastic for the next 6 months until spring.
1: And I might have missed this. Do they need much water?
0: What? Orthonanthra?
1: Yeah, the red rubies.
0: No, they're really tough.
1: Are they?
0: Really tough.
1: So you don't have to water them all the time.
0: No, they're really tough little things.
1: Sounds like you're on a winner there, Anne.
0: Yes.
1: With your Orthonanthra. Phew, I got it.
0: You did.
1: It's amazing the knowledge that's out there, as well as in here, thanks to you. Lichens, writes Lee, are a wonderful source of natural dye.
0: Ooh.
1: For art and fibre crafts, it can be scraped from wood or rock, and then it produces this beautiful range of colours to create with.
0: Wow.
1: Isn't that awesome?
0: That's amazing. That sounds so cool.
1: Yeah. Hey, Lee, what do you create with it? You haven't, obviously, you know how to do this. What do you turn it into? What do you create? You've got to let us know. Yeah, we want to know.
0: I wouldn't even have thought of that, natural dyes coming from lichens. They seem so
1: colourless.
0: Yeah, they seem like the colours sort of seeped out of them.
1: Right.
0: Don't they?
1: You're right. They look like a grey misty morning.
0: Yes, like grey misty morning, exactly.
1: Especially Helena Mongerai's photo there on the apple tree.
0: Yeah, they do. That's exactly what they look like.
1: Yeah. Lovely to listen to you, Linda, writes Jen. I've raised garden beds. They keep getting invaded by tree roots, so I'd like to turn them into wicking beds.
0: Oh, good idea.
1: You're speaking to the right person here. They are 370 millimetres.

0: just a couple of inches, and then you put some a grid, then some geofab on top of the grid. So you've got a reservoir a couple of inches low in the bottom, a pipe up the top, and all of this is on YouTube. You can YouTube the hell out of all of the different techniques for wicking. But basically you're creating a pond liner reservoir in the bottom of your pot. You're sort of chocking it up with PVC pipes, and they're going to be your wick. So that's what's going to have the sand or the perlite in it, and that's going to wick it up to the soil, which is on top of the geofab fabric. And then your soil will be 25 centimetres.
1: So that's 250 mil. Yeah. She's got a height of 370.
0: Yeah, well, yeah, you could even have 300 mil as soil, and then the 70 mil as your reservoir. That's 7 centimetres. That's enough. And then your plants will grow. I mean, it's, I suppose it's about what plants you're going to grow there. You could grow all of your veggies in 30 centimetres of soil, no problem at all. You know, leafy greens grow so well right now. You can just sow. I've got these lovely little lettuce called freckles, and they're soft butter, butter lettuce, and they're all like spotty. They're really beautiful. And you can sow the seed and then grow it and then save the seed and then sow them sort of a lovely circle, but you could grow all that in 30. I mean, you can grow so much in 30 centimetres of soil. So yeah, I would convert it. And I think with the, you know, the Bureau of Meteorology telling us about El Nino and we've really had a very wet 6 years since the last drought, but I'm really looking at the next 5 to 10 years thinking it's really going to dry out again. So I want to convert as much as I can to a wicking situation first. So now I just go in and the hose just goes down the pipe, fills up those water reservoirs at the bottom, and you only need to water once a month. And for people who grow veggies, you'd be watering every day. So that's taking all of that effort out.
1: And it sounds like in Jen's case, she's dealing with the tree roots as well by virtue of looking at wicking.
0: Yeah, so, that's a great idea.
1: So 370 millimetres, the takeaway for you, Jen, is plenty.
0: Absolutely.
1: It can work.
0: Yep, absolutely.
1: Awesome.
0: So there's a lot of different strategies with wicking. There's purpose-built recycled plastic units you can buy if you're not very handy, like me. I'm making my husband do it. He's really handy, so he's going to make it himself, which will be cheaper. But there are units that you can buy from Water Ups that just that fit in the bottom of your pots.
1: Wow.
0: So there's a whole strategy of wicking. But if you've got a lovely olive tree or a citrus, let's say you're on a terrace, you've got an apartment, and you've got some, you want some lovely lemon and a lime and an orange, or you know, a yuzu or something on your terrace, you'd have to water those fruit trees every day. But if you put this little wicking bed in the bottom, the wicking situation, the bottom of the pot, and then that plant just draws up the water when they need it with capillary action, that means you've really drought-proofed your little mini orchard on your deck, and it's really going to be a game changer.
1: There you go. Wicking sounds like the way a lot of us have to go. Let's find out what's happening before we talk and take more of your text. Don't forget you can phone and speak directly with Linda, 1300 33 12 33. Lots of lovely texts here, but gee, we'd love to hear your voice as well. 1300 33 12 33. But we get to hear this lovely voice for now with the news headlines. It's a good morning to Courtney Yendall once more. Hello.
2: Good morning, Scott. Voting is underway in the New South Wales electorate of Farrer. 12 candidates are vying to replace former opposition leader Susan Lee in the by-election. One Nation's David Farley is a front-runner. Marine Rescue New South Wales says the deaths of two volunteers this week during a rescue mission has devastated the organisation and the community. The crew members were responding to a yacht in distress at Ballina on Monday night when their rescue vessel capsized. The organisation is urging boaters to take care this weekend, with swells of up to 4 metres and strong winds expected along parts of the state's coast. A trio of killers found guilty of murdering a Newcastle man over a fake gun sale will be sentenced in September. Anthony Nugent was fatally shot in a unit at his Hamilton South apartment complex in 2022. Yesterday, a jury found 3 men guilty of murder, accepting the Crown's case that the trio hatched a plan to kill Mr. Nugent after realising the gun was a gel blaster and a fake. And the Newcastle Jets will face off against Sydney FC tonight in the first leg of the A-League soccer semi-finals. The club says more than

0: 5,000 fans have booked seats. And we'll have more news for you at 9 o'clock.
1: Courtney, thank you very much for that. Now, you're in Muswellbrook.
0: Yes.
1: What's it like gardening there? What are the vagaries of that colder air for gardening in winter for you?
0: Yes, well, we have just this week seen our first few morning frosts. Ooh. I think we've had, two frosty mornings so far. So that, presents, I guess, some challenges. I'm starting to think about winter herbs. I know there's a few which like the colder temperatures, but that's what I'm sort of contending with at the moment. Which ones might be best for
2: coriander?
0: Coriander, okay.
2: Coriander is a winter herb.
0: Frost won't worry though?
2: No, not at all. Yeah, they're winter frost tolerant and a perfect herb. And chervil is another one. Chervil is not really. Do you know it?
1: I know that.
2: I
1: don't know if I've tasted chervil.
2: Chervil and potato salad. Okay. That sort of use it like that.
1: So is it like a tribe?
2: It's slightly aniseed-y.
1: Oh, no, God.
2: I know it sounds terrible when I say that. It's really delicious. But chervil and coriander, parsley, of course, which is frost tolerant as well, and chives.
0: Yes.
2: They're your big ones for the winter months.
0: Yeah, okay. Any tips on growing them? Any cheat guides?
2: As we say on Gardening Australia, just whack it in.
0: That's my type of gardening, I think.
2: Yeah.
1: Good on you. Hey, thanks for the news headlines, and you'll be back with full news at 9.
0: Yes.
1: And we're going to speak to you live from the Scone Horse Show later in the show.
0: Yes, I'll be heading up there. I'm excited to see. Yeah, it's always a good day out up there. So, I'll let you know what's happening up there a bit later as well.
1: Very good. Reporting in live from the saddle, from horseback. Maybe.
0: Oh, we'll see about that. They might not let me, but I'll try.
1: See you later.
0: Thank you.
1: Courtney Yendall there in Muswellbrook, soon to be in Scone. I thought coriander was, again, a tropical sort of herb.
2: Yeah, it's funny, isn't it? You think it's also a summer. I feel like, it's summer because I want that sort of, those Thai beef salads and everything in summer. Yeah. But no, it grows in the winter only.
1: There you go.
2: What are your favourite fruit trees, though? Well, I'd love to know what unusual fruit tree you're growing in your garden. Is it something wacky that you've inherited, like the persimmon, or is it something that you're just dying to grow, maybe from your culture or you're something that you absolutely have to grow? There's so many fruit trees out there.
1: Yeah.
2: One that I've been desperate to grow and pickle myself is olives, because I'm a fanatic olive eater in the martini, but also just, warmed olives with garlic and rosemary just before you start dinner or, when you're making dinner.
1: Yeah.
2: Love it. So I went and bought a manzanillo olive, which is a big fat olive. Piccolo is a good pollinator for that. And then I'm doing the Kalamata as well.
1: Right.
2: So the Kalamata, we all know that olive.
1: Are they hard though?
2: No, they're super easy.
1: What about harvesting, though?
2: Well, you just got to pick them off. I like green olives, like really hard green olives. So you just pick them off when they're green. And there's some really easy pickling strategies that you can use rather than these sort of older ones. There's some really simple ones that people use now. But they're delicious. And you can crack the olive and then you can infuse the olive with like gin, garlic and chili, and then just have those wonderful flavours through your olives. I mean, that's an easy thing
1: I've got to do that. I made a chicken cacciatore during the week, and as you know, olives are important in the in the sauce, and went and bought these olives, virtually tasteless.
2: I know.
1: Therefore, your cacciatore isn't what it should be. And I thought, I've really got to learn how to
2: do
1: this.
2: And you could do just a couple of big jars and then you've got your year's supply, because they keep. This is I don't know. Are we thinking of like world and societal collapse? Sometimes I do. And then I think of all the foods that I really want to grow.
1: You've raised this a few times this morning. You're worrying me.
2: Well, I'm looking forward to, I've been reading a few things about it and I'm just like, okay, I really should have more food security.
1: G Lady Gardener's been back in touch.
2: Oh, good. What's
1: from the persimmon?
2: Yep.
1: She said Maggies and Ravens love the persimmons as well, and therefore she's asking you, should I net the tree and prune it to keep it manageable?
2: Yeah, so pruning to keep all of these trees that I've just mentioned manageable, absolutely. So that's the fig trees. They need the winter pruning. So after the after your harvest, you can give them a good prune and keep them pruned. So you can harvest them, but B, that they'll fit into the sort of the tent nets that we want to create for each one. Now, those nets don't have to be up, obviously, all year. Mm-hmm. You can just put them up when they start to fruit, just for the fruiting season, mm-hmm. And then take them down if visually they're not sort of working for you. But they're online, you can get them. As I said, they're just zip in. They're like a bird netting, and then they're zipped. They're very easy to put up, yep. like a little tent, and away you go. And I think if you want to have those fruit, yes, then putting them up is worth the trouble.
1: There you go. And Lady Gardner tells us she lives in Katara, so fairly close to the coast.
2: Katara. Yeah. That's really close.
1: Yep.
2: And high, isn't it?
1: Incredible.
2: And warm.
1: Obviously, Mum's plant
2: well
1: tree
2: done.
1: Is
2: Good choice.
1: Doing well. And we heard back from Lee as well, who says she uses her lichen dyes on fibre-based papers for her book projects. However, many artists use them in their paintings and others use them to colour and hand spin wool and silk in their hand spun wool and silk. Put the colour into that as well.
2: Oh, that's wonderful.
1: Isn't that awesome? Lee, thank you for teaching us about that. That is awesome.
2: I wonder
1: awesome.
2: What kind of lovely colours. I'm imagining a whole lot of like beautiful like russets and greens and I don't know. I'm going to have to look at that.
1: You'd reckon they'd be subtle colours,
2: subtle,
1: wouldn't you? You can't imagine it
2: bushy,
1: being vibrant.
2: Yeah, lovely.
1: Although Lee might tell us otherwise. Hey, thanks for getting back to us, Lee. That's awesome. And praise for your good self. What a wealth of knowledge you are, Linda. I've been trying to find a spot for citrus and hadn't thought of a wicking pot. Brilliant, writes Jen. So there you go. So she's very grateful.
2: So, Jen, these wicking the water ups that I mentioned, they come in round or square, so depending on the your pot. So I get a really good sized pot. Obviously, you don't want a hole, like a drainage hole down the bottom, and then you put the reservoir down there, whether it's round, I think it's 40 centimetres wide, so have a look online, and then you just drop them in the bottom of the pot, and then the wicking bit you fill with perlite, and then you just plant your citrus on top, and it's got a little pipe coming up, and that's what you fill with water once every couple of weeks, whatever. Yeah, it's really simple.
1: Nice to be called brilliant, though.
2: Oh, well, thank you very much, Jen. I don't know about that.
1: Oh, no. She is. She's quite brilliant.
3: 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Call 1300 33 1233 or text 0487 99 1233.
1: Yeah, come on, phone in 1300 33 1233. Lots of lovely texts here, but we would love to hear your voice. 1300 33 1233. I reckon this person knows you. Morning, Scott and Dr. Linny. Ooh. Are you known locally as Dr. Linny?
2: I'm known as Linny, but not really Dr.
1: Oh, you've been elevated.
2: Who's this?
1: Yeah, talking about pawpaws, because again, you've turned preconceptions on their head this morning. Go, of course we can do this stuff here. Yes, my pawpaw trees like it out here in Catho.
2: Ah.
1: Although some of the fruit gets a black spot on them before they turn golden and ripen. Any tips with that? Asks Mac.
2: Mac?
1: Yeah, do you know Mac? But you've got thousands living out there at Catho now. It's not the little mining village.
2: We have a vibrant and wonderful village.
1: Listen to you, glass half full person.
2: We do. We're very lucky out there. Well, I would say, like mangoes, which we can also grow, and remember last summer we said it was the best mango season in my living memory.
1: Yep.
2: Because it didn't rain in spring and wash all the pollen off, remember? So we had burgeoning mangoes throughout our whole region, which was delicious. They get anthracnose. It's a fungal disease.
1: Okay.
2: So you can combat it by using a water in fungicide, something like Ecofungicide Mac. And if you water it in, that would be terrific for your pawpaw, and it would combat the fungus or the little black spot, which is the whatever I said.
1: Does that impact on the taste, those black spots?
2: No.
1: It's purely
2: superficial. No, you can take them off, but I think it's purely superficial. I don't think it really hurts the flesh.
1: Right.
2: That if you use a fungicide, and I think when you get into your fruit tree growing, fungicides are actually, an eco-fungicide is really important.
1: There you go. Max also sent a photo. Sorry, Mac, I didn't realise you'd sent a photo. I'll just show Dr. Linny, using local reference there, the term. And Dr. Linny's having a look at your photo, Mac. That looks like a pretty healthy tree to a layman like me.
2: Yeah, it's a really healthy tree. It's terrific. And the other thing is, I'm not going to say that pawpaws are bisexual, but they are. Fascinating. Fascinating.

0: tree.
1: Yep.
0: But having a couple of different ones is excellent. And, you know, obviously they get really high, so you'll need a good harvesting ladder at some point as well, and a second person to hold the ladder, because it looks like a good sized tree, does, doesn't indeed. It?
1: It does. Yeah, they grow them well out at CAFO. This one from Kathy before we head to Raymond Terrace in Florence. Kathy asks, my roses are having bites out of their leaves.
0: Oh, yes.
1: And some of the tips are brown and dried. So what do I spray with what I have used so far doesn't seem to be helping, isn't overcoming the problem. Thank you in anticipation of your advice.
0: Kathy, I'm wondering, dear Kathy, if the bites out of the leaves of your rose are circular, because there is a native Australian bee called the leaf cutter bee that creates beautiful circles that cuts out particularly in rose leaves. And they cut these wonderful little semicircular or completely circular sort of, they kind of chew in a beautiful circle about a centimetre in diameter. And then they take that back to their nests, and that's what they use as their nesting material.
1: Oh.
0: And these native Australian bees, I've watched one because it was right outside my little studio. They're kind of quite a big black bee, obviously stingless, and that's what they love to do. So I'm wondering if you've got this particular type of native stingless bee called the leaf cutter bee that are creating circles.
1: The leaf cutter bee.
0: Yep. And it's extraordinary to watch. So I'm thinking that. So in that case, you won't want to spray anything because, you know, native bees and all that sort of stuff.
1: Yeah.
0: I mean, I think just tip pruning those the foliage that's sort of browning. Obviously now your rose is going to go into dormancy anyway, so they're sort of like on their last legs before they go completely dormant. So leave well alone until sort of July, August, where you can cut that rose right back 60% as we do, give it some cacao manure, give it some rose fertilizer, and give it a whole new lease of life for next spring.
1: There you go, Kathy. Good luck with that. I love the name of those bees.
0: Yeah, they're really
1: beautiful. Leaf cutter bees.
0: They're like a bumblebee, except all black.
1: And native.
0: And native. Yeah, native.
1: That is so awesome.
0: Yeah, it is.
1: Let's head to...
0: There's 2,400 different types of native bees in Australia. 2,400. And the majority of them are solitary bees that's hanging out on by themselves in our gardens, like the teddy bear bee and the blue banded bee we talk about all the time, and this leaf cutter bee. But we have them here in Newcastle because they're in my garden. And then there's that tiny little stingless bee, looks like a little fly, let's face it. And it's really the only hiving bee, native bee that we have, but I know a lot of people listening have native beehives just for pollination for their veggie gardens.
1: Yeah, 2,400
0: different bees we have.
1: Native bees. Yeah. That is mind-blowing. Let's say good morning to Florence of Raymond Terrace. Hello, Florence. How are you?
2: Hello. Not too bad. Lovely day for gardening.
0: It is, isn't it? How can we help?
2: About the lichen, I have so much so thick on the shade cloth on two of my fernery.
0: Oh, wow.
2: Things are dying.
0: Because the light's not getting in.
2: They're not getting any light. And I'm hoping that my son, who sometimes uses, I think it's a pressure cleaner or something, to get, when my paths get slimy at the back, to get that off, I'm hoping he might be able to use that and get the lichen off my fernery.
0: Yeah, well, I'm thinking that or a spatula, you know, like a paint scraper.
2: Why? And you'd need one with a long handle, I think.
0: Yeah, because it's the roof. But, yes, I see what you're saying. Cause
2: it's on the roof, it's on the sides. There's no sun getting in at all. And on two of my ferneries, and one of the ferneries is quite big, the other one's pretty big as well, but you know, and I don't know about the clean air because I'm under the flight of the RAF flying planes flying over me quite low all the time.
0: Oh, are you? Well, it sounds wonderful that you have a fernery, because that's just the most romantic thing I've ever heard.
2: I've got three and they're very full. I've got a lot of ferns. I've got a lot of begonias as well as other, I've got a lot of ferns too, and a lot of begonias as well as a lot of other things and orchids. And
0: where did the passion come from for ferns?
2: Oh, I've had that ever since I was a little kid growing up in the bush, and we used to dig up the maidenhair down in

0: mossy gully by the creek. Grow it in jam tins on the tank stand.
1: Oh, that is beautiful.
2: Oh, I love it. Well, three of my favourite things, ferns, begonias and orchids. I'm right there with you.
0: I've got hundreds of each of them, and I've got a friend and she used to have a fern nursery, and, of course, I went there all the time, and they're beautiful named varieties of ferns. And so a couple of weeks ago, my son came and helped me get rid of some. They just go wild. I've put out two big garbage bins full of beautiful named ferns.
2: Oh, my goodness, Florence.
1: Florence, you've given to the neighbours.
2: You should have a little marketplace at your...
0: not gardeners. Two or three, will not be mine, not that. 4 or 5 years ago, I got the Madawi Garden Club president and his wife to come and get a heap and give them to the garden.
2: Well, that's a good idea.
1: Yeah, get them back. Get the garden club back. And hopefully your son is listening to this, Florence, and he knows to get around with that spatula and
2: I'd
1: clean
2: that
1: off
2: tomorrow,
1: that lichen.
2: Wouldn't I? Yeah. Mother's Day. It's a good Mother's Day job.
1: Gift.
2: No chocolates, no flowers. Just bring the pressure hose over love.
1: Happy Mother's Day for tomorrow, Florence.
0: Down in Mount Gambier, where my sister lives, all the trees are just, the butts of the trees are just covered in lichen. It's very nice. It grows well down there.
2: Oh, darling, you sound like you've got a beautiful collection.
0: I have. Yeah.
2: Oh, I love it.
1: Have
2: and
1: a good Saturday. And happy Mother's Day for tomorrow.
0: Thank you. Bye-bye.
2: Bye, darling.
1: Let's head to Mark now. And he's got a question about mulberries. Morning, Mark.
3: Oh, good morning. How are you?
2: Good, Dar. How are you? How can we help?
3: Oh, well, I've got a mulberry tree that I planted about 4 years ago, and it bared beautiful mulberries on it just before Christmas, but I want to know how to prune it and when.
2: Well, you can prune the bejesus out of it.
1: That's a gardening term, Mark.
2: And it needs to be done every year. So in winter, when it's dormant and the sap's slowed down and all the leaves have fallen, you can prune that back. Because if you don't, I've seen a friend of mine has a mulberry tree in Balmain that's about 60 metres tall. So it's really imperative that we prune our mulberries right back down to a vase shape, you know, a bit like you do a rose pruning. So it's a vase shape. So it's central parts, any branches going into the centre get crossed out. The vase kind of, the branches go around the outside, so easy picking. Reduce the size of all the branches to where you can actually hold them, like so a metre and a half, because you're really creating a vase-shaped small tree that you can actually pick the things with, the fruit from and not have to get up on a ladder.
1: That's a good idea.
2: That needs to happen every winter. And they're tough. You can't kill them. And they really appreciate the pruning. Yep.
3: Okay. Thanks very much for your help. I'll do that.
2: Oh, good. Well, that's a lovely good fruit tree for our climate as well. And there is nothing quite like the purple stained lips you get when you just scoff mulberries. I remember walking to school in the 80s, actually late 70s, and we would choose our route to school because we were all latchkey kids back then.
1: Yeah.
2: We'd choose our route to school and home by the mulberries in what streets. And by the time we got home, our lips were stained and our tunics were stained, but we had the best time getting home.
1: The evidence was all over
2: The evidence, that's right. Yeah. No one cared because no one was home anyway.
1: Hey, Mark, thank you.
2: Trees.
3: Well, the wife made mulberry jam this year.
2: Excellent.
3: And it was absolutely beautiful. Yep.
2: Terrific. Yep. It's nothing quite beats mulberry jam on toast in the morning. Well done, Mark.
3: Okay, thank you.
1: See you, mate. Thanks for your call.
3: Yep, bye.
1: And we'll head to Anne from Charlestown, who is trying to grow native plants and wants some advice in regard to soil. G'day, Anne.
4: Hi. How are you this morning, Scott and Linda?
2: Great. How are you? What can we do to help you with your native plants?
4: I'm trying to rejuvenate a garden bed. It's about a metre and a half deep, 4 or 5 metres long. I've grown natives in it previously, but I've pulled them all out to rejuvenate them. And the soil is very tired, very dry, very dusty. What can I add to it that's going to be suitable for natives?
2: Well, natives do like a good soil, friable. And so you could add cow manure, like a well-rotted cow manure. It's not too strong. Okay. You could also add sea mungus pellets, which is a really terrific pellet that I use to nourish and bring good bacteria into my soil if they've been depleted. And it's a pelletized thing called sea mungus. It's really great for depleted soils. Good for tired soils too, between crops, if you're thinking. It's just an all-round good one to add. And they've got all that good bacteria that you want to infuse into the soil. For the health of your plants. I'd water in with something like, you know, one of those probiotic water, you know, things, one's called Power 8, I think, one's called Go-Go Juice, yeah, something like that. If you've got your own compost, that's terrific. If you've got just fallen leaves that you can collect and create that sort of leaf mould, that's terrific as well, because leaf mould, I mean, all the, you know, the leaves are falling out of the trees, those autumn leaves are really good, just composted and then placed into the garden. It takes 3 months for them to really break down, but that's fabulous in terms of soil structure. And then I top the whole thing off with some really thick mulch and let it all sit there and bubble in together, and then you could plant in a month or two.
4: Good, thank you very much. We do mulch everything that we chop out of the place and let it break down a little bit and then spread. But, yeah, I think the cow manure.
2: Yeah, just to bring a bit more nutrient.
4: More nutrient and a bit more bulk in the garden. Yeah. Okay. All right, thank you so
1: Thanks,
4: much.
1: Anne. Have a good Saturday.
4: Okay, bye.
2: I'm always loath to recommend buying your own soil because there can be some inherent problems, nutgrass, onion weed and all that. And it's very variable, the quality of soils that you can buy. But if you go and look at the soil before you buy it, you can get native plant mix. Look at it first before you get it and make sure you're getting a really good quality one.
1: Great advice. Further to lichen, come and look at this photo that's been sent in by our dairy farmer, philosopher, poet, photographer, hence this photo. Further to lichen, English tweed cloth is dyed with lichen. And not all lichens are the dull green. Occasionally we get a bright yellow lichen on our farm alongside the dull green varieties, and this is what this photo is
2: of. So amazing.
1: Isn't
2: it looks
1: that incredible?
2: Like an alien.
1: It's, to let listeners know, it's a really bright orange.
2: That, we're getting so David Attenborough today, aren't we, with our lichen.
1: Happy birthday, Sir David.
2: Happy 100th birthday,
1: Absolutely.
2: Sir David.
1: Absolutely. Lichens are an interesting species, being a symbiotic relationship between fungi, or fungi, and algae.
2: Algae, yeah.
1: Forming a single plant, right?
2: Yeah, awesome.
1: Dave, thank you for that.
2: And to know that they're symbiotic is awesome too, not parasitic, so there's no worries for gardeners and our trees.
1: There you go. That is beautiful. There is... And also this person here, another one in the Persimmon fan club. It's just a message saying, Christmas lights help me against the bats, writes G of Cardiff, to keep those bats away from the Persimmons.
2: Oh, okay.
1: Yeah.
2: That's a good, interesting spotlight. Like maybe a, like one of those sensor lights.
1: It just got Christmas lights. Yeah.
2: Well, that's very decorative.
1: Yes, indeed. Entertain the bats as well. There is another photo here, if you can come and have a look. This one is from Sharon. She's asking, can you tell me what this alien creature might be on my Tahitian lime? Hmm. Is it a canker of some sort? Is it? What do you reckon?
2: Is it an insect or is it a gall?
1: So looks like a gall, doesn't it?
2: It's sometimes when the branch is swollen, it's a gall and the insect is in the gall.
1: And that you looks swollen,
2: it,
1: doesn't
2: well,
1: it?
2: Well, I don't know. I can't quite tell. If it is a gall and you can tell quite clearly, you can get a potato peeler and actually just peel the gall and the insect dies inside. That's that's a simple trick. If the gall is on the extreme branches, you can just kind of cut it all off.
1: Yep.
2: But now our citrus are burgeoning with citrus because it's nearly citrus harvest time because, you know, winter is citrus time, so you wouldn't want to be doing any pruning yet. So maybe if it's not, it's hard to tell, but if it's a gall, just the potato peeler and just sort of peel it off, and then the insect inside dies, and I think that might be the trick.
1: That is a great piece of advice. I've been wondering what to do about that as well. So there you go, potato peeler. A couple of quick ones. Is it too late or too cold to feed citrus now, asks Jen of Clarencetown?
2: No, it's perfect. I always say with citrus, feed them 4 times a year on the first day of every season.
1: There you go, Jen.
2: So four times, no problem in the winter time. They love it. And just spread that fertiliser all around the drip line of the tree, all the way out to the extremity of the branches, because that's where the feeding roots are.
1: Good luck, Jen. And Simon of Waratah says, should I prune my mango tree now? It is about 4 metres tall.
2: Absolutely. Now is perfect time to prune mangoes and feed them.
1: There you go. We're going to get through all this. I have a mulberry tree planted about 30 years ago, never fruited. What can I do?
2: Chainsaw.
1: Kill it?
2: Well, not kill it, just chainsaw it down.
1: Okay.
2: And then lay the chainsaw nearby so it shocks it, and then maybe you'll get some fruit.
1: There you go, Mary, in Muswellbrook. Good luck. And you'll love this one. Jody, too sick to call. Are we having the Plant Collectors Fair this year?
2: Not this year, but it's coming back in 2027.
1: There you go, Jody. Expect it next year. You got through all of that. You are a genius.
2: 15 seconds to spare, yes. My dear.
1: Thank you so much.
2: Lovely to see you all.
1: Linda Ross, and thanks for your text. 9 o'clock news time.
5: ABC News, good morning. I'm Courtney Yendall. Deputy Prime Minister Richard Marles says today's by-election in the New South Wales electorate of Farrer will be a real test for Liberal leader Angus Taylor. Voters are heading to the polls to decide on a replacement for former opposition leader Susan Lee, who held the seat for 25 years. Farrer has been a safe coalition seat since its creation in 1949, but One Nation's David Farley and independent Michelle Millthorpe are considered the frontrunners. Mr. Marles says today's result will be telling.
6: It really is a test for Angus Taylor. In any normal moment, you would expect Farrer to be held by the coalition. And if they're unable to hold the seat today, I mean, that says so much about where the coalition currently stands.
5: Marine Rescue New South Wales says it's facing the darkest period in its history after two volunteers were killed during a rescue mission near Ballina this week. Deputy Commissioner Dan Dumas says crews responded to a yacht in distress on Monday night when their rescue vessel capsized in dangerous seas. Two volunteers died during the operation, while three other crew members suffered serious injuries. Mr. Juma recommends leaving the coastal offshore boating for this weekend due to hazardous sea conditions.
7: Boating in Sydney this weekend, look, it's not that good offshore. We've got some large seas, swells up to 4 metres, so still hazardous conditions off our coastline this weekend, winds up to 25 knots.
5: West Ryde has been named one of Sydney's worst suburbs for fuel price transparency after a New South Wales fair trading crackdown identified the best and worst suburbs for fuel prices. More than 245 fines have now been issued statewide, with most penalties linked to price mismatches between Bowser's and the app. The government has also introduced new laws which would triple fines for service stations failing to update prices on Fuel Check. Better Regulation Minister Anilak Chantavong says the government is ramping up pressure on retailers.
8: Some of the best suburbs that we've seen, where there's been 100% compliance rate, has been around Liverpool, for example, Chipping Norton and Moorbank and Preston's. And some of the not-so-good areas has been around West Ryde, where one-third of servos have been fined for price mismatching.
5: A social influencer couple has been ordered by a court to pay a caravan company more than $1 million in damages for making false claims about the van brought in Newcastle. Blake Doyle reports.
9: The district court heard Jackson and Kyla Cartwright bought a caravan through Newcastle Caravans and RVs in 2023. It cost $198,000 and was designed and manufactured by Masterpiece Caravans. The court heard the Cartwrights travel around Australia, documenting their adventures on social media. There was a dispute over the quality of the caravan, and the court heard the couple posted two YouTube videos critical of the company. The pair got a refund, then Masterpiece Caravans sought damages and has been awarded $1.2 million. The court determined the company had lost millions of dollars as a result of the posts.
5: The state government says work will start in coming months on a pipeline to pump much-needed sand onto Lake Macquarie's Blacksmiths Beach. The permanent dredging and pipeline system will see sand pumped from Swansea Channel onto the beach to combat erosion. Director of Maritime Infrastructure Delivery Henrik Klaise says it's hoped the system will be commissioned later this year and be put into full use.
10: The piping and the pump that's based on the shore to push the sand further out to the beach has arrived, and construction will commence in the coming months.
5: The Newcastle Jets and Sydney FC will face off tonight in their first leg of the A-League soccer semi-finals. Bridget Murphy has more.
11: A fortnight after lifting their first ever Premier's plate, it's crunch time for the high-flying Jets. With 55 goals so far this campaign, they're statistically the best attacking side in the league. Coach and former Socceroo Mark Milligan says finals are a new ball game.
12: Finals football hangs on execution and having a real belief in what you do and who you are. And that's the main thing for me, because I know we have a belief in who we are.
11: Sydney will be hoping to capitalise on their home ground advantage. The match at the Sydney Football Stadium kicks off tonight.
5: Checking the Hunter's weather now, a sunny day today with light winds. It'll get to a top of 22 degrees in Newcastle, 23 in Maitland and 21 degrees for Scone. Tomorrow mostly sunny, the chance of morning fog, slight chance of a shower along the coastal fringe in the late afternoon and evening. That's the latest ABC News.
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13: With Scott Bevan.
1: Well, good morning to you. I trust your Saturday is going well. In Newcastle West, at least, it looks beautiful. A flawless sky out there. Hopefully a flawless Saturday ahead for you as well. Thanks for your company. And we have some terrific guests to guide us through our Saturday in the next hour or so. We head to the movies and via the big screen to France, for the French Film Festival in Newcastle is on next weekend, but this event is about more than just movies.
15: It's a bit of music, a bit of market, a bit of movie, and especially a lot about bringing the community together to discover French and French cinema.
1: That is Gwendolyn Mooney, who you'll hear more from just before 10. We'll also be seeing Walk and Grow in prison. I visited the Hunter Correctional Centre for a ceremony with the handing over of native seedlings that have been nurtured by both inmates and staff members, all for a local land care group. So what is grown inside helps make things better outside. But as one of the inmates says, it's not just the seedlings that have grown through this process.
16: I mean, it means life. It means hope. You know, if anyone can't see hope in a growing plant, especially from a seed to a seedling and then to the mature plant, then I don't think anyone can see anything.
1: That journey into the Hunter Correctional Centre at Cessnock in about half an hour's time. But first up, he's renowned as the Sandman, and early on as Johnny Goodman, for his performances with these Newcastle icons. Now I've seen Trent Lee be the guy with Wally Durbo. He smashed him through the chair. Hello, Goomba. And my face is turning red as he pulls my collar. That is the Castanet Club. With Steve Abbott singing, a.k.a. the Sandman, a.k.a. Johnny Goodman. Just one of the many creative vehicles Steve has travelled on in his extraordinary journey through art and life. Well, he and his partner are returning to Newcastle for a new show that is part concert, part group therapy, called Confessionary. And we chat with Steve about all of that in but a few moments. So, much to do in the next hour. Stay right here on 1233 ABC Newcastle and ABC Upper Hunter.
13: Weather.
1: So the fog and the morning frost should have gone by now as the sun rises and burns off anything that is there. The sun's going to stick around. Sunny day is the forecast. Light winds, daytime temps between 19 and 22. At the moment, Cessnock 14, Currumbong 16, Maitland 13, Murraywarra 11, Murrundi Gap into double figures, 10 degrees, Nelson Bay 15, Nobby's Weebagamba 15 degrees as well. Scone 11, Singleton 12, Tokau 14 and Williamtown 14 degrees. As for tomorrow, mostly sunny with a foggy start once more. Slight chance of a shower though along the coastal fringe, probably later in the afternoon into the evening. Near zero chance of rain elsewhere with light winds. As for Monday, though, there is a high chance of showers along the Lower Hunter, throughout the Lower Hunter. There's a medium chance elsewhere for that wet stuff. Fingers crossed that the rain does fall if you are in need of it in places like Vasey for Dave Williams. It'll be a partly cloudy day, by the way, on Monday. Let's find out what's happening on the roads.
13: Traffic.
1: Nothing. That's the answer. Well, there's cars out there and trucks and vehicles, but nothing to cause concern, at least according to the live traffic website. This is good. But if you're out there and you can see something that is a cause for concern and you want to share the news, 1300 33 1233 or get the passenger to text in 0487 99 1233, but keep it safe. Up next, we'll be speaking to Steve Abbott about his variety of personas, careers, creative outlets, and the brand new one that he's conjured along with his partner called Confessionary. That sounds worrying. Here's Alex Lloyd. Amazing at 9 past 9.

0: Alex Lloyd with his biggest hit, Amazing. I think Alex is back out touring again and recording, which is wonderful because he has a superlative voice. It is 13 past nine here on 12:33 ABC Newcastle and ABC Upper Hunter. You're with Scott Bevan. Good morning to you. Thank you for your company. Right, we're about to be joined by this person, but I won't introduce him. I'll let him introduce himself.
1: If you don't know me, I am the Sandman. My first name is The...
0: He's a comedian, he's a musician, an actor, a writer, and he's combined all of that in everything from his early days in Newcastle with the Castanet Club, although he had a different name back then on stage, not the Sandman, Johnny Goodman from memory, right through to life on the big and small screen. His name is Steve Abbott, and Steve is returning to Newcastle with his partner Ginger for a show that is, well, part concert, part group therapy. The show is called Confessionary. And the thing is, you can be part of the show and confess as well. Let's find out more about what Steve Abbott is up to. Morning, Steve.
2: Scott, hello. Hello.
0: Lovely to speak with you. And I can hear a rooster crowing in the background.
2: Yes, the rooster woke me up at 5:30 this morning. It's beautiful. I'm at beautiful Bruny Island is where I live, and yes, we have chooks. It's partly cloudy and about 11 degrees. I'm in my puffer jacket and underpants, and I'm talking to you.
0: What a mental image you've just painted for us. Puffer jacket and underpants. Is that the Bruny Island uniform?
2: Exactly right. Mm-hmm. That's the de rigueur down here.
0: In Tasmania. Now, Steve Abbott, with a name like Abbott, you were born to listen to confessions.
2: Well, correct. I was... I love confessions, and this is why we're doing confessionary. I like to drill deep, as the Sandman used to do himself.
0: Tell us about this show, the Steve and Ginger's confessionary that you and your partner, Ginger, are bringing to the Royal Exchange. What's it all about?
2: Well, it's people confess something about themselves that they may not have told anybody else ever, and we help them share it, but... It's not really a show, and it is a bit more like an AA meeting with wine, you know, so it's somewhere in between those two things. But we've done the show three times before, and it's always different, and we've revealed some quite stunning things from people who were compelled to confess in front of strangers.
0: What's the most amazing thing you've heard so far?
2: Well, see, what happens in confessionary stays in confessionary. That's one of our rules. So I'm unable to actually tell you exactly what was revealed, but they've been quite gobsmacking, some of the things people have come up with. And like Ginger and I start off, and we lead the way. We confess something, and you know we're going to run out of confessions eventually. But we start by leading the way. We show people what we're looking for, and then have a little break, and then we kind of listen to if people choose to confess. We kind of listen to what their stories might be, just to be sure it's not going to be something that'll be hugely triggering to other people in the audience. And away we go. And bizarrely, Scott, it just seems to work.
0: Why would people, after all these years of holding something within, something close to their chest, choose of all things a public forum in a venue like the Royal Exchange to confess?
2: Well, it's the beauty of life, Scott. It's uncertain. We cannot say, I cannot give you an answer to that question, but believe it or not, people are compelled. It's not a faith-based thing, but it's like the Lord speaks to them and out they come, and they reveal themselves. And that's the beautiful thing about it. People are vulnerable and they reveal these things about themselves. And after the show, it's a bit like we all know each other. Hmm. It's very, very strange.
0: There you go. The Lord and the Abbot getting them to reveal themselves there. Extraordinary. I imagine for the audience, this journey that they go on goes from terror and trepidation to a sense of release. But for you as well, not knowing what is going to be coming out of people's mouths, if anything at all, there must be a sense of terror and trepidation for you being in this process.
2: Exactly. I mean, it's like everybody, each show you're doing something for the first time. So everybody's starting at the same starting line where basically I'm nervous before every single show we do, and I'm nervous throughout the show, but it gives it that sort of sporting event type of quality. What's going to happen? It's unpredictable. And, you know, it, like I said, it just seems to, I can't believe it's working.
0: Is that right? You set off with that, I can't believe this is working. It begs the question, why start in the first place?
2: Yeah, and well, it's a strange experience. And I've always been interested in trying to actually bend the form of what performance is. Yeah. And that's like the Castanet Club, which we used to do was quite unpredictable. And it was like 12 people doing different things at the same time, but somehow being on the same page. And this is a sort of extension of that same philosophy, I think, that I had way back when I was living in Newcastle.
0: Yeah, let's go back to that time. You were born in Broken Hill, so we're going back even further. Growing up in that far western mining town, how much did you learn, therefore, at a very young age to entertain yourself or look for a way to entertain yourself, and therefore you laid the bedrock for the sheer diversity of your career that lay ahead?
2: Yeah, well, I mean, I left Broken Hill when I was 2, so I probably didn't learn much from Broken Hill, per se. But being an only child, I think, was where the key thing, because I used to spend a lot of time in my own imagination, and being from a Russian-Croatian background, in my mother's background, those Russians, they love melancholy, and the pursuit of happiness is fruitless for the Russians, or some of them. And so I learned to really rejoice in melancholy and my own imagination by being an only child.
0: Goodness gracious. So you're the Broken Hill equivalent of Chekhov.
2: Yeah, well, hardly. I'm a bit of a... Yeah. I mean, it's very kind of you to call me Chekhov, but, you know, I'm more like, I don't know what I'm like, Slim Dusty rather than,
0: When you moved to Newcastle in the mid-1970s, what did you find, and how, I guess more importantly, how did you find yourself here?
2: Well, I've got to blame Newcastle, basically, for my career in the arts and entertainment industry, I suppose, you know, in a life of highs and lows and abject poverty. But it all started for me at the Newcastle University in the drama department there, which I accidentally took drama as an elective. And I was sort of exposed to things like Dadaism and Surrealism and Futurism and people like John Doyle, you know, Roy and H.G., Jonathan Biggins, Mikey Robbins, to name but a few. And it just blew my mind, opened me up, and suddenly I was starting a theatre company called Warehouse and doing plays that nobody was doing simply because nobody wanted to see them. But it kind of formed us into a little club. This led to a band, the Musical Flags, and then the Castanet Club, of course.
0: For those who don't know, how do you reckon the Castanet Club, this wonderful, energetic ensemble that seemed to swim against the tide of the times in some ways and very much the tone of a steel town, how did this find not just an audience but find these devotees in the 1980s here?
2: Well, I mean, because we used to do it every week and we had our own venue and we would make mistakes and people would kind of grow with us. So it was a residency in this club that sort of created all these loyal followers. And, you know, and they were learning as we were learning because they were... And that was the beautiful thing about being in Newcastle in that period of time, is we made a lot of terrible mistakes, you know, performance-wise, but we learned from that. And when we took the show out to the rest of Australia, like, we were really pretty bulletproof because of Newcastle. And it was like we were living in a cult for 2 years, you know, being at the Castanet Club. It was very... We lived and breathed it. We were always meeting to think up new ideas, rehearsing. Because, Scott, we weren't the best musicians in the world, but we had some good singers and we had to rehearse a lot. But, you know, and the other great thing about Newcastle, you could always get a park very close to where you were rehearsing. So you didn't have to lug your gear very far, which was, I don't know, it's still the same in Newcastle, but it was like that then. And, you know, you could find rehearsal spaces that were cheap. You could find that you had accommodation that was really cheap. And you had things like, there was no nightlife there, so you used to make your own fun.
0: Those cheap rehearsal spaces, Steve, they're now multi-million dollar apartments. Sorry about that.
2: Yeah, I remember. We used to rehearse in the Bond store, which I believe now is, apartments.
0: But back then, it seemed everything you do could be grist for your creative mill. Even your time living in a share house in Cook's Hill, that was turned into public entertainment.
2: That's right. I used to live in a share house in Bull Street, which I then changed into 204 Bell Street and Big Hill. And yes, it's pretty much a pretty true representation of living in a share house in the 70s, the late 70s in Newcastle. And it ran a mind-boggling 420 episodes. So, I just cannot. I look back at that and I think, how did I manage to write that many episodes? Sometimes it used to take me 2 weeks of episodes just to describe a reverse part.
0: Hopefully, it doesn't take you that long in practice. But we'll find out in Bolton Street when you and Ginger are here later in the week. We're speaking with Steve Abbott here on 12:33 ABC Newcastle and ABC Upper Hunter. As your star rose, Steve, most people wouldn't have known you as Steve Abbott. You were either Johnny Goodman from the Castanets, and then, of course, the Sandman on radio and TV and stage as a very popular comedian. What was it like to be living behind other names, other personas, and why did you do that?
2: Well, I think, I had a persona because deep down I'm quite a shy person, and I started Sandman was an impersonation of my mother, Evelyn, to begin with. And, well, that's something I've never really confessed to her either, that she was based on my... Sandman was based on her, but he's just giving me an idea for the show. But I found a lot more freedom to tell the truth, if you like, by playing the character. So that's why, I developed the Sandman, and it was a version of myself, I guess, or a secret version of myself that I kept hidden. But the weird thing about at the height of the Sandman on Triple J was that nobody knew what I looked like. And I remember one day lining up to go and watch a rugby league game in Sydney, and there were two or three people in the queue in front of me wearing Sandman T-shirts. And it was a very strange experience to think that was my T-shirt, or I inspired that T-shirt, and I was just this sort of guy with a big nose standing behind them, like I could have been anybody. And that was a weird experience to be quite well known, but nobody knew what I looked like at that time.
0: The best of both worlds.
2: Yeah, in a way it was. It was good. It was a big decision to decide to go into television. I mean, because I was quite enjoying the idea of being invisible and being able to be quite candid and confessional even in my life at that period of time. And so going to television was a kind of big change of gears for me.
0: Yeah. I'm still processing what you just said, that the Sandman, the kernel or the seed was your mum. So here in Australia, we've had two great comic characters, the Sandman and Dame Edna, created by comics who were inspired by or responding to their mothers.
2: It's a Freudian nightmare, isn't it, really, when you think about it like that? Scott, thanks so much for that. That's really made my day.
0: Sorry about that, Steve.
2: Yeah, that's all right. But,
0: as we were talking from the get-go, you're coming back to Newcastle for these three shows from Thursday.

0: character of the Sandman was based on another Evelyn. I'm going to go with that one because that's quite a big one.
1: Very good. You are absolved.
0: Thank you, Scott. May the force be with you.
1: Hey, I like that. So good to speak with you, mate. And again, thank you for all you've done for this town. And we look forward to welcoming you back as an Overcastrian Thursday, Friday, Saturday for Confessionary.
0: Thank you. It started to sound like my eulogy there, but you saved it. Thank you.
1: Yeah, don't bring the tone down again. Keep it up. Yeah, keep it up.
0: It's this stupid melancholy thing that I have. I can't help myself.
1: Go for a walk, Steve.
0: Yeah, thank you.
1: Good on you, mate. Take care.
0: Thanks, Scott.
1: Bye-bye. He is quite extraordinary, and what a career he has had, the varied career, the extraordinary career of Steve Abbott. And if you're feeling like you've got something to get off your chest or you want to hear others do that, and it sounds like it's all very kept in-house, Steve and Ginger's Confessionary, Thursday, Friday, Saturday from 7:30 at the Royal Exchange. That's in Bolton Street, little theatre there, about halfway up. And you can unload, and it sounds entertaining as well, including Steve playing some songs that we didn't really talk about then. Up next, we're finding out what is growing in a correctional centre in the Hunter.
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1: You know, no matter where we find ourselves in life, we want to grow. And that goes for those in prison and for anyone in one of the facilities through the Hunter listening this morning. Thank you. Thanks for your company. I appreciate you listening. And for about 12 inmates in the Hunter Correctional Centre near Cessnock, their growth involves helping trees to grow, native trees, because since November, they've been involved in a program to propagate native seedlings for the Hunter Valley Wine Country Landcare Group, a local landcare group. So what has been nurtured on the inside will help make the world on the outside a little greener. And the first group of seedlings has been handed over this week at the Correctional Centre, and I was invited along to speak with four of those involved, the centre's Service Integration Manager, Melanie Norford, Keith Hellier, one of the prison's ground maintenance overseers, inmate and gardener Cole, and Lorray St. Vincent from Hunter Valley Wine Country Landcare. So let's have a listen to that chat.
5: Good morning, Scott. It's Mel. I'm the Service Integration Manager here at Hunter Correctional Centre.
1: So before us, we have a whole line of seedlings of very little

0: When you first heard about this program, what was your reaction, and did you think, right, I want to be part of this?
1: Yeah, enthusiasm. Yep, straight up. I knew that it was something I could get my teeth into, and I knew that also that for my fellow residents here, that it'd be something that'd be good for them.
0: In what way? What do you mean?
1: Well, I'd seen it through. I'd had the opportunity to run the pottery room, doing the mentoring in there, and so I'd seen the impact that it had on my fellow brothers. So I thought that, you know, gardening's absolutely a no-brainer winner in that space. So, yeah, and that's proven to be true, yeah. And thanks to the Landcare groups, and especially to the staff as well, that have understood and supported that as well. So,
0: what have been the biggest challenges in bringing these seedlings to life, to see them grow?
1: Initially, just getting them here and having the facility. So it took a lot of work for the guys to build that, and then, as Mel mentioned, funding. But when Mel's behind the scenes working, we believe it's going to happen. So, yeah, it's she's been great as well. I'm going to give special thanks to Mel for what she's done.
0: And you've been working in coalition with correctional officers such as Keith here. If you can tell me your full name and your role here.
2: Morning, Scott. Name's Keith Hellier. I'm a groundsman overseer at the Hunter Correctional Centre here. We've come on board and assisting with the native plant regeneration here. As you can see, the small plants there, you mentioned earlier, they're the Bessaria spinosa or the blackthorn. They're more of out west, but they provide sort of shelter, habitat for small birds, marsupials. They're also great pollinators for small butterflies, moths and other insects. And then they've gone all the way up to swamp mahoganies and Corymbia maculata spotted gums, which are endemic to this area and provide great nectar food source for the region honey eater, which is endangered in this area now, limited numbers.
0: And there was another one you mentioned that was grown in here that even Landcare have struggled to grow. What's that one?
2: The wallaby grass they're having trouble with, apparently. Rotita sperma, I think its new name is now, the species of that. There's a bit of a technique to grow that. Scarify, run it through a sieve, break the husk off, soak in a bit of warm water, and it usually is good to go. But yeah, Cole's been the expert on that. He's the one that's had that going, so he's the one to talk to on bringing that up.
0: You pair are going to have to tell Landcare how to grow this particular species.
1: Yeah, well, some of the plants are old friends of mine, so I've known them all my life, so yeah.
0: What a beautiful way of looking at it, old friends.
1: Yeah.
0: Tell us about that.
1: Well, I used to do battle with the blackthorn here, the Bessaria, that the officer mentioned, so yeah, when I was a kid, so I often used to battle my way through that, so it's very familiar to me. I know what sort of areas it grew in. They're pretty rugged areas, so yeah, I treated it pretty rough and we got the result.
0: So all this growing here has all been handed over in this ceremony to Landcare. Hello, what's your name? What's your role in Landcare?
3: I'm Lorraine. I'm the chairperson of our local Hunter Valley Wine Country Landcare Group. So I'm representing us here today. Very grateful for these plants. This has been a game changer for us.
0: Tell me why it's a game changer.
3: Yeah, well, it's obviously hard to get a bit of grant funding to support the growth, like growing all of these plants and having the time dedicated to nurse them into being seedlings, then into bigger plants. So just to have that, the opportunity to have these plants and put them in the ground will be a game changer for us. We'll have those plants hopefully in the ground by the end of the year.
0: Can you tell us more about the areas where they will be planted and the benefits that they will bring as they grow?
3: The region honeyeater will be benefiting from the spotted gums. They're in Curry, sort of native habitat is locally Curry. And these other plants, which are shrubs, native shrubs and grasses that these guys have been propagating, they will be sort of for us around vineyard dams, like mainly, and then probably local landholders on their property as well, just to increase biodiversity and provide native habitat for all the local beneficial insects we need for the vineyard, hopefully. And also for birds and other wildlife. So it's fantastic. So great. And we've got a lot of planting to do. and as they did say, they've managed to grow the wallaby grass, which is fantastic for us. So
0: You're going to have to learn from them how to do it.
3: I think we will. Yeah, there's obviously a good technique here, so we'll have to, we'll do that for sure. Thank you.
0: Yeah, I think Cole seems to have the secret of that one. For breaking down preconceptions, misconceptions about what a correctional centre is, what a prison is and what is capable in here and what those who are in here are capable of, how important do you think this row of seedlings is?
3: Oh, this is a game changer for us, and it's important. It's important for community, the wider community. We're providing native habitat. It's also obviously it's a great space in here. There's so much going on.

0: on. I had no idea. So in terms of allowing us to do better things on the outside here, we're going to be, yeah, we're forever grateful, really. Just watching a plant growing, like daily, coming back, seeing it grow, must be, it always brings joy to me. I'm hoping it does the same for these guys, because it's beautiful thing. So thank you. Yeah.
1: And Mel, this program, will it continue to grow just as these seedlings will? Where do you want it to see go from here?
2: Well, beyond when we're old and grey and gone, and I think that Hunter Valley Landcare will be more than happy to continue to take the seedlings from here. And like I said, these will be in the ground in 40, 50 years. So we'll continue to, I guess, re-establish the habitat. It's a good thing. It's a great thing. And we can continue to do it with what we have. It's budget-friendly. It provides them with an education as well. So TAFE comes in and teaches proper skills with horticulture. And I think the goal from my point and the team here is we always want to make people better when they come out, because everyone will be released from custody one day. That's what people have to remember. And if you leave here a better person and you've done good things and you have faith in yourself that you can do the good things, I don't think we can go wrong.
1: Cole, to see these seedlings grow is one thing. How have you felt yourself grow through this process?
3: As I mentioned earlier, to be able to hold on to that bit of hope is a life-giving stream, you know? So I was just thinking while Mel was talking before about this whole journey, not just for me, but especially the guys around me. I think sometimes it's easier to just devote yourself to trying to pass on what you can in any space. But I've often said to people here that might be doing a bit tough, maybe 98% of your life is good. There might be a 2% that's been pretty bad, but that's true of just about everybody. And to have the opportunity to demonstrate something just so simple like this, the regeneration, the healing can come through, I think it's important. Well, it's absolutely important. We all need it in some sense, whether it's we go through a journey like this or whether it's just in our own private lives. But I just often think that there's so much good that can outweigh, and to be that ought to be focused on. That ought to be something that we strive for, and the rest will take care of itself. I've seen it happen. See it every day. And I think if we focus more on that and have some confidence that that will grow, well, that's growing things, that's growing people. So it's healing in its nature. So absolutely, please support it. Yeah, I absolutely 100% believe in it. Yeah.
1: That's a powerful word you used before, regeneration.
3: Yeah it is. It's I think I've said before, we often talk about sustainability, but sustainability just means you're staying at the same level. We've got to go forward. We've got to be regenerated. There's got to be healing. Otherwise, we're just stuck, we're stagnant. So let's not be stagnant, let's be regenerated, yeah.
1: Years from now, Cole, as these seedlings turn into mighty trees, what do you reckon about sitting under one of these, relying on the shelter, the shade of something that you propagated, that you grew?
3: Yeah, it's beautiful, isn't it? You know, sometimes they go to lonely places where no one stands and the animals benefit from it. So there's a knock-on effect of these. But also that we can be giving back to community. We often talk about, like, there's a phrase, heal country. That we can heal country, but we can heal people through the process. I think, you know, if we came outside more and spent less time looking down, more time looking up, I think we'd do a lot to heal people.
1: Well, good on you. It's wonderful to see what is growing here, both with the seedlings and with human beings. To all four of you, thank you, and may there be some wonderful growth ahead.
3: Thank you, Scott.
2: Thank you. Thank you.
0: I appreciate it. Thank you.
2: Thanks for coming.
1: And thanks to all of those there at the Hunter Correctional Centre near Cessnock for having me along to watch that handover of the first batch of seedlings with many more planned. It will, in so many ways, continue to grow. Up next, we go to France. Well, via the big screen at least, as the French Film Festival makes its way to Newcastle. Right after Boz. Boz Skaggs, What Can I Say? At 17 minutes to 10. Thanks for your company.

0: Back when the saying was, Boz is the buzz. What can I say? One of his huge hits back then, I think it was off the Silk Degrees album, from memory, with him looking very cool on the cover. The back of him, that is. It is 14 minutes to 10 here on 1233 ABC Newcastle and ABC Upper Hunter. More music coming up, by the way. Live music from a band called The Tryouts. They're going to be playing acoustic versions of a couple of their songs for us here. They sort of mix up guitar pop. They're inspired by the 60s, but very much a feeling of now. So very much looking forward to hearing and meeting The Tryouts or a couple of members thereof after 10 during Saturday sessions. But for now, we're off to the movies because, as we know, movies are a wonderful way to escape the everyday. And next week, we can cinematically escape to France without leaving Newcastle because the French Film Festival in Newcastle is on for 3 days, bringing Gallic comedy, drama, music, biography to Novocastrian moviegoers. The festival is put on by, and may I say before I say this, my apologies to any French speakers out there, Alliance Française de Newcastle. So to find out about what we can see, that's an organisation, by the way, that promotes French language and culture and holds French lessons here in Newcastle. So to find out about what we can see at the festival, I spoke with the organisation's general manager, Gwendolyn Mooney. Gwendolyn Mooney, good morning to you. How are you?
1: I'm good, thank you. And you, Scott?
0: Very well, thank you. All the better for speaking with you, especially about French films. How strong is the French film industry?
1: Oh, the French film industry is very strong, especially in Australia. If you may know, the French festival in Australia is actually the biggest foreign film festival in the world. Australians, Australians love the French movies, and the French Film Festival in Australia is the biggest festival of foreign films in the world, and it's been the case for the last 5 years. So it's always something we look forward to because we know Australians love our movies and love our language, and it's a very big pleasure for Alliance Française de Newcastle to bring the French Film Festival to Newcastle, to our Novocastrian community.
0: Do we know why French films are so popular with Australians?
1: Well, talking with our community, our students and our members at Alliance Française de Newcastle, it's all about they love the language and they love the fact that the movies are just different. And they love the fact that it's real. The movies in France talk about real issues, real problems. There's not necessarily a happy ending. It really talks to people about life, and they bring emotions. And as well, for our community especially, is a great way for them, for our 300 students learning French with us, is a great way for them to be immersed, to have the French in their ears, and to really keep going with their learning and their passion of learning the language. We also have around 2,000 French nationals living in Newcastle and the Macquarie, Lake Macquarie Council. So it brings something for our French community and as well for people who probably don't learn French. It's just different, you know, it's a little event to come to that is different to any other movies.
0: Yeah, because I imagine some of those who do come along don't speak French. They just happen to love film and love seeing movies. So with that in mind, how do you choose what to screen for Newcastle, given that some of your audience speaks no French?
1: That's it. Well, first of all our movies are in French, but with English subtitles. So everybody can come and enjoy the movies, even beginners in their learning French or non-learning French. So just need some nice, good glasses to be able to read the subtitles. But our selection is based on the movies that they've been seen and shown in France. So they are the latest movies. And we've got a very good person who will choose the right movies for the Austrian audience and for the Novocastrian audience. So this year, for instance, we've got the award-winning actors Isabelle Huppert, who won many awards at Cannes Festival. And we've chose a movie because we know it's always a big hit. And that's called The Richest Woman in the World. And that's based on true events, true facts. We also have the movie called Maigret and the Dead Lover. We know the Austrians love suspense and drama. We also have a drama movie called The Ties That Bind Us. We have another drama movie called Out of Love. And we've got a movie that is based on music called The Musicians. And another one based on music, and this one is a special screening. We've had it before in 2024 for our festival, but it was so loved that we decided to put it on the screen again for a special screening on Monday morning. It's called Divertimento. So we've got six movies really chosen in particular for our Novocastrian audience. And I think the selection is really good. So jump online on our French Film Festival Alliance Française de Newcastle website, buy your tickets. It's a big event. And on our opening night on Friday night, on Friday 15 May, we also have a little French market in the foyer of the cinema at Event Cinemas in Cotara, where people can gather, buy some French pâtisserie, some French saucisson, some madeleine. We also have an art and craft French-inspired stall, and we have a French book on wheels, a French bookseller for anyone who would like to read in French. So it's not just the movies, it's as well the festival that comes with it. We'll have as well a little concert in the cinema room, in the VMAX, before we screen the movie with the Newcastle French group called Le Bastring. So it's a bit of music, a bit of market, a bit of movie, and especially a lot about bringing the community together to discover French and French cinema.
0: There you go. A little bit of France there in the cinema foyer. How do you think the festival adds to the flavor and depth of community in the Hunter?
1: It brings people together. We have more than 200 people coming to see our movies. It brings them together because they share the same interest in French movies or French language or culture or French gastronomy. And really brings a very good atmosphere. It's a very nice community of people that like to gather and talk about things that interest them.
0: And you don't have to speak French, as you say. You can just want to learn more.
1: You want to learn more, and you can read English subtitles. And lots of people say to me, that's very interesting. After a while, my ears get used to it, and I heard a few words here and there. And then often people are like, actually makes me want to learn French now. So it's a great way to start as well with the language.
0: Do you have a favorite among the films to be screened at the festival?
1: I'm really looking forward to watch The Richest Woman in the World because I love the actress Isabelle Huppert, and it's also based on a true story. And I'm going to take my children to see The Musicians on Saturday afternoon because I want to get them inspired with music. And this movie looks like the great way to make them want to learn to play an instrument. And to me, it's very good as well. And that will bring them into a French movie. And my children are bilingual. So that's a great way for them as well to connect with their bilingual community. We'll take a few friends.
0: A great way for us all to connect.
1: Yeah.
0: Gwendolyn Mooney from Alliance Française de Newcastle. And I know I've got to practice my pronunciation. Thank you so much.
1: Welcome to come in class. We've got some phonetic pronunciation classes coming up. I'll send you some details.
0: Merci.
1: Merci, très bien.
0: Bye.
1: Bye, au revoir.
0: She was very polite, wasn't she? Instead of saying, Scott, please stop speaking French, you're butchering my language. See how diplomatically she just said, I'll send you a schedule for our lessons. Thank you, Gwendolyn. Merci. Much appreciated. I'll even practice. Merci in between. Oh, since we've been talking about French films, which start next Friday, next weekend, let's play this, shall we?

The big finish there with Edith Piaf and No Regrets. And I'm not going to pronounce it in French. But if you do want to go and see a whole bunch of French films next weekend, you can find out more from the Alliance Française de Newcastle website. It's all listed there as to the session times and the films that are on display. And then you can go along and speak French with Gwendolyn and a whole bunch of others as well. A wonderful night awaits you. Coming up to the 10 o'clock news, after that, live music here in the studio, something like this. This is The Tryouts, a favourite of Aussie music legend Ben Lee, no less. They sort of mix guitar pop and 60s-inspired mod culture. Well, Chelsea and David from The Tryouts are coming on in to play a couple of songs live and to chat with us straight after the news. Looking forward to hearing from them and meeting them. But that'll all happen